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3: 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I was born in 1991 in Barquisimeto, Venezuela. Before the socialist government took power, my mom was able to provide us with everything we needed. Then in 1999, Hugo Chavez took the administration. We experienced a lot of inflation, a lot of censorship. Right now, my mom, she earns less than $10 a month. Sometimes they have no electricity for days. No water, no food, and if you go to a hospital, they don't have basic needs to provide you with the service. Some of the socialist policies that have been promoted here sound very beautiful, but the reality is that they're not sustainable in the long run, and Venezuela is a proof of that. It is important to understand how these free things come at some type of cost. With capitalism, people are able to have their own companies, grow, work independently, and definitely have a better outcome.
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0: And welcome to Hour 3 of the Jesse Kelly Show. I'm Mary Walter sitting in for Jesse Kelly. Tomorrow, Kelly Nash is with you. Wow, a lot of Kellys. Kelly Nash is with you tomorrow, and then Jesse is back. Thank you so much for letting me join you here, and thank you for joining me. If you want to jump in, 877-377-4373 is my number, 877-377-4373, super easy. Or you can reach out to me on X at Mary Walter Radio. And you can tag me in a post there as we go through through the process here. Yitzhak said that, you know, this whole thing with this paying parents to, you know, somebody to stay home to take care of your kids. He said, run the $9,000 reimbursement program for 5 years and see if there is an increase in American babies being born. And you get the extra $1,000 from the Trump accounts. So it's a bonus. See, I like the Trump accounts because it's being privately funded. The Dells stepped up, and they're funding this, and some other people have stepped up to keep it going. I like that. That I like. Privately funded, because if we all have more money back in our pockets, we could maybe share the wealth a little bit. But if I'm being forced to share the wealth through government programs, and they can decide who is more deserving of my money than I don't have as much money in my pocket to reward people that I think should be rewarded. See how that works? So I like the fact that... That is being privately funded. All right. September 11th is Friday. Now, I live, as I said, in the People's Socialist Republic of New Jersey. It was way too close for as far as I'm concerned, but it's very, very, very, very vivid to me. I have not been to Ground Zero. We went to Ground Zero. That happened in September. I want to say November. We were there. We went down, and they were still taking some of the steel beams out, and things were still dusty and all of that. And I can't go back. I can't go back. I had an uncle who was in the lobby when one of the towers fell, and they survived, which is amazing. My sister-in-law's brother was one of the police officers who survived. He came from the Bronx and just rushed down there and was there when one of the buildings fell and was miraculously saved, and just it ruined him for life, like mentally ruined him for life. So I just, the county that I live in New Jersey, over 3,000 children lost one or both parents that day. So it's super, super, like, it's fresh to me. It's raw to me. I don't know if it will ever not be raw to me. So it's super important, and so I have a problem with some of the things that have been happening regarding 9/11. And I can saw the smoke come over. I could smell it. It was rough. So President Trump was on Fox News with Trey Gowdy, and they were discussing 9/11, and Trump had some reflections on that, because remember, at the time, Trump the Builder was in New York at the time, and he talks about how he, from where he was in midtown Manhattan, you could see the World Trade Center, because they're huge buildings, big tall buildings, you're in a big tall building, but they were huge tall buildings. They were so iconic. You always knew where you were in Manhattan based on where the World Trade Center was. But if you were up, you couldn't always tell from the street, but if you were higher up, you could always tell. And he's reflecting on what he saw that day when he could see the smoke from where he was. Here's President Trump.
1: And I'm viewing this thing happen. I said, that's crazy. It couldn't be a plane. Maybe it was a missile. Maybe it was something, but it's not anything that we built, like the boilers and the air conditioners. It's none of that stuff. I said, wow, that's, and it was really, and then I'm watching, and I saw the second plane hit, and you saw that come, and you're watching it, and it's, because I watched the air patterns for years, and you know where the planes are. They go up right up the Hudson River. This thing was coming right into the second building. And I said, wow. So I watched that happen. And I said, wow, we are now in a different time. So I saw it, and I said, the world has just changed. And I went down. I was building a building in New York, and I had a lot of construction workers. And I went down there very shortly thereafter, the following day. You couldn't go down the same day, but like the following day, very, very quickly afterwards. And
0: yeah, so, and what he did is he took some of his crews down there and he helped. They helped put them to work instead of building his buildings. Put them to work moving and digging in the rubble to look for survivors. And what President Trump, of course, there's an iconic picture of him walking down there with all these people around him to see what it was. But I think that it was a very different time in this country, obviously, when people came together. Didn't matter, Democrat, Republican, whatever, people wanted to help and they wanted to do something. And so President Trump, at the time, Mr. Trump, sent down some of his workers to help. I want to go to cut to President Trump in his speech announcing an honor, something to honor a 9/11 firefighter, a hero named Jeffrey Palazzo.
2: Announced that this weekend in New York, the Coast Guard will commission a brand new, beautiful, I bought it myself, I negotiated the price. It was very expensive. I didn't want to negotiate too hard in honor of him, but brand new Coast Guard will, they're going to commission a beautiful brand new fast, it's called Fast Response Cutter, the most

0: incredible kind of ship you'll ever see. It can go through anything. They go out into waves that are five times bigger than it, and they come back. I don't know how they do it, but they come back. But this is the U.S. Coast Guard cutter, Jeffrey Palazzo. So we honor him with this very important tribute.
1: Yeah, and there are tributes that have been happening in the last 25 years, and I think they are all very, very fitting. What bothers the living daylights out of me is we don't teach history in our schools anymore, and we haven't. And so we have an entire generation that knows nothing about what happened on 9/11. Zip. They know nothing about what happened on 9/11, or what they are being taught is so whitewashed that it's so far from the truth that it's just a bastardization of history. Now, speaking of bastardization of history, let's talk about Mayor Zora Mamdani. So, shall we? So, I'm sure you saw this Friday. Did this happen on Friday? Yeah. So, administration officials were gathered at City Hall for some executive orders. And this is ahead of the 25th anniversary of the attacks, which is happening this Friday. One of them established a day of remembrance and another for beefing up security against future terror threats. Okay. After Mamdani signed the last of the documents, he gave Police Commissioner Jessica Tisch the ceremonial pen, and he whispered to her, "Can you pass this?" And so she passes it to this guy who was standing next to her, and she was so awkward. It looked like a hostage video. She just like kind of like just hands it over like to the side, you know, hands it to this guy. Like she want, it was like Mamdani handed her a cobra and said, "Here, give it to that guy over there." She wanted nothing to do with this. She hands it to the guy. The guy was Mamdani's chief counsel. His name is Ramzi Kassam. Now, he was not in the press conference originally, so I'll tell you what happened. But he wasn't present during the press conference until the very end, and he snuck in about 15 minutes late, and then he made a quick exit right after the police commissioner. He was present at the ceremony because he and his team wrote both 9/11 executive orders as part of his duties as chief counsel. All right, now, so why are we even talking about this? Well, what is this guy's name? Okay, well, I don't understand. But anyway, a retired detective and adjunct professor at John Jay College of Criminal Justice, his name is Michael Alcazar, told the New York Post this was calculated. This happened during a ceremony meant to be about the victims and no one else. 9/11 families didn't come to City Hall to watch Mamdani spotlight someone whose work intersects with the very ideology that took to their loved ones. Commissioner Jessica Tisch was reduced to a prop rather than acknowledging her role as the leader of the NYPD. They were devastated, NYPD and the fire department, devastated on 9/11. Just devastated. So many men and women ran towards the buildings and were then killed in the aftermath because they chose to go save lives and run towards the building. And I know I'm preaching to the choir here, but I was going to tell you. You know what? I'm going to tell you on the other side of this. We've got a quick break coming up. But on the other side of this, I'm going to tell you who Ramzi Kassam is and why so many people are so angry by that simple gesture of handing Jessica Tisch the pen, who is the head of the police union. So this was a slap in the face to her, as well as every family member that was in that room, and actually all of us, and why it was done, in my humble opinion. And you can give yours, 877-377-4373, or tag me in a post on X at Mary Walter Radio. I'll tell you who he is, coming up next on The Jesse Kelly Show.
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3: So let's talk a minute about Lake America. 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And the trade battle between the United States and Canada. Let me tell you, two things here. Number one, we made a great offer to them. And number two, Mark Carney, the Prime Minister of Canada, is in bed with China. China is the key problem here. Now, just look at this. Our negotiator, Jameson Greer, terrific guy, know him well. We offered them to reduce American tariffs on Canadian cars from 25% to 15%, with the possibility of falling to 7% if they abide by it. Okay? And tariffs on Canadian steel and aluminum would have dropped from 50% to 25%. A terrific deal. Carney rejected that deal. He rejected that deal at the last minute. And of course, it infuriated President Trump. But here's the thing. We asked them to make sure that China doesn't transship their aluminum and steel. In other words, Canada has opened up a lot of trade with China. Carney has been to Beijing and so forth. But if they transship, then you're getting Chinese steel, Chinese aluminum, Chinese cars would come through Canada into the United States. Now, we stopped this with Mexico. Chinese transshipping manufacturers and fentanyl through Mexico. And President Sheinbaum has done a very good job. But Mark Carney wouldn't agree to stopping the transshipping of Chinese goods.
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1: Welcome back. Mary Walter in on the Jesse Kelly Show, talking about Ma'am Donnie and 9/11 and what he did that I think was just such a slap. And I'm telling you, this show, this is what happens. Elections have consequences. We say it all the time. But I never thought I would see the day where we would have someone who is so clearly more Islamist than Muslim as the mayor of New York. I just never thought I would see it. And Yitzhak said, we could smell the burning plastic and a metallic taste in White Plains. The stench came right up the Hudson. My brother was down there, saw number one go in DA's office. He had the prosecution against Deutsche Bank, disconnected fire system, corruption, etc. So, yeah, if you remember. All right, so who is this guy, Ramzi Qasem, who Jessica Tisch, the head of the police unit, all right, police department, was forced to hand the pen, the ceremonial signing pen, to which is an honor to be handed that pen. Qasem represented Al-Qaeda operative Ahmed al-Darbi. And he's even seen on video smirking as he receives the pen. One man whose brother was a firefighter with Ladder 5 and was killed in the North Tower said, how can you defend a guy like that who wants to do Americans or any is an innocent person harm? Council member Joanne Ariola, Queens, says it shows you exactly where his loyalties truly lie. She said it was breathtakingly tone deaf and disrespectful. The families who lost loved ones on 9/11 have every right to be outraged. On the 25th anniversary, City Hall should be honoring their sacrifice with dignity, not forcing those families to endure yet another insult. So al-Darbi was sent to Guantanamo after he was convicted of terrorism in the O2 bombing of a French oil tanker in the Middle East. He was part of an al-Qaeda plot to attack the global oil trade after 9/11. His sister married Khalid al-Mindar, who was one of the 9/11 hijackers. It was the plane that crashed into the Pentagon. And this guy, Qasem, who was given this ceremonial pen, founded a legal clinic at CUNY, which is the City University of New York, that offers free legal representation to Muslims. He also defended Mahmoud Khalil, who was a leader of the pro-Palestinian encampment at Columbia, who was detained by ICE. Vicky Palladino is a Republican out of Queens, and she said, Ramzi Qasem said he was inspired by 9/11, not to join the fight against terrorism, but to defend the terrorists themselves. He doesn't even belong in this country, much less in our government. A former Democrat political consultant, David Civella, posted on X, was it deliberate on your part to give your Muslim base a hint that this is all BS to pacify other New Yorkers? That is pretty much what it comes across as. It was such a slap. So because of that, there are now protests and there is a petition that is circulating to keep Ma'am Donnie from the 9/11 ceremonies. They want to keep him out. And I can't blame them. Let's go to Cut 8. Rudy Giuliani is one of the loudest voices. He was on Newsmax, by the way. I'll be on Newsmax at 7:05 a.m. tomorrow morning Eastern Time. Rudy Giuliani on Newsmax talking about this entire thing and why Ma'am Donnie should just skip the 9/11 proceedings altogether.
2: The reality is this ceremony is for the families and for America to remember historically. And frankly, whatever he'd like to say, he doesn't agree that September 11 was an Islamic terrorist attack on the United States of America. One that is in terms of a war or effort continuing today and maybe even worse today. So having lost friends there and being very close to many of the families, it offends me that he's coming. This is not a place for people like the Arab princeling who gave me $10 million so that he could say this was caused by American and Israeli foreign policy. From day one, I've taken a very strong position against that because I knew that would be the propaganda the Islamic extremists would use. Because we fall for it. Too many Americans fall for that Islamic propaganda, which is the reason they're taking over certain parts of America and certain parts of Europe. They have every desire to take us over. This is not, they want to be just another religion. They want to dominate us. That's what they're taught from the day they begin their extremist religious education. Mandami is a clear supporter of that. All of the Muslims he supports are murderers.
1: Yeah, he also claimed that Mamdani doesn't agree that September 11th was an Islamic terror attack on the United States of America. He also, you had former New York Governor George Pataki also called on Mamdani to stay home. He said that the mayor was too close to people such as far-left influencer Hassan Piker, who has blamed America for the terror, for the attack. He said, with respect to the mayor, I think anyone who doesn't intentionally distance themselves from Hassan Piker, who has said that America deserved the attacks of 9/11, should not be there. Anyone who has refused to reject the phrase globalize the Intifada, which unequivocally calls for violence against Jews, not just in Israel, but anywhere in the world, should not be at that site. I think Mamdani has two choices. Reject those extremist views against America and calling for violence against Jews, or voluntarily decide it's not in the families and the victims' interest for him to be there. Here's the thing. You know he's going to be there because, like that pen, he wants to shove it in everyone's faces. Coming up on the other side, I have to play for you this one piece of audio that moved me. I welled up a little bit. I got a little teary-eyed. That was part of the celebration today, the memorial today at the White House.
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5: I'm Lisa Ritchie. The U.S. Tuesday struck multiple Iranian tankers in response to more attempted missile attacks on a Navy warship, according to a U.S. official. Iranian state television is also reporting that U.S. forces attacked Iranian oil tankers near the southern port of Jask and near Karg Island in the Persian Gulf. The island is the key oil hub off Iran's southern coast. On Saturday, the U.S. military said it had struck three Iranian oil tankers after Navy warships were targeted with ballistic missiles. New documents appear to show residents and workers were misled about air quality in New York City following the 9/11 terror attacks. Mayor Zoran Mamdani released 170,000 documents discovered just last year.
6: People got sick because the leaders they trusted lied and told them they were safe to breathe in toxic air.
5: The documents seem to show the city covered up the fact the air was toxic to get business back to normal. Remember the days before 9/11 when your loved ones could pick you up at the gate at the airport or say goodbye there? News Nation's Davey Cummings says that could be coming back.
7: You let us know a few days in advance, and we'll allow you to go through the TSA checkpoint, go to the gate, greet your grandparent that's coming off the plane or your teenage son that's coming off the plane. And it's really going to be a great experience, and we're going to be rolling it out to all the airports in the coming months.
5: The program is called Gateside by TSA PreCheck. The federal government is cracking down on schools for truckers that do not require students to speak English. John Esparza with the Texas Trucking Association says that if you can't understand English, then you won't be able to read digital signs.
8: If they can't speak English, can't interact appropriately with law enforcement officers, can't read digital signs.
5: Advocates are calling it a safety move. This year's UN General Assembly officially starts today.
9: The General Assembly is called to order.
10: The UN General Assembly, affectionately known as UNGA, lasts in total for the best part of a year. But its focus is still a couple of weeks away. The high-level general debate, slated for September the 22nd through the 28th. President Trump will address the Assembly on Tuesday the 22nd. Dr. Halelor Rahman of Bangladesh, a veteran diplomat and economist, is the president of UNGA this time round. His theme, restoring trust and managing transformation, which is appropriate in the year the UN must choose

0: new Secretary General to replace the outgoing Antonio Guterres, whose time is up at the end of December. From the Foreign Desk, John Terrett, Worldwide News Network.
1: And as New Yorkers know, the east side of Manhattan will be a tangled traffic mess. 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
4: Honolulu, Hawaii's capital, sits on the island of Oahu. Take a hike up Diamond Head. 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Don't miss the big island's volcanoes. 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
3: 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Here's Jake Novak.
5: 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With Moving America, I'm Jake Novak.
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Hey, welcome back. All right, we're talking about 9/11, and I have to share this with you. Okay, so and you can tag me to post on X at Mary Walter Radio if you want to jump in. 877-377-4373. And Yitzhak, who I know used to live in New York, made this is incredible. He said the pen was a setup of Jessica Tisch, the head of the NYPD. He made her, a Jewish female, give the pen to a male Muslim who's a jihadi. The Muslims love symbolism. They hate women, and more so a Jewish woman, so he made her submit, take a knee for Islam. Wow. I did not put that together at all, but he did. He made her, as a Jewish woman, pass that pen to a Muslim man who defended a jihadi and has connections. Wow. Yitzhak, that's very interesting. And thank you for bringing that up. I didn't realize that. So, all right. So I want to play this. This is Cut 9. This is Frank Siller, the head of the Tunnel to Towers Foundation, is the CEO. And his brother, Stephen, died, as we know, on 9/11. He put on 60 pounds of gear and ran through the, I think it was the Manhattan Midtown Tunnel. No, it wouldn't have been the Midtown Tunnel. The Brooklyn Battery Tunnel. I think, yeah, Brooklyn Battery Tunnel is what he ran through. And it's 2 miles because he couldn't get in. So he put his gear on. He had left for the night. He was on the night shift. He left and he came back and he got as close as he could, left his car, and off he went running. Now, a little backdrop. He's the youngest of, I think, like 9 or something like that. Like a lot of brothers, older brothers and sisters. And there's a big age difference. He was the bonus baby. And his parents died when he was young, like when he was like 8 years old. First his dad died, and then a year and a half later, his mother passed away from cancer. So his older siblings raised him. All right. So that's part of this backstory. And I could not live. I was watching all of this live, and I had to get a tissue. So anyway, we're going to share part of this, but if you have a chance to look up the entire speech, it's like 5 minutes. I highly recommend it. So this is more than

0: Here we go.
1: When he was almost 11 years old, I spent a day with him. It was right after we lost our parents. And he questioned his very existence. He said to me, Frankie, why did mommy and daddy have to die? I wish I was never born. I said, Stephen, don't say that. Mommy and daddy loved you so much, they brought you into this world. And your brothers and sisters, we will always be there for you, and we will never let you down. And I don't know why mommy and daddy had to die. But I know God put you on this earth for a reason, and one day you will do something very special. Well, I think he did something very special. He grew up. He came, lived with me when he was 18 years old, got reacquainted with the little girl he used to walk to school with every single day when he was 8, 9 years old. They fall in love. They get married. They have their first kid. They have their second kid. They have a house. He becomes a firefighter. They have their third kid, their fourth kid, their fifth kid. He's on top of the world. He has everything he ever wanted. He's married. The love of his life. 5 beautiful children. The love of his siblings and nephews and nieces. The brotherhood. The brotherhood of the fire department meant the world to him. He was on top of the world. He had everything he ever wanted. He was the happiest he ever was in his life. And he works his night shift on September 10th. And on September 11th, on the way home to play golf with us, he had a call to duty. Just like so many out here would have a call to duty in 1 second like that, you would put your life on the line. He went back to his firehouse. He got his gear. He drove to the mouth of the Brooklyn Battery Tunnel. It was closed for security reasons. He strapped 60 pounds of gear on his back. And he ran through that tunnel, which is almost 2 miles long. He came out, went up West Street, grabs a hook off a fire truck, and he says, hey, Silla, put that back. He laughs, he runs with it. He was on a mission. He goes into the South Tower. He's running up those stairs. And like so many heroes that day, while saving others, he gave up his life. At 9:59 a.m., I was sitting in my living room with my mother-in-law, and I turned to her when the South Tower fell down, and I said, Nancy, I think I just lost my brother. I went to so many different firehouses trying to find out, where was Stephen? Where was Stephen? I was calling, where was Stephen? Finally, we brought my whole family together at my house. And in the afternoon, I got a call from Richie Obermeyer, a firefighter that lived a few doors from my brother Stephen. He said to me, Frank, he's down at ground zero. He says, Frank, Stephen's on a list of missing firefighters, and it's really bad down here. I said, yes, I know, Rich. We're all looking. We're in my living room. We're all looking. And he goes, no, it's really bad down here. I says, Rich, I can see it. And he goes, no, Frank, you don't understand. Nobody's coming home.
0: Yeah, and then he goes on to recount how he had to then go and tell Stephen's wife and his kids that their father was gone, which is what, you know, Stephen went through that when he was a kid. It was just so powerful. And what they're doing is the Steel Across America tour, and it was at the Ellipse, and this is where this ceremony took place. And they also have pictures of all of the first responders who lost their lives in the 9/11 terrorist attack, and they're really big, and they have them on these pillars, and it was just lining the walkway at the Ellipse. And then they have this big huge piece of steel. They had it blessed today, and it was just so powerful. And I think we have done such a disservice to the next generation by not telling them about it. 877-377-4373 if you want to jump in. Let's head to New York. Hey, Sean, welcome. You're on the Jesse Kelly Show. Hi.
2: Oh, hi, and I'm glad we're all talking about 9/11 because it's very important never to forget. I can tell you I went down there on 9/11 down to the Trade Center. You can only go as far as Canal Street with your car. I saw guys coming out of their cars. They were off-duty police, off-duty firemen. And what happened that day should have never happened because of open borders, every enemy of America was inside our

0: country. But I just want to say something else, because those firemen who died that day, they're warriors. But also, last year, before Thanksgiving, Sarah Beckstrom, a female National Guard woman, was murdered by an Afghan freak. And I got to tell people, I was told something unusual was going on 2 weeks after 9/11. So I went out to Kennedy Airport. Nobody was flying. But I noticed hundreds upon hundreds of people from Afghanistan were coming into this country. I asked the workers there, do we know who these people are? They didn't know who they are. But we now know who one of them was. His name is Lockenwald. He's the one who murdered Sarah Beckstrom a day before Thanksgiving last year. So
1: really?
0: If we don't close the borders legally and illegally, this country is done. And I want to build churches in Saudi Arabia, and I want to sell country ham down in Saudi Arabia. That's what I want to do.
1: You know what, though? I have to tell you, I know you're in New York. What the hell happened in the mayoral election? I think he's gone. What happened in the mayoral election? Now, they're saying that because of all of this, that Bruce, and thank you for your call, Sean, you're going to hear that kind of anger from people. You are, because of what happened. You're going to hear it. Bruce Blankman is the Republican running against Governor Kathy Hochul, and he's not that far behind her. He's actually doing quite well. And they're saying that because of all of this, everything that's happening, that you may very well see a Republican take the governorship of New York, which would be amazing. All right, more coming. We'll try to end it, lighten it up, coming up a little bit here, because we're going to talk about the Democrat Socialist Convention that they just had, and it's kind of entertaining. So we'll talk about that next on the Jesse Kelly Show.
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6: NBC News Radio, I'm Scott Carr. The U.S. confirms it struck several Iranian tanker ships. U.S. CENTCOM says in a post, forces destroyed 5 Iranian crude oil carriers after the Islamic Revolutionary Guard Corps targeted a U.S. Navy warship with ballistic missiles twice over the past 2 days. They say the Navy ship evaded the attacks. The vote counting begins with the first polls closing in New Hampshire's primary races, the Senate race getting the most attention. After Democratic Senator Jeanne Shaheen said she would not run again, Congressman Chris Pappas has emerged as the Democratic frontrunner. On the Republican side, John Sununu's got the benefit of strong statewide name recognition. The Supreme Court will not hear Ms.

0: Missouri Republicans' emergency request to use a new congressional map for the midterm elections. The High Court today left in place a previous Missouri Supreme Court ruling that said the map could not be used. The new map would have eliminated one of the state's two Democratic-held seats. Scott Carr, NBC News Radio.
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2: There's no question that exercise is good for your body, but what does revving up your heart rate do for your brain?
3: There's a massive amount of scientific evidence that indicates that ongoing exercise directly does good things to your brain. It's like liberating fertilizer on your lawn.
2: Mayo Clinic neurologist Dr. Eric Alskog says your brain shrinks with age. It happens to nearly everyone.
3: If you're in your 80s, most people, maybe not all, but most people have kind of a shrunken brain. And if you look at under the microscope what's going on, they've also lost a lot of brain connections. And it's less losing brain cells than losing those connections. So what can you do to maintain brain integrity? Well, it's exercise.
2: What kind of exercise is good for your brain? Dr. Alskog says any exercise that gets your heart pumping and makes you sweaty and tired works. Good for the body and brain. 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For the Mayo Clinic News Network, I'm Vivian Williams.
4: The First Amendment gives Americans five basic freedoms: freedom of speech, press, petition, assembly, and religion. While all five are important, perhaps freedom of speech is talked about the most. Free speech is the cornerstone of our democracy. Although what you say can have consequences, like losing friends or a job, it gives Americans the right to express opinions without government censorship or control. And more importantly, you can't go to jail for expressing your opinion. It not only protects the speech that people like, but speech that people don't. Because when it comes to free speech, either everyone is protected or no one is at all. It allows citizens to support political movements and candidates. It gives people the power to call out government corruption and abuse. And most importantly, it empowers people to give unpopular opinions. But in today's politically charged climate, some people believe the government should restrict certain speech. But thankfully, because of the First Amendment, everything from car commercials to fiery protests are protected.

0: And we are back. We are so back. All right, so Socialism 2026. Did you miss it? It ended yesterday in Chicago. What a great city to have a conference in, especially for socialism. And so this clown car of insanity all gathered in one place, and it was a lot of fun if you're on the outside looking in and you have a lot of popcorn and a couple of beers. So I went to their page, the socialismconference.org, and looked at their 2026 schedule, and it's fun because you can filter it based on different things for like culture and art. On Friday, they had Sing, Struggle, Organize, movement songs, political education, and collective power, because you know how much fun it is when these people sing. Tone deaf as all heck, and somebody's always got a drum. So, yeah. And then after that was Introduction to the Theater of the Oppressed. I'm sorry, but I find that hilarious. You also could have sat in on Songs for Liberation. Art and Propaganda, Unlearning from Paul Robeson and Why the Artist Must Take Sides. No, must only take one side. Let's see. Building Community Resources, Poetry for the People. Creating Your Own Community-Based Poetry Workshop. The Neo-Futurists Present The Infinite Wrench. Okay. Let's see, what else do we have? Gender, sexuality, and liberation. Gender and accumulation. Sex for pleasure, controlling your reproduction under a pronatalist regime. I will tell you in all honesty, I don't even know what, I would say about 30% of what the words are in any of this. I have no idea because they speak their own language and I refuse to learn it. I just absolutely refuse. Unsafe, the carceral roots of the anti-trans backlash. Organizing under hostile state governments. We are each other's liberation. So very, very fun. So with some of the audio coming out of it. So let's just start with Cut 18, all right? Now, the person who is giving this speech, by the way, they all had masks on. Every single one of them had masks on. Some of them had two masks on because they are just so beta. And the physical shape of most of them, if they get a good flu, they're out, right? So this person was obese, of course, and wearing a mask, giving this little talk here. It's only a minute long. Here we go.
1: The fantasy of being fitter than the fascists. It's not just that it's cringe or strategically bad, though it is. I think it's also politically revealing. Fitness is a measure of relative disposability under capitalism. Our task is not to become less disposable, to become more useful to the ruling order. What we all need to be doing is rejecting disposability in all of its forms. The point is not to beat the fascists at their own game. It is not to lay a better claim on their own territory by being fitter, more eugenic. In fact, the more dysgenic, the better, I think. Revolution is not a contest between optimized and properly prepared bodies. That idea is fascist in and of itself and erases the history of left struggles around the world.
0: First of all, that was not the obese person. She's thin, so I have to get, you know, that's fine. But I don't understand what about 40% of the words were there, dysgenic, eugenic, whatever. And, but I do want to, so I don't understand that, but I want to get to, cut 19. Let's try that. I think this is the one, because you can almost hear them breathing heavily under the mask.
2: The political deployment of GLP-1s is fascistic, not because individuals take them, but because the conditions under which they become necessary are shaped by a world fixated on genociding fat people. This is a structural critique that asks, what happens when the conditions produced by capitalism, by public health, by the state apparatus, and by anti-black desire align around a single bodily ideal that leaves little to no room for divergence and punishes any body that does? Whereas earlier diet drugs were often associated with vanity or addiction, GLP-1s are positioned as responsible medicine, promising relief rather than restraint. But to understand why the deployment of GLP-1s is fascistic requires turning to Frantz Fanon's account of black flesh under colonial surveillance.
0: Okay, so that's the guy. That's a heavy guy. But what he's saying there is being fit is fascistic. It's fascistic. And he's also saying that if you're black, you're just naturally heavy. And I happen to know that that's not true. I know plenty of people who are of color who are not obese and overweight because they take care of themselves. And we don't have time. I don't think, do we have time for, oh, we do. We do. Let's do the last one. This one talks about healing, like your mental health healing. Listen to what they have to say about actually, you know, healing your brain and moving forward and getting over a trauma in life. Go ahead.
3: In lefty space, we can have this insidious, accidental, small bubbling up of health fascism when we talk about healing. And we say, okay, come together for a ritual of healing and care. And we have to be really careful about what healing actually means and what we're offering. And I found over and over again in space over time during Metro Surge that folks were not looking for healing. What they actually wanted was support and care together in ritual, collectively sitting with the cracks, sitting with the bones, sitting with the aftermath of the explosion, sitting there in the dark together, not trying to get better, not trying to get past it, not even like grieving if we weren't yet able to grieve, but sitting in the horror together. And that kind of like slowing down enough together to not like be desperately grasping at the world that we hoped would be emerging soon, but instead being here now with the broken pieces was a thing that like a recurring theme and is still a recurring theme.
0: You have to sit with the bones. I don't, it's just ridiculous, but there's so much fun audio out there. So have fun. 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I'm Mary Walter. 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On Newsmax, you can catch me there. Thank you so much for having me, everyone. Thank you, Chris, for all your help.

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4: ABC News, I'm Dave Packard. Polls have closed in New Hampshire, where primary voters are nominating candidates for several important races in November. And at this hour, ABC projects John Sununu is the winner of the Republican nomination for U.S. Senate. On the Democratic side, Chris Pappas bested projected progressive challenger Karishma Mansour. And we project that incumbent Governor Kelly Ayotte will win the Republican primary for governor in New Hampshire. We may learn more about Sunday's deadly cargo plane crash at Miami International Airport during an NTSB briefing expected tonight. ABC's Victor Oquendo is in Miami on what we know so far.
5: Authorities identifying the five men killed, ranging in age from 47 to 75, saying they were all in a cleaning crew van crushed by the plane.
4: A U.S. official now tells ABC News that American forces have attacked multiple Iranian tankers today. It comes as Iran also now claims to have captured a U.S. underwater drone. This is ABC News. Just ahead of the 9/11 anniversary, New York City has released hundreds of thousands of documents revealing what the government knew about the toxic air around Ground Zero following the terror attacks.
6: These are documents that show what the city knew about the toxic air around Ground Zero, when they knew it, and how they acted to limit liability. They contain details about DEP's response. They show how asbestos was found nearly everywhere that inspectors tested. And they will help New Yorkers access the health care they need.
4: Mayor Zoran Mamdani says New Yorkers need to know the truth. Meta has launched a personal artificial intelligence agent called Muse that they say is meant for daily tasks like schedules or shopping. And Sherry Shepherd plans to join the Broadway musical Aladdin as the genie. The Emmy Award-winning show host will take the role in mid-October. Disney is the parent company of ABC News. I'm Dave Packer, ABC News.
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2: Can good oral health be the key to preventing heart disease? Some research suggests that heart disease, clogged arteries, and stroke might be linked to the inflammation and infections that oral bacteria can cause. Dental specialist Dr. Thomas Salinas says there appears to be some connection between oral health and the number one killer of Americans. However,
3: it's not well understood. There have been a sporadic number of studies. Some of these are well controlled with regard to specifically just one disease process. However, as we know, disease presents itself in many ways.
2: While taking care of your teeth isn't a proven way to prevent heart disease, Dr. Salinas says removing oral bacteria through regular brushing, flossing, and dental checkups is an investment in your overall health.
3: The oral cavity is the gateway to the body. After a period of time without being removed, other types of species will grow in an anaerobic or without oxygen environment, and those are the ones that cause systemic disease.
2: For the Mayo Clinic News Network, I'm Jason Howland.
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4: If you take a look midday, you'll see that oil prices were $92.31 a barrel on the West Texas crude, $97.46 on the Brent crude, and that does not make any sense. Now you say to me, Tony, we're at war with Iran, it only makes sense. No. No, it does not. It does not make sense if indeed oil is flowing through. It doesn't make sense at all. If we have parts of the Hormuz Strait open, it doesn't make any sense if Iran is on their heels, which by every single bit of reporting they do. They are on their heels. Did I say hello? I'm Tony Katz. The show is Tony Katz Today. My name is Tony Katz. The show is Tony Katz Today. We have oil prices that make no sense to what it is that we are told. Well, Tony, what we're told isn't true. I don't know if that's the case. I don't know if what we're being told isn't true. Now, let's be clear with each other. We get told a whole bunch of crap that just ain't true. But who has control of the Strait? It is not Iran. Iran doesn't have fuel. They have 2 months of gasoline left, which is to say that the Iranian people have no gasoline left. The IRGC has 2 months left. Maybe they got a supply here, the supply there. How do you even determine these things? But we can be clear that things have been tough. Things have been incredibly difficult. The blockade is working. It's working. It is starving them economically, and I, for one, could not be more overjoyed. I want the Iranian regime to suffer. I want them to be gone. I want the people to rise up and take back their country. I want it to be called Persia again. We've been through this. This economic siege is working. Why didn't we do this months ago? Well, maybe the answer to that question is found from this report from the Financial Times through the Jerusalem Post that U.S. Special Forces spent 4 months conducting mine-clearing mission in the Strait of Hormuz. They put in the Navy SEALs. And bit by bit, and piece by piece, they took these mines that were placed into the strait by the Iranians to stop oil tankers from going through, and they moved them out. Now, some of these mines turned out to be a whole bunch of bunk. It was all fraudulent. It was all nonsense. The International Maritime Organization estimates in June that roughly 80 mines have been deployed along important shipping routes. So Navy SEAL divers worked with unmanned vessels and robots, specialized underwater equipment, to locate and remove suspected Iranian mines, often operating at night, which means always operating at night. At that moment, I just want everyone to take a pause and recognize that they can mock and attack Pete Hegseth all they want. That guy can keep a secret. That guy is able to keep things private, keep things quiet. I love it. He is better than all the left is willing to admit, and who cares what they're willing to admit? These are the people who applauded Lloyd Austin. AWOL Lloyd. That's who they favored. I favor a guy who can keep things quiet. That's the person I'm interested in. The person who's interested in lethality over all. The person who believes that you should hold everyone to a standard, including yourself, when it comes to, let's say, physical fitness. Good on him. He's had dust-ups with some senior officers. Well, yeah. Yes, he has. He had a dust-up with the Secretary of the Army. The Secretary of the Army resigned. I have nothing against Dan Driscoll. I have no reason to have anything against Dan Driscoll. Maybe you could point things out to me that would make me say, I don't know about this Dan Driscoll guy. But he's the Secretary of Defense, Secretary of War. The other guy works for him. Secretary of Defense makes the call. That's it. That's how it goes. So the people who want to scream that the military is in disarray, four-month operation, clearing out the mines, and the Iranians can't get to you, can't shoot at you? What, you don't think they would shoot at Americans? They had already shot at Americans. We already had planes that crashed inside of Iranian territory. We got them out. Of course they would. But I go back now to where we are with oil prices. You can't make this make sense to me. It was $92 midday. Right? $92 on the West Texas crude and $97.50 on the Brent. So the Brent comes out of the oceans. The West Texas comes out of the ground, not the oceans. Although it's all coming out of the ground. Please, let's not get technical. You could say to me, Tony, it's a war. It raises the price of things. And I'll say to you, I have got report after report after report about how the oil is flowing through the strait. Well, Tony, it's not flowing through at the pre-war levels. No, but it's flowing through at three-quarters levels. Three-quarters of the supply pre-war is now coming through. Tony, it's not really true. It's more like two-thirds. Okay, we went from 75% to 66%. I'll concede. Why has the oil price been rising over the last 2 weeks? Well, Tony, we have had some military action. I'm not saying no, but we still have tankers flowing through the strait. We still have movement. We are clearing up. We are clearing up the mines. What's the issue here? Well, maybe it's a question about

0: about sources. If I go to Al Jazeera, they'll tell me that we're only operating at 5 to 10% of pre-war levels. But I've got the reporting the other way. If I go to the New York Times, but I already said Al Jazeera, things are problematic. Iran's still hitting vessels. Iran struck 12 ships in August. Do I think that the reporting is off base? You can argue every reporting is off base. So what is it that you believe? How do you come to a conclusion of what's happening here? Well, if the oil prices are this high, it clearly means that no oil is getting through, that Iran is still able to choke things off, and Iran is in the catbird seat. That's not true, though. Iran is not in the catbird seat. The Iranian regime, to the extent that it exists, is desperately trying to get a deal that removes the sanctions and allows them to actually start making some money again. The IRGC has not been afraid to hit military bases in Jordan and certainly go after Bahrain or the UAE, acting independently of whatever leadership exists through the parliament speaker, Golubov, through the president, Pezeshkian, or others. Why haven't I heard the president say of those involved in the speculation, what the hell do you think you're doing? I do not believe that the president of the United States has the right to tell any U.S. company at all or in any way, here's what you have to charge. And when he gets into the idea of, oh, you can't pass those tariff costs along, how dare you? I don't mind that the president's told to kiss off by some of these CEOs. I would actually approve of it. You're the president of the United States. Don't tell me how to run my business. You already are making my life difficult with the tariffs. Now I have to further absorb it. Okay, but 9,000 people are going to lose their jobs. I mean, that's the president, no matter which party, can't do that. But if we're talking about world markets and what I'm really digging into, which is a question straight out about manipulation, and you say to me, Tony, you're being conspiratorial. I get why somebody would say that. I, however, want answers to questions. Explain how we get to the place where the barrel price is creeping its way towards 100, if indeed the regime is closer to collapse every single day. They don't have gas, and we're paying more for oil. Maybe the answer is China. The word on the street is that China, which has been the biggest buyer of this Iranian sanctioned oil, can't get the sanctioned oil. And so they have no choice, as we discussed many, many weeks ago. They have no choice but to purchase oil on the marketplace. And because of that, supply and demand being real, the price is going up. The story over there with Zero Hedge, $100 Brent looms as China's oil buying rebounds. Chinese refiners are stepping up purchases from Africa, Canada, Latin America, and Russia as Iranian and Gulf supplies remain constrained. Now, that is always a reminder that we need more refineries. We absolutely need more refineries in the United States. Not having refineries has been a huge, huge mistake. But just before we get to the place of full-on conspiratorial, what the heck is going on here? What are these speculators doing? If China has to buy oil on our market, that price is going to go up. There's more demand for a limited supply, and there would be more demand even if we were flowing at pre-war levels, because the days of sanctioned oil are over. Now, if I'm Trump, I certainly look into getting on Karg Island and starting shipping that stuff out and putting it in the marketplace and not giving the Iranians a dime. Tony, you're talking about stealing Iranian oil. You bet your ass I am. Can you see the smile? Yeah. I'm going to steal their oil. I'm gonna steal a sandwich right off their plate. That's what you get for being terrorist lowlifes. We take your oil. We take your oil. We laugh out loud. And then you know what we do with that oil? We use it to educate the women. Oh, you Islamist schmucks. Oh, you thought you could beat our pluralism. Oh, don't worry. We have issues with the white liberal women. We agree. But you have a way of handling that. We have a way of handling that. We think our way is better and certainly involves a lot less throwing people off rooftops. So we're going to do it our way. You Islamists lose. We win. 'Twas never thus. Okay? We take the oil. We sell the oil. We bring down the price of everything because we put more supply in. So certainly there could be China now having to, and we discussed this. We actually dug into this, and it might lead to oil higher prices, and I'm willing to accept that. That is the price we pay right now, short term, for the longer term, no terrorists in Iran, and China being forced to actually be normal people. Hot damn. I'm all about it. Breaking China economically is good for us. Make them pay more for oil. Take away their businesses as we move manufacturing back either to the United States or into India, Vietnam. I know still a communist nation, but one fight at a time. Maybe move some of that manufacturing into Central America. Stop even the desire to have to try and bring yourself to the United States. Bring the jobs there and help them stabilize. Of course. But I will go back to a point that still needs to be addressed. And that point is, these numbers don't make any sense. Yes, it could be China. Yes, it could be less amounts coming through. I want to know how come there's no conversation anywhere about the speculators. If you tell me it's market prices, and if you tell me the market's doing what the market does, I'll say to you, okay, I like markets. But can we ask out loud whether indeed that's the case? Is this the market or is this something else? Is the market reacting properly or is the market doing something else, like keeping prices a little high? And why is it that we have not heard any elected official ask this question? I just gave you a lot. Here's what's going on. Here's why it's going on. Here's some of the reasons it can be going on. I'd like to get some answers, and I'm searching for them. China buying again and getting into it and being part of the marketplace as opposed to the sanctioned oil? Yeah, that could be a big part of it. I just don't know if it's the whole thing. I'll keep my eyes open. I'll bring it back to you. In the meantime, the left is involved in a full-on death cult. It's an absolutely horrid story, and it's got a lot of pieces. I will bring that to you. Keep it here. It's Tony Katz today.
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1: Just remember, there's no such thing as having heard it all. You know the expression, I've heard it all? No, you haven't. No, you haven't heard it all. There is no way to hear it all. Tony Katz today, good to be with you. And you haven't heard it all until you've heard Lindsey Clancy's attorney, Kevin Reddington, ask President Trump for a pardon.
2: What's next for Lindsey?
3: I'd like to say that perhaps Donald Trump, who felt compelled to speak out about this case, may very well, Mr. President, I would hope that you would consider this young lady, the type of person she is, what she's been through, and consider a pardon.
2: Thanks for coming in this morning.
3: My pleasure.
1: Okay. All right. I told you have not heard everything. You only thought you heard everything. Tony Katz today. Wow. Just asked for a pardon. He's talking to George Stephanopoulos on Good Morning America and asked. I told you, I haven't figured out whether this guy is diabolical or this is exactly the lawyer I want, because he will do anything for his client. I want there to be a retrial. And I want there to be a retrial. And I understand that what we're not talking about here, you know, we're talking about the insanity conversation more than anything else. These women who have been supportive of her, they need to lose. And the reason I state that they need to lose is that if we are in a place where a woman can murder her kids and other women will say, well, you don't understand.

0: That's bad news for society and certainly bad news for kids. Now, maybe I should take solace in this. This is the admission that there's a difference between men and women, because how could a man understand what a woman goes through? Well, what about these men who claim to be women? Can all of a sudden they understand, or are they not really women too? If you want to say, well, here's the spin, great, here's the spin. But sometimes I'm not interested in political advantage. I'm interested in us all being normal. And if there are white liberal women out there supporting this murderer, regardless of anything else, she killed her three kids. If they're out there supporting and defending the murder of children, and now you've got this whole subculture of people on social media saying, oh, now I think about harming my kids every single day. Oh, I think about that. No, no, no. Most people say, oh, I want to kill them. But I love them. They do that. They do the whole, Maya Rudolph thing from Saturday Night Live. They don't mean it. These women mean it. If Lindsay Clancy isn't found guilty of murder, we are in for a problem. I'm Tony Katz.
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2: I'm Lisa Ritchie. Canada has imposed new tariffs on U.S. goods, heightening the trade war growing between the two allied nations. News Nation's Trevor Shirley reports.
3: The Canadian Prime Minister says they plan to match recently imposed U.S. tariffs dollar for dollar. Canada's retaliatory tariffs target $27.6 billion worth of imports from the U.S., with new rates of 15 to 50%. President Donald Trump recently announced 50% tariffs on many Canadian products, including wine, honey, hockey sticks, and cement.
2: The tariffs impact a small fraction of the goods that flow across the U.S.-Canadian border, which totaled more than $700 billion last year. The 81st session of the UN General Assembly has opened in New York City. The high-level general debate is scheduled to begin on Tuesday, September 22nd. News Nation's Brooke Schaefer has more.
4: Today marks the opening of the 81st UN General Assembly. In 2 weeks, world leaders will be here in New York for high-level debates. And this year, there are several critical backdrops. You've got global crises and wars happening now, from the U.S. and Iran to Russia and Ukraine, with the UN facing a very old question with new urgency. Can it actually do anything to help end those conflicts and bring humanitarian mandates?
2: News Nation caught up with former Attorney General Eric Holder, a Democrat who served under President Barack Obama.
5: It's unprecedented and it's disgraceful. Attorneys general don't talk about political things. He shouldn't be there.
2: He's blasting current AG Todd Blanche, who plans to speak at the RNC midterm convention, which kicks off tomorrow in Dallas. The Energy Department says it's willing to lend up to $1.9 billion to restart a closed nuclear power plant in Iowa.
6: The loan would help NextEra Energy reopen the Duane Arnold nuclear power plant, which closed in 2020. NextEra said last year it had plans to refurbish the reactor and seek approval to begin operations by spring 2029. While no U.S. reactor has been successfully restarted after being shuttered, there are three that are trying to do just that, including Michigan's Palisades nuclear plant and Pennsylvania's Three Mile Island nuclear plant. Google says it will buy part of the plant's power for data centers used for AI. Gloria Chapa, Worldwide News Network.
2: And the aftermath of Sunday's deadly crash of an Amazon cargo plane is continuing to be felt at Miami International Airport. Nearly 600 flights were canceled or delayed Monday, and two of the airport's four runways are still closed. Five people died, five others were seriously injured when the Boeing 767 overshot the runway. This is the Worldwide News Network.
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0: On 9/11, nearly 3,000 precious souls were stolen from us, killed by evil terrorists at the World Trade Center, the Pentagon, and on Flight 93. All of these years later, we gather on another Tuesday morning in September to reaffirm the sacred vow we made a quarter of a century ago. We will never forget. We say it and we mean it. We will never forget those we lost, and we will never forget the immortal heroes of September 11th, 2001, on 9/11.
1: That's President Trump. He was speaking at an event earlier today. It was the Steel Across America event. I wasn't 100% sure what the Steel Across America event was. But I will tell you that there should be no moment this week where we are not fully engaged in the recognition that's been 25 years since September 11, 2001, which is, I agree, a stunning thought. 25 years, I guess this is the moment where people say, wow, that went by in a blink. People do that all the time. They do that all the time. I get this from a lot of people. You know, it's true. The older you get, the faster the time goes. Can I just say for the record, no. Now, the time goes as it goes. It's just a question of what you're doing with it. It always has been. It always will be. What is it that you do with it? You know, I think the reason people get to levels of what they call it midlife crisis is, right, they chase a goal. And then, you know, they achieve and they say, what's next? Or they don't achieve and say, what was that good for? And that's, both of those things are really, really rough. Right? And to some level, I would argue everybody goes through a little bit of this kind of reckoning, and the goal's not always business. The goal can be 100 things. I think the beauty part is that what you did while you were trying to get there, and then what is it that you can do next? You know, goals can change. Thoughts can change. All right, I pursued this. This part didn't happen. This little thing happened. The other thing happened over there. Now I'm going to go take a look at this. People will tell you that life is short, and it certainly can be. And for a lot of people on September 11th, it was. I prefer to think that life is actually very, very long. And there is time for all sorts of corrections. I'm not a victim of my life. I'm the person deciding each day of it and how it goes. There is going to be a lot of this September 11th. Very emboldened people discussing we deserved it. Chickens coming home to roost. If you remember that from Barack Obama's pastor. People saying they're glad it happened to the United States. People saying do it again. All those kinds of things are going to take place. Remember, social media is a hellscape. Also, follow me on Twitter at Tony Katz. Our job, as I see it, you know, the president's not wrong in the never forgetting. That is certainly not the plan. But ask ourselves, what are we going to do in the never forgetting? What does it actually mean? What does it mean to never forget? That's the part no one talks about. It has to mean something. It has to matter. It has to lead to an action. Otherwise, remembrance is nothing. If it leads to you teaching this day to your kids, okay, good. If it leads to some level of donation to name the charitable, okay, good. If it leads to you remembering I'm never going to vote for those leftists who have embraced the Islamists, who are thrilled with September 11th and cheered in the streets, good. That's an action. Those are all actions. If it doesn't lead to an action, what exactly is someone doing? Back to the president speaking today.
0: In the course of history, there are a few moments that divide time into really what came before when you look at what took place that day. Nobody will ever even think of such a thing being able to happen again, and we're going to do everything in our power to make sure it doesn't. That was a day like no other. September 11th was one of those moments in time where you always, everybody knows exactly where they were. I know exactly where I was. I was watching and looking, and it was a beautiful, beautiful morning. And I looked out, and then all of a sudden, I saw an alert on television. I looked out my window, and I saw things that I never want to see again. We're never going to see them again. But in just over 100 minutes, 175,000 tons of steel and concrete were reduced to ruin, and 3,000 lives were extinguished, immediately extinguished. The world we knew and the nation that we loved had changed. I said it to myself, and I looked and I said, wow, the world has changed forever. So many things have changed because of that day, yet this battered piece of steel here today on the ellipse is a reminder that America is blessed with a strength no fire can consume, no evil can conquer, and no terror can destroy.
1: I don't mind that message at all. I am good with that message. So now we push that for now ever gently to the side. And I bring you to a story regarding the United Kingdom, because it seems to me that the UK has lost their mind, the United Kingdom, and the United States is all about Israel having its response. The story here is that the United Kingdom has decided to get tough under Andy Burnham, this bigot prime minister, as if Keir Starmer wasn't bad enough. He's getting angrier and angrier that Israel has settlements in the West Bank. Now, as just a matter of course, understand, I believe if you win it in a war, it's yours. There's no such thing as a settlement. This is the land of Israel. Belongs to them. They want it. The Golan Heights, it's theirs. The West Bank, it's theirs. Maybe if the Palestinians had just taken the deal in 48, we wouldn't have to have any of this nonsense. But they didn't, because they are violent people. They are supported by violent people. They create violent people. Certainly not everybody. Just everybody who's in charge. The West Bank isn't some international place. No. That's Rashida Tlaib's stupid talk. Silly talk. Israelis, it's their land. They can do with it what they will. It's like listening to Mexico say we have to give back California. Now, these days, you might have a deal, Mexico. We might be willing to give it back. Because, my gosh, is that terrible. But we're definitely not going to give it back the way it is. You're not getting it back with the buildings and the infrastructure. No. If we give it back to you, we're pulling every bit of copper out of the ground. You get no fiber optics. We're going to even destroy the 5 miles of train to nowhere that have been created at a cost of $90 billion or whatever it is. You get the barren, salted land. Best of luck to you. But we don't really think of ever giving the land back, because that's not the way it's going to work. We don't give it back. They don't get it back. It's ours. The end. 'Twas never thus. I've used that, by the way, twice today. I don't often use 'twas never thus, and it came out twice today. I guess I'm in a mood. But if you want it back, you're going to have to fight us for it. That's just the way it is, right? That's how all these things work. You're going to have to fight us for it. If you want New Mexico back, or wait, did Trump call it New America? Why is it New Mexico? We should call it New America. Are we also changing the name of New York? Because that's about Britain. Just asking. Because I'm fine with renaming New York Schmuckville. I'm fine. Is it not my call? Because can you do me a favor, Producer Landon? Can you see if that domain is available? Can you see if schmuckville.com is available?
2: I'll see what I can find.
1: Because turns out it has a growing residential population. Seems like every day there's another resident of Schmuckville. But going back to the UK, they're very upset with these settlements. So they're talking about sanctions, they're talking about banning imports, all sorts of things. The U.S. ambassador to Israel, Mike Huckabee, accused the UK of Jew hate and discrimination. The U.S. is not pleased with the UK on a host of subjects. And certainly there's no reason to be pleased with Andy Burnham, who is the new prime minister, beyond radicalized leftist. If they want to go out and engage sanctions against Israel, Israel's going to respond in kind. They're not only going to respond by expelling the ambassador and a host of others, they're going to go to the United States and they're going to say, hey, any work on the F-35 strike fighter, the UK can't be involved anymore. You have to punish them by not allowing them to be involved. And the United States might go along with that, because the U.S. is already bothered with the U.K. on a host of subjects dealing with Iran and how little help, if any help, they gave. And this might be their way of saying, yeah, sure. You do that. You get in on that. We're totally, totally down with you doing it. This is what you did, UK. This is you. You told them what they have to do with their land. So now deal with the consequences. Just be watching for that, because that was supposed to come today. Now the question is, to what extent is it going to happen? The Israelis will respond. And the Israelis, by the way, love them or hate them makes no difference to me, understand that they have made a decision there. And the decision is, for all the Palestinians, the Israelis don't seem to care about any claim you make to the West Bank. It's theirs and they're keeping it. That's a decision they've made. And I know this is true because one of the things that has taken place is if we talk about where Israel is, especially when it comes to, what's the word I'm looking for? Where is it right here? No, it's not that story. It's not that story. Oh, I had the story. Hold on. Oh, I've got it. I know I've got it. There it is. I know that this is the case, that the Israelis have had enough of the Palestinians, because the Israelis are moving towards re-electing the Likud party. That's Benjamin Netanyahu's party. October 7th happens on his watch, and his party is still in the lead for an election in the end of October to keep power, which means the Israelis are saying, yeah, enough with the Palestinians, think they're in charge of anything. This is our country. Everybody wants to hate us? Cool. We're up for the fight. That's the argument that's being made. And they don't seem to be backing down from it for a second. Keep it here. This is Tony Katz today.
3: 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I'm Scott Carr. 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

0: Sununu will win the Republican Senate primary held today in New Hampshire, defeating former Massachusetts Senator Scott Brown. NBC News also projects Congressman Chris Pappas will win the Democratic Senate primary. Sununu and Pappas will now face off in the midterms. Projected to win the Republican primary for New Hampshire governor is incumbent Republican Kelly Ayotte, who's running for a second two-year term. U.S. Central Command's confirming it's hit several Iranian tankers. CENTCOM says in a post, forces destroyed five Iranian crude oil carriers after the Islamic Revolutionary Guard Corps targeted a U.S. Navy warship with ballistic missiles twice over the past 2 days. LIV Golf has filed for Chapter 11 bankruptcy protection. In a New Jersey court, the franchise is looking to restructure finances to restart play next year. LIV Golf's been looking for new financial backing after the Public Investment Fund of Saudi Arabia announced it's pulling its funding. Scott Carr, NBC News Radio.
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6: Fresh hot peppers can be more than tasty. 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
6: Dr. Delisa Fairweather says an ingredient in peppers called capsaicin is the key.
7: Capsaicin has anti-inflammatory properties.
6: Dr. Fairweather says inflammation drives plaque buildup in blood vessel walls. And since capsaicin reduces inflammation, it may help prevent that process from happening. Capsaicin also may help boost your immune system, further reducing risk.
7: There really could be important benefits that you could have from eating hot chili peppers, especially in their ability to reduce some of these immune cell responses that are driving atherosclerosis and heart attacks.
6: More research is needed to learn more about capsaicin and heart health, but Dr. Fairweather says working hot peppers into a healthy diet could be a great idea. For the Mayo Clinic News Network, I'm Vivian Williams.
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0: Seattle is bringing us a new lexicon. This was from Ari Hoffman, radio host out there. Good guy. Tony Katz. Tony Katz today, he posted this. Where I think this is the chief. And he's talking, well, you know what? Why don't I just let him tell you what it is, he said, and then you can lose your mind at him.
1: Working with business owners and increasing patrols, bike patrols, working with our community response group and our gun violence reduction unit as well, looking at ways to where we can identify individuals that are known, called trigger pullers in our community, identifying them, making sure that we put them, cases on those individuals working with teams.
0: Maybe you didn't hear it. It was a little soft. They're no longer referring to shooters as shooters. You go about shooting somebody, they don't call you a shooter. They now, in Seattle, call you a trigger puller. Trigger puller. They call you not a shooter if you shoot somebody, a trigger puller. If you have a police that are speaking like that, you have no chance of safety whatsoever. None. That is certifiable. The rebranding of things, the repackaging of things, so we don't actually discuss what it is we're discussing. That's the perversion that leads to our downfall. Let us always be honest with each other. That's my plan. This is Tony Katz today.
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0: ABC News, I'm Dave Packer. The NTSB with an update on the investigation into Sunday's deadly cargo plane crash at Miami International Airport during a briefing tonight. NTSB Chairperson Jennifer Homendy.
1: We'll talk to the crew in interviews tomorrow to get their updated hours, and then we'll compare that with the company records and provide further information as we receive it.
0: Five people on the ground in a van were killed. Five other people were injured, including the pilot and co-pilot. ABC News projects former U.S. Senator John Sununu will win the New Hampshire Republican primary for U.S. Senate and will face Democratic Congressman Chris Pappas in November. Canada's tariffs on a slew of U.S. imports begin today, the tariffs in response to ones imposed by President Trump. Cleanup efforts underway in Hawaii after Hurricane Lowell slammed the islands. The Category 2 storm brought heavy rain, flooding, and wind gusts up to 90 miles per hour. Tens of thousands remain without power. This is ABC News. September is Suicide Prevention Month, and veteran organizations are bringing attention to one chilling statistic.
2: Veterans account for nearly 18% of suicides.
3: On average, we're losing 17 veterans per day to suicide.
2: Raul Andrews heads the philanthropic arm of the American Psychiatric Association. He says the problem isn't lack of services, but lack of awareness.
3: A veteran comes home, may not understand the signs of distress or mental health concerns they're going through.
2: The APA is widening its outreach, starting with highlighting the 988 hotline available to veterans or anyone facing mental health challenges. Jim Ryan, ABC News.
0: If you or someone you know is struggling with thoughts of suicide, help is available by calling that hotline 988. Leaders of the Southeastern Conference will meet Thursday to discuss whether to kick LSU out of the league over its fight to allow former NFL players back onto the team. Authorities in Rome have unveiled what they believe is to be the largest fresco and mosaic complex of ancient Rome. Both works are from the first century and depict a maritime city. Dave Packer, ABC News.
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2: Complement that with other nutritious foods like fruits and vegetables. 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
2: Potassium, on the flip side from sodium, you have two nutrients that can work for and against your blood pressure. And so you're just creating a better balance overall.
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7: Hi, everyone. So glad you're there. Brian Kilmeade Show coming your way this hour. Lieutenant Colonel Alan West and Granger Smith, author of the new book, Poison in the Well, the follow-up to his New York Times best-selling book, Like a River. So that'll be great. Meanwhile, special note, got to go to YouTube. 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It is the YouTube channel we finally got, and everyone's talking about it. So I hope to see everyone there. Today is going to be exciting. There's a primary. There's a primary in New Hampshire. It's going to be impactful, all part of our big three. So let's go.
8: Number three.
9: We're putting maximum economic pressure on Iran and isolating them. At the same time that we're doing that, they are trying to wage economic terrorism.
7: That is Chris Wright, turning the screws. U.S. making major headway, completely shutting down Iran exports, including stopping their money flow and taking back the strait gradually. Now back to going after their nuke program. Why they have to finish the job before this election and flip the midterm script.
8: Number two.
10: Canada is a great trading partner for New Hampshire. I don't think it does us any good to have a fight with them, a trade war with them. This is something that should be handled at the negotiating table.
7: And it might be still, but last night, 12:01, Canada slaps U.S. with tariffs as the trade war heats up and Trump is poised to slap back. Got confirmation it'll happen today. Why both sides will do well to talk it out rather than tariff it out.
8: Number one.
11: I don't even know if Hassan Piker considers himself a Democrat. I think all of that is an irrelevant distraction. Obviously, nobody supports Hamas, a terrorist organization, which brutally attacked Israel on October the 7th.
7: Not true, Jamie Raskin. On Meet the Press, 57 days until the midterms, and both parties know the time is running out as New Hampshire has a key primary, as I mentioned, and RNC gets set for a Dallas two-day convention starting tomorrow. We go over the issues, the polls, and the major players descending this make-or-break November elections. Now, meanwhile, let's talk about today. The Democratic primary, Chris Pappas, the establishment-backed four-term congressman. Everyone thought he was going to have an easy time of it, and he might be in the end. But people are struck that the socialist candidate, Karishma Manzoor, a socialist and proud to be, is running against what he calls corporate Democrats, criticizing party leadership, hates Chuck Schumer, and now thinks he's got a legitimate shot. And she went from 45 points down to 9. Who knows what the final tally will be. Meanwhile, on the Republican side, Senator John Sununu against Former Senator John Sununu against Scott Brown. Both are attempting political comebacks. Sununu's the prohibitive favorite and has got the endorsement of one Donald Trump. So that's going to be a big help. Sununu can actually win in the general. I wish Scott Brown could win. It seems as though Sununu's running much stronger, and that's where he'll be. But when it comes to New Hampshire, this Karishma Manzoor coming out of nowhere is noteworthy. Cut 10.
12: Vote your conscience. You'll be told by the corporate Democrats to vote out of fear. Do not vote out of fear. We've seen what happens. They don't offer us any solutions. We're done with those problems. We need bold leadership.
7: Really? Okay, bold leadership. A lot of generic comments about that. But what does she stand for? Well, not for the establishment. Cut 14.
12: He has to go back to 2024 and resign after that abysmal loss to Donald Trump for the second time. I blame both the Republicans, but also the corporate Democrats for losing to Donald Trump and leaving us in this nightmare where the allies are suffering, the veterans are suffering, these U.S. soldiers, service members are suffering, families are suffering. And yet the corporate Democrats have learned nothing. They're trying to rig this primary. They're putting their fingers on the scale in this primary. What have they learned after this abysmal loss to Donald Trump twice? Chuck Schumer is a corporate politician. There is no saving his soul. He has to go.
7: By the way, kind of a big statement. No saving his soul? I mean, this is your party leader. You might have a different vote. But saving his soul? What's with this woman? I have no idea who she is. Right now, Pappas on the Real Clear Average has 1.5% lead over John Sununu. I have to think that Manzoor is a better opponent against Sununu for Sununu, but not better in the general. We'll see. If anyone can flip it and keep it alive, you got to think it's him. And the other seat that could flip is Michigan. But right now, Al Saeed seems to have a one-point lead, which is stunning to me. Over in Texas, it's going to be interesting because Ken Paxton is now down about 3 in the latest polls. And he is somebody that finally got $1 million from Ted Cruz to go spend and then $10 million from the president to go spend. I think he's going to need more. Karl Rove says he needs $100 million more. So now he's got the president appearing last Friday for him. He's got $10 million to spend, and he's got a digital and TV ads that are going to begin to roll out. And Tallarico is a good speaker, but not a great thinker. If you ask me, he does not have the masculinity. He does not have the Texas wherewithal. I mean, what do you ever say about Beto O'Rourke and the past candidates who run against Ted Cruz? They were solid candidates. Tallarico is a good speaker, but it's what he says is the problem, and how he wants to delete everything he tweeted and eliminate everything he said in the past, which should be the issue. Senator John Kennedy, who had one of the most unique appearances on a Sunday show in quite some time, I could not get enough of it. But this is what he said about the Texas race, because he's worried. Cut 16.
13: Those experts, if you listen to them, they'll all say Texas should be a fat guy layup for the Republicans. And I guess if you look back 25, 50 years, that may be true. But every election's different. And boy, this election certainly is going to be different. And there's no sense bubble wrapping. The election is close. The attorney general was being outspent. A couple of weeks ago, I asked President Trump to ride in and help us with his $800 million. And he did. He put down $10 million yesterday. And I believe more is coming. But it will be a close race.
7: So it is right now Tallarico 51, Paxton 48. Winnable, absolutely. But that was July. I mean, we've got August. They've gotten primaried. Tallarico was against Crockett, didn't have much of a fight. Ken Paxton was a flat-out brawl. I was just talking to Ted Cruz today before he did his interview with Lawrence Jones on Fox and Friends, and I asked him, what was the impact to the president's endorsement? He said that Cornyn was going to lose anyway. So I thought that was interesting. He said Cornyn was going to lose. He ends up losing. He was down by 9 or 8 to between 9 and 18. He ends up losing by 28 when Trump weighed in. I'm not sure why he'd be doing so well in the general and do so poorly in the primary. But that's what they say. Let's talk about the trade deal. 1201, Canada handed down their idea of a punishment to us for walking away from a trade deal that they walked away from. They had 50% American tariffs on $20 billion in Canadian exports. They were going to reduce or eliminate tariffs up to 50% on Canadian steel, aluminum, and automobiles. Now, Canada's retaliatory tariffs are now in effect. Canada imposed tariffs on 15 to 50% on roughly $20 billion of U.S. goods on September 8th. That's today. Carney declared that Canada has been attacked by the United States and the two countries are now at war. Really? Shouldn't you have an army first before you lose language like that? Carney's full quote yesterday. When the Americans stopped doing memes, the president last night, yesterday, was putting memes and showing the U.S. flag over Canada and Mexico. I don't know why. But when the Americans stopped doing memes, stopped throwing shade and stopped trying to be tough and start being serious about having those discussions, we can have those discussions. It's not constructive, but then that's their democracy. Now, I talked to a high-ranking Trump official intimately involved in these trade negotiations, and essentially, this is it. We will have a response, he says, today, and U.S. actions will be harsh and quick. It's just business for us. This is not a war for us. No way this affects our inflation or prices. $20 billion is only 0.06% of overall U.S. consumption. Reporting that this is going to affect us, our cost of living in the midterms, is Canadian and Democratic talking points. They have reached out informally, and both sides have talked about next steps. After today's actions, what kind of deal might be possible? I sense that they're going to get a deal. And I think this is going to happen. In the short term, obviously, Carney looks tough. And they go, Canadians are rallying around the flag. And after a while, they'll say, what are we doing again? What deal did we walk away from again? Is it true we initiated talks with the United States? Is it true we walked away? Yes and yes. About 68% of Canadian exports go to the United States. So Canada is more exposed economically, but the U.S. also depends heavily on Canadian commodities, including oil and fertilizer. Here is the thing. The confrontation strengthens Carney in the short term. They'll rally behind him, but economists warn support will weaken if tariffs produce prolonged price increases and job losses. Keep in mind, you talk about the strength of the economy. Our unemployment is 4.1%. We added 162,000 jobs. Our growth is solid. What we have is inflation. We're looking to get down. That doesn't affect inflation. So when we come back, I'm going to be joined by Lieutenant Colonel Alan West. I'm going to talk about Iran, talk about what we're doing and why. I could see a couple of things happening real quick. If you land the Canadian deal and the terms looked as good as they did last time before they broke off, and then you find a way to break the Iranian war, this is a way of changing the dynamics entirely. I think both are extremely possible. I'll explain it when we come back. Don't move.
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3: Every month, Michael ran out of money just before payday. He had to skip paying some bills and pay some bills late. He hated that. So Michael decided to make a budget to see if it would help him pay his bills when they were due. He wrote on a budget worksheet how much money he made each month. Then Michael looked at what he spent last month. His expenses were higher than his income. He started cutting. He cut money for eating out, movie tickets, and other things he wanted but couldn't afford all the time. He put $10 back in his budget to rent movies, and he saved the rest. That month, Michael carefully followed his budget. If he spent more in one budget area, he cut from another. He had enough money to pay all his bills on time. Michael felt much better with a budget.
4: 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Number 5. Do not restrain. Number 6. 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

0: radio show like no other. It's Brian Kilmeade.
1: I'm very optimistic about what's going on. They came in all last week. I think there's going to be more coming. The president came in strong. I think the Senate leadership fund is going to be strong. I feel very supported, and I think we're uniting in Texas to make sure that we don't have this left-wing, woke, Democrat, socialist, which we've never had in Texas. He's the most radical Democrat that's ever run in Texas, and I think people are realizing we need to stop this.
2: That is true. He is radical, and that's Ken Paxton weighing in. Let's see how hard he's going to work. Now that he's got at least $11 million from the president. According to Karl Rove, he needs $100 million. Lieutenant Colonel Alan West joins us now, American Constitutional Rights Union Executive Director. Colonel, your thoughts about Ken Paxton at this point, trailing on one poll by 3 points, the latest. What are your thoughts?
3: Yeah, I think the most important thing, and it's good to be with you, Brian. Hopefully you had a great Labor Day weekend. You got to get out on the ground now. And it is not just getting out on the ground in places that you're comfortable with, being East Texas, West Texas. I think it's important to get into these major urban population centers and make the comparison. When you talk about safety and security, that's a great comparative point. When you talk about educational opportunities, that's another great point that you can look at. And the key thing is here, don't let Mr. Tallarico, State Representative Tallarico, believe that he can just run with impunity in places like Dallas, Austin, San Antonio, Houston. You have to start thinking about the battlefield calculus of what you need to win in those areas. And you combine that with West Texas, East Texas. You got to go down to South Texas and once again remind them of what the border was like when you had the open borders, which, of course, again, Mr. Tallarico supports. So I think that's the most important thing, is to take that message on the road, and you've got to get out there and pound the pavement. And it's still hot down here in Texas, so you got to do a little sweating.
2: Yeah, I mean, if work ethic's an issue, he's had success, but you just got to pound it. I don't care what kind of speaker you are, you just got to meet people and take some heat. Yeah. But most, he knows Texas and they know him. Emerson, the poll on the 10th, has him up one. Which is surprising because they lean left. The University of Texas poll on August 13th, that's almost a month ago, had Tallarico up 3. And the latest poll would be late August, and that would be a flat-out tie with the TPPF poll. I'm not sure how many of these polls we subscribe to. But in other words, it's in play. And the thing is, you have a candidate that's not trying to be moderate. I mean, this is a very California-like senator.
3: Yeah, and when you think about the money that Mr. Tallarico is bringing in, it's mostly from out of the state, I think, 70 to 75 million. So the people that on the left are talking about, you know, Donald Trump giving 10 million, that's a drop in the ocean when you think about what he's getting, Tallarico's getting from out of the state. And that's one of the key points I think we should bring up, is that do we really want California and in New York's, selecting the next senator for the state of Texas? And we already know that Representative Tallarico voted against banning China from coming in and buying up land here in the state of Texas. So now China could possibly have someone that they could influence and would cast his vote to support the Communist Chinese Party. So all of these things have to be brought out. And again, it's so important that you have that work ethic, that you get out there and you pound that pavement. And we'll see what happens in the next couple of days here with the midterm rally that's going to be taking place here in Dallas.
2: All right, so let's talk about what's happening in Iran. You know, the President of the United States is now combining with Europe to demand nuclear inspectors get back in there, which is good. Also, our total shutdown of oil, knocking down. They have 30 million barrels of oil left, which is nothing for them. So that's weeks away from a total collapse. And we're seeing some gains in hitting them hard every time they try to reopen the strait. We've choreographed our own pathway through there, and I think we're starting to make some real gains slowly but surely. How do you see it?
3: Yeah, you know, the only thing, and you and I, again, have had this conversation, you talk about an economic D-Day. All of these things should have been done in concert together from the strategic level when we started this operation back on the 28th of February. But I do see us putting more economic pressure diplomatically, isolating Iran, and that's going to put a hurt on China as well, and maybe China will be the one to say, hey, you know, you guys need to take a different path because this is affecting us and our energy security as well. But without a doubt, I think the most important thing is the American people need to see some type of result at the pump as
2: before the midterms.
3: Absolutely.
2: Before the midterms. That's why I think that there's two scenarios that could change things. One scenario is that Iran actually throws out their own government and we see some major gains, or acquiesces entirely, opens up the strait. They know that the tolls will never work. Soon they'll sober up to that. The other thing that could actually change things for the president, that would be the oil prices that would result in going back down. But listen to China. China buyers are now turning to Saudi Arabia, Iraq, and UAE for crude oil. The Gulf energy officials said in some cases, Iranian oil now costs refiners more than competing supplies due to relative scarcity. They said Iraq has now been offered Iraq has offered discounts of nearly $30 a barrel on some grades to get more customers. It's Brent crude down to 97. So China's going for different customers, and they snubbed the Iranian president at the Shanghai conference. So China's kind of getting the message.
3: Yeah, and I think that's an important point of this, because China is really the puppet master when you look at Russia and also Iran, and they're being economically affected as well. And I think now is where you put the diplomatic pressure on Iran, and as well as Saudi Arabia, to say, hey, look, don't get into the camp of China. And the UAE already pulling out of OPEC, I think that they're leaning more so toward us and our policies as well.
2: All right, thanks so much. Appreciate it, Lieutenant Colonel Allen West. Weighing in from Texas. Ranger Smith next. Don't move.

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1: I'm Lisa Ritchie. The Associated Press projects John Sununu is the winner of the Republican Senate primary in New Hampshire. Sununu defeated former Massachusetts Senator Scott Brown by running on a platform about the cost of living.
2: Economy, jobs. How do we bring down the cost of living? And when I talk about affordability, I'm talking about housing, I'm talking about health care, I'm talking about energy and the price of groceries. How do we make real changes that affect these things for working families in New Hampshire?
1: Congressman Chris Pappas is also projected to win the Democratic Senate primary. Sununu and Pappas will face off in the midterms. Incumbent Kelly Ayotte will win the Republican primary for New Hampshire governor. President Trump heads to Dallas tomorrow for the first ever Republican midterm convention.
3: The two-day event is designed to rally Republicans and lay out the party's message heading into November, with Trump taking center stage. He's urging Republicans to treat the midterms as a vote of confidence in his agenda, even though he's not on the ballot.
4: What I really want you to do is pretend, please, that I'm on the ballot. Just come and vote. It's so important.
3: Vice President J.D. Vance and more than 50 other speakers will also address the convention as Republicans work to keep control of Congress in November. Stacey Lynn, Worldwide News Network, Washington.
1: New details are emerging about the Amazon jet that crashed at Miami International Airport Sunday. All five people who died were inside of an airplane cleaning crew van. The jet overshot the runway by the length of four football fields, hitting the van and a Toyota. The pilot and co-pilot survived. NTSB spokesperson Jennifer Hammond details us what will be done tomorrow.
5: The cockpit voice recorder contained more than 2 hours of good quality audio. Now we're interviewing the pilots tomorrow, and we want to hear their account of the accident before we release a readout of the cockpit voice recorder.
1: Only two of the airport's four runways remain open as cleanup and NTSB investigations continue at the crash site. Former New York City Mayor Rudy Giuliani says current Mayor Zohran Mamdani should skip Friday's 9/11 ceremonies.
6: You have made statements that, unless we're fools, clearly minimize this. You obviously support Islamic terrorists who have murdered Americans, and you're a communist.
1: Mamdani says he will attend. The U.S. stock market sold off Tuesday, with the Dow Jones down more than 600 points at the closing bell. Wall Street analysts say renewed fighting between the U.S. and Iran puts pressure on oil prices. This is the Worldwide News Network.
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8: September 1945, General Douglas MacArthur tells President Truman that it would not be wise to put Japan's Emperor Hirohito on trial and execute him for war crimes. MacArthur knew executing Hirohito would have likely made the continuing occupation of Japan much more difficult. The U.S.-Japanese partnership has endured ever since, and that's history.

0: Health Matters. Now, here's Yana Derulis.
1: A new study at J.A. May Cardiology found that patients with atrial fibrillation can monitor their heart rhythm at home by using a smartphone before treatment. Researchers at the Karolinska Institute say the approach reduced last-minute procedure cancellations by nearly 95%. I'm Yana Derulis for the Worldwide News Network, New York.
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0: 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It's Brian Kilmeade.
1: Hey, we are back, and let's bring in Granger Smith, author of a brand new book, Poison in the Well, follow-up to his new New York Times bestseller, Like a River. Granger, welcome back. Appreciate seeing you.
2: Hey, thank you, Brian. Good to see you, too.
1: So why did you put a pause on music to write some novels?
2: You know, I think that the pause is extended, maybe indefinitely. Writing books and on this topic is something I'm very passionate about, because I think it matters. And I ran into an understanding of touring and music that I was entertaining people, and perhaps caring more about their souls would be more important to me.
1: And what turned you on to that?
2: You know, it's interesting. I was watching the program this morning with you, and right before I came on, there was an advertisement for Fox News Health talking about anxiety. And I thought that is a perfect segue into this, because we as Americans could start to feel this anxiety, and those that identify as Christian could be crippled by this anxiety, and yet thinking, aren't I supposed to have faith? Aren't I supposed to trust in something greater than me? And there can be ways to diagnose a sick faith. And I know that because this is the life I lived for many years. So this new book, Poison in the Well, addresses these different toxins that could sicken our faith.
1: In what way? Tell me about the book.
2: Yeah, so there are ways the Bible says of itself, test yourself to see whether or not you're in the faith. And so there are check engine lights that you could be doing or not doing in your life that would reveal that you either have a cultural faith that's kind of aligned with what we think Christianity is, or an assumed faith that maybe you got from your parents. But one thing, you know, an easy one would be this: if you have no relationship with a Bible, and this was me for most of my life, would you not, if the Bible says of itself that man cannot live on bread alone, but from every word that comes from the mouth of God, then if we have no relationship with it, then essentially we're spiritually starving. And that would be a sign, if we didn't want that kind of bread, if we weren't hungry for that, that maybe something's wrong under the hood.
1: And that's what the premise of the whole thing is.
2: Yeah, what? 11 of these toxins that could reveal either a sick faith or maybe a non-existent faith, and all of them coming from my own story of what I've noticed about myself in my past life.
1: So, do you think that you needed this in your life, and you couldn't believe how much you needed it, and that's why you wanted to share it?
2: I think what you just said probably understates it. Yeah, I was in a great danger. Eternally, I was in a great danger of assuming a cultural, nominal Christianity when I didn't have the living water of Jesus, knowing he died on the cross for my sins to forgive me, which is the humanity's greatest need, is to be reconciled to a holy God. I didn't have that. I just thought I did.
1: And how'd that change you?
2: I left music. I left everything to be able to travel the world. And I'm actually a pastor now in Central Texas. And so to give this message has now become my life's mission.
1: And in writing this book, you plan on, do you try to get that across in your story?
2: Yeah, I try to use my story so that I'm not preaching at people saying you shouldn't do this or you should do this. It's more so, hey, brother, I hear that something that you're doing that I used to do that was actually harmful to me. I wish I could help you understand this the way I did.
1: And you talk about the 11 toxins. Here's one of them. I'm a good person, so I'll be fine.
2: Yeah. It's the root of all corrupt religion, is that you could do it. You could climb the mountain and meet God. Just try harder, and God will accept you. And Christianity is the opposite. God came to man where he was, and in the form of Jesus, to forgive him on the cross. That is earning a salvation is detrimental to a faith. Trying to earn that.
1: Another one, number four, says, "I don't need to go to church to be close to God." You hear that a lot?
2: Yeah, it would be the same as a sheep outside of a flock, living on the side of a mountain that's exposed to wolves, exposed to a great danger. So the New Testament never assumes a lone ranger Christian out by itself. It's always abiding in a flock.
1: And you said this is an interesting one. You said this best part of the best part of heaven is getting my loved ones back. Now that's a toxin.
2: What it represents, what it means, is it's exposing a small view of God. If someone says like, I can't wait to get to heaven to be with Grandpa so we can go fish, you know, fish in the lake in heaven. He's going to show me around. Of course, that's a beautiful thought, and there's essentially nothing wrong with it. But if that's the way we think of heaven, it's exposing in us the way we see the great giver of the gifts, the maker of Grandpa, the maker of sunsets and mountains and you know, human eyeballs, the intelligent mind behind all of these things would be in our presence. And it's very hard for humans to think of this way, but that's a toxin to think that Grandpa's the reason I want to go to heaven.
1: Yeah. And how do you think of it?
2: To be in the presence of the Creator. So think of everything that's beautiful and complex and intricate and every color in the spectrum and everything you've ever seen from every artist or music or you know, the galaxies as we look into the sky, the mind behind all of that, the giver of all of these gifts would be dwelling with us. Revelation 21 says he would be with us. And I believe we would be so enamored by this being that there isn't much time to think of anything else.
1: So why do you think, Granger, you couldn't be a musician and a pastor?
2: Yeah, that's a great question. I think the root behind that is, as long as I was out performing and putting out music and standing in these arenas and needing attention, it was harmful to me, because man cannot be worshiped. We're not made to be worshiped. And so it puts me in a danger of being in these kind of settings, needing that attention. And look no further than any of the superstars that have ever lived on this earth. It usually doesn't end well for them. And so I recognize that I was needing this fulfillment through applause, and it becomes dangerous. Yeah.
1: The one exception, well, there's probably more than one, but the one that stands out is Dolly Parton. She seems to have had it all, right?
2: I think there are exceptions, and I think that's a good example. Yeah.
1: Have you met her?
2: I don't think it didn't seem like it got to her. Yeah, I did. It doesn't seem like it got to her. What's another one? You said there might be more. Can you think of another one?
1: More than Dolly Parton, you mean as a great person? Pat Boone.
2: Okay. I think the list is short.
1: I'm saying that Pat Boone's another guy that seems to have pretty balance with the whole thing. And he was a guy that had tremendous, when he was younger, had a lot more celebrity than he does now, but he still got it.
2: I agree. I wouldn't put myself on that list. I don't think I'm strong enough to be on the list with Dolly Parton.
1: All right. Well, pick up your book. Congratulations. It's out. It's called Poison in the Well, 11 Toxic Beliefs That Kept Me From Living a Water of Jesus. Thanks so much for joining us. Appreciate it, Granger.
2: Brian, good to see you, man. Thank you.
1: Talk to you soon. All right. 1-866-408-7669. When we come back, we'll be able to take your calls, also get your emails, briankilmeade.com, and I'll go over some of them, because we have our special weekend shows. A lot of people have listened to that and had something to say. Don't move.
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4: NBC News Radio, I'm Scott Carr. NBC News projects John Sununu will win the Republican Senate primary held today in New Hampshire, defeating former Massachusetts Senator Scott Brown. NBC News also projects Congressman Chris Pappas will win the Democratic Senate primary. Sununu and Pappas will now face off in the midterms. Projected to win the Republican primary for New Hampshire governor is incumbent Republican Kelly Ayotte, who's running for a second two-year term. U.S. officials confirm it struck multiple Iranian tanker ships. U.S. CENTCOM says in a post, forces destroyed 5 Iranian crude oil carriers after the Islamic Revolutionary Guard Corps targeted a U.S. Navy warship with ballistic missiles twice over the past 2 days. The Supreme Court will not hear Missouri Republicans' emergency request to use a new congressional map for the midterm elections. The High Court today left in place a previous Missouri Supreme Court ruling that said the map could not be used. The new map would have eliminated one of the state's 2 Democratic-held seats. Scott Carr, NBC News Radio.
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6: Is white meat better for your heart than red meat, or doesn't it matter? Studies about this topic can be confusing.
7: What we need to do is not look at the latest study and throw away 20 years of research. We need to put the latest study in context with what we've known for many years and put it in the big picture.
6: Dr. Donald Hensrud says the saturated fat content in meat is one of the issues.
7: Saturated fat is the main determinant of serum LDL cholesterol.
6: LDL is the bad cholesterol, a risk factor for heart disease.
7: Saturated fat is usually higher in red meat than poultry.
6: There's a chemical in red meat that's converted to a substance that may increase risk of heart disease.
7: Red meat, and especially processed meat, increases the risk of heart disease more than white meat. So in practice, I think it's still desirable to A, choose plant proteins, B, choose lean meats, and C, if given a choice, choose white meat over red meat.
6: For the Mayo Clinic News Network, I'm Vivian Williams.

0: If you're interested in it, Brian's talking about it. You're with Brian Kilmeade.
1: It absolutely felt like winning the lottery.
2: The whole town is going to profit from this.
3: Luzerne County is experiencing a data center gold rush.
4: For residents in this rural community of Salem Township, Pennsylvania, the AI boom has delivered a staggering payday. This year, nearly 100 families sold over 1,700 acres total to a data center developer for $586 million, with families getting anywhere from $1 million to over $35 million.
1: A lot of folks felt stuck here.
4: Michael Hansen bought his first home here in Salem Township in 2019. This year, he sold the 14-acre property for nearly 60 times what he paid, making millions. Now, the 38-year-old construction worker is retired.
1: Prior to this deal occurring, I genuinely thought I was going to be that guy that died on a job site someday. It's easy to look from the outside looking in and say, oh, these guys are sellouts. But, I mean... Who wouldn't jump at the opportunity, you know, to create generational wealth?
5: And they're just talking about different ideas, what's going on with data centers. And right now we've seen the stats, 30% of the public, 30% of the public approve of data centers, 70% don't. We also know more Republicans approve than Democrats. But bottom line is they're being built like crazy. Data center alleys considered Northern Virginia, Loudoun County area. The amount of tax dollars that flow into their area is off the charts. I think that Senator Kennedy brought up a great point. And he just said, basically, everybody needs data centers. They affect everybody, but their PR is absolutely terrible. And their communication is absolutely awful about the benefits that they have. And also, they got to find a way not to use as much water, clearly. And they have to find a way to look less horrendous because they're not, they're eyesores for the most part. So here is, you know, I don't know if you were able to, Eric, were you able to find Senator Kennedy on data centers? Talk about that? Yeah, so he came out and basically said they are geniuses, but they're marketing dummies. And he said that right now people look at it as only a problem. They take up the wrong land. They take up too much farmland and they don't go out of their way to look aesthetically pleasing. I think it is totally backwards that we are now fighting against them. Instead of fixing them to make sure they're done with the community in mind, they just want to ban them. And every cowardly politician is not standing up and explaining it. And then finding out if they're building it correctly, environmentally correctly and friendly, and then realize if we don't do this, somebody else will, and those tax dollars will flow elsewhere. And for 2.5 years, there'll be a ton of jobs. Even when those jobs end, some will remain, but they'll continue to be paying taxes on the land that they have. That is why it's important. The other thing we have going on right now is that started at 1201. It's kind of a, I hope, short-term trade war with Canada. Here's Dave Ignatius on the impact this trade war could have. He's with the Washington Post, Cut 23.
6: To Trump and now to Bessent, it seems like a kind of trash-talking sport. And I think one thing that may change that is voters in the border states in Minnesota and Maine, you know, have a deep affinity for Canada, beginning to say, hey, wait a minute, we're not comfortable with this.
5: We'll see. But they should be comfortable with, for example, dairy farmers are never comfortable with what's going on. A lot of people in the car industry were not happy when those manufacturers went north and even more went south. Cut 22.
6: What struck me as I've talked to people in the last few weeks is that this is now beginning to spill over into areas that really matter. For example, the so-called Five Eyes partnership that includes Canada, the UK, Australia, New Zealand, maybe the most successful intelligence partnership in modern history, is beginning to fray a little bit. I don't want to say that it's coming apart, but I hear that questions are being asked by our partners. Do we really trust the United States with our secrets? You know, at a time when we get blasted, when the president posts maps showing our country covered by an American flag, do we really trust this other country? Intelligence is about trust, most fundamentally, with our secrets.
5: Well, put it this way. If you want to not trust us, then put more than 1.4% of your small GDP into military. So the president's frustrated. That's the way he does it. He works hard, much like business. He's going to pound you hard until he gets the deal he wants. And when you walk away from a deal that you asked to have these talks, And then you walk away and then blame us and then say we have a war. I'm pretty sure you're going to get a few maps showing the United States flag over Canada. I actually don't think it was helpful over the weekend for him to do that, but that's what the president does. So we'll see if it results in a deal. 20 other trade deals have been done by the president of the United States. I think it's pretty significant. So Debbie Dingell sees an opportunity in Michigan to maybe capitalize on this. Cut 20.
7: Then we have what he's doing to Canada, who isn't just, they're right there. You can see them. They're our neighbor. But there, our economies are deeply integrated. Michigan workers build things with parts and materials that go back and forth or over the border every single day. We sold 660,000 vehicles last year. We have 500,000 jobs in this country just related to parts in the auto industry. 1.2 million jobs related to the auto industry. Doubling down on this trade war with Canada is raising costs. It's disrupting supply chains, but most importantly, it's threatening jobs.
5: Well, maybe Canada should be open to rebalancing trade and make it more balanced. Very simple. They were offered the best deal possible to the point where people were upset. Lutnick and Navarro, who I have no patience for, Peter Navarro's a joke, but those guys were both looking at the deal that Jameson Greer was giving them and thought, well, you know, this is a way too kind, but just do it. Get this done. And we'll put it behind us before the election and work on USMCA too. Well, the U.S. is making great progress with Mexico. Canada was at the point where the U.S. made an announcement, where President Trump made an announcement, looks like we're going to be done. And then all of a sudden they walked away. Keep in mind, there's also concern of what might happen next. Donald Trump has now, we have learned from the Trump administration, they're going to hit them with another round of American tariffs. We postponed them until 2027, but after today, after them go into effect today on $20 billion worth of goods, expect the U.S. to answer. Also, Trump is threatening Bombardier. Trump has threatened to block Canadian aircraft maker, that Canadian aircraft maker, and selling planes in the U.S., while arguing that the company should manufacture in America. Bombardier says it's already has significant U.S. footprint and relies on thousands of American suppliers. Trump is signaling further escalation. His administration has floated additional tariffs, particularly on autos, while Trump has continued to use other social media posts to say the worst is yet to come. About 68% of Canadian exports go to the United States. So they're looking to make a dent. Out of everything that they sell, I think fertilizer will hurt us the most, because of the Strait of Hormuz and how much has been stopped there of late. Confrontation so far strengthened Carney domestically, rallied Canadians, I understand that, gave them that sense of pride that they missed, especially when they lost the U.S., when they lost in the Olympics. But the economists warned that support will weaken if tariffs produce prolonged price increases or job losses. I have news for you. It's going to. Many of the American items will soon face Canadian tariffs. 15 to 25, or 50%, mirror the Canadian exports that now face 50% American tariffs. Those were going to go in later. They're the ones who chose September 8th, and that's at 12:01 they went into play. So he can feel good now. I'm not too sure he's going to feel, they're going to feel good shortly. Listen, United States, my new book comes out, comes October 13th. You can pre-order it now. The 6 crucial moments that forged the American miracle. I think you'll understand why I picked the 6. Can't wait to explain to you. Can't wait for you to understand it. Go to BrianKilmeade.com. We're going to have live shows associated with it. I'm talking about Clearwater, Jacksonville, Westbury, Long Island, as well as Red Bank, New Jersey.
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0: update on the investigation into Sunday's deadly cargo plane crash at Miami International Airport during a briefing tonight. NTSB Chairperson Jennifer Homendy.
1: We'll talk to the crew in interviews tomorrow to get their updated hours, and then we'll compare that with the company records and provide further information as we receive it.
0: Five people on the ground in a van were killed, five other people injured, including the pilot and co-pilot. ABC News projects former U.S. Senator John Sununu will win the New Hampshire Republican primary for U.S. Senate and will face Democratic Congressman Chris Pappas in November. Canada's tariffs on a slew of U.S. imports began today, the tariffs in response to ones imposed by President Trump. Cleanup efforts underway in Hawaii after Hurricane Lowell slammed the islands. A Category 2 storm brought heavy rain, flooding, and wind gusts up to 90 miles an hour. Tens of thousands remain without power. This is ABC News. Chrysler is recalling more than 320,000 Jeep Grand Cherokees because the rear coil springs could detach while in motion. Parent company Stellantis says it's not aware of any accidents related to the issue. A new twist in the saga of the Duke and Duchess of Sussex.
2: As Prince William and Kate walked their future heir to the throne, Prince George, to his first day of classes at Eton College, their in-laws, the Duke and Duchess of Sussex, a.k.a. Harry and Meghan, are said to be surprised by the way Buckingham Palace released that letter this week, making it clear they remain non-working royals. Sources say the couple were caught off guard because they were given no time to review or comment on the letter before it was released to the media. The question of who will pay for their security and whether they'll receive round-the-clock police protection is still being worked out. Sherry Preston, ABC News.
0: The Coast Guard credits a Good Samaritan vessel with rescuing four people from the waters of the mouth of the Colorado River in Texas Monday. All were wearing life jackets. Dave Packer, ABC News.
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7: Hi, everyone, from 48th and 6th in Midtown Manhattan, heard around the country, around the world. 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Hope you had a fantastic holiday. We'll do a simulcast on FBN with Stuart Varney shortly. We'll talk about 9/11, 4 days away, marking 25 years since the horrendous attack. We'll also be taking your calls. It's my privilege to bring in Utah Governor Spencer Cox, author of a brand new book called Off Ramp, How to Be a Peacemaker in an Age of Contempt. And that, well, everyone would like to know that. A lot of people haven't tried. You have tried on a regular basis. That's pretty much the label on you. You try to make things happen.
8: Well, thank you, Brian. It's great to be with you, man. This is fun. It's great to be in studio with you. Look, I don't get it right all the time. And politics is built that way. Like, every incentive is lined up right now not to try to work together, not to try to solve problems. But I really believe that Americans right now want people to get stuff done. That's what they care about. They're frustrated.
7: Right.
8: We see this going back and forth, right? They're tired of one party, so they try the other party, and we're not getting stuff done. We're not working together. Now, I want to be very clear. Working together does not mean that you have to compromise your principles. I think we should disagree. I think we should debate strongly, but we definitely shouldn't shoot each other. And that's one of the things that worries me, is the rise in political violence.
7: Because this is almost a full year since Charlie Kirk's assassination, and it happened in Utah with you as governor. How did you get word of it?
8: So, it was a normal day.
7: And this is in your book.
8: He was coming out. I knew he was coming. He was actually coming out twice. He was speaking at UVU that day. And then the next week he was speaking at Utah State University, which is my alma mater. So I was kind of focused on that one because I knew he was speaking there. And so I had forgotten he was at UVU that day. Normal day. I'm having lunch with my staff when my assistant comes in, and she had a look on her face that I'd never seen before. And governors, we know bad things are going to happen. It's just a matter of time. But I didn't know what this one was. I walked out. I was told that Charlie Kirk had been shot. I was actually told that two people had been shot. You get bad information so early. And my first thought was, this can't be true. Not here. This can't be real. I'm sure it's bad information. And immediately that video started going viral. And then, of course, that's when you knew,
7: you said within 30 seconds, you got a call from the Secretary of State, Marco Rubio, who's a friend of yours.
8: That's correct. Yes.
7: 30 seconds. You're thinking to yourself, how did he know?
8: Yeah. Yeah. Well, again, word spread so quickly. This was all being live streamed, so people were literally watching it when it happened. He's at the White House at this time. The president says, "Hey, call the governor." The president called me a little bit later, but it was Secretary Rubio. And it's not just, "Hey, you've had this awful tragedy, the highest profile assassination in 50 years in your state," but he's a close personal friend of these guys, right? So it's so much more than that. And now you're trying to get the right information, and there's a whole bunch of information coming in, but you don't know what's true, what's not true, what's
7: real.
8: But you
7: thought he was going to survive for a while. You were getting some positive reports that he would be able to survive. They certainly got medical attention quick.
8: The very first report was that he was in stable condition. Now, my first question was, all right, where did we get that report? And I realized it was like fourth hand. And so immediately we already sent one of our people over to the hospital so we could get direct information. And the that very first conversation, we realized it was not good.
7: Wow. And then the investigation started. Yeah. What was your role in securing the scene?
8: So we, again, I have a role in securing the scene, but we immediately sent our team down there. The FBI was on their way. We knew that they would be there. So we had local law enforcement who was on scene, the local sheriff, immediately secure the scene. And they start, you know, they're taking statements. They've got witnesses there. Who saw what? Who heard what? We're reviewing video very quickly because there's a lot of cameras all over campus, and we knew we would be able to pick something up. We knew where that was. People were pointing towards where they thought the shot came from, which was high and kind of behind. And so we had our lead investigators on the scene, and Kash Patel flew in that next day. So the FBI was on the scene very quickly, and it was like a military zone. I mean, it was, everything was locked down. We had everybody, all of our law enforcement racing to the scene, to try to catch the perpetrator and make sure that this didn't happen again.
7: And the video would come into play, and you'd get the guy, and ultimately his parents would turn him in.
8: Yeah. They recognized him. His mom is watching the news. We do this press conference that night, and she sees this video and she's like, wow, that looks like my son. So they bring him in, they confront him, and then, you know, they get his phone and he has all of these messages with his friends and others saying that it was him.
7: You surprised a year later, Tyler Robinson is on trial, and we took a year to decide if we should go ahead with the trial?
8: Yeah, look, I the justice system all across this country takes way too long. It's something we're working on fixing in Utah. We need more judges. That's one of the things that we're doing so that we can move through these quickly, get through the backlog faster. Look, you have a right to a speedy trial. You don't have a right to a slow trial, and that's, I think that's really important. We take way too long on these things, but the good news is they're making sure that they're doing it the right way. Like we don't want this guy to get off. Like in most states, there's a draw that comes with every case. And this happens to be a brand new judge, somebody I appointed just a few months ago. Can you imagine that this is your first case?
7: Are you happy with the way he's moving things? Because a lot of people think he's been too accommodating towards defense.
8: Yeah, look, again, I want the right outcome. I want justice, right? And we have a presumption of innocence in this. But I would rather have it go slow and not get overturned on appeal. And if he is, you know, giving a little leniency on the other side, that's so it doesn't get appealed. So there's no question when this is done.
7: And Governor Cox, the one thing is, just as a non-lawyer, I very rarely see a case which has so much evidence towards the accused. I mean, this is overwhelming, including his parents bringing him in.
8: It's the kind of most open and shut case you could possibly.
7: But the podcast world is having a field day saying he was not the guy.
8: Look,
7: must have heard these rumors.
8: Oh, sure. You can make a lot of money in this country by making stuff up. And, it's far more interesting than the truth that this guy did it. He admitted to it. That we have video evidence. His parents saw the video evidence. The gun has been in their family for years. I mean, all of it is there. You know, we have the fingerprints. We have the tools he used to write on the casings. I mean, he did it. He admitted to it, and we caught him.
7: All right. So in retrospect, who should have secured that scene? Who should have secured the roof?
8: Yeah. So there is an ongoing. Well, it's close to wrapping up. So really important. We had third parties come in to say, okay, who did what right? Who did what wrong? What can we learn from this? That's all going to come out in the next few weeks and next few months. And so I'm not going to bias that investigation. Again, I know the local teams work very closely with his security teams. And I mean, look, you know, the president almost got shot off of a roof. And that was with the greatest security team in the world, right? I mean, he's got more security agents than anywhere. And I hate that this happened, and we have to make sure it doesn't happen again. But I'm not going to point any fingers until the investigation starts.
7: You really distinguished yourselves during that time by speaking eloquently, concisely, and from the heart. at that moment. What did you feel like your responsibility was at that time?
8: Well, look, we were already starting to hear the rhetoric. Now, I want to be clear. Most of America was absolutely incredible during this time. I had Democrats from all over the country who were calling and offering their condolences, their sympathies to Erica and the family. They were very clear that this is not okay. But then you would open social media and there were people celebrating, right? Not just saying.
7: Still are.
8: Still are. Absolutely still are. And that made me angry. It made me sick to my stomach. And there were calls for retribution and civil war and all of this stuff. And I was just worried that this could spiral into something else. So look, I don't take any credit for this. Erica did more to lower the temperature than anybody else out there. I mean, there was this moment I was there at Charlie's memorial service where she stood up and actually forgave the guy who killed her husband.
7: Yeah, I can never
8: husband.
7: Do that.
8: Yeah. I, and neither could President Trump. He said that, right? I could never do that. But I think that did more to lower the temperature. But what I tried to do is I tried to channel what Utahns were feeling and saying at that point. We could not believe it happened in our state. And you'll notice, like, in Utah, there were no riots. Nobody turned over cars. Nobody attacked police officers. It was just calm, and there were vigils held, and people serving and trying to make the country a better place, and that's what we do. That's the answer to prevent political violence. Is again, we argue passionately, but we treat each other with dignity and respect, and I hope that's an example to everyone.
7: So Spencer Cox is our guest, the governor of Utah. He's got a brand new book out called Off Ramp: How to Be a Peacemaker in an Age of Contempt. It's really and polarization. When we come back, some of the things you think we could work on that you want to, you have positioned yourself as somebody who's conservative but likes to get things done, wants to get things done, what we can learn from the way you approach things, and will that come back in vogue? I do think that'll come back. There'll be a sense of doing deals, try to get the best deal possible, but trying to get something done because people are extremely frustrated. We'll see. A lot of people think I'm crazy for thinking that. You don't. And I want to hear what you have to say on that. Governor Spencer Cox in a moment.
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8: 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Again, that number is 757-622-PETA.
9: Things like smoking and genetics put us at risk for developing different diseases, but neither is the biggest risk factor.
10: Nutrition is now the number one cause of early death and early disease in our country and the world.
9: Dr. Stephen Kopetsky says having genes for a disease will increase your risk by 30 to 40%.
10: About 57% of the calories we consume every day in this country are ultra-processed foods.
9: While ultra-processed foods tend to be convenient and cost-effective, they're very inflammatory and can cause a host of health issues over time.
10: It bothers our tissues. It bothers our heart. It bothers our arteries, our brains, our pancreas, our liver, our lungs. And that leads to disease. It could be in the brain, Alzheimer's. Could be in the heart. It could be coronary artery disease. Could be cancers elsewhere.
9: The good news is it's never too late to change your eating habits, and no change is too small.
10: If you take one bite of, say, a processed meat or an ultra-processed food, replace that with some unprocessed food or a healthier choice, you know, vegetables, black beans, after a year or two, that will actually lower your risk of heart attack and stroke.
9: For the Mayo Clinic News Network, I'm Dee Dee Pin.
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1: All right, Governor Spencer Cox is here. His book, Off-Ramp, How to Be a Peacemaker in an Age of Contempt. He joins us now because he's known as somebody that can get along with both Democrats and Republicans. Spencer, how do you do it? What is your approach? When you get into politics, right away they say if you want to win over your party, show your conservative credentials, show you're willing to go to bat, raise the most money. If you're reaching across the aisle, a lot of times people go, we don't know if we could trust this guy.
2: Sure. Yeah. And look, I get some of that. I do some of that sometimes as well. I understand the pushback, but I think there's two things that are really important. One is you can burnish your credentials and be very conservative and stick to your principles. And you can get stuff done. And that's what we've been able to prove in Utah. Like we have it. I like to say it's easy. We have a supermajority, right? We never have to listen to a Democrat. We never have to pass a bill by a Democrat. And yet the Democrats pass many bills every year, with significant bipartisan majorities, sometimes unanimous majorities, because we want to represent everyone and we want to work together and we want to solve stuff.
1: Give me an example of something that passed that you thought to yourself, well, half this bill I don't agree with, but the other half I do.
2: Yeah. So look, again, with most of these, there's been those types of compromises that have happened ahead of time where we can get stuff done and figure it out. Look, there's one that I talk about that was a really big one. It was really controversial. And that was around protecting rights in housing and employment for LGBTQ individuals. Okay. So I was lieutenant governor at the time, but Governor Herbert was in and I was helping with some of these negotiations. And we sat down because the country was really blowing up with this stuff. Indiana, Arkansas, people remember. This was, 8-10 years ago. I don't remember exactly when it was, but real controversy over this stuff. And we sat down and said, look, we brought religious leaders into the room. Can we protect the freedom of religion? So that you remember, there were lawsuits about you have to bake this cake for the LGBTQ, sure. Or if you're a religious, you have to allow, gay marriages in your church. And we're like, we're not going to do that. Like, we're going to push back on that. But the two sides came together and said, look, we can offer some protections here, but we're also going to raise protections for religious freedom at the same time, right? Mm-hmm. It's not one or the other. We're going to do both. It was hard, a hard pill for a lot of conservatives to swallow, but we did it. It's been a model. It's worked very well. We haven't had issues. We protected religious freedom and we made sure that people weren't just getting fired from their jobs because they were gay, right? Like that seems like a pretty baseline level for people. And it's one of the things that Utahns are pretty proud of. People who opposed it at the time now support it, and I'm grateful we were able to do that.
1: I know in New Jersey, for example, they are now suing the state because they want to be able to have a kid come up and say, I'm changing my gender, I'm changing my name in school, and not tell the parent. See,
2: it's ridiculous.
1: Thank you.
2: Absolutely ridiculous.
1: Yeah. Same, that's par for the course in California.
2: Yeah, yeah. Of course. And look, here's another example that I can give you. So we banned transgender medications and surgeries for minors in the state of Utah. Knew this was going to pass. And we don't need any Democrats. We're just gonna do this. And I knew the Democrats would oppose it. And yet, so what we did was we still got together. We got together with the transgender community. They came to the governor's mansion. Those who were passing the bill. We talked about what was going to happen. We said, look, we want to do this respectfully. We want you to know. We want your feedback. The debates were still passionate, but they weren't. They weren't awful. They were much better than in other states. Still passed the bill. But I'll tell you something that came out of that. We were able to get some funding, to help these kids, to get some therapy, some talk therapy. These kids are struggling.
1: Yep.
2: And I care about these kids, right? And so instead of saying, hey, you can transition anytime you want and you can't tell your parents, we said, look, we're not going to allow you to do this. You have to wait till your brain is fully formed, right? We don't let you drive. We don't let you drink.
1: Yeah.
2: We don't, this should be pretty standard stuff, but we also want to treat you with respect. It doesn't mean they supported the bill. They were still mad that the bill passed, but that was a way that we could show, hey, we're Republicans, we're conservatives. This is an issue that's important to us, but we're also not going to just tear you down in the process.
1: Where do you stand on the environment? For example, the environmental extremists, the protests in the street that are now, where there were the beginning of the protests, the so-called Antifa protest that caught people by surprise was this whole push for green energy. We got to get rid of fossil fuels. The world's going to end in 10 years. It's going to end in 8 years. We know AOC thinks it should end this year. Al Gore should have ended 10 years ago. All these things. So now, do you believe if Democrats get back into power, do all those things come back into vogue, knowing the power that's needed for AI and everything else? Do you sense there's going to be back to green energy, no more gas cars by 2035?
2: Well, I certainly hope not. And I'll give you some hope on this front. So we've been having these discussions with the national governors about energy and energy
1: development.
2: You've
1: got to love the environment in Utah because, I mean, that's your greatest asset.
2: And guess who's protected the environment all these years in Utah? Conservatives, Republicans, but there's a right way to do it and a wrong way to do it. And this is a problem. But by the way, the big fires that we're having out west are because we haven't treated our forests the way they should have been treated because the extreme environmentalists locked up those forests. So you should have about 50 to 60 trees per acre for a healthy forest. In some places we have 2,000 trees per acre so that when these fires start, they burn so hot that nothing can recover. Greatest environmental disaster in the history of Utah are fires that have burned so extreme because we shut down logging, we shut down treatment of these forests by the extreme environmental community. We released more carbon into the atmosphere from the fires in Utah this year than all of the oil and gas, all of the fossil fuels combined, right? So this is what we're doing. We care about protecting the environment, but here's where I want to give you some hope. Every governor I've talked to has changed their mind about energy. They all know we need more of all of it. Like the idea that we're just going to shut down energy production in this country is not happening. They're much more supportive. The Democrats now I'm talking about are much more supportive of what we're doing.
1: That would give me a great solace. That could be something moving forward. A few more minutes with Governor Spencer Cox on his new book, Off Ramp. Don't move.

0: I'm Jane Metzler. Wasn't even close. Some familiar faces winning their New Hampshire primary races tonight. John Sununu wants his old Senate seat back. He easily won the Republican primary, telling supporters,
1: economy, jobs, how do we bring down the cost of living? And when I talk about affordability, I'm talking about housing, I'm talking about health care, I'm talking about energy and the price of groceries. How do we make real changes that affect these things for working families in New Hampshire?
0: Openly gay Congressman Chris Pappas fending off a progressive challenger to win the Democratic primary.
2: On November 3rd, that day represents a fork in the road for the kind of economy and society and country that we will be. So I thank you so much for the trust that you have placed in me. To everyone who has gone out there and knocked on doors, made calls, put up signs, talked to your neighbors about why this counts, and fought for a freer, fairer New Hampshire and a future that every Granite Stater can afford.
0: The two competing for the seat being vacated by 79-year-old Democrat Jean Shaheen, who chose not to run again. Canada has imposed some new tariffs on U.S. goods, heightening the trade war growing between the two allied nations. News Nation's Trevor Shirley reports.
3: The Canadian Prime Minister says they plan to match recently imposed U.S. tariffs dollar for dollar. Canada's retaliatory tariffs target $27.6 billion worth of imports from the U.S., with new rates of 15 to 50%. President Donald Trump recently announced 50% tariffs on many Canadian products, including wine, honey, hockey sticks, and cement.
0: The tariffs will impact just a small fraction of the goods that flow across the U.S.-Canadian border, which totaled more than $700 billion last year. The 81st session of the U.N. General Assembly opening in New York City, the high-level general debate scheduled to start on Tuesday, September 22nd. News Nation's Brooke Schaefer has more.
4: Today marks the opening of the 81st U.N. General Assembly. In 2 weeks, world leaders will be here in New York for high-level debates. And this year, there are several critical backdrops. You've got global crises and wars happening now, from the U.S. and Iran to Russia and Ukraine, with the U.N. facing a very old question with new urgency. Can it actually do anything to help end those conflicts and bring humanitarian mandates?
0: And heading to Dallas, the convention delegates who will participate in the Republicans' midterm convention, which kicks off tomorrow. President Trump will speak on Wednesday and Thursday nights opposite NFL football. 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
7: Steve Cox and Matthew Walker have won four Oscars for their stop-motion animated films. 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
9: 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The world has become so small. I grew up in a world where Walter Cronkite, 92% of the people, believed what Walter Cronkite says. These people are entitled to the truth. 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
1: That man. That young man. I forgive him.
2: That's what we were talking about with Governor Spencer Cox, who was there at the memorial service after the assassination of Charlie Kirk. Of course, he's governor of Utah when the assassination happens. He's at the hub of it. He was our communications. That was our opportunity to find out what was going on. He kind of brought the country through that. I know the president really approached that, really appreciated that. The name of his book is Off Ramp: How to Be a Peacemaker in an Age of Contempt, and he's with us now. But that was one of the moments that we both talked about. I think you were a national figure before, but after that, your interaction with the Kirk family, which I truly appreciate, but that moment was something that I wouldn't have been able to do.
3: Yeah, look.
2: Days after, the guy who put a bullet in your husband and ended his life and destroyed your family forever.
3: It was powerful. I mean, you hear it there. I still kind of get chills when I hear that. Erica standing up there for forgiving him, and there were, you know, I found all these tweets, posts on X from Charlie, where he talked about forgiveness and how important that was. That he quotes in the Bible, you know, that Jesus Christ saying that we should love our enemies and do good to those that hurt us and despitefully use us. And her standing up and forgiving people was the most Christian moment I can remember. It was absolutely stunning. I think it surprised a lot of people, and is one of the examples that I use in the book of how we can do this better.
2: And I just want to bring you back to that moment in court when James Robinson's there and the judge addresses him. Cut 54.
4: Calling case 251-403-576, State of Utah versus Tyler James Robinson. Could you state your name?
5: Tyler James Robinson.
4: Thank you for being here, Mr. Robinson.
2: So he would later say, people would read his lips and say that he did, when his family walked in and they started talking about Charlie's kids, he goes, he was married, he had kids. What do they tell you about this guy? I mean, I'm sure you know people in the community that know him.
3: Yeah. So, quiet guy, incredibly talented and successful in high school. And then he flames out of college really quickly.
2: Internet vortex, right?
3: Yep. Gets sucked into these rabbit holes, you know, internet, gaming, all of this stuff. And they talked about how his personality changed, you know, he, and that's what scares me, is like, this was a kid just like any other kid, that, you know, there was nothing that would have suggested that he would eventually become this monster who could do something like
2: this. So a year later, Erica Kirk will be speaking in Dallas for the next 2 days, and the president's going to have the first time ever a midterm convention. And I know there's about 100 lawmakers and candidates going to be there out of the 300 plus that could be there. How do you feel about it? Is this well timed for you? You like the location? What do you think it's going to do for your party?
3: Yeah, well, it's interesting. I don't know what it's going to do, just because we've never had one before, and I hope it's helpful. Look, we've all seen the polling. We know that it's tough out there right now, and we need Republicans to do well in these midterms. We got to keep the House and the Senate. I know everybody's out campaigning, trying to help candidates, do everything we can. So my hope is that this will there will be a rallying cry around this, that it will drive people in the party to get out and vote. That's one of the concerns people have. I know the president has this. When he's on the ballot, there's higher turnout, and we do better. When he's not on the ballot, that hasn't been the case. And so I know that Republicans are very hopeful. We're hopeful that this will be a positive thing.
2: And one thing that they're doing is, I don't have any Democrats say what they would do better. Affordability. Oh, that's so good. They're staying on message. But how are you making things more affordable? By spending more on programs? I don't get it. By vilifying corporations? I don't understand it. You want to raise taxes? When has that ever worked? That might be the greatest asset the Republicans have, is that, and this whole rise of the DSA, who had a conference over the weekend. Among the many things that they have a problem with is GLP-1s. They say basically they're fascists to lose weight and get fit. That is part of a bad message in society. To get in shape, to work out, I don't know what to say about
3: it. Well, I was flummoxed. I saw some of that reporting. I saw some of those videos over the weekend. I think exercise is really important. I don't think exercise is a vestige of colonialism. I think that's
2: good. And capitalism.
3: And capitalism, right? I mean, look, there are so many issues in our country that need to be solved. This is not one of them.
2: Yes.
3: And yet, if that's the message, I feel really good about our chances.
2: Here it is. Beatrice Alder Bolton argued that fitness is a measure of relative disposability under capitalism, and that the left should reject the idea that revolution depends on being physically optimized or fitter than fascists. Other conference themes were, of course, anti-Zionist, don't like ICE, the health system's fascist, and tech oligarchy.
3: Well, I just have to say, if everything's fascist, then nothing's fascist. I think it's the way it goes. Look, one of the things that
2: one will accuse those socialists that I saw of going against our orthodoxy, because they are not running to the treadmill.
3: Well,
2: none of them were looking too fit, but they didn't want to be fascists label as hypocrites.
3: they definitely are pushing back against that. Yeah. that tradition of the traditional look. One of the things that I worry about in our country, and social media exacerbates this, is the extremes get elevated to the top. Yeah. Right. And get so much attention, and yet like 70% of Americans hate what's happening in both parties right now. They hate that type of extremism that we're talking about today, that is getting all of the attention. And let's be honest. I mean, they're winning some elections, right? They're winning some primaries, at least. We'll see what happens in the general election.
2: What do you think the socialist candidate over in New Hampshire, do you think he has a shot?
3: I mean, I certainly hope not. This is where we'll see.
2: He has a shot.
3: Elections. Yeah. Yeah. Elections have an opportunity to bring us back to reality. You said something at the jump, at the very beginning, that you think that the pendulum's going to swing back to where we start to reward actually getting stuff done and working together and trying to figure things out. I'm starting to see that as I travel across the country, that there's kind of a hunger for that there's a rejection of this type of extreme DSA type of politics in both parties, and hope for the future. So I'm optimistic that Americans will respond in November.
2: Yeah, I think so. A couple of things. You know, there's certain things that aren't going to change. For example, the Big Beautiful Bill, they were going to do that in reconciliation. That is solely their agenda driven. But when Republicans realize after 3 years that the executive orders are going to go away and they're going to be totally reversed with a different stack if Democrat wins, they're going to be, I think, a rush, because now they've made those tax cuts permanent. You're going to have to pass another tax bill. Be tough. But I think that if you're going to sit there and say you're proud of immigration, you're proud of sealing the border, but what are we going to do to people that are going to get a green card? What are we going to do, because we are an American society that's birth rate has gone down? We're going to need to replenish with first-round draft picks. Einstein chose here. Elon Musk chose here. These are immigrants that changed our country because they chose us. We have to make sure that they still, those scientists and geniuses choose us, don't you think?
3: Well, look, I hate executive orders for the reason that you just mentioned, because the next president could just undo everything we did. The founders understood that. That's why they made Congress the most powerful branch. It would be fun if Congress started acting like it and actually tried to get some stuff done. But to your point, you're right. Look, I've been told for 40 years that you can't secure the border. I was told that with the last administration. I was in the White House. I specifically asked that question.
2: Climate change was what caused the border to come down. You remember that?
3: Yeah, that's exactly right. Yeah, no, that's it. And then President Trump did it. He secured the border. He did the thing no one else could do.
2: So make green cards a little bit easier. Screen them hard.
3: But screen them hard. Yeah. This is the thing.
2: Visas more prevalent.
3: We should not be taking American jobs. And I think people are rightly upset about that, because that did happen. But we should be recruiting first round draft picks, as you said so eloquently. And that's been our superpower for so long. Okay. Is that the best in the world want to be here, and we should want them here.
2: And Governor Cox, real quick, I'm very familiar with a Canadian that went to college here and he wanted to stay. And they said, well, what job are you going to have? And they said, we're going to finance. He goes, we have plenty of that. You're going to take an American job. So he goes, well, what do you need? We need accountants. So he goes, I'll look for an accountant job. He got an accountant job because the immigration told him, we got enough finance people. We don't need you. I don't really, I'm not against it. Even though I wanted him to come here, I get it. Systems working like that.
3: That's right.
2: But there's a lot of people in meatpacking, for example. If you can go in and organize it, you get people from another country that want to come work here. They go back. Maybe they earn their way. Then they apply. Hey, they worked for me for 6 years. I'd like to sponsor them to come here. Set up a system. That's all. When they're in a system, people won't resent it.
3: We definitely need a system that works. And right now, we do not have a system that works.
2: Utah Governor Spencer Cox got a brand new book out. You got to grab it. Off-Ramp, How to Be a Peacemaker in an Age of Contempt. Congratulations on the book and everything you've done, Governor. Hope
3: Thanks.
2: To see you again soon.
3: You're the best, Brian. Thank you.
2: Back in a moment.

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5: NBC News Radio, I'm Scott Carr. NBC News projects John Sununu will win the Republican Senate primary held today in New Hampshire. NBC News also projects Congressman Chris Pappas will win the Democratic Senate primary. Sununu and Pappas will now face off in the midterms. Projected to win the Republican primary for New Hampshire governor is incumbent Republican Kelly Ayotte, who's running for a second 2-year term. U.S. Central Command's confirming it's hit several Iranian tankers. CENTCOM says in a post, forces destroyed 5 Iranian crude oil carriers after the Islamic Revolutionary Guard Corps targeted a U.S. Navy warship with ballistic missiles twice over the past 2 days. LIV Golf has filed for Chapter 11 bankruptcy protection. In a New Jersey court, the franchise is looking to restructure finances to restart play next year. LIV Golf's been looking for new financial backing after the Public Investment Fund of Saudi Arabia announced it's pulling its funding. Scott Carr, NBC News Radio.
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1: Hi, everyone. Thanks so much for being here. It's Brian Kilmeade Show. We're watching now, too, the 9/11 ceremonies taking place at the White House. They have this big Royal Trade Center steel that they're going through all these states and educating people on what happened on 9/11, because it's now, as usual, there's a counter-narrative to 9/11 as if we deserved it. I know it's sickening, but I'm going to say it is out there. And then nobody better than Frank Siller. And Frank Siller is out there. He's organizing everything in.
2: Brian Kilmeade.
1: And now let's listen in to Stuart Varney.
2: Obviously, we're approaching the 25th anniversary of 9/11. New York City has released, the mayor has released 170,000 documents about the air quality in Manhattan soon after the attack. Mamdani says people were lied to by officials who were trusted to tell the truth. How do you respond to that?
1: I don't know. I don't know if they were lied or they didn't know. But you know, Governor Christie Whitman was EPA, and she was the one who said it's okay. And then soon after, people wearing masks, and a lot of people chose not to wear the masks. And I remember tossing out to Eric Sean, we were on the air, and reading that morning that the paper masks weren't good enough, and that was a week in. So, again, I don't think anyone intentionally said, hey, it's poisonous, let's go down there. But they were quick to say, air quality's fine, it's okay. So that's Governor Christie Whitman and the Bush administration at the time. I don't think they had devious intentions. I'm not sure. Do you think so?
2: No, I don't. And I just don't imagine. I think this is a case of chucking political blame across the aisle. And that's what I think.
1: Sounds like our mayor.
2: Yes, and he will be in attendance at the 9/11 ceremony this week. He will be there. Change the subject. Activist Dashaun L. Harrison spoke at the Socialism Conference. He took aim, amazingly, at GLP-1 drugs. Watch this.
3: The political deployment of GLP-1s is fascistic, not because individuals take them, but because the conditions under which they become necessary are shaped by a world fixated on genociding fat people. This is a structural critique that asks what happens when the conditions produced by capitalism, by public health, by the state apparatus, and by anti-black desire align around a single bodily ideal that leaves little to no room for divergence and punishes any body that does.
2: Brian, GLP-1 drugs are fascistic. Away you go.
1: Is there a laugh track with that statement? Or, I mean, why are you wearing a mask? First off, why are you wearing a mask? The minute you're wearing a mask, you have lost me even credibility. Number two is, looking at that panel, clearly nobody will accuse them of hypocrisy. They're not on GLP-1s. But if I was to tell you that there was a group running against prisons, borders, the Pentagon, the Senate, and the presidency who called GLP-1s fascist, you'd say, Brian, why are you wasting your time? I'm not going to waste my time looking at this group, but that group has momentum. It's got members, and it's now deciding whether they're too big for the Democratic Party or should they nest there for a few more years until they totally take them over. It's incredible what some people on the left are willing to accept and understand. And don't tell me people are frustrated and they just want change. Change in what? To grab a form of government that has not worked anywhere, that all you have to do is look at Cuba and look at Russia and say, wow, they really got it great. Isn't it great to hop in your Etzel and go to a job that doesn't exist in Cuba and say, well, that's the system that has to work. And when it comes to GLP-1s, whatever you want to say about El Said and Hassan Piker, they didn't get that memo. Those two workout buddies are working out 6-7 days a week. And that is the fitness, which they're also against. Keep in mind, they don't want shortcuts and they don't want you working out, because that's what the fascists want. I mean, it's just incredible. Yes. what these people believe. But
2: indeed,
1: people are afraid to say you're not in a big tent. You got Rahm Emanuel, you got Van Jones, you got another handful of other people. But for the most part, Ro Khanna, Chuck Schumer, Hakeem Jeffries, we're all in a big tent. Good luck in that tent. That big tent is the big, that's the strongest thing Republicans have going for them. The people in that tent.
2: It was that comment about genocide against fat people. That really got to me. Brian Kilmeade, you're all right. Thanks for joining us. We'll see you soon.
1: All right, Stuart, let's go work out and be fascist. Fantastic. A GLP-1. By the way, these people, they are so comfortable in their beliefs. It's not like they say things and they worry about backlash. You would think that woman, Romer, that hopped on with Shannon Bream, wouldn't be able to go to her apartment without feeling shame when she said all those things I mentioned about banning borders, banning the presidency, banning the Senate, banning cops, obviously banning ICE and the Pentagon. You would think that they would be afraid to show themselves. The one of the few people that stood up against this on the left was Jake Oschenschloss. He was on the Big Weekend Show when he said this. Cut eight.
4: I've condemned Hassan Piker repeatedly, including on Fox, and his rhetoric does not stand for what the Democratic Party stands for. What the Democratic Party should be talking about is how we're going to save Social Security. It's going to go bankrupt in a few years. How we can tax the social media corporations to invest in education for our kids. How we can cure Alzheimer's disease by 2040 so that 15 million Americans can know their grandchildren. These are the kinds of big, bold ideas that Democrats are going to campaign on, should campaign on, not some streamer in California with anti-Semitic bile.
1: I hate to tell you, but AI is going to be the thing that's going to solve Alzheimer's quicker than anything else. And nobody's been more supportive of AI carefully, forcefully, and collectively than the President of the United States, where Joe Biden said, don't think so, as well as cryptocurrency. They also wanted to be able to invest in it rather than run from it and fight it. They also wanted to see if they can control it. So Jake Oschenschloss, one of the most reasonable guys, but you have to understand, too, getting big corporations to invest in various things in the government is not true to Democrats. That's what Republicans are doing, but they're not threatening. They're offering opportunities. And Trump RX is an example. Trump RX is getting big pharma involved and saying what you're selling to other countries, you're going to be selling to us at the same price. And now for the first time, prices have dropped precipitously with Trump RX drugs, and they got 90% of them with them since 1963. That's working with corporate America, not vilifying them. What others did, like President Obama, is just find them and collapse them, like what they did with Chrysler. Remember that? I didn't forget it. Brian Kilmeade Show.
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7: Let's myth bust 3 ideas about heart health.
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7: Dr. Jordan Ray says myth number 1 is exercise. You don't have to join a gym or be a triathlete.
8: If you just have a structured walking routine, that you're getting cardiovascular benefits. And that can be a gateway to more intense exercise, but it's important just get up and walk for 20, 35 minutes.
7: Number 2 is diet. You don't have to eat a boring diet to be heart healthy.
8: The traditional diet that I recommend is the Mediterranean diet.
7: Eat veggies, fish, olive oil, nuts, whole grains, and limit added sugar and alcohol. Number 3 is putting it all together. Dr. Ray says some patients say that
8: I'll eat really well, but I won't exercise.
7: It's best to do both, but take baby steps and work in good habits slowly.
8: Some of these subtle things that you can do can have dramatic benefits in the long term.
7: For the Mayo Clinic News Network, I'm Vivian Williams.
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10: ABC News, I'm Dave Packer. Federal investigators say

0: Iran toward Jordan was ineffective. Apple expected to unveil its first ever foldable iPhone tomorrow. First major design in nearly 20 years. This is ABC News. New York City Mayor Zoran Mamdani released thousands of documents related to air quality around Ground Zero after the 9/11 terror attacks. Airport security has been tight since 2001, but the TSA is making changes with a program called Gateside.
1: TSA Administrator David Cummins says they're rolling out Gateside because they've been listening to customers.
2: So our customers have been asking, hey, why can't we accompany our elderly family member through a security checkpoint? Why can't we greet our teenage son when they get off their plane?
1: The program is currently at 13 airports, but Cummins said,
2: we're excited about the potential to roll it out to all 430 airports over the coming year.
1: Claire McMichael, ABC News.
0: It's stadium clock versus TV clock, and now the Mid-American Conference has appealed the outcome of the Michigan-Western Michigan game, asking the NCAA and college football playoff administrators to recognize the Broncos as the actual winner of this past weekend's match. Dave Packer, ABC News.
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6: There are a lot of carbohydrates in the food supply, and many of them are not that healthy.
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6: So we take out the fiber, the bran, and we take out the germ. 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We add back some of the nutrients, thiamine, riboflavin, but we don't add them in the correct amounts that are present in normal whole grains.
7: Many processed foods contain added sugars.
6: Sugar intake has increased tremendously in this country, and added sugars are a big health problem.
7: Dr. Donald Hensrud says change out sugary snacks with fresh fruit, and instead of processed white flour, use whole grains.
6: 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Those are wonderful foods, and consumed in moderation, they can improve health.
7: For the Mayo Clinic News Network, I'm Jason Howland.
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3: From the Fox News Radio studios in Midtown Manhattan, giving you opinions and facts with a positive outlook. 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
4: Thanks so much for being there, everybody. Hope you had a fantastic Labor Day weekend and a fantastic summer, but it's over. So let's get ready for the 58-day sprint to the midterms and so many other things are going on, including maybe landing this plane when it comes to Iran. We're hitting them from multiple angles, squeezing them hard. I'll talk about that with Rear Admiral Mark Montgomery. And yes, he's a Rear Admiral, a real admiral, too. Go to YouTube.com/@TheBrianKilmeadShow to see any and all highlights, too. The Socialist Convention was this weekend. If you missed it, the good news is I got some of the highlights or lowlights, depending on who you are. We also have a big primary today, which is New Hampshire bound. So let's get to the big three.
5: Number three.
6: We're putting maximum economic pressure on Iran and isolating them. At the same time that we're doing that, they are trying to wage economic terrorism.
4: Yes, we are. Chris Wright, the energy secretary, turning the screws. U.S. making headway, completely shutting down Iran exports, stopping their money flow, and taking back the strait. Now, back to the new program. Why they have to finish the job before the election and flip the midterm script.
5: Number two.
7: Canada is a great trading partner for New Hampshire. I don't think it does us any good to have a fight with them, a trade war with them. This is something that should be handled at the negotiating table.
4: Yes, I agree. Johnson & New, Canada slaps U.S. with tariffs as the trade war heats up and Trump is poised to slap back. Why both sides will do well to talk it out rather than tariff it out.
5: Number one.
8: I don't even know if Hassan Piker considers himself a Democrat. I think all of that is an irrelevant distraction. Obviously, nobody supports Hamas, a terrorist organization, which brutally attacked Israel on October the 7th.
4: Yep, there you go. 57 days until the midterms. And both parties know time running out in New Hampshire has a key primary. And RNC gets out and set for Dallas convention, which begins tomorrow. We're going to go over the issues, the polls, and the major players descending on Dallas that couldn't make or break this November election. So they got to get some money. The president's got about $1 billion. I think they say $100 million's got to go to Ken Paxton. Then you got to find a way to fuel Mike Rogers. Over not Hassan Piker's best friend, El Saeed. And then John Sununu has already got the president's endorsement. He's within 2 points of Chris Pappas, the congressman in New Hampshire, and that is a Democratic seat. But I think that John Sununu's name is royalty there. Chris Sununu's only helped it. Their dad has been the chief of staff for George W. Bush, former governor of the state. So I think then also New Hampshire's got to feel dissed. Because the Democrats went out of their way to make sure New Hampshire was no longer the first primary for them. I mean, you don't just forget about stuff like that, I would not think. But we'll see, because I guess Trump did lose the state, which is interesting. But over the weekend, the DSA took place. And at the DSA, Hassan Piker was there because he is their number one guy. He's their Rush Limbaugh. And he was saying about the Democratic Party, what he thinks, and what about his 9/11 comments saying we got what we deserved. Here's what he said. Cut five.
9: Blowback is a concept that the CIA agrees on as well. It's not a controversial thing. It was the language that I used was controversial. And there's two things here. One is, this is something I said in 2019 and apologized for 2 days after for the language that I used, right? I should not have said deserved. And what's really interesting to me is not only do we no longer have any interest in trying to identify nuance in conversations.
4: There was no nuance to your conversation. You said, all right, I'll say it. We deserve 9/11. There's no nuance in the conversation. And then on whether the 9/12 newspaper is offending those who lost loved ones, the newspaper that's behind him on all his live shots, cut four.
9: I don't think it's a joke, first of all. The intention there is not to be edgy. I'm a media demon. And 9/11 is the most impactful, most consequential news story and tragic event, tragedy that happened in our lifetime, in our generation. It changed the entire world and changed my world as well. So when I got the original newspaper from 9/12, of course, I immediately went and got it framed so I could hang it. It wasn't to say, like, look, I love 9/11 or anything like that.
4: Well, that's the way we took it. You never defined it. So now he's trying to moderate a little bit while being the rock star over the DSA. Democrats don't know what to do with him. Ro Khanna loves him. El Sayed loves him. You have Governor Newsom saying, I don't really like him, and he doesn't like me. Jamie Raskin, he doesn't like me. But he won't flat out condemn him like Rahm Emanuel or Van Jones does. So Hassan Piker was asked about his anti-Jew attitude, anti-Semitic, anti-Israel. Cut three.
9: The overwhelming majority of Democratic Party politicians are self-identifying Zionists, proud to defend Israel. So it's not up to me. I mean, if it were up to me, I would make sure that every Democrat was very critical of Israel and wanted to hold Israel accountable, not just Trump accountable, but Israel accountable, and stop spending so much money on endless militarism overseas, endless militarism in the Middle East. That would be my dream. But right now, I'm a very pragmatic person. We're not living in that reality. So I'm trying to make as much of an impact as possible with anti-war candidates that will actually get elected into office.
4: So he's anti-Zionist. He knows the party is mostly anti-Democrat, excuse me, anti-Israel, anti-Semitic. He knows they barely condemned him. Chuck Schumer was invisible when the Columbia riots happened and Harvard riots happened and UCLA was stopping Jewish kids from going to class. I didn't hear a word from almost any Democrat outside John Fetterman. So now he's saying, well, they don't really like me. Democrats don't really like me. Well, we'll see about that. In New Hampshire, there's something else going on. Keep your eye on this. It would be the biggest upset to date, and there's been a few of them. Karishma Manzoor was 45 points down to Chris Pappas, the longtime congressman in New Hampshire, thought to be a shoo-in to go against John Sununu or Scott Brown. Most likely it's going to be John Sununu. She is now within 9 points going into the election today. Here she is, cut 10.
10: Vote your conscience. You'll be told by the corporate Democrats to vote out of fear. Do not vote out of fear. We've seen what happens. They don't offer us any solutions. We're done with those problems. We need bold leadership.
4: Yes, we need bold leadership. And I guess that's her, inexperienced and socialist. She's proud of it. Of course, anti-ICE, too. So Chris Pappas, cut 11.
11: In this fundraising email, you raise the concern that the party is, that you are losing. We're losing, you say. If the election were held today, would Democrats lose that Senate seat?
12: It's a very tight race, Peter, and it's been that way over the course of the last year. We've got a likely Republican nominee who was our senator before. We have to ensure that voters understand that a vote for Sununu is a vote for Donald Trump's agenda, for the war, for high gas prices, for tariffs, for health care cuts, for all the things that voters are incredibly opposed to almost across the political spectrum right now.
4: He's afraid to condemn it. Afraid he's going to lose to it. I know that Republicans are hoping that Karishma Manzoor wins. People say they got the momentum. It'll show that they don't need a lot of money. People of New Hampshire are too smart to put her in office. So I know that for sure. The other thing, and I'll end this on the midterms, I do want to talk a little Iran when we get back about this Canadian trade war too, because it could affect all of you. I want to talk about what's happening in Texas. Texas is something that most polls, the real clear average, it looks like Ken Paxton's down about 1.2%. Is it winnable? Absolutely. Should they be up 10 points? Yes. Would John Cornyn have been up 10? Yes. Ted Cruz told me today, though, that even without Trump's endorsement, Cornyn was going to lose. I'd like to hear a second source, but he does know, not only does he know Texas because he's a sitting senator, he also knows tight elections and thought, you know, he won by 2 points over Beto O'Rourke and 7 points over his other opponent, but he was down late. So it's all winnable. And what they say is the president's got to put in 100 million, not just 10 million, but 10 million will certainly help. Ken Paxton finally doing some interviews. Cut 15.
13: I'm very optimistic about what's going on. They came in all last week. I think there's going to be more coming. The president came in strong. I think the Senate Leadership Fund is going to be strong. I feel very supported, and I think we're uniting in Texas to make sure that we don't have this left-wing, woke, Democrat, socialist, which we've never had in Texas. He's the most radical Democrat that's ever run in Texas, and I think people are realizing we need to stop this.
4: He can speak well. He should be a senator from Illinois. He should be a senator from California, not Texas. I mean, the whole thing of not liking meat, not wanting to enforce the border, saying we should let everybody in, defunding ICE, saying that we need social workers to go out on cop calls is just absolutely insane. Jesus is binary. All these things are on the record. They're 2022. He doesn't stop believing them. He doesn't say why he believed it and why he changed. He just knows now America's changed, and he's caught having to live down what he believes. So the other thing is, and I'll talk more about the midterms later, I do not think either party has won either body. Anyone told you they did, they're just flat out lying. Well, the generic ballot has the Republicans down. Okay, enough. You have no idea what's going to happen next. And until Democrats have a hardcore idea of what they would do when they got power, I don't really give it any creed. Also, stop telling me President Trump's done and people stop listening. You've been telling us that for 8 years. It doesn't, more than that, 10 years. It doesn't work. It's not going to happen. And they're never going to not listen to President Trump, just like they never didn't listen to Andrew Jackson. Everyone thought when he did this and he did that, he made this move and that move, that was it. It's not the case. Doesn't mean everybody listens all the time. And if a president of the United States is told not to campaign in a certain area, that's called par for the course with every president. We've seen it of late, especially. Clinton was told by Al Gore, I don't need you at all. George Bush was told by John McCain, you're not popular, please don't come. There are certain districts, probably it doesn't work for the president to show, but for most, they'd love to have him, love the interest, and love to know what he would do. Because Trump shows up and does things, for example, to help Mike Lawler. He'll show up and say, Mike Lawler fought so hard, I got so mad at him for salt tax, to be able to write off your income tax, because your income tax is so high. The original big, beautiful bill, the original tax reform, did not let you write off your state income tax. He lobbied to put that in. He says they got mad at him. He knows what to say when he goes to the battleground district. Now, when it comes to Canada and the trade, it looks like Michigan, Wisconsin, Maine is going to be affected, especially if we go continue with this trade war. Jameson Greer does not call it a trade war, but at 12:01, it looks like the Canadians came out and said, we're going to put some tariffs on you. 50% American tariffs on $20 billion in Canadian exports. That was on. And because of that, Canada retaliated by imposing tariffs on 15 to 50% of roughly $20 billion of U.S. goods. Jameson Greer, not worried about it. He told me this morning that is 0.06 of our economy. Doesn't think that we can't overcome it. So that's certainly important. He also says that this is not considered a trade war. There's no way we consider it a trade war. $20 billion is 0.06 of American consumption. Reporting that this going to affect cost of living is wrong, but it's going to maybe hurt politically a little. And also, it's okay to say that they're beginning to put feelers out of starting talks again. Here's Jameson Greer, Cut 17.
14: We did have a deal with the Canadians a couple of weeks ago, to the point where myself, other cabinet members, their trade minister, we felt good enough to have the leaders on a phone call, Prime Minister Carney and President Trump, just to level set. Over the past year and a half, as the United States has levied tariffs to protect domestic production and bring home American jobs and reshore manufacturing, during that whole time, Canada has had huge ability to export to the United States, a lot of things duty-free, not everything, but most things. That being said, China and Canada were the only two countries to retaliate against us.
4: They are. And instead of working out a deal, they've done 20 trade deals, 20 trade deals, EU, South Korea. Unbelievable how many with Vietnam. They haven't done one with Canada yet, but they're about to do one with Mexico. So John Sununu thinks it's going to hurt people of New Hampshire, came out and said it. Cut 19.
7: Canada is a great trading partner for New Hampshire. I don't think it does us any good to have a fight.

0: with them, a trade war with them. This is something that should be handled at the negotiating table quickly, effectively. Trade's an important part of our economy, tourism as well. So I think it's something that can and should be resolved quickly.
1: All right, there you go. When we come back, I'll be able to take some of your calls, read to your emails. 1-866-408-7669. How do you feel about these midterm elections? They say they lean heavily towards Democrats. I don't see it. I don't think either side has won a thing. I'll tell you why in a moment. Don't move.
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1: Hey, we are back. So we was talking about the trade war before on what's going on with Canada. And Carney came out over the weekend. The president just had some fun, put the American flag on Mexico and Canada and Greenland. And Carney put this out. When the Americans stop doing memes, he means Trump, stop throwing shade and stop trying to be tough and start being serious about having those discussions, we can have those discussions. It's not constructive, but that's their democracy. The retaliatory tariffs came into effect at 12:01 Eastern time. Look for our tariffs to come back today unless cooler heads can prevail. I think that Jameson Greer's counterpart, he can deal with. It's when these other premiers, that's what they call their governors, get involved and they want some of the guy Ford's a real piece of work. He's on Carney's. I'm never going to accept this deal. I'll campaign against this deal. So Carney could lose that tough guy image if he signs up on this deal. He got panicked and asked for impossible things. And that's where we're at. We're at today. So that's disappointing. Among the people that see it as a bigger problem is Dave Ignatius. He says this hurts us this hurts us militarily and with intelligence. Cut 22. You know Dave Ignatius. He comes on our show. He's on the Washington Post.
2: What struck me as I've talked to people in the last few weeks is that this is now beginning to spill over into areas that really matter. For example, the so-called Five Eyes partnership that includes Canada, the UK, Australia, New Zealand, maybe the most successful intelligence partnership in modern history, is beginning to fray a little bit. I don't want to say that it's coming apart, but I hear that questions are being asked by our partners. Do we really trust the United States with our secrets? You know, at a time when we get blasted, when the president posts maps showing our country covered by an American flag, do we really trust this other country? Intelligence is about trust, most fundamentally, with our secrets.
1: Yeah, and I don't see it happening. They all need us more than we need them. But I hope it stays separate. And one thing about the Canadians, this is what people tell me that go to war with them. The ones that they have show up and they show to fight. They're not scared. They're very well trained. The problem is they've totally degraded their entire military. They have almost no hardware, no ships, no Navy, very little Air Force. So while they did that and they grow their economy, we have to put $1.5 trillion into ours. And now they say they're going to use the term war on us? Never should you ever say that again.

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1: I'm Jane Metzler. It was the battle of two former senators, Republican John Sununu, who represented New Hampshire, besting Scott Brown, the former Massachusetts senator, who moved to the Granite State. Sununu saying,
2: "Let's start with term limits. No more career politicians." Second, let's make members of Congress pay full price for their health care. No more free rides till they fix what they broke.
1: In the Democratic primary, openly gay Congressman Chris Pappas fending off a progressive challenger, Karisma Manzoor, who hoped to become the first woman with a PhD in science.

0: to serve in the Senate. Wasn't to be. Half a saying.
1: We've got more work to do and a tough campaign to win in 8 weeks, and I need everyone under the 10 in order to win this tough race. Are you with me?
0: 79-year-old Democratic Senator Jean Shaheen chose not to run for another term. She was first elected to the Senate in 2008, defeating then-Senator John Sununu. Wednesday is primary day in Rhode Island. Voters deciding who moves forward in races for the Senate, House, and governor. The Democratic primary for governor turning out to be the one to watch. Incumbent Dan McKeefe fighting off a strong challenge from Helena Foulkes again. The marketing exec ran against him 4 years ago. Her uncle is former Connecticut U.S. Senator Chris Dodd. President Trump heads to Dallas tomorrow for the first ever Republican midterm convention. Three Republicans running for Senate. Will be no-shows. John Sununu, who just won his primary in New Hampshire, isn't going. Susan Collins of Maine and Dan Sullivan of Alaska. They say their time is better spent campaigning. And several House candidates also staying away. And there's concern about empty seats at the venue. People unwilling to spend $25,000 a ticket. The RNC now is giving tickets away. New details emerging about the Amazon jet that crashed at Miami Airport Sunday. Reuters reporting the pilots tried to abort the landing. All five people who died were inside an airplane cleaning crew van. The jet overshot the runway by a length of four football fields. NTSB spokesperson Jennifer Homendy.
2: 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Now we're interviewing the pilots tomorrow, and we want to hear their account of the accident before we release a readout of the cockpit voice recorder.
0: Only two of the airport's four runways are open. Cleanup continues. 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
4: The Mediterranean diet is actually a number of diets that have certain common features.
5: Olive oil is one of them, a healthier alternative to butter. And herbs and spices replace salt as seasoning. There are lots of fresh fruits and vegetables, whole grains and nuts, even some red wine.
4: It does not include a lot of processed food. Meat is a condiment rather than a staple.
5: Poultry and fish could be served a couple of times a week, but red meat might only be served a couple of times a month. And in this diet, how you eat is as key as what you eat.
4: In the Mediterranean region, traditionally, people have eaten together as a family, and that's an important part.
5: Exercising between these meals is too.
4: So it can have a powerful effect on health.
5: But here's the rub.
4: Too much of a good thing is too much of a good thing.
5: You still need to watch your total calories, even if they are the healthier ones that come from a Mediterranean meal like this. For the Mayo Clinic News Network, I'm Jeff Olson.
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0: talk show that's getting you talking. You're with Brian Kilmeade.
1: So this is an unprecedented level of economic pressure on Iran. I can't emphasize enough the importance of this blockade, which has denied Iran the opportunity to export oil. There's some cost to the world economy, for sure, because the Strait of Hormuz is the new center of gravity for this conflict.
2: Yeah, so that is Daniel Hoffman, who just loves the blockade. One of the people that gave that idea to the president was General Jack Keane. He said, why don't you blockade their blockade and just block it? Don't let anything through. Now nothing gets through. And they took a shot at one of our ships, so we blew up three of their tankers over the weekend. And we told them, you keep that up. And now the numbers are pretty unbelievable of how much these guys are suffering. You know, about the real is worth over 2 million real for $1. And now they tried to raise wages to go up with inflation that's over 60%. I mean, America's freaking out at 3.4% inflation. Can you imagine 66% inflation? Our currency would be almost worthless. Now, we're announcing today a new exclusion zone right near the Strait of Hormuz after the U.S. struck those three oil tankers. We're just creating our own lane entirely. And the Wall Street Journal writes this, not me. No Iran from here and in. No Iranian crude has crossed the blockade since it was reinstated by the Navy in mid-July. According to ship tracker Kepler, Iran is still loading small amounts of oil onto tankers, but those barrels remain trapped inside the Gulf. Iran loaded 255,000 barrels a day on vessels inside the Gulf in August, 85% below the February to April average. Kepler data shows this. These are not my numbers. They're not the Wall Street Journal's numbers. These are official tracking numbers. Those newly located barrels remain trapped behind the blockade and have not made their way towards buyers. Here's what I love, and I wasn't expecting this. Some buyers are turning to Saudi Arabia. The Chinese buyers are turning to Saudi Arabia, Iraq, and the UAE for crude. Gulf Energy officials, this is going to Gulf, the Gulf Energy officials, in some cases, Iran oil now costs refiners more than competing supplies due to its relatively scarcity. Iraq has offered discounts of nearly $30 a barrel on some grades. Brent crude was trading around 97 barrels. They'll knock it down in order to do business. So don't act like they're tight with Iran. They're not. There's militias that are tight with Iran. That's true. Let's bring in Rear Admiral Mark Montgomery. Admiral, welcome back.
3: Hey, thank you for having me, Brian.
2: I mean, the headline in the Wall Street Journal really is saying that essentially they're blocking Iranian oil, that no Iranian crude has crossed the blockade since it was reinstated in mid-July. Are they feeling the pressure yet?
3: I think they have to be. I mean, this is a serious percentage, you know, a majority of their exports, were fossil fuel based and delivered by maritime, you know, delivered by sea and then purchased, you know, at below market values by China and India, to avoid, and then paid for back in reals, paid for back in yuan, you know, to avoid U.S. sanctions. So they've lost that source of income. That's what's driving, you know, you had good numbers on inflation and on unemployment. That's what's driving this, is this lack of funds from the sale of fossil fuels.
2: So Bloomberg's reporting the U.S. resolution demands that Iran urgently remedy its noncompliance on the nuclear inspectors and allows checks to ensure the non-diversion of nuclear material. As of yesterday, they're refocusing on nuclear. We noticed the inspectors have not gotten in there at all, and the EU is joining us in pushing to end the noncompliance with inspectors. I like that angle, too. We could do one and the other.
3: I agree. You know, we should be able to put pressure on both the nuclear, you know, the long-term issue. The president did not enter this war over the Strait of Hormuz. He entered this war over a nuclear program that was clearly designed to build a weapon and the delivery vehicles to threaten Israel. A threat, by the way, they've never backed off on, the idea that once they got a weapon and a delivery system, that they wouldn't exterminate Israel and then use the same weapons against the United States. So obviously that has to be a big part of our approach, of our comprehensive approach to holding the Iranian regime accountable. It starts with the nuclear program. We obviously have to solve the Strait of Hormuz, also a problem that developed during the war. But we have to do the nuclear program.
2: All right. So we're trying to squeeze them, no doubt about it. I thought Senator Kennedy summed it up pretty cool this morning, last night. And he said, just think about where we're at now and don't tell me we're not better off. Cut 31.
4: I think no fair-minded person who believes in life, death, and the resurrection, if that's what you believe in, can look around.

0: down and think that the world is not safer because of a degraded Iran, degraded Hamas, degraded Hezbollah, and Assad is gone. The world is safer. We have accomplished all of our objectives in Iran.
1: So he's saying that, but we can't leave it like it is, right?
2: Correct. I mean, we did the original objectives that were stated. They never did say regime change, but a change in how the regime acts, plus the degradation of each of those military capabilities has happened. The problem is, in the process, we lost control. They initially lost control of the ability to put fuel through, the Strait of Hormuz at the rate that it was, the 20 million barrels a day rate that it was before the war. So we've got to reestablish that. So we're not done. We have to do that. And we have to convince Iran not to strike out against those vessels or against our Arab partners out of frustration. And the way you do that is you continue to drive their economy into the dirt.
1: And do you think we're doing that?
2: We are doing it.
1: And is there anything else we could do?
2: Honestly, that has to do with China. Yes, there is more we can do. We can begin to, right now, the two prongs to this are the Navy with the blockade and Bessent with the targeted sanctions. And those targeted sanctions right now, they've hit the UAE bank, they're hitting banking hard, the illicit, the third country banks that support them. But in the end, we know that the source of this revenue is China. And so I think at some point we're going to have to hold China accountable.
1: Are you encouraged at the Shanghai conference, President Xi seems to have blown off the Iranian president?
2: So I think what happened there is President Xi realized that President Trump was taking these days ahead of the summit to not, Bessent wasn't targeting China ahead of the summit. And so he returned the favor by not cooperating with Iran ahead of the summit. That's the summit on the week of the 21st of September between Xi and President Trump. And we'll have to see what happens coming out of that summit. Where does the United States go? Do we, where does China go with respect to Iran to see, how this plays out over the fall?
1: So tell me if you find this correct. The U.S. hasn't bombed major cities in Iran or targeted the military and political leadership. And the experts say the reprieve has allowed Iran to repair and rebuild its military industries, including those involved in missile production that were targeted by the U.S. and Israeli strikes during the first 40 days of full-scale war. If that's true, why would we not hit major cities in retribution to these actions?
2: I think we've been trying to keep things in escalation management. We are the mature country in this relationship between us and Iran. So we have done, if you do strikes against maritime capabilities or against shipping out in the thing, we strike your ability to target them. We strike the units that hold those assets, the storage facilities and such that we detect. You're right. We have not begun to re-attack their defense industrial base. And I don't think we've gone on significant re-attacks against their leadership. And look, last time I was on, I argued that we probably ought to be striking IRGC-owned companies. I mean, that's what feeds the IRGC. The IRGC is like China. They have state-owned enterprises, that they make money off of. And we probably ought to preferentially target them so that we hold the IRGC accountable, not the Iranian people. But I think this has to do, your broader question has to do, the answer has to do with escalation management. We're not trying to go back to a full-scale 600 strikes a day, Israel joining in with the U.S., and our Arab partners having their infrastructure attacked.
1: So I want to talk to Russia and Ukraine. We know that Jared Kushner and Steve Witkoff went to Russia, and then they went to Ukraine for the first time. Here's Jared Kushner, Cut 44.
3: With President Putin, we went through a lot of the ideas that hadn't worked to date, and we really tried to think about, what would the elements be that are needed for this durable peace that we've spoken about, and what are the things that Russia can gain from it, what are the things that Ukraine can gain from it, and what are the things that the world can gain from it.
1: So we understand, too, and look at Russia. Russia tried to be positive out of this. They appreciated the interest, but they're all over the place in terms of what they would do. There is one of their publications reported much less optimistic about a quick settlement, that Kommersant. Its analysis portrays the U.S. trip as an attempt to revive

0: negotiations. It argues Moscow believes its battlefield position is improving, which is nuts. The RBC highlights another publication that while carrying Witkoff's claim of significant progress and plans for renewal of trilateral talks, they promptly reported that Putin's meeting produced no agreement. TASS, the Kremlin line, cautiously positive. Dmitry Peskov called the U.S. mission a small step towards peace and said Russia does not rule out resuming trilateral talks. So what do you take from this?
1: So first, I want to start by commending Kushner and Witkoff for going to Ukraine directly. It was the first time they'd done that, and that was the right thing to do. You need to put these two combatants on a level playing field when you're talking to their leadership about how you end it. And meeting in Ukraine was important. But after that, I have to say, you know, if you have Jared Kushner's number, you know, you can pass my number to him, because I'll tell you how you get Russia, how you get this thing back on track. If you want a real peace treaty, that's put pressure on Russia. We've put maximum pressure on Ukraine. Zelensky's conceded everything he can possibly concede and not be impeached. You know, he's not going to give up land they have not captured already without some kind of durable security arrangement from the United States that we're not willing to offer. So he's conceded the land he can concede. At this point, the belligerent who's continuing to battle to try to take more land is Russia. And if you want this to end, you have to put pressure on Russia. And that's taking Secretary Bessent and saying, hey, now that you've got that Iran plan worked up, work up a similar one for Russia and bring real economic pain onto Russia for this, because until Russia feels that economic pain from the United States, they're going to continue this. I believe Putin will continue this war in the false belief that he can solve it on the battlefield.
0: Well, I mean, do you realize, I'm sure you do, how much they are paying a price? Right now, they basically can't get grain out. Their ports have been blown up. It's dropped. Their exports have dropped 50%, even though they've grown plenty of it. Ukraine has hit almost every one of their refineries. That one from 5 million barrels of oil a day to 3.8 just over the last few weeks. So they're paying a price on their infrastructure. They're also trying to destroy Russia's ability to have domestic travel and trying to harass them with drone strikes on their airports. So this has hit every facet of Russia life.
1: It has. Now, this is a switch. I definitely, you know, I'm in Ukraine all the time, and I have to tell you, last time I was up near Sumy, and I would say 80% of gas stations that I passed were blown up. You know, the Russians have been doing this to Ukrainian critical infrastructure. They've also blocked Ukrainian grain transfers. I mean, the big losers on this are going to be the people of the Sahel and North Africa who are not going to get grain potentially this fall out of this. I am worried about that. There is an international scope to this that I hope the two countries can sidebar their way through to allow grain shipments and fertilizer shipments to proceed from both countries, because those are critical to the rest of the world. But realistically, I mean, we're entering a period where Zelensky is attempting to put pressure on Putin's decision-making process. And the way he's doing that is with mid-range and long-range strike. And you gave a good list there of the impact it's having.
0: Yeah. So we'll see. So Kushner said the only thing he's going to do is pressure on Putin. And they finally passed Lindsey Graham sanctions, 85 votes in the Senate. And now the House won't take it up because they don't want to give Trump power.
1: Yeah, this is unfortunate. Look, we need that bill passed. It's not perfect. You know, it had to get manipulated a little bit. I understand that. But this is one of those areas where sometimes you have to take the 80% solution, get it done, get the president signing it, and allow the president to use these tools, trust the president to use the tools to put pressure on Vladimir Putin. When Putin begins a partial or full mobilization in October, November to pull up another 200,000 or 300,000 troops in addition to the 300,000 he normally recruits each year, I think Trump is going to be very disappointed in him then. And then President Trump can say, look, based on that, Vladimir, here's the action I'm taking, and take advantage of the Graham bill to make that happen.
0: Yeah, I mean, you need a security force, and they're not giving up the Donbass. That's out of the question. Yeah, but you just got to make sure we're not invaded again with a different president.
1: Correct. Agreed. And plus, Russia's ability to reconstitute is significantly faster than Ukraine's. I mean, Ukraine's phenomenal. They got an unbelievably dynamic defense industrial base, but it's nothing. I mean, Russia's is significantly larger and bigger and hypercharged right now. It's 40% of their government spending goes to defense industrial base.
0: Yeah, we'll see it does for the people. Okay, Admiral, Rear Admiral Mark Montgomery, Iran and Russia are now off our checklist. Thanks to you. Appreciate it, Mark.
1: Thanks.
0: Hopefully we'll get these wars ended. Back in a moment.
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0: 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I've been surfing here since I was a kid. Now, seeing my grandson out on the water, it means everything to me. Watching him and taking in the blue waves, the sea breeze, the blurry horizon.
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5: NBC News Radio, I'm Scott Carr. NBC News projects John Sununu will win the Republican Senate primary held today in New Hampshire. NBC News also projects Congressman Chris Pappas will win the Democratic Senate primary. Sununu and Pappas will now face off in the midterms. Projected to win the Republican primary for New Hampshire governor is incumbent Republican Kelly Ayotte, who's running for a second two-year term. U.S. Central Command's confirming it's hit several Iranian tankers. CENTCOM says an opposed forces destroyed five Iranian crude oil carriers after the Islamic Revolutionary Guard Corps targeted a U.S. Navy warship with ballistic missiles twice over the past 2 days. LIV Golf has filed for Chapter 11 bankruptcy protection. In a New Jersey court, the franchise is looking to restructure finances to restart play next year. LIV Golf's been looking for new financial backing after the Public Investment Fund of Saudi Arabia announced it's pulling its funding. Scott Carr, NBC News Radio.
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0: so busy, he'll make your head spin. It's Brian Kilmeade. 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
1: I'm worried about two things. We need more bullets, not just for Iran, but for the world. And number two, we need to be partnering up with Ukraine to develop a new way to fight wars. And that begins with drones. And number three, we need to give the military some more money. We're going to have to probably do it for reconciliation because the Democrats hate Trump so much, they don't want to spend money on the military.
2: He's 100% right. John Kennedy was unbelievable with Kristen Welker. At the end of it, he says, by the way, Kristen, I like you better than Chuck Todd, and I like you have better hair. So it was almost, he was having too good of a time. John Kennedy also weighed in on the Pentagon and everyone being fired. They were trying to, Tom Tillis is against Hegseth, but, you know, when every time Cassidy, anytime, not so much John Cornyn, anytime Cassidy and Tillis speak up, it's usually because they're mad at Trump and they know they're leaving the Senate because of Trump. Here's what Kennedy said about the state of the Pentagon. Cut 33.
1: He's consolidating power. That's clear. He seems to be firing some pretty good people. Whether they deserve it or not, I don't know. The president, I voted for him. I'd probably vote for him again until evidence is shown to me that he shouldn't have fired these guys. But I'm not worried about the personalities.
2: I am. You know, a lot of these generals, I met Randy George. He seems great. And I met C.D. Donahue. I was with him in Germany and in Fort Bragg, and he was unbelievable. He's got this incredible reputation. So I have to keep in touch with him for the last 4 years. I can't believe we just lost basically Tom Brady for no reason. So that is kind of disturbing. But I feel he feels he's got a clean house, I guess.
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5: The most important thing to think about with kidney stones is prevention.
6: A solid prevention plan includes thinking about the types of food you're eating. Fruits and vegetables with a high water content, like cucumbers and tomatoes, also have natural citrate.
5: These things are natural stone inhibitors and can be a part of a stone prevention plan to help prevent further kidney stone formation.
6: And it's just as important to think about what you shouldn't eat.
5: We know that animal sources of protein are simply associated with a higher risk of stones. So one way to avoid more stone production may be to limit your meat intake to some smaller amount.
6: Certain foods such as spinach and rhubarb that have high oxalate levels should also be restricted.
5: A lot of leafy greens that actually are good for you may have a negative impact on stones. One way to combat that is by having some dietary calcium with those meals. So cheese on top of that spinach might be a good idea in those cases.
6: For the Mayo Clinic News Network, I'm Dee Dee Steepen.
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9: ABC News. I'm Dave Packer. As the war in Iran escalates, the Dow plunging more than 600 points Tuesday. Concerns over the rising price of oil getting the blame.
10: Oil prices now at a 6-week high after the U.S. attacked multiple Iranian tankers over the weekend. Iran responded, threatening to impose new restrictions on ships outside the Strait of Hormuz. Americans paying the price at the pump.
9: ABC's Karen Hua. Federal investigators say they plan to interview the two surviving crew members from Sunday's deadly cargo plane crash in Miami that killed five people on the ground Wednesday. The Smithsonian says that Secretary Lonnie Bunch is stepping down from his position. The institution, after 7 years of leading the world's largest museum, education, and research complex, after the Smithsonian has faced repeated attacks.

0: with autism who wandered away from home and was struggling to get out of a pond. Stevie Wonder is hitting the road. Embarking on a Songs in the Key of Life performance 50th anniversary tour. The 25-time Grammy Award winner will perform the 1976 album in its entirety. Stops will include New York, Chicago, D.C., and Detroit. Tickets on sale this week. Dave Packer, ABC News.
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1: People who have sex once a week live longer. Patrick Clancy addresses conspiracy theories following his wife's mistrial. Details coming up. What do aliens look like? Plus, Jonathan Kahn had the most bizarre experience. That guy who was taped up, masking tape, duct taped on the airplane because he went insane. Well, he had to be sitting next to someone. Who is he sitting next to? Jonathan Kahn, coming up in just seconds. First, Ross Coulthart live from Sydney, Australia. Good evening. I'm Walter Sterling. This is the other side of your midnight.

0: All right, good evening. Before we go to Australia, Sydney, Australia, and Ross Coulthart, pain management shouldn't be a big deal. You should be able to get the pain you want. And last night, I was speaking to a Midnight Misfit on the air, and I promised the Midnight Misfit, who was clearly suffering, that I would explain to him where he could get the information he needs to get the pain management medication he deserves. It's simple. This woman who founded this has been on the show. She's the real deal. 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There you'll have what you need.
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0: Ross Coulthart, News Nation, Sydney, Australia. Welcome to the other side of midnight. Ross Coulthart, expert on conspiracy theories, what our government is keeping from us, secrets, mysteries. Ross Coulthart, sir.
2: G'day, Walter, and g'day, Midnight Misfits. I thought I'd take you tonight, Walter, to what I personally think is one of the most intense stories of alien abduction ever told. And it's had a fantastic sequel. I've talked about this story before. A former US Air Force security policeman called Mario Woods, who nearly 50 years ago at Ellsworth Air Force Base, north of Newell in South Dakota, he was guarding a live Minuteman II 1.2 megaton nuclear missile at the so-called November 5 launch facility at this military base in South Dakota. And basically, in the course of several hours, he and another man who he lost contact with for 50 years, and I'm not going to give too much away, but basically there was one hell of a reunion in the last few days. They reported a massive craft, no doubt a technological object with non-human beings, aliens. They were immobilized, and both men suffered hours of missing time. For both Mario Woods and his colleague Michael Johnson, who were both part of the 44th Missile Security Squadron at this Air Force Base, Ellsworth Air Force Base, it was the most traumatic moment of their life. And Mario has long talked about this story, but he's always talked about it on his own because Michael Johnson, had disappeared. Nobody knew where he was. Well, I'm not giving too much away if I tell you that the wonderful denouement is that we've now found Michael. My good friend Jesse Michaels, who runs the American Alchemy podcast on YouTube, has done some fantastic sleuthing and found Mario's colleague. And what's incredible about their story is they each corroborate the other. They were both on duty guarding this missile site late at night. They drive an F-152 pickup truck towards a site where there's been a reported disturbance. And as they come around a dogleg in the road, they saw an enormous, absolutely enormous glowing spherical craft sitting about 10 feet above the blast door for the nuclear missile site. Some of the size comparisons used are that it was the size of a Walmart, the size of a city block or a football field. It actually exceeded the fence line around the nuclear missile facility. Mario has been on my show, and he's described to me this incredible light that filled his cabin. He felt pressure on the chest, difficulty breathing. Time slowed down. Particles in the air appeared to move very slowly through the air. And as he watched, his partner, his colleague in the Air Force, Michael Johnson, sat immobile with his hands locked on the wheel. And as Mario watched, a small black sphere, almost like a golf cart size object, moved around the truck from the Walmart-shaped craft. And beings then approached. They didn't have a normal walking gait. Mario's described three smaller figures and one taller one. All of them had large black almond-shaped eyes, uniforms with a yellowish glowing tip, and they all smelt of sulfur, ammonia, or spoiled seafood. And what's interesting, when I interviewed Mario a few years ago, one of the things he remembered most of all was a telepathic phrase that was burned into his brain, "Do not fear." And his last conscious memory was his vision tunneling to black. And then he found himself in the pickup, and this is actually recorded in military files. They were approximately 8 miles away beside a reservoir dam that they'd never been to outside the military base. 5 to 9 hours had passed. Total missing time. And incredibly, the ground next to the truck was mud. So there were no tracks in the mud. Whatever had put them there had dropped them from the air. And Mario had long talked, including to me, about how Michael Johnson was literally just paralyzed, sitting in the driver's seat with his eyes open, breathing, but in a catatonic and unresponsive state. Anyway, they called their radio base and they radioed back to base, and eventually they were rescued and brought back and separately interrogated. Well, just this week, Walter, Michael Johnson, who's been missing for nearly 50 years, came forward, and he was able to appear on the American Alchemy podcast with my good friend Jesse Michaels. And what's incredible is one of his memories as well is "Do not fear." He had the same phrase burned into his head. Both men described the most appalling harassment. They'd suffered physical injuries, burns like the Close Encounters burns you saw on the movie. They were told not to tell anyone, and they were cross-examined by members of the Air Force Office of Special Investigations, including by an agent who was subsequently identified by Mario and appears prominently in TV shows these days, Rick Doty, who's a notorious character in UFO disinformation. So Mario spent much of the last 50 years talking about this case, but he suffered because there was no corroboration. His friend, Michael Johnson, who was in the vehicle with him, has never appeared publicly. And essentially, he disappeared. One of the things Mario recovered was his right-hand glove had been missing. And he couldn't explain why he only had one glove when he returned to the truck. And what was really cool about this week's interview was that Michael remembered completely independently seeing one of Mario's gloves on a floor, a very shiny floor, while they were both inside what sounds like an alien craft. It's an amazing story, Walter, and I think what's interesting about it is probably one of the most well-known military alien abduction stories, and there is corroboration. There are official records. We have the notations that both these men worked for the Air Force at this time. We know that there were disruptions to the L-9 Lima 9 nuclear missile site in November of 1977. And what's fascinating is for the first time in nearly 50 years, we now have corroboration that establishes that what Mario's been saying for much of his adult life is verified by a man who, until this last week, wasn't known.
0: Ross Coulthart telling us an extraordinary story of UFO abduction and time travel. One of these men who was abducted disappeared for 50 years and then reappeared on a podcast.
2: Yes, he did. He was actually he was unaware that people were looking for him. It's this funny thing we all expect, Walter, that we can all be contacted, that if you want to find Walter Stirling or Ross Coulthart, you can just look us up on the web and find us. But Michael Johnson had a fairly innocuous name, Michael Johnson. There are literally tens of thousands of them in the United States on social media. And also, I think one of the things that's interesting is he had suppressed a lot of the memories of what happened to him. And on the show that my good friend Jesse did, they did hypnotic regression with Michael, where he was able to remember a lot of the details that Mario had been talking about for years, including do not fear, the telepathic message that had been passed to him by these alleged non-human beings. It goes to show, Walter, that there is this nexus between UFOs and nuclear missile sites. If there are aliens, they don't seem to like the fact that we humans operate nuclear missiles and indeed a lot of nuclear technology. And there seems to be a genuine concern to the extent that this technology is very closely monitored. And just about every nuclear site across America, this has been recorded by a guy called Robert Hastings in an excellent book, UFOs and Nukes. Just about every nuclear weapons site across America has reported visitations by UAPs, UFOs.
0: Ross Coulthard, News Nation, when you just said the title of that book, UFOs and Nuclear, whatever, the flashed into my head is, oh, Casual Reading. That's a major book. Ross Coulthard sharing with us this extraordinary story of UFO abduction and time travel. Did he clear up one thing for me? Was he traveling for 50 years or did he disappear for 50 years?
2: He disappeared. One of the things that's often weird about these cases, Walter, is that these people are oblivious to the fact that they were part of something that was incredibly historically important. Mario has always described being conscious for most of the engagement, whereas Michael was unconscious. Mm-hmm. And I suspect that for many years, he suppressed this memory. And that's what comes out in the hypnotic regression we see in the film.
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2: 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Thank you so much.
0: Legendary Ross Coulthard on the other side of midnight. Plus, we post this interview on our famous app on 77WABC on the minicast. 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This is the most stunning story Ross has shared with us. I'm Walter Sterling. 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
2: Hi, I'm retired NYPD Detective Vic Ferrari. And on tonight's episode of Confessions of a Retired Detective, it's Bullets Over Brooklyn as the West Indian Day Parade ends once again, coming up in moments with Walter.

0: Walter Sterling and you on the biggest all-night show in American radio, which is just shocking when I think about it. 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
0: This is based out of WABC in New York, which happens to be, according to Nielsen, the most listened to talk station in America. And I was just talking to members of my team, and I'm like, yeah, but we don't actually know anything. Like, okay, but we don't actually know anything. And then we will just keep going and making this giant all-night radio show featuring Edward Jones. Edward Jones, most importantly, is a ham radio operator. He is a licensed ham radio operator. What is the last contact you've reached? What do you guys call it, talking to? What's the phrase you use when you've reached somebody?
2: Oh, we call that a QSO, QSO. It means a contact. I've contacted a station.
0: And what was the latest one?
2: The latest one, surprisingly, was Belarus.
0: And yet I don't even know how to spell that. Where is Belarus?
2: It's the neighbor of Ukraine, and the stopping off point for Russian arms going during the invasion. That's how they get there. Yeah.
0: Is this a stupid question? Is this an island or a country next to Ukraine?
2: It's a country next to Ukraine. Yeah, it's on its northern border. Yeah.
0: And they have electricity. That's how you were able to reach them on your ham radio.
2: Yes, that's right. Belarus so far has not been really affected that way. Ukraine was on a quarantine for quite a few months there, first year or so. But there are a few hams in safe places in Ukraine that are operating today. But mostly on generators, you know, electric generators.
0: Edward Jones is a veteran. He is a Marine. You don't mess with Marines. He is an expert and a studied scholar of the Middle East and the conflict that's taking place there. He also has the gift of being able to explain to you and me, what does this do to farmers? What does this do to the price of oil, winter coming up? And what does this do to the price of gas? Edward Jones, where are we in the conflict with Iran? What are your predictions?
2: Yeah, thanks, Walter. Thanks for having me on again. Where are we? Day 194 today. And we're in our seventh month. I wish I had better news for you tonight, Walter, but I don't. But we'll go through this. We'll hit the high points and then go into the analysis, starting with the prices. And by the way, I felt a little neglecting of our farmers there, and it was on my mind the past week since my last time here. And I want to start with fertilizer. Fertilizer is up, of course, like everything else. The anhydrous ammonia, which is right now about 8% up since January, February, it's $923 a ton. And the urea, the gas urea, is at $655. It's up 14%. But, you know, the fertilizer is just part. It's 20 to 25% of crop cost. And, you know, corn and wheat is being planted with the winter wheat and then the fall corn. And we're looking at USDA is forecasting a 15% increase in fertilizer this year, and fuel oil, and diesel at 29% increase combined. So, you know, farmers using fertilizer and also using diesel and gasoline. So these are really, really, you know, kitchen table issues, as they say, and they're dealing with, of course, the farm costs directly, but also the gas, heating oil, these other kinds of things that are driving their prices up. So the shout out to our farmers, and we really honor them and respect them a lot. So anyway, that's farm. And I just want to hit the gas real fast. Brent crude, by the way, oil is at $99.07 a barrel today. And, you know, it's been inching up there. And we know that for every $10 bump in the barrel of oil, it's looking at 25 to 50 cents or so on the retail pump. So today regular is $4.15. In January it was $2.82. We've got a 47% increase. Premium is at $5.03. It was $4.99 last week. We said it was heading over five. It's over five today. $5.03, and January was $3.70. So it's up 36% there. Our diesel today is $5.90 a gallon. A year ago it was $3.70. It's up 60%, it's all trending up. Heating oil, which we put on our list a few weeks ago, today $5.47, up from $5.25 last week, 4%. That's over inflation, right, in 1 week. And a year ago was $3.69. It's 48% heating oil over last year. So those are the prices. And we're keeping our eye on those, obviously, every week. Getting into the war, a lot of crazy stuff is happening. I haven't seen this much strange stuff happen in quite some time, all at the same time. On Saturday, the IRGC attacked two of our destroyers in the Strait. I mean, with ballistic missiles, and you know, destroyers are pretty quick. I'm sorry, they hit a carrier and a destroyer on Saturday, and we evaded those missiles, but we returned fire on three of their very large oil carriers. We hit them hard. The three retaliation. They turned around. Yesterday, they attacked two destroyers. The destroyers evaded the missiles, and then they
0: who attacked destroyers? The
2: IRGC. They
0: attacked us. The they attacked
2: regime.
0: Us.
2: Yes, they attacked. They attacked us, and we replied and destroyed five of their large oil tankers Tuesday, and we sunk one. Okay, so, I mean, they're attacking our naval ships with ballistic missiles now, which we haven't seen before, and we sunk one of the. We went back and hit between Saturday and yesterday. We hit eight of their shadow tankers.
0: Wow.
2: And
0: sunk one. So Edward Jones, this doesn't sound like it's ending Tuesday.
2: No, Walter, I'm afraid not.
0: This is fascinating information. The great Edward Jones, terrific update on Iran, oil, price of oil, price of gas. Thank you so much for being on the other side
1: of the
0: world.
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0: Now, I want you to imagine you're on an airplane, and you're talking to the person next to you, and everything seems to be going well. And then something flips. The person next to you gets crazy. And crazier, to the point where you feel there's a physical threat to you. To the point where the photos appear in the Post and the Daily News and the newspapers around the world of a passenger on a commercial jet being duct taped to his seat, his headrest, his hands. Can you imagine sitting next to this person? Can you imagine provoking this person to such a degree? Son of a gun. Jonathan Kahn, welcome to the other side of midnight. Jonathan, welcome. Hi.
3: Hey.
0: You were sitting next to this guy on an airplane. You're the guy who was sitting next to him. And what was the switch when you were talking to him? It must have at first been a normal, pleasant, vaguely pleasant conversation. And then he went crazy. Jonathan, in your opinion, what made this guy go crazy?
3: Well, we were talking for like probably 2 hours on the flight, and it was the most friendly thing, you know, everything was friendly. And then, you know, I started talking to him about God and started talking about, you know, became spiritual, talked about God's love, talked about being born again, talked about the reality of God and all. And then it was just like, I've never seen this in my life. It was like, his face changed, his voice changed. I can only describe this as it was like, I'm not saying where the guy's at, I don't know that, but it was like demonic. He just whispered, and it was an obscenity to me, you know. And I said, what? And another one. And then he said, go, blank. It was like an obscenity. Then he started, on the plane, started cursing God, started cursing Jesus, started just going just totally berserk with slurs and vulgarity. And, you know, the flight attendants didn't know what to do. I'm trying to calm the guy down. But he just wouldn't stop. And it just kept escalating and escalating till at one point he I'm sitting there, and he puts his hands around my neck, as if to choke me. It wasn't like I was being choked, but it was like, you know, your hand, it's like he's going through the motions of choking me, and he's laughing like it's just a joke. And I kind of said, what's going on here? And then he, at one point, this is strange, but this past week, the new book just coming out, which is The Altar of Pergamon, and it deals with these things. You know, it deals with this kind of warfare in the spiritual realm affecting the world and history, and the subtitles, The Mystery of the Dark Angel and the Future of the World. Dark Angel is Satan. So he looks at it and he goes off. He starts shouting and saying, why did you do that? Or, you know, what did you do? Like, by writing. And it was just real strange. And then, I'm just giving you a quick overview of this. Then he, at one point, well, I'm going to say it the best way I can say it. There's no good way to say it, but he said, I'm going to punch your blanking Jewish face in. And at that point, I kind of motioning to the flight people to come over. They were trying to deal with him, but it just, nothing would do. But they didn't know what to do. And then he starts hitting me. And it wasn't like we're in a fight. It wasn't like we're trying to hurt. It wasn't like it was in the middle of a fight hurting, but it was like trying to challenge somebody for a fight. He's hitting my waist like to challenge it. And I'm saying to the flight people, we got a problem here, got an issue. And then, and this is exactly what happens, I something tells me he's gonna try to destroy your computer, your laptop. And so I close my laptop, I take my cell phone, and I'm about to get out of my seat with it, take it and go. He sees that, he lunges for me, and then lunges for the laptop. And we're wrestling on the plane. This is the story they didn't tell you when this thing came out. This was that switch, when I told you, like, things switch, that's what caused this whole thing. And so he's with all his might trying to rip the laptop from me. I'm with all my might holding it. We're wrestling back and forth. The pilot is radioing down to have an emergency landing. And finally I wrest it out of his hands. I mean, out of it and his grip. But he also was pulling on my arm. My arm had just been injured like a month ago, and it like re-injures it. My laptop's broken, but I got out, and that's when finally, this is after probably a half an hour of you know, everybody not knowing what to do, retired cops, they're sitting two rows ahead of me. They come back and they come over to him, and he starts being violent with them. And then the flight attendants give him duct tape. They duct tape him. That's the famous pictures you see of him. And he's still trying to attack them. And he's biting them, and this is a guy who was, you know, normal, and he's a 67-year-old real estate agent, and it was just like a takeover. All I can tell you is like a movie. And again, I'm not saying where he's at, but it was like, to me, it was like just a demonic thing. So then, you know, we make an emergency landing. The FBI comes on. They take him out. And yet I was just talking to the FBI, and I heard that he was trying to attack them. He was trying to attack the police office. It was like the flight from hell, you know. And the weird, I don't say the weird thing, but I will just say this is, I actually, this is going to sound a little wild, but I actually was expecting, I'm telling people that week to pray because about me being attacked. Because when I come out, the book that the Altar of Pergamon is like such a kind of highly charged spiritual thing about, again, these forces and these things and the spiritual world and warfare. And when that happens, when I do a book like that, these things happen. So it was crazy, but it made world news. And I just gave you a little taste of it, but that was actually the real story behind it.
0: Jonathan Cahn wrote The Altar of Pergamon, The Mystery of the Dark Angel, and The Future of the World. It's almost as though the law of attraction was put into your life today. You wrote this book, The Altar of Pergamon, about Satan, about the dark angel coming to earth, and it's as though the law of attraction came to be true for you. You said a few things to this man who you did not know, sitting next to you on a commercial flight, a flight where you're on purpose supposed to be left alone. And then the angels visited you. Jonathan, the angels visited you. Two rows ahead of you were retired police officers. Who would figure that? And then they got up, and the worst thing possible happened to the man next to you. He attacks retired police officers. Well, he's in jail forever now. That's all he had to do. I'm sorry he attacked you, but he went for retired police officers. Jonathan, can you imagine what's going on in that police station with those families? Oh, my gosh. This guy is over.
3: Yeah. I mean, I wish him the best. I mean, I hope he gets his life together. The Bible says there are spiritual forces at work, and when you touching on these things, there are things that are trying to stop it. It's real. All I can say is real. So real that again, I kind of knew something was going to happen, and then when it started happening, I say, okay, that's it. You know, the altar of Pergamon, and by the way, when I've done books, you know, again, like these things, it's not the first time that crazy things happen.
0: It attracts.
3: I mean,
0: it
3: never
0: attracts.
3: Put down a plane before.
0: Right. This type of writing does attract that energy. Do you ever feel that that's a risk when you were writing the altar of Pergamon? Do you ever feel that that was a risk to invite those forces into your life?
3: Well, you know, good question. My wife said, you know, do you have to keep writing books? You know, so and I said, and the thing is, you know what I do before I write? I pray. Okay, what's the thing? So I got to do that. You know, it's weird. You know, I have to do it because this is revealing it. It's exposing it, and that people are aware of it. But the thing is that, you know, just about a few days before this happened, I am speaking. You know, I lead a congregation. I'm speaking, and there's a verse in the Bible that says, "We war against." Not against flesh and blood, but against these principalities in high places. So literally, a few days later, it comes through. I'm in a high place. I'm on a plane. You know, worrying against it. You know, and so you know, but we have to do what's right. You know, and the old just to from that to this. You know, the older permanent. You know, it's really a colossal mystery, amazing mystery that deals with. An ancient object that actually is spoken of in the Bible, ancient object that's linked to the throne of Satan. It's in the book of Revelation. And the amazing thing is this object, this altar of Pergamon, was in the dust of the ages for most of 2,000 years. And it's linked to the throne of Satan. But what would happen, and it sounds like a movie, it sounds like an Indiana Jones movie, but it's real. What would happen if this was dug up? Well, it happens. It's dug up. In the year 1871, a guy comes to Pergamon, that's Asia Minor, Turkey, and he sees these ruins, sends two pieces, it's the altar, sends two pieces back to his homeland. His homeland is now going to be joined to this thing, the throne of Satan. And so what was his homeland? That land was the land of Germany. And so now think about, like, where this is going to lead.
0: Yeah.
3: You know, now you have Germany, you have the old, they actually dug it up, they actually excavated it, and they move it on ships and crates to Berlin. So now Berlin has this throne of Satan. And Germany starts changing.
0: What could go wrong?
3: Well, it's, you know, and it's a spiritual reality. You know, this is real stuff. I mean, this is real stuff. You know, and it starts changing. In fact, we're dealing today, you know, with anti-Semitism. You know, the word anti-Semitism comes into the world in Germany, and the movement comes in Germany just at the exact moment that the altar arrives in Germany, you know. And then another thing, like in the 1880s, they said, let's piece this thing together. So they're actually rebuilding the throne of Satan in Berlin, and this is 1889, the first time it appears in the world since Age of Time. So you know what? At the same moment, something else appears in the world. A child is born. They give him the name Adolf Hitler.
0: Yeah.
3: And so Hitler is actually linked. I mean, again, it sounds like a movie, but Hitler is actually linked to this thing, the throne of Satan. His whole life and his rise to power is going to be linked to it. And this is literally, you know, think about what's going to come. From this one thing, you're going to have from Germany and from Berlin, you're going to have World War I, you're going to have World War II, you're going to have all these evils coming on the world, and it's amazing. And by the way, this mystery goes up to right where we are now, but I'm just, this is the first part of it, but it's amazing how it follows it exactly.
0: The book is The Altar of Pergamon. The Altar of Pergamon. It is a stunning book by Jonathan Cahn, C-A-H-N. And today, you know about Jonathan because you've seen the pictures in the paper. You've seen the pictures in important places like the New York Post. And you've seen this passenger on an airplane, yep, a 67, 68-year-old man, who's tied to his seat with duct tape. Every inch of him can't move because of the duct tape. Who put that on? Was it the cops who put that on him?
3: No, no, no. That was the, you know, I don't think the flight people were able to do anything. It was, again, as you kind of alluded to, you know, I'm saying God had two policemen or like
0: two angels
3: there.
0: Two angels, right?
3: Yeah,
0: there.
3: You know what? You're right. You know, in the Bible, actually, the word angel can be a spiritual thing. Can actually be a person as well. And so, yeah. So they were trying to restrain him, but he actually was biting and became like an animal. It was crazy. And they were giving them the duct tape, and they did that. And it's interesting.

0: You know, and again, I don't know where the guy's at, but in the Bible, when people were actually acting like demonic, they would actually be bound up. They didn't have duct tape, but they did on this thing. An entire plane goes down. This is world news, what I'm telling you right now is I'm the only one who knew what actually triggered this, and it was talking about God. You know, and that's actually what brought this whole thing about.
1: Jonathan was sitting next to the man who got duct tape, witnessed it, and provoked it in an indirect way by starting to talk about God, starting to talk about his book, The Altar of Pergamon. You started to talk about the Altar of Pergamon, the mystery of the dark angel. I'm looking at the cover of the book, which shows a dark angel, and this triggered the man next to you. Was there alcohol involved?
0: He had two drinks there on that, and you know, but it wouldn't, you know, one of the people who came to him, who dealt with this stuff, he said, you know, I've known people who are you know, like that. That was not what was happening, and several people in the cabin said the same thing. I mean, that did not explain what he was doing. I mean, it was just, you know, I mean, that might loosen someone up, but it was literally cursing God, blaspheming, like you'd see in a movie, you know. It was like a split second. It was like people described it as I was speaking again to the FBI today, and they were saying everybody they interviewed said it was just like that. Everything was peaceful, and just like in a second, everything turned. And I saw the turn, you know. But this realm is actually real. I've dealt with it before, yes. But he saw that you're describing the cover, and people can see, if you go on Amazon, you'll see the cover. That is the thing that triggered it to go to this whole nother level. And so here I'm writing about how this mystery, you know, Satan's throne has influenced this everything, you know, and Hitler, the Holocaust, the Cold War, or Soviet Union, where we are right now, and then I'm like living it, you know, and it just was released, and I'm watching the very things happen on that plane. I mean, to make world news.
1: 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And this man lit up next to him, became violent on a plane, never a good move. 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Brand new book, The Altar of Pergamon, Walter Sterling, The Other Side of Midnight, Red Apple Audio Networks.
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3: Here's more traveling in America. 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
5: NBC News Radio, I'm Scott Carr. NBC News projects John Sununu will win the Republican Senate primary held today in New Hampshire. NBC News also projects Congressman Chris Pappas will win the Democratic Senate primary. Sununu and Pappas will now face off in the midterms. Projected to win the Republican primary for New Hampshire governor is incumbent Republican Kelly Ayotte, who's running for a second two-year term. U.S. Central Command's confirming it's hit several Iranian tankers. CENTCOM says in a post, forces destroyed five Iranian crude oil carriers after the Islamic Revolutionary Guard Corps targeted a U.S. Navy warship with ballistic missiles twice over the past 2 days. Live Golf has filed for Chapter 11 bankruptcy protection. In a New Jersey court, the franchise is looking to restructure finances to restart play next year. Live Golf's been looking for new financial backing after the Public Investment Fund of Saudi Arabia announced it's pulling its funding. Scott Carr, NBC News Radio.
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1: Imagine you're on an airplane, and the person next to you is having a perfectly normal conversation with you. And then you show them a picture of God and a picture of Satan on the cover of a book, just on the cover of a book. And the guy goes crazy, and it doesn't stop. You've seen the pictures of a man on an airplane, a commercial plane, tied up with duct tape, completely tied up with duct tape. That's how crazy this person gets. And if you want to talk to Jonathan Kahn, the person who is sitting next to him, how this experience affected him, it's crazy talk. The phone number is 800-848-9222. Jonathan's agreed to chat with even you, a midnight misfit, even you. 800-848-9222 is the phone number. It's a live radio show. My God, I can't believe it. 800-848-9222. Jonathan, when you think about 9/11, we've talked a lot about that this week. When you think about it, your first reaction, your first thought, Satan at work, what are your feelings about this?
0: Well, you know, I wrote the first book I wrote, the Altar for Government is my 11th book. The first book I wrote was called The Harbinger. And it is based on, it basically started with 9/11, that there are actually signs, you know, in the Bible that are basically warning signs to a civilization. They appeared in ancient Israel. And the amazing, it starts with a strike on the land. And the amazing thing is, like, every single thing that happened after 9/11 follows this incredible biblical pattern, which is a warning, you know, of, you know, with that. So if you ask me, yeah, was evil? Was it Satan? Evil? Absolutely. I mean, destruction. You know, all these things. Yeah, yes, that was. And the other thing is, I will tell you, 2 years before it happened, I was let to go to the Statue of Liberty, and actually, I'm looking out, and we're actually praying for New York City because we had this sense that there was going to be a terrorist attack coming, and I'm looking towards the World Trade Center. They took a picture, and it's like the picture. I'm touching the exact place where the World Trade Center, you know, in the picture where it's going to happen, and it was almost prophetic. And the day we did this was 9/11, 2 years to the day, you know, when this happened. And actually, it was the Feast of Trumpets 2 years today, which is this year, the 25th anniversary of 9/11 is coming, converging with the Feast of Trumpets. So it was a wake-up call. And yes, they're evil is real, and that's what struck us.
1: Lauren, welcome to The Other Side of Midnight. You're talking to Jonathan Kahn at 800-848-9222. Hello, Lauren.
8: Hello, gentlemen. Jonathan, it's just so amazing that this has happened because we so need this at this time. And we all know that Satan cannot stand hearing the name of Jesus Christ,
0: yes.
8: God Almighty. Yes. And we so need what you are now exposing in this time, because there is so much evil going on, and I can't wait to get the book. Oh. And I know I face evil every day, and I said, God, please stop testing me. And then it came upon me. No, this isn't God testing me. This is Satan testing me. And he wants to turn into a nasty, you know, person and be angry. And it's now I practice kill them with kindness. Mm-hmm. And I call
1: Do you
8: call
1: have
8: on Jesus Christ and the Blessed
1: Jonathan?
8: Mother to Yeah, thank you.
1: Okay, Jonathan, do you have any advice for her in dealing with evil every day? She imagines she's dealing with the evil every day. What advice do you have?

0: Yeah, she's choosing right. You know, like every day we have a choice to go one way or the other. You know, one, and one of the things that, you know, one of the things that, you know, to bring certain things home with this, you know, to put this with also with what I'm revealing here, you know, this thing called Altar of Satan or Throne of Satan, and that, it's when you look in history, it's always like coming against what is good. World wars, Cold War, all sorts of stuff are linked to this thing, wherever this thing goes. I mean, it's amazing. And so that's the plan of darkness. But then, you know, the Bible says that God has a plan for our lives. And so, you know, of goodness. And so we have to choose every day. If you choose, you know, one way, it leads to this end, and choose the other. So every day, it's the choices we make every day that lead to the destiny. So she's right in that she's seeking, you know, turn it around. When I was with the guy, I'm trying to turn it around. You know what I mean? I can't control somebody, but I'm literally praying. I want the best for this guy, you know. And it's interesting what she said, because at the end, one of the responders who was helping the two wrestle him down, turns to me and says, God was testing you. so the point is, you know, God works good through it, and even through bad things, you know, that's the promise we got. Even all things will work to good as you follow the good, as you follow God.
1: Jonathan, you mentioned that you lead a congregation. Can I ask you where that is?
0: You certainly can. It's right across the river from New York City. It's in Wayne, New Jersey, and it's called Beth Israel. It's people from all nations. It's, you know, the Bible I'm sharing, and that's where I'm really the headquarters of where I do it. And every Friday night we got services. Every Sunday morning we have services, and people come from around the world there. You know, and we also have outreach to the poor and the needy. But that's there every time, and if they go on the web, it's called hopeoftheworld.org. So, and by the way, just one thing, I wasn't thinking of doing this, but if people also want to see the play-by-play of what happened on that airplane, I mean,
1: yes,
0: it's like a movie.
1: Yes.
0: We posted it on Jonathan Kahn YouTube, so official. So it's gone viral. It's like 1.5 million things.
1: Jonathan Kahn, C-A-H-N,
0: yes.
1: Brand new book.
0: That's it.
1: The Altar of Pergamon, The Altar of Pergamon.
0: Mm-hmm.
1: Jonathan, I hope you found this to be a vaguely pleasant experience tonight.
0: More than vaguely. Thank you, Walter.
1: Oh.
0: They can get the book everywhere, you know, Amazon everywhere. And I'm just hoping people don't just get it for themselves. Get it for people in your life who need to know, or need to know God, or just need to know, you know. And Walter, thank you. It was a pleasure.
1: All right, Jonathan Kahn, On the Other Side of Midnight. It's posted on his website. Amazing conversation. Today, this man was sitting next to a man who became violent on an airplane to the point where they had to duct tape him down. And he wasn't drunk out of his mind. He apparently was possessed by Satan. When did he go crazy? He went crazy when Jonathan showed him a conversation about Jesus. Walter Sterling, The Other Side of Midnight, Red Apple Audio Networks.
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3: ABC News, I'm Dave Packer. Growing fallout from failed trade talks with Canada. Prime Minister Mark Carney has now imposed tariffs on about $20 billion of American goods impacting 700 products. Everything from steel to aluminum to cheese after President Trump initially put in steep tariffs on Canadian goods. ABC's Elizabeth Schulze.
4: We have seen multiple Canadian provinces ban the import of American liquor, of spirits. And this was really a way for Canadian provinces to say, we just don't agree with what President Trump is doing.
3: And in response to this, the White House now says the U.S. will be banning dairy products, most alcoholic beverages, and motorcycles from Canada. CENTCOM confirms the U.S. attacked 5 Iranian tankers in response to attempted missile attacks on a U.S. Navy warship. ABC News projects U.S. Senator John Sununu, one-time senator. He wins the New Hampshire Republican primary for U.S. Senate, wants a seat back, and will face Democratic Congressman Chris Pappas in November. This is ABC News. For decades now, travelers have been limited on the liquids they can bring past security, but that could be changing.
5: TSA is considering letting pre-check members take water bottles through security. Administrator David Cummins says this is due to the agency's 3D bag screening tech.
6: It does have the ability to detect whether that's water in the bottle or not. And so we are going to be considering how we might introduce the ability to keep your water bottles through a pre-check lane in the coming months.
5: Cummins reiterated,
6: it would just

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4: 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Dr. Gerald Volchek says the LEAP study has changed recommendations for when peanut products should be introduced into babies' diets. After evaluation and testing, the babies were divided into two groups.
5: One group was exposed to peanuts starting at a very early age, between 4 and 11 months, and continued up to age 5. 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
2: Hey, Walter. On tonight's episode of Confessions of a Retired Detective, the slur-spewing plane passenger who was duct-taped and zip-tied to his seat after an alleged mid-flight meltdown has been identified as an Arizona realtor. Lane Arthur Ludden, 67 years old and old enough to know better, of Tucson, forced American Airlines Flight 618 from Dallas to Newark to land prematurely in Baltimore.

0: some more after his obscene outburst Thursday night, which included the bigoted hurled the N-word at a flight attendant and spouted anti-gay insults, according to police. Now, Luddin's LinkedIn profile said he was vice president at Long Realty in Tucson. However, the profile has been scrubbed from the site. Traveler Juan Mejia, a former law enforcement officer who was on board, told ABC News that he and his friend Richard Oldnick jumped into action when they heard Luddin two rows behind them becoming belligerent at the end of the flight. The two men got up right away and jumped in the seat next to the passenger, began working on restraining him in order to keep the situation contained. Wild footage from the flight shows Luddin looking duct taped to the chair like a Scooby-Doo villain with his hands, head, and torso bound. Now, American Airlines told the New York Post in a statement that the flight was diverted to Baltimore due to a disruptive customer. When the plane touched down in Baltimore, law enforcement at the aircraft and assisted with deplaning the customer before the flight continued to its destination. Now, Mr. Luddin was charged at a state level second-degree assault and disorderly conduct. The FBI is currently continuing interviews to gather facts and will consult with the U.S. Attorney's Office in the District of Maryland to determine if federal charges are to be filed. You know, I remember the day when flying was a privilege and people used to dress up and behave nicely. Nowadays, people go in their pajamas, barefoot, and the airlines make it difficult, too, because we're herded like cattle into these planes and then we're told we can't get on the flight. But a lot of these situations where people lose their mind, in my opinion, is fueled by alcohol and some of these drugs that interact with alcohol. And these people just seem to lose their minds. And this guy's going to have a serious problem because he was charged at the state level. However, now that the FBI is looking into it, because there is a charge interfering with a flight crew, so chances are he's going to get hit with a federal rap and be banned from flying for quite some time. When I first saw the photo of this guy, I thought it was a joke until I read the article and I was like, wow, this really happened. For more behind-the-scenes NYPD stories, be sure to check out my new book, NYPD, Behind the Blue Wall of Silence, available on Amazon. I'm retired detective turned off the Vic Ferrari with Walter Sterling on the other side of midnight.
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2: A live and lively show, Walter Sterling and you at 800-848-9222. Airplane Hell. Vic Ferrari makes a very good point, as did Jonathan Kahn. Jonathan Kahn was the man sitting next to the crazy person on the plane. He believes that the guy went crazy because Jonathan Kahn showed him a cover of his book, a copy of his new book. What was the copy? What was the name of this book that could make a guy go nuts? The Altar of Pergamon, The Mystery of the Dark Angel, and Future of the World by Jonathan Kahn, C-A-H-N. The Altar of Pergamon is a satanic altar. And this is a book about God versus the devil. Well, the minute Jesus and the God came up, the man next to Jonathan went crazy. Didn't go crazy for a minute, never stopped. Attacked Jonathan violently, attacked flight attendants, and brilliantly attacked the two retired cops, the two angels that were sitting two rows in front of this maniac and restrained him and stopped him. They're the ones who duct taped him. The thing, I got to tell you, the thing most impresses me is they had duct tape on the plane. Terrible problems on planes. Horrible incidents on planes. Things that have happened to you that made you go, I'm never flying again. Never flying again. But the point Vic Ferrari makes is it has gotten worse since we have less room. Every hour you get on an airplane, what do you have? You have fewer feet in front of you. You have less space in front of you. More and more uncomfortable. And then the distractions. The reason that airlines used to serve meals on long flights? There was a reason, which was to stop boredom and to keep people from going nuts. It wasn't to feed you. They know you didn't need any food. You grew up in Jersey, you don't need any food. But they knew that one of the great things about serving a meal that was in stages was that it kept people distracted and entertained. Well, now they cut that out. And then there was a time when flight attendants used to have those little bottles in their pockets. And if they liked you or you really thought you needed it, they'd slip you some extra bottles. In some cases, they'd slip you whole bottles of wine just to shut you up. Okay, that doesn't happen anymore. then the seat in front of you gets closer to you. And then if they lean back the seat, now they're in your lap. Air travel continues to deteriorate. And airlines don't take responsibility for this. No airline ever thinks, well, the reason he was disruptive and terrible was because we've given him absolutely no room. And we've left the plane too hot. And there are eight people in the row instead of two. They never take responsibility. But I say that's a lot of it. There was a moment, and you remember it, when it was vaguely pleasant to really pleasant to get on an airplane. And yes, I used to dress up to get on an airplane. No one said to, but I just did. And part of it's practical. You don't know who you're going to sit next to you. You could find yourself next to somebody who could hire you or marry you. Probably a good idea to dress. Joaquin, welcome to the other side of midnight at 800. I know, 800-848-9222. Hi, Joaquin.
3: Good morning, Walter. You know, you touch on a lot of subjects. And as a matter of fact, the one
2: that I'm
3: going to
2: do is... Do you know why I touch on a lot of subjects?
3: Go ahead.
2: I'm a professional talk show host. All right, go ahead.
3: There you go.
2: Go ahead, Joaquin.
3: You know, chronic pain is something I'm very, very familiar with. I've lived with it for over 50 years, well, 50 years this year. And, you know, my mother actually had a doctor, and he went to jail because he was prescribing pain medication.
2: Isn't that insane? That's like putting a bartender in jail because he served a drink. It's insane.
3: Yeah, my one brother worked in the medical field. He was an occupational therapist for a while, you know, and he said that this guy was a good doctor, but, you know, he somehow got into trouble for prescribing pain medication. Now, me, myself, I'm probably dying right now because of pain. You know, I'm drinking myself to death.
2: Yeah, don't do that. Listen, Joaquin, did they give you Percocet? Can you get opioids for your pain?
3: No, I really don't trust the medical profession at all anymore because they really messed me up.
2: Yeah, but you trust gin? But you trust gin?
3: I'm sorry, say again?
2: You trust gin, but you don't trust doctors.
3: I don't trust any of it because, my story starts when I was 17 years old. I joined the Marines.
2: Joaquin, I want to hear your story, but I don't have time to do it right now. But I know you call me every night. Next time you call, I want to hear that story because I think it's a story that's never told enough. The treatment in the United States of America in people in chronic pain is pathetic, absolutely pathetic. No, I don't suffer from it, thank God. But I can see what they're doing, and it's cruel and unusual punishment. There's Dr. Linda Salvin. Now, Dr. Salvin is the kind of doctor who will treat you spiritually but can't write you a prescription. Is that right, Dr. Salvin?
4: That's absolutely correct, but I do treat spiritually because if you think about it, the definition of health, as stated by the World Health Organization or Department of Health, Education, and Welfare, is the state of mental, physical, emotional, and spiritual well-being and not merely the absence of disease. And speaking of planes and weird occurrences, as you know, as I mentioned this week, I am a plane crash survivor. When I went through that, I started thinking, what am I going to do since I was changing and I had the spiritual awakening after the accident and I had a Christ awakening and I became psychic and I became out of my body. I mean, everything changed.
2: It sounds as though everybody should have a plane crash based on the benefits you receive. Give me 1 second and then I'll shut up. Are you talking right into the phone?
4: Yeah, you can't hear me. Can you hear me now?
2: See, you did something, didn't you? You had the phone in the wrong spot. You need to put it right there.
4: I was charging it at the same time because I don't want to run out of juice. It was just that I had a near-death experience that altered everything with me that I don't wish upon anybody. I don't. But it opened me up to a spiritual situation because you don't know what happened to a year after that. I got hit by a fire truck and 2 years after that I had a white light experience when I totaled a car. It's a long story, but I created a career talking about God, helping people find God, and rather than talking about Judaism or Christianity or Christ, I use butterflies I just use butterflies and help people see the universal messages and divine intervention and help people find their path on a spiritual level without the religious aspects. I don't want it, but I understand why that man sitting next to John got so crazy, because I've been attacked when I speak spiritual. The negative people or the non-spiritual people are threatened. And this vulgar, crazy, narcissistic, weird stuff does come out. I've been attacked on the air. I've been attacked in markets. I've been attacked at Macy's. Weird things happen when they see something about God. And that's what we're even going through in life right now. There's a spiritual war on the planet, the dark and light. That's a whole other show. I'd rather talk about something wacky.
2: But all right, I want you to talk about something wacky. Dr. Linda Salvin. But first, I want you to tell us about being attacked at Macy's.
4: Oh, I was talking to somebody. I was with my mother when she was alive. So it must have been... let's go back to maybe 2005, 2006. Somebody had come up to my mother and gave her a reading, not knowing that my mom was standing next to me, and I'm a psychic and a medium. The two are not the same, and a lot of people do not understand that. And when I told the woman that I, too, was a psychic, we started talking about psychic phenomena. The salesperson behind the counter, it was at the jewelry counter here in Sherman Oaks, went ballistic, not quite as bad as the passenger, but almost like a dual personality came out of the woman who was nicely dressed, doing her job, selling, I don't know, watches, rings, whatever we were looking at, and became so attacking and vulgar and almost hit us that my mom, this woman who was a stranger who had a message from my mother, and she's pretty accurate, it was pretty interesting, came to this other woman, I'll just call her Judy because I don't remember her name, and my mom and me, and with such hatred, like she was the devil attacking us of the light, because she didn't like hearing that, oh, you're a psychic and you're doing the work of the devil and you're this and that. When you talk about light or spirituality or God, a lot of people who aren't on that frequency or that belief, I don't care what your religious beliefs are, spirituality is. Religion is man-made. There's a huge difference. But when you feel the energy or understand it, a lot of people are pushed away or threatened or it's ugly. Just like he explained, it's not just the book cover, but it triggered something in that passenger that got taped, just like it did that day that I was at Macy's with my mom or I've experienced live on the air. It's weird because people who haven't evolved or who are scared of healing or understanding what life really is, we're on a spiritual planet.
2: Yes. Now, Dr. Linda Salvin, discussing about how she was attacked at Macy's, we're reviewing the amazing story about a man who was duct taped on an airplane because he went nuts next to Jonathan Kahn, a brilliant author, guest on The Other Side of Midnight with Walter Sterling. This is the Red Apple Audio Networks.
5: The Other Side of Midnight with Walter Sterling. Your health matters. Now, here's Yana Derulis.
6: A new study at J.A. May Cardiology found that patients with atrial fibrillation can monitor their heart rhythm at home by using a smartphone before treatment. Researchers at the Karolinska Institute say the approach reduced last-minute procedure cancellations by nearly 95%. I'm Yana Derulis for the Worldwide News Network, New York.
5: Is Moving America. Here's Jake Novak.
7: Tesla is going all in on autonomous vehicles with one snazzy, wild, out-of-this-world exception. I'm talking about the next-generation Tesla Roadster, and this could finally be the month that it gets unveiled. There are reports it will include an optional SpaceX package that will include cold gas thrusters and a 0-60 time of less than 1 second. But just be glad there's still one car Elon Musk is still willing to let some of us drive. With Moving America, I'm Jake Novak.
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0: Oh, my gosh. Look at that. It's a live radio show. Can you believe it? 800-848-9222. We're talking with Dr. Linda Salvin, a crazy Californian with amazing stories. And you, we can talk at any time. It's a live radio show. We don't have rules. When you call, the screener doesn't decide whether or not you get on. They just want to make sure that you actually understand how a phone works, which seems to challenge way too many people. Dr. Salvin was telling us about how she met Satan at Macy's. You were lucky. At least you got some help. Whenever I go into Macy's, there is nobody available. If you want to celebrate the sound of silence, all you have to do is go into the men's department of Macy's and look for somebody to help you buy a shirt. They will not appear. They will not appear in a cloud of smoke. No one will show up. And then somebody will walk through with a Macy's tag on after you've been there 4 hours. And you'll look at them and go, can you help me? Oh, this isn't my department. I don't work in this department. And then you say, well, who can help me here in the men's department? I'm sorry, I'm busy. I have to get back to my department. And then, and that's true every time I've gone to Macy's anywhere. And then the executives at Macy's right now are drinking scotch and trying to figure out, why don't we have any business? Why is our business declining? I know, let's blame Amazon. Yeah, okay, you go blame Amazon while I'm standing there waiting for help at Macy's. All right, Dr. Salvin, what's your crazy story for tonight?
1: You're so funny.
0: I am.
1: I hope your audience appreciates how funny you are.
0: I hope they appreciate it, but they're too drunk.
1: Okay, so besides the DoorDash guy in Houston, Texas, that appeared naked while delivering food to some house a couple of weeks ago, I just found that story. I found a story that took place in April of 2024 in England, which I didn't hear about, but you may have. There was a family of eight that went to a brand new Italian restaurant called Bella Ciao, and the mother and father with their five kids sat down and started ordering all the steak, seafood, pasta, 15 bottles of soda, double portions of desserts for the entire family. But what happened is by the time it came time to pay, two of the credit cards would not go through. How about that? So the family walks out but left one son at the table saying that she had to go to the car to get the other credit card. She goes out to the car. The phone rings for the son. The son suddenly picks up the phone, runs out, and they disappear. They drive away, leaving a $400 bill behind them. But the weird part was they kept taking bites of the steak, turning it back in. The pizza, they ate half the pizza, half the pasta. They never finished a dish. They kept ordering more food. They'd eat half, tell the staff if they didn't like it or it wasn't cooked right. So here they ate their way through half of all these meals. They
0: that
1: left
0: is, what? That is weird. Tell us more.
1: Oh, yeah. There's more. But the owner and the staff couldn't figure out what they were doing until finally when they realized that the kid was not coming back, the mother and the father weren't coming back, the five kids weren't coming back. They left all improper information like the wrong name, phone number, and address and all of that. But because of their CCTV video that recorded everything, they decided to upload it online to see if people in the neighborhood could identify them. This video went viral. Over 12 million views hit. People got on. It was all over the news stations in England. So many people went to this brand new restaurant that they tripled their income because the restaurant became very successful. And because of the video, the police were able to track.

0: tracked down the family, found out they'd scammed the other restaurants and markets for over $1,500 worth of goods, and they were busted for scams, fraud, cheating, and everything else. The thing that bothered me about that, not only was it clever, but there's five kids involved that were being exposed to crime and a poor example of parents teaching them right in front of them of what to do to hurt and scam. Here's the parents doing this, and yet the kids are part of it. I thought that was an interesting story. I've never heard it, never seen it.
1: But you see, it also proves a key point, which is there's no such thing as bad publicity. Here was really bad publicity. Would you want to eat there? No, it's disgusting. And the energy would be all wrong, but oh my gosh, it blew up that restaurant. It made it into a big deal. All publicity is a good publicity. P.T. Barnum, oh my gosh. Do you have any other stories for us? Because I love that.
0: Oh, besides the guy that was naked dropping off food, and the father is playing some video game with his daughter, and they captured everything on their Ring camera, and then it turned out that DoorDash, of course, didn't approve of it, and they refunded their money for their food, and then, of course, fired the guy that was delivering food naked.
1: Well, you're going to have to tell that story better. Now, give me the origin of that story. What was he delivering? What was the town? Who, what, where, when, how, why? It's a
0: Houston,
1: great story.
0: Houston, Texas. Let me back it up here. His name, this was August 24th, just outside of Houston, northeast side of Houston, not far from Homestead, says that a man was inside playing a video game with his daughter, who was home, and noticed the notification came through on his phone that the food was there and that DoorDash had arrived. And then he looked at his Ring camera, and he saw that the dasher, who had just dropped off his food, was naked. So Matlock, who was the owner, says he was in disbelief after seeing the video. He said he uses DoorDash often, but did not keep the food from this delivery, and that DoorDash later refunded him for the order.
1: Well, did they open the door and see him naked? Did his daughter open the door and see him naked?
0: No, they just watched it on the Ring, and then they called DoorDash, and the man's behavior that was vulgar and was completely unacceptable, and I guess DoorDash fired him, and then they went over the company's trust and safety team, and the company says the driver involved in the incident was permanently removed from the platform for violating DoorDash's community guidelines, and that they encourage customers who experienced this or inappropriate behavior during a delivery to report it immediately through the app.
1: I guess it was very hot outside. Dr. Linda Salvin, how do we find your website?
0: LindaSalvin.com, Facebook, LinkedIn, Instagram, whatever. Type in Linda Salvin, S-A-L-V-I-N. You're bound to find me somewhere out there.
1: Thank you for being on the other side of Midnight with Walter Sterling. It's 30 minutes past the hour. 30 minutes past the hour. This is The Other Side of Midnight from the Red Apple Audio Networks. 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
2: Oh, thanks very much, Walter. I appreciate that. I've had something on my mind for about 55 years. My mom used to send me to school with a brown paper bag lunch when all the other kids would, you know, they'd get their hot meal with a, you know, institutional mashed potatoes and gravy and a chunk of bad meatloaf and Jell-O and pudding and all these things, ice cream. And I just wanted to share with you what my mom used to send me to school with, because it really was very, very horrible. And first of all, right around the middle of August, my mom would go to the store and look for the sale on, you know, remember the 50-pack of school lunch bags?
1: Or Jell-O?
2: 50. Pardon me?
1: I thought you were going to say the 50-pack of Jell-O lunchbox.
2: No, we couldn't afford that. No. This is just, you know, those cheap brown paper bags.
1: Yeah.
2: And we only get 50 per school year, so the bag had to last all week. So by Thursday and Friday, it was very crackly and crunchy. And my mom couldn't dump the sandwich in there, otherwise it would come out the bottom of the bag. But now I wanted to tell you the really horrible part. My usual lunch was a cheese sandwich, and it wasn't good cheese. It was pasteurized processed cheese food product, which, as we all know, is fake. Now, some of the other kids, they had cheese sandwiches too, but they had real cheddar, Swiss, Munster with a tomato slice and maybe a slice of lunch meat, something like that. Too much mayo or mustard, all on soft Wonder Bread, which, of course, builds bodies 12 ways. Yes, yes. Well, mine had none of that. I wanted my body to be built 12 ways, but that never happened. Unfortunately, Dad gave my mom about $20 a week for groceries, which back then was, you know, not terrible, but 50 would have been more appropriate. And we had an A&P close enough to walk to, and mom would buy a large loaf of Jane Parker generic bread, and even the first slice out of the bag was horrible. No 12 ways of bodybuilding. Now, the sandwich itself was one slice of that fake cheese on two slices of the terrible A&P bread. No ham slice, no bologna, no mayo. Two slices of terrible A&P bread with one slice of fake cheese. But it actually gets worse. And Ziploc bags hadn't been invented yet. Most kids had baggies. You know, they'd come on a roll and you'd tear it off, and they had that little metal thing that you twist around a few times, and that would kind of keep everything kind of fresh in the bag. But that was too expensive for mom's budget, so we used the early version of Glad Wrap, you know, that kind of that wouldn't stick to anything. You could take a square foot of this plastic wrap and ball it up into the size of a marble, drop it on the floor, and it would completely unfold into a complete square once again, this awful plastic wrap. And mom would wrap my sandwich and carefully place it into my well-crinkled paper bag. Now, by the time it was lunchtime at school, the plastic had come apart from the sandwich and was all dried out. And naturally, you know, the school didn't have any air conditioning, and the locker was on the 10th floor of the school, so it was very hot, and it was terrible. But my wealthy friends, they would sometimes give me the nickel that they didn't need to buy milk. And at that time, you could get a chocolate milk for 4 cents, or you could get two white milks for 2 cents apiece. So sometimes I would splurge and get the chocolate milk. And this is in sixth grade. Yes,
1: Peter,
2: yes.
1: This Dickensian tale. Peter, at what point in adulthood did you confront your mother with this history?
2: I never did, because she did the best she could. It wasn't her fault. It was somebody else's fault.
1: All right, now, why couldn't Dad earn a living? What did Dad do for a living?
2: Well, he actually had a pretty decent job, but he liked to spend his money on other things.
1: Beer and girls?
2: Yes, of course, naturally.
1: Did you have a brother or sister?
2: Yes.
1: Did they have the same experience?
2: She was older, so she got, you know, she got the first shot at everything.
1: Do you resent her for that?
2: No, not really. No, no.
1: There must have been other brown bag kids.
2: I don't remember any as bad as mine. I didn't even get a new bag every day. That was really the embarrassing part.
1: Yeah, that is pretty dramatic. Let's invite others. 800-848-9222. 800-848-9222. Trauma from your lunch, memories from the lunchroom. There are many things that go with this, but it starts with mom and what she put in that bag. From what year to what year in school did you have a brown bag lunch? Oh, Peter's gone. All right. 800-848-9222, 800-848-9222. I had a trauma with the lunches, but it was a little different. I always made my kids' lunches. In fact, my oldest daughter works the same time that I do, so she has to be at her TV station at midnight. And I just reflectively, when she started her job, started to make her lunch. I always made her lunch, and I knew how she wanted the sandwich, too much mayonnaise. And I made her lunch, and she's taken it to the TV station this week and last week, and we're still speaking. She likes Daddy's lunch. Very flattering. But when I first went to their Montessori school. First visited their Montessori school at lunchtime. I looked around at what the other kids had. Now, this was in Manhattan. And Manhattan, you know, culturally is very different in the way it deals with cafeterias and the way it deals with school. And the Montessori school happened to be a private school, but don't get confused. It was cheap or else they would not have been there. I'm in show business. And they're in their lunchroom. And I go to see how they're doing, and they invited parents to come at any time. Come visit us at any time. Okay. I go, and there are all the little Manhattan private school kids with their lunches. And there's my kid with, like, a Star Wars lunchbox. And she opens it up, and there's a sandwich, and there's some cookies. And there is, what did I give her to drink? Oh, yeah, something terrible, like Capri Sun. Nothing wrong with Capri Sun, but compared to what I was about to see, the other lunchboxes open up, and it was, they all made beautiful music. Some of them, in fact, had a music box in them. When the kid opened it up, it played this theme from Scooby-Doo. The kids were smiling, and what did I see in their boxes? Well, I saw a beautiful package of almond milk, and then little nuts and a little container, and it was all these little bento box boxes, these little boxes inside the bigger box. And there was dried chickpeas. Kids had dried chickpeas. There was raisins, cashews, walnuts, each in their own little box. And then a larger box, which had sushi. Many of these kids came to school with $40 worth of sushi, just the way they liked it. But the thing that always got me most is these were magnificently laid out. It was though somebody from HGTV had come and made their bento boxes. When they opened up, they were perfect, and there was a pristine note. I put a note in that box every day. And I, to this day, I put a note in the box for my kid. But my notes didn't look like that. My notes were not on Crane stationery. My notes were on pieces of paper that could have gone into the printer at any time. I grabbed some cheap printer paper. Love you. Do good. Don't bother the teacher. Dad. Okay, I gave him a note every day. These other ones, they had this, they had Cartier paper, Crane paper with calligraphy. You know, dearest Sophia, they were all named Sophia. Dearest Sophia, please absorb as much from the abacus today. Please do the highest calculations possible. You're going to go to math camp, or you're going to go to math camp this summer. Do you know about math camp? But those were my traumas at lunch. My trauma at lunch was I couldn't come close to those other boxes. Their nannies must have done it. Maybe they had a team of professional Asian cooks come in and do it. Everybody else's lunchbox just looked spectacular compared to my turkey and Munster cheese sandwich, milk, maybe Capri Sun, and something else that I could find. Little bites. They love those little bites. This was all the worst thing possible to give them. And yet these children are fine and happy. They think everything's okay, I think. I never once heard them say anything, you know, other people have bento boxes, Dad. What the hell are you doing? I never heard that. I think they were vaguely happy with what they got. Lunchbox trauma. Lunchbox trouble. Trouble at lunch at the school or your company cafeteria. Your company cafeteria experience, also good. 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It's 800-848-9222. 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The most elaborate corporate cafeteria that I saw was a friend of mine worked at Google, downtown Manhattan. It used to be in the Port Authority building. And he says, well, come on, we'll go to lunch at Google. I'm like, okay, we'll go to lunch at Google. We go in, and there must have been 500 people there. It was huge. But all of them are the people who say, well, we'd never work at IBM because, you know, we don't want to wear a gray suit. We don't want to be in a corporate uniform, the effect of a uniform. We don't want to have to do that. You know, we're all creative and spiritual and cutting edge and innovative. We work at Google. And I walk in. I swear it was like a IBM cafeteria, because even though they were different uniforms, they were uniforms. What did they all have on? They had on black slacks, a white shirt, and a thin blue-black tie, and thin lapel jackets, and Doc Martin shoes. Doc Martin shoes. They all looked like they were in the hipster army. They were all in the hipster army. Okay, that's me. That's my personal problem, that they were all dressed that way. I was in what? What? Brooks Brothers. I was in freaking Brooks Brothers. That's what I was in. And wingtip shoes, because, you know, they're so cool. Those wingtip shoes, kiddo. In the Google cafeteria, which was huge, there were big signs that said, this week's celebrity chef is, and then it was the name of a celebrity chef from a famous restaurant in New York City. And the celebrity chef came there and prepared a menu for the Google workers. The Google workers came in, they were in line, they saw what was from the celebrity chef. We're talking major celebrities, major chefs. You know, Bobby Flay was there making food for the Google people. And it's all free. Everything there at the Google cafeteria is free and world class and excellent. But they all look the same. Don't give me any crap about how innovative and cutting edge they are. They were all in their uniform. If any one of them had worn a Brooks Brothers suit, they would have been ostracized. If any one of them had not had a tie and jacket on, they would have been ostracized. I promise you. Now I'm sitting down, and I realize that, first of all, I'm really old, and at the time I was probably 40, and the person I was with was probably 40, and we felt really old. Well, I did. He didn't, because he worked there. And it was a great experience. It was wonderful food. But I felt it was a very militaristic situation. I felt as though these people were very much lockstep. And then I came to learn what it takes to get a job at Google. I could never get a job at Google because they gave them college-level math tests. They tested their ability to do math. In order to work at Google in any capacity, you have to be good at math. I don't know why. If you're not a coder, what do you care? But as a result, brilliant algorithms, gazillions of dollars. But it's interesting that everything that I'm aware of that Google has tried outside of the algorithm has failed. They tried very hard to get into radio. They tried very hard to sell their ads along with radio ads. That didn't work out. Big team they hired, lots of people. That didn't work out. But your lunch experience, how is that going at work? And at school, when you send your kid to school, what do they expect? What do you put in that lunchbox? I have more stories about that in seconds. But first, it's obvious on the other side of midnight, we need to talk to Ruth at 800-848-9222. Hello, Ruth.
3: Hi, good evening. Well, I'll let you have the choice on this. Which story did you want to hear? The one where I put fortune cookies in my children's lunches, or my lunches that were in the Chicago school district?
1: We need to hear both, Ruth.
3: Okay. Well, I'll start with the kids. If the lunches were done through the cafeteria, which I didn't think they were very good, the pizza was like paper, but occasionally I did have them with the paid-for lunch, and they also would take fortune cookies with a lunchbox, a lot of fortune cookies. And the kids would transfer things off of their tray to get a fortune cookie. They would give up the ice cream bar, the pizza, whatever it was on their tray, they would give it up for a fortune cookie. Now, and that was W.J. Murphy School, named after the senator who introduced bingo to the United States. So now my school lunches, it was the long distance to walk to get to the school, and they did not have a lunch room. So you could return back to your home or go somewhere in the neighborhood. Sometimes I went with my friend who lived across the street from the school to the Woolworths, and she had a counter lunch, which was BLTs and French fries, and never offered me one. But it was worth it not to have to walk that long distance back to my residence where there wouldn't be a lunch waiting anyway. So a basement apartment with a wood-burning stove in the inner city of Chicago. My mother was on a small VA pension. She paid her rent in the apartment I thought was actually beautiful. I remember from 3 and 4 years old to 10 years old. I also remember that cream of wheat was 3 times a day with a pad of Imperial and some cinnamon. I don't know where she got the cream of wheat in the summertime from the wood-burning stove, because the wood-burning stove wasn't going on in the summer. We did have a toilet in the bathroom, not a sink or a bathtub. However, a lot of people in that, what was called Pilsen in those days, and now it's called Little Village, their toilets were in the hallway. Our apartment was incredibly cold. Bedrooms, living room, kitchen was warm from the wood-burning stove. So there was never a lunch for me at home, so I didn't often go back home. I didn't mind it one bit, and I actually thought that there were many incredible things that I thought I could be grateful and thankful for. So even when somebody didn't get the lunch they wanted, I wasn't getting any lunch at all at home or at school. However, while I was trick-or-treating...
1: One second. Why didn't you get any food at school?
3: They didn't have a cafeteria.
1: So the only way you could eat, no, I didn't either. In my elementary school, there was no cafeteria. So if you didn't bring home from school from home, food from home, you didn't eat. Is that right?
3: That's correct. Now, the public school was a little bit closer. It wasn't as long as a walk, and they had a cafeteria. I did get money for milk, and I could not understand why we had to get white milk when the chocolate milk cost us the same amount.
1: Yeah, and but anyway, it was much better.
3: Anyway, I met an elderly lady in a wheelchair. I was 9 years old, and she was on the second floor. And what I started doing was going to the public school cafeteria and buying milk for her. And then she started giving me the money to buy the milk for her.
1: Right.
3: And I was doing that for some time. And then she said to me one day she wanted to meet my mother. And I got afraid, because at that point I had turned 10 years old, and my mother had gotten a job in a factory in Chicago, and we were getting regular meals at night, no more cream of wheat with powdered milk.
1: Now, Ruth, this is a big story for a little show. Why were you, let's end it with, why were you afraid to introduce her to your mom?
3: Because she would have gotten mad that I gave up the chili and took it over to the elderly lady. I started bringing her chili.
1: Ah, got it. We didn't know about the chili. Ruth, this is a beautiful story. You are welcome here anytime. It's great to know that you're listening to The Other Side of Midnight with Walter Sterling at 800-848-9222. Good evening. This is the best time of day to be on the radio. It's the best time of day to go to work, to be on the great shift, the morning shift. This is the morning show. Ladies and gentlemen of radio, this is a morning show at midnight. Get it? It's a morning show at midnight. Walter Sterling, The Other Side of Midnight, from the Red Apple Audio Networks.
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7: NBC News Radio, I'm Scott Carr. NBC News projects John Sununu will win the Republican Senate primary held today in New Hampshire. NBC News also projects Congressman Chris Pappas will win the Democratic Senate primary. Sununu and Pappas will now face off in the midterms. Projected to win the Republican primary for New Hampshire governor is incumbent Republican Kelly Ayotte, who's running for a second two-year term. U.S. Central Command's confirming it's hit several Iranian tankers. CENTCOM says an opposed forces destroyed five Iranian crude oil carriers after the Islamic Revolutionary Guard Corps targeted a U.S. Navy warship with ballistic missiles twice over the past 2 days. LIV Golf has filed for Chapter 11 bankruptcy protection. In a New Jersey court, the franchise is looking to restructure finances to restart play next year. LIV Golf's been looking for new financial backing after the Public Investment Fund of Saudi Arabia announced it's pulling its funding. Scott Carr, NBC News Radio.

0: I'm James Parker, and this is Florida Story.
1: Yes, thank you. Good to see you here.
0: We go down to Lakeland, Florida. Reporting from WFLA, the Polk County Sheriff's Office is searching for a sandwich thief who they say shoved a foot-long sub down his pants. And this story is so wacky, it kind of takes the fun out of it because you can't even apply the old jokes to it. Like, hey, is that a foot-long in your pants, or are you happy to see me? And yeah, see, it just doesn't work. Hold my beer.
2: Wait. Hold my beer.
0: What? Hold my beer.
3: Hold my beer.
0: For our next Florida story, we're going down to Coral Springs, Florida. WSVN reports that a cell phone video captured a South Florida man being arrested for petty theft. And after he had been tased, after he had been handcuffed and sitting on the side of the curb, the 28-year-old suspect was shown to be kicked several times by a Coral Springs police officer. Officer, you're in public. Everyone has a camera in their pocket. Hold my beer.
2: Wait. Hold my beer.
0: What? Hold my beer.
3: Hold my beer. What?
0: Florida woman allegedly attacks boyfriend after he refused sex. Sounds familiar, right? Yeah, I just did this story 2 weeks ago. Nope. Different girl, different town. This one's still pretty hot, though. Will someone please go to Florida and do it with these beautiful women so no one else gets hurt? Hold my beer.
2: Hold my beer.
0: Hold my beer.
3: Hold my beer.
0: And in a story that sounds like one of the shows my wife watches on Discovery ID.
4: Denise and her husband's best friend, Brian, started sleeping together 3 years before the then 31-year-old Mike disappeared on a duck hunting trip. His body was presumed eaten by alligators.
0: Florida woman stops having relations with her husband, starts having relations with his best friend, convinces best friend to murder husband on a hunting trip. Wife then marries husband's best friend slash murderer. Things finally fall apart a couple years ago and they turn on each other and now she's going to jail. Again, Florida woman, if you want to leave your husband, just divorce him. You don't have to kill him. And don't be all smug over there thinking, wow, this couldn't happen to me. Because this Florida woman is beautiful. She could talk you into killing me right now. So wipe that look off your face. Hold my beer.
2: Wait. Hold my beer.
0: Hold my beer.
3: Hold my beer.
0: For our final Florida story, we go down to Pompano Beach, where another beautiful young lady, Teresa, 27 years old, was arrested after 3 in the morning at the Briny Irish Pub. And it's another one of those stories. How many times have you heard about the drunk girl who stuffed 4 puppies in a backpack and then started slinging the backpack around the bar? I tell you, if I had a nickel for every time puppies were flung around in a backpack at a bar at 3 in the morning. What are you doing with 4 puppies at a bar at 3 in the morning? I don't know. No, there's no answer to any of that. Florida, that's my answer.
2: Hold my beer.
0: Hold my beer.
3: Hold my beer.
0: I'm James Parker. 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
6: I'm looking at my Facebook page, Walter Sterling, and I encourage you to look at it as well because there are photographs on there that I think you will find very entertaining. I'm asked about one or two of the books that we have featured, and they are there. Their links are posted there, including our new favorite book of all time, Strip Club Heiress, which not only explains that the author's father was a cop who turned into a murderer, but because he owned strip clubs, well, once he went to jail, somebody had to run them. Somebody had to run those strip clubs, and here was this nice, preppy young lady who at the age of 32 discovered she had to run daddy's strip clubs, like Meadow Soprano. Anyway, it's called Strip Club Heiress. She was on last night with us, Laurel Woods, and it was a lot of fun. Then tonight, my gosh, we had on the man who sat next to the crazy person on the airplane. And you've seen the photos of the crazy person. He was duct taped to the plane. He was duct taped to the seat. And, well, how did that happen? It was because the man next to him, Jonathan Cain, who was on the show tonight, showed him a cover of his new book. And the cover of the new book had a picture of the Dark Angel. And the Dark Angel and Satan set this guy off. He went crazy. Attacked the passenger, attacked the retired cops who were sitting in front of him, the flight attendants. Fastest way to get the attention of the FBI is cause trouble on an airplane. The book is The Altar of Pergamon, and I posted that on Facebook. You can just click it, get the book. Now, I'm not big on having book authors. They have to have an interesting story, and then, oh, by the way, wrote a book. That's kind of the deal. I hear a lot of shows that, like, book authors because they know it'll kill time. I have no interest in killing time. I have an interest in embracing this time and having a bond with you and having, practically an inappropriate bond with you, I hope. The Other Side of Midnight with Walter Sterling from the Red Apple Audio Networks.
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3: ABC News. I'm Dave Packer. As the war in Iran escalates, the Dow plunging more than 600 points Tuesday. Concerns over the rising price of oil getting the blame.
7: Oil prices now at a six-week high after the U.S. attacked multiple Iranian tankers over the weekend. Iran responded, threatening to impose new restrictions on ships outside the Strait of Hormuz. Americans paying the price at the pump.
3: ABC's Karen Hua. Federal investigators say they plan to interview the two surviving crew members from Sunday's deadly cargo plane crash in Miami that killed five people on the ground Wednesday. The Smithsonian says that Secretary Lonnie Bunch is stepping down from his position. The institution, after 7 years of leading the world's largest museum, education, and research complex, after the Smithsonian has faced repeated attacks from the Trump administration over displays and contexts, Bunch saying, quote, "I have fought for as long as I can." This is ABC News. Tens of thousands of Jeeps are being recalled.
2: Chrysler is recalling up to over 328,000 of various versions of its Jeep Grand Cherokees because the rear coil springs could detach from the vehicles while driving, which increases the risk of a crash, says the National Highway Traffic Safety Administration. The recall covers 2021 to 23 models. Stellantis, Chrysler's parent company, says it's not aware of any accidents. Owners will get notified and repairs will be free.
3: ABC's Chuck Sievertson. With the help of a drone and Good Samaritan, St. Paul police say an officer rescued a child with autism who wandered away from home and was struggling to get out of a pond. Stevie Wonder is hitting the road. Embarking on a Songs in the Key of Life performance 50th anniversary tour. The 25-time Grammy Award winner will perform the 1976 album in its entirety. Stops will include New York, Chicago, D.C., and Detroit. 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
1: Kids can be gross. They touch everything, they put things into their mouths, and most of them get sick pretty frequently. But doctors and scientists are starting to think that may not be such a bad thing.
2: It's impossible to prevent a child from ever getting sick. Kids go to school, they're out in the community, they're exposed to each other, and they're exposed to all of these infectious particles.
1: Dr. Nipuni Rajapakse, a pediatric infectious diseases specialist at Mayo Clinic, says that's how kids build immunity. In fact, there's more and more research suggesting it can be detrimental to children's immune system development to be too clean. It's called hygiene hypothesis, and doctors say as our society has begun using more antibacterial soaps and discouraged kids from going outside and getting dirty, the number of kids with allergies has gone up, suggesting perhaps our cleanliness is preventing kids' immune systems from developing properly.
2: Yeah, I think there's a kind of reasonable middle ground that you can achieve here. Kids can and should be playing outside, playing on the playground.
1: Dr. Rajapakse says they should just make sure to wash their hands when they come back inside. For the Mayo Clinic News Network, I'm Ian Roth.
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0: my gosh. I'm trying to get more mayonnaise into my diet, and I'm trying to spend more time on TikTok. I realize that is my primary mission on any given day. When I get near food, I'm like, could you put on some more mayonnaise? And then I'm lying in bed. I'm sitting there watching TV, and I'll get to a point where I actually turn off the TV, Dave, and spend more time on TikTok. Does this make any sense?
1: I find that I go through Facebook Reels. I'm not a big TikToker, but I find that I go through a lot of Facebook Reels with it, and it drives me nuts.
0: And
1: I become one of those scrollers after like a minute.
0: Do you feel less than when you realize how much time you've spent going through Reels?
1: Yeah, because the Reels are getting bad, and what's making the bad Reels even worse is when they are now putting commercials within those Reels. That drives me hairy.
0: That's right. They just, on Facebook, that's right, they will stop at random points and put in a commercial. Not true on TikTok.
1: Well, I don't know. I'm not as young as you, you know, so I'm always about, maybe I'm too old for TikTok.
0: Which is a sign of mental health if you are too old, because the way I have my TikTok set up is half of the videos that pop up

0: for some reason, are very attractive women. I don't know why that is, but there they are just popping up. And then the other ones that come up are radio ones, because I'm a loser, like they'll be radio things, or even better, it's even more bizarre. I'll get, for some reason, I'm getting a lot of ham radio reels, serious ham radio operators who are showing us their equipment. And then, fortunately, I don't have to look at any sports things. At the moment, I'm getting as much from Sterling Point as possible. You can't believe how many interviews and publicity is out there for Sterling Point, which I encourage you to watch.
1: Yeah, you're much about that.
0: Yeah.
1: You love a good Sterling Point.
0: I love a good Sterling Point. It's only 8 episodes. It won't eat up your life. It's on Amazon Prime, and it's in Canada.
1: I know. But, I mean, you're also talking about a country that has produced Justin Trudeau and Anne of Green Gables. And I don't know which one's worse.
0: And Alana Morissette and Anne Murray and Jan Arden.
1: Yeah. We try and forget about her.
0: And the Moffats, who I met.
1: You're very proud of that one. You mentioned that often. Did you get an autograph from them?
0: I was in a suit. I was too big a shot to ask for them for autographs. But there I was at Canadian Music Week, which absolutely is the best convention I ever go to. It is insanely well run. And there were the Moffats, just like being Moffats. It was very exciting.
1: No Bryan Adams, no Tragically Hip, nobody else. But the Moffats. That's what you remember of Canada.
0: No bare naked ladies.
1: What about Triumph or Rush?
0: I know about Rush. I've never liked Rush. I don't know who Triumph is.
1: Lay It on the Line? You don't remember Lay It on the Line from the 70s?
0: Should I go to YouTube while you're talking and try to find it?
1: Yeah, it's a fantastic song.
0: Hey, Pete, Matt, could you look, find it on the, what's it called?
1: Lay It on the Line by Triumph.
0: All right, so there it is, Lay It on the Line by Triumph. Could you please try to find that and then start playing it at a random time while Dave's talking, okay?
1: Yeah.
0: All right, Dave, do you have UFO news?
1: We do have a little bit. And Eric Burleson, the congressman who is very, very heavily into the UFO phenomena, came out basically saying that there are many people right now in Washington, D.C. that are looking into what they call the Legacy Program. Now, the Legacy Program is alleged to have started in 1947 about covering up UFOs after the Roswell incident. Now, the reason why this is important is because they believe that the Roswell crash scared so many people, Walter, over what had happened, that they wanted to get it out of the public eye as quickly as possible. And many believe that this is the reason why eyewitness testimony from farmers and people who lived in the area of the Roswell crash were threatened. Their children's lives were threatened. Their careers were threatened. Because the U.S. government didn't want to give up the secret that maybe we were not alone in the universe. Now, many whistleblowers and ufologists believe that the U.S. government actually has operated a multi-decade program that they call the Legacy Program. People like insiders like David Grush and Lou Elizondo and even politicians have admitted that this group is real. It works very privately. It really doesn't have a boss. It's its own boss. Nobody seems to know who is part of the Legacy Program. And it's just one of these strange conspiracies that continues to happen around the UFO saga. Now, here's where it gets a little bit interesting, getting back to Burleson for a minute. Burleson says that he has people who have literally been looking into this decades-old legacy program, looking for UFOs, working on the actual UFO files, and they can't find anything. He said, doesn't matter which rock they overturn, they can't seem to find anything about this UFO program. And it's like they're hunting for some invisible cloak and dagger program that is said to exist. Everybody believes it exists, but there's not a paper trail whatsoever. And this has Burleson and many others scratching their head because so many within the inside talk about this program and they just cannot find anything. And they keep hitting these stumbling blocks no matter where they go. And it's not making sense. It's like a wild goose chase happening in the UFO world, Walter.
0: Now, Dave Scott, you've been in the UFO world for decades. Have you ever heard of this program before?
1: I have. You know, if you're deep into ufology on the government side, you've heard about the Legacy Program. There have been so many names that have filed through, everybody from Dick Cheney to a scientist named Hal Puthoff and Jim Semivan, who helped start Tom DeLonge's the Blink-182 Singers UFO program in 2017 called the To the Stars Academy. So it has been out there. The names have been dropped, but nobody ever admits to it. It's like Fight Club. Remember the movie Fight Club? You're in Fight Club, but you're not allowed to talk about Fight Club.
0: Right.
1: That's the exact same thing as the Legacy program.
0: What do you think? Why do you think there's no paper? Do you think it's a real program? You think it's some bogus and distracting thing?
1: No, I totally believe it is a real program because, look, we know there are higher-ups within the government that seem to control some of these politicians that do not want this.
0: What?
1: Sorry, my fat cheek accidentally hit
0: that's okay. I just assumed immediately that it was my system had crashed because that would make sense. But go ahead.
1: Well, in my system, it's usually aliens. That's who I blame.
0: That's true.
1: But you know, there are many politicians that have tried to put a kibosh into this program coming out and being part of some sort of publicity stunt that we've seen. They don't want to give up the alleged crash retrievals or the bodies of these non-human intelligences that the American government allegedly has in secret. Even though everybody seems to be talking about this deep, dark secret, like it's not a secret, like it's a reality program, but they keep acting like there's nothing going on here. It's like Chief Wiggum from The Simpsons. Nothing to see here, boys. Nothing to see here. And that's what we keep getting from these puppet masters who are not allowing the story to come through. So do I believe the program is real? Yes. If somebody would ask me, where's the proof? We can't find it.
0: That's a very strange report. Dave Scott, Canada, Spaced Out Radio and spacedoutradio.com. It's a strange report, David, because here are people deeply interested in ufology, UAPs, attached to the government, near these stories, but there's not one piece of paper. Did they just make this up?
1: No, I mean, to quote Eric Burleson in this, he goes, to give you some kind of insight, he says, what I'm hearing from people that are working on this topic is that they're not finding anything. And yet everybody's talking about it.
0: And the program is what? It is a dealing with the reactions to the terror and fear of the Roswell incident. Is that the basis of this?
1: The basis of it is they are the ones hiding the UFO program. They're the ones who make sure that presidents only get so much. You know, it's almost like a little bit of a shadow government when it comes to the U.S. Involvement with the UFO field.
0: It's amazing. Do you have any other information? Because I'm just stunned that something that's been that long has gone on that long, that is that significant, that caught your attention, and there's no paper trail. That's why I'm like, did they make it up?
1: Well, and the thing is, the thing that bugs me, it doesn't matter whether you're talking to longtime ufologists, whether it's Leslie Keene, whether it's Grant Cameron, or any other name I could drop that your audience is going to be like, who the hell are these people? It is also the politicians and the people that you see speaking on your nightly newscast about this. I mean, Ross Coulthart would be able to break it down for you just as much as I could, right?

0: when you have him on next, about ask him about the legacy program. But everybody seems to talk about it, but it's like nobody seems to know who's involved. Nobody seems to know where their offices are. Who are they running? Who are they controlling about this subject, especially on the defense end, because the UFO program, the UAP program, always seems to fall in the NDAA for the defense budget every year, and it just seems to get whitewashed by these politicians who don't want the program coming out. So who is really calling the shots? And they laugh at us. They laugh at us because we're looking, but we can't seem to find anything.
1: Dave Scott, you can find him on YouTube, every show he's ever done, Spaced Out Radio. But then, the important thing, his website, spacedoutradio.com, in the shop, spacedoutradio.com shop, you can find T-shirts with Walter Sterling's picture on it. And not just any picture, he actually captured the photo of me in a UFO. 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Dave, I hope you get used to it being called the Lake of America.
0: Well, we changed a creek name here from America Creek
1: to Canada Creek. What is this? What is this song?
0: Lay It on the Line, my friend.
1: What's the group?
0: Triumph.
1: They sound as though they're in pain.
0: Here we go, buddy. Sing it with me. Lay it on.

0: Yeah, they're in pain. Walter Sterling, The Other Side of Midnight from the Red Apple Audio Networks.
1: The Other Side of Midnight with Walter Sterling.
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3: This is John Catsimatidis. 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The amount of chemicals companies have been putting into our food for the last 30 years. Why? They want it to last longer on the shelves. Well, I have to thank President Trump, Secretary Kennedy, and Dr. Oz. They went to war with putting chemicals in our food in America. Lately, General Mills, no more dyes in the General Mills cereals. Kellogg's, no more chemicals in our cereals. My favorite, M&M's. Starting in August, all the M&M's that go to Amazon have no more chemicals in their M&M's, but the ones that go to supermarkets do. What is the truth? 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I'm John Catsimatidis, and that's the Cat's Corner.
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1: The people of Walmart on the other side of midnight.
2: Walmart's parking lot. Famous, really, really famous for criminal things going on. And apparently, just like Home Depot or Lowe's or Menards or whatever hardware store, there are folks who are illegal aliens hanging out in the parking lot hoping to pick up an odd job. A handyman thing from some guy who needs someone to help him carry a toilet and set that up in his home, or perhaps paint a fence or mow the lawn. Well, in a parking lot, ICE showed up and picked up a couple of illegal aliens. Yep. And they happened to be delivery drivers for Walmart to boot. Manuel Alejandro Nadel Ortiz and Cesar Cepeda Gomez. Both picked up. Both put into jail, and they're sitting at ICE Baby at the North Lake Correctional Facility, getting ready to go home, getting ready to go back to beautiful, beautiful Mexico. Ortiz's girlfriend is a woman named Joanna Hanner. She's a student at Indiana University. And she got a call from his mother less than 10 minutes after the arrest. Yeah, she was crying. Okay, here's the deal. If you have entered the United States, or as they say in Spanish, Estados Unidos, if you have arrived into this country and you're living here illegally, there's a way around it. It's called hire an attorney. Get an attorney as soon as possible. And file the paperwork to stay here legally. And if you are somebody that is maybe has employment, ask that employer to help you with a work permit. Tell them you'll pay them back. Work permit, good. Now, I told the mother, by the way, tranquila. Yo no puedo comprender. Calm down, I can't understand. Yep, ICE has Manuel. And Joanna Hanner, that student at Indiana University, she said her heart just fell. Maybe if they got married and perhaps applied for a green card or something, that would work out really well. I don't know. If you're here illegally, fix it. Fix it quick. Because Donald Trump ain't playing. You be going home. And your home is your country of origin. For the people of Walmart, I'm Velo Hool. Walter Sterling, the other side of midnight, Red Apple Audio Network.

0: midnight.
1: But on the other side of midnight, we want to know what aliens actually look like. You ever thought about that? All right, how will you know if somebody is an alien or somebody in a costume?
2: What do aliens actually look like? So assuming aliens exist in our universe, they're bound by the laws of physics and thus would most likely be carbon-based like us, as that's the backbone for DNA and proteins. So with that said, they'd likely have carbon, water, and some form of metabolic process. Now evolution across all forms of life favor bilateral symmetry as it supports movement and balance, and so they'd probably have a front, back, left, and right side. Assuming they're not near an abundant light source like the sun, they've probably adapted to have infrared eyes, though these likely would take on different form than ours. And since most planets in our galaxy are high gravity, they probably look short, muscular, and stout. And they also likely communicate non-verbally through non-linear written language or echolocation. But scientists agree that the heptapods from Arrival are thought to be the closest possible depiction of what aliens could look like, outside of their crazy size, of course. But with that said, there's still a slim chance that they just look exactly like us, and even a non-zero chance that some of these aliens are walking among us today.
1: I only knew every other word.
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0: Or, trust me, I'm a decent guy. Let's grab a drink, yeah? Dude, I'm into girls, not guys.
1: Sure, sure. So, when are you free?
0: Okay. I have a boyfriend.
2: What? Stupid lying bitch!
3: The Other Side of Midnight from the Red Apple Audio Networks. I have to confess something to you now. That'll sound like kissing up, but it's not. Because I just don't do that. This is the best run radio company I've ever worked with. And the reason I'm saying that, Margo, John, the reason I'm saying that is, one, it's true. But I've worked for all of them. I know them all. And there are a couple advantages that the Red Apple Audio Network has that they will the other companies cannot have, which is that if you want a decision, you will get a decision immediately that will be enforced. At other companies, you will get a form. You'll get a meeting. You'll get a spreadsheet. You meet with an MBA. You meet with a consultant, another consultant. You will have many, many meetings and no decision. Years ago, I was flattered. Somebody who could do it said, would you like to be the head of this at a television network, a big television network? You want to be? They said, do you want to be head of daytime programming? And the reason I didn't run at it, as most media guys would have, is because I saw how they made decisions in television. And I saw how long it took to get something from idea to air, if at all. And it was a minimum of 18 months, a freaking minimum of 18 months to get an idea on the screen in television. No thanks. But it was long enough to get it on the air in radio. One of the great things about radio, truly phenomenal things about radio, is that I could have an idea about something at 8 o'clock tonight, and it'll be on the air right now. But the thing about this company is that it's sort of easy anywhere to get an idea and put it on the air later that evening. But here, the culture changes, the infrastructure changes, whatever needs to be done to support an idea. If the Katzimatidis like it, it gets done. And then you move on. They don't then have meetings about what happened and more meetings about what to do next time and group think, which is all BS. It's all total crap, because I don't care what the company is, how big it is, how many committee meetings they want to have. Maybe this is true at your company, too. No matter how many committee meetings they want to have, ultimately, they all go to one person. And the reason there are all those other committees, all of that nonsense, all of those forms, the reason all of that happens is to protect the one person, to protect that chief executive officer. Jimmy Dimon, Chase, many hundreds of committees. When he gives out his employee count, well, we moved 4,000 people from New York to Texas. What do you mean you have 4,000 people? To do what? What do they do? I was stunned when I went to meet with the Spotify people. Stunned. Now, what do you think Spotify is? Do you think they have disc jockeys? Like, no. Do they have bands that make the music? No. Do they have jingles? No. They have an algorithm. And another algorithm. Okay, what does an algorithm involve? A geek with a Mac. Maybe two geeks with a Mac. And somebody to negotiate rights. And somebody to decide which channels they need on Spotify. Seems to me they need eight people. To run Spotify, they probably need eight people. And then two or three MBAs to talk to their money, because I don't think they make any money. And if a company doesn't make any money, what does it have to do? It has to constantly explain itself. Well, how many people does that take? Many. Layer upon layer upon layer. Radio's inherent strength over other media is that it's live and fast. And the radio stations that can react instantly to local market needs and tastes are the ones that win. But in order to do that, it is essential to be facile. It is essential to be fast. and make it happen. Boom. And I've seen John Catsimatidis be asked, can we do this? Can we do this? Can we do this? Yes, yes, yes, no, no, no, done. And then the elevator comes. That's how it happens here. This is the way it's supposed to happen. It's the power of radio. We just get it done. Then you throw in the fact that John is an entrepreneur and a great retailer and a true New Yorker, and New Yorkers get things done. It just happens. And the beauty of New York and many, many, many, many, many major cities, but especially New York, is that if you make a decision and you get it done, it is respected. It's like, oh, yeah, well, that's taken care of. In other places, well, I don't know. Maybe there was should have been some more review about that. I don't know. I just don't know. 800-848-9222. So thank you, Margo. Thank you, John. Dave in Arkansas, welcome to the other side of midnight at 800-848-9222. Hi, Dave. Wake up, Dave. Join us. Join us in Arkansas. Welcome. Hi. All right. Dave fell asleep. Don't blame him. Dan, welcome to the other side of midnight. Dan at WGN in Chicagoland.
4: Hey, good morning, Walter.
3: Sir. Sir.
4: Hey, I was born in the 50s, and that lady that called, I'm from a little village, too. But it's Pilsen. We used to be Pilsen. But I was baptized at St. Pius. But for lunch, we never went. We always went home. And my mom, my grandmother, she lived down the street, would make us lunch and then go back to school. I didn't have cafeteria until I was in high school.
3: Me neither. And I believe the most important cultural change in America is just what you said. Review that. Where did you eat lunch?
4: At home.
3: And why could you eat lunch at home?
4: Because we had to. If not, we didn't eat.
3: But who was home?
4: My mother and my grandmother.
3: There you go. Today, you would not be able to eat lunch at home because mom and or grandma would be at work. What, are you wrestling with something right now, Dan?
4: No, my buddy just had a car. We're going to work.
3: Thank you. Where can I ask where you're working?
4: I work for Advocate Healthcare Systems.
3: What do you do, sir?
4: We test maintenance, you know, equipment in and out of patients.
3: And you work the first shift?
4: Well, they let us come in early.
3: That's very funny. They let you come in early.
4: Yeah. I hate driving anymore as I get older, and there's no traffic right now, so.
3: Even in Chicago, there's no traffic, but I believe you, sir. You have that beautiful Illinois accent. I am very grateful that you listened to this show. Is there anything else you'd like to share tonight?
4: I love the Florida stories.
3: Isn't he a piece of work? Is that guy a piece of work?
4: Yeah, it's funny.
3: James Parker, Florida stories. Great talent. Thanks very much for calling, Dan, at 800-848-9222, 800-848-9222. Most of the people that participate in this show, most of the psychos, the misfits who make this show, I've never met. I've never met James Parker. I'll tell you how he got involved with the show, because it's a pretty good story. This guy is a radio guy. He's like a real radio guy. And he calls me up, and there were things about my show he did not like. He was sure he didn't like these things. And he calls me up out of nowhere. Like, I didn't know him. He calls me up, and he has complaints. And finally, I could hear his voice. And I said, James, why don't you make something for the show? Well, I could make this, this, and this, or I could make this about Florida stories. You could do what? Yeah, I could do a thing on Florida stories. Okay. And then I said, go ahead. And he started producing the Florida stories, which are well-produced. They're good radio. They're well-made. And they're well-written, which I doubt if he writes. And he submits them. And I never ask. They appear. They'll be two or three sometimes a day. And then we parcel them out. But yes, James Parker, he's in Dallas. A talented man in Dallas who works for a big radio company. And I don't think he's ever told them

0: I don't think his employer knows about this. This has gone on for a very long time. I believe that one of the major shifts, and it's taken me a long time to say this on the radio, and I'll tell you why it's taken me a long time to say this on the radio. I believe one of the major shifts in our culture that is downhill is elementary school kids throughout the country, Chicago, New Jersey, Boston, California, at lunch, elementary school kids would go home, and they'd get lunch at home. Well, this had a couple of benefits. Key benefits. One, you're 5, 6, 8, 9, 10 years old, and you're going to go home for lunch. You know you're safe. I don't mean just physically safe. You know that your heart is safe. You had a tough morning. A bully bothered you. The teacher was a jerk. Something didn't make sense to you. When you're 10, not everything makes sense, probably why you're in school. Now you go home. There's mom making you your favorite sandwich. Your favorite soup, whatever makes you safe and happy and warm. And then you go back to school stronger, number one. Number two, mom gets a look at you. Mom feels your forehead. Mom says, why are you coughing? Let me look in that throat. And at noon or 1 o'clock in the day, rather than 4 or 5 in the afternoon after daycare, mom has said, you can't go back to school. Just stay home, go to bed, and don't watch TV. A mom or a dad. It does not have to be a mom. It needs to be a parent, a grown-up, somebody loving and sweet. It can be a really good nanny. It can be a really good grandparent. Somebody's at home, and you go home for lunch. Because as I have said to many a fourth-grade teacher, would you please explain to me why it takes you 7 hours a day to teach fourth grade math? Can't we do this in half a day? Why is this such a long day? The reason it's such a long day was from the 1880s, when the school system was built around factory schedules and farms. Your kids working in a factory today? You working in a factory today that is so intolerant that you couldn't accommodate things? No, that's why there's the AFL-CIO. Everything's handled the way it should be. The reason that we get off in the summer for 2.5 months is to work on the farm. I also don't believe that kids should go to school all year. That, to me, is not the option. But don't kid yourself. The reason that school is out in the summer is not to give teachers a break. It's not to give you a break. My work doubles in the summer. My expenses double in the summer when the kids are home, right? Now what's happened is that there are no parents at home during the day. The third benefit of having parents at home during the day, all the other kids on that street are safer because every mom on those blocks, every dad on those blocks knows who that kid is, where they're going, why is he going that way, I wonder if his mother knows, etc., etc. That's all gone. I happen to think it's a tragic loss. Well, shouldn't women be able to work? Yes. But that doesn't mean the kid shouldn't be able to come home for lunch to some adult. Carol in Chicago, welcome to the other side of midnight. Hello, Carol.
1: Hey there. You know, when I started school in the public school system in Chicago, I literally had to walk 8 blocks to school. My mother could not walk me to school. She had other babies at home, so she hired an eighth grader to walk me for $1 a week, which really was a pinch. And I had to take my lunch. And I was fortunate at that time, my mother bought me a little lunchbox with a thermos bottle in it, of course, filled with milk and a peanut butter and jelly sandwich. And maybe we didn't have anything to wrap anything in except wax paper. She wrapped everything in wax paper. There were no baggies or anything like that. And so that was the sandwich. And then maybe I'd get a little piece of a banana wrapped in, you know, in the wax paper. Well, on the way to school, I had to walk 4 or 5 blocks across a very busy street that did not give us a school crossing guard. That's why my mother had this eighth grader walk us. Then we had to walk down a hill, because where I lived was called Up Jeff, and that was because it was kind of up. So we walked down this hill, and in the winter, it was full of ice. And then they had just built the Kennedy Expressway, and there were sidewalks full of ice. Nobody took care of it. And there were just a few slats of metal to stop you from going into the expressway. I was petrified of falling under. So anyway, when I would get to school, sometimes I would drop my lunchbox. And that, the first time this happened to me, and we had a little lunchroom down in the basement of the school, which is where we also got our polio vaccinations in sugar cubes.
0: Yes.
1: And there I am, and I open up my little thermos, and chunks of glass are pouring into my little plastic cup.
0: From the thermos, from the glass lining of the thermos. You know what, Carol?
1: Yes.
0: I had the same experience. I had dropped my thermos, and when I dropped the thermos, I didn't realize that I suddenly learned what they lined the thermoses with. I wonder if they still line them with glass. But you dropped that thermos, you were going to get glass in your milk. Absolutely true. We're talking about the trauma of lunch in school. Did your parents provide you with an appropriate lunch, or were the other kids getting better stuff? When I sent my kids to school for the first time, I'm looking over there, and there are kids with bento boxes. Bento boxes. A little chickpea, a little box with chickpeas, a little box with carrots, a little box with raisins. All of the NPR foods, all of the healthy little foods that you and I hate. And then a sushi box, and often with actual sushi. And then almond milk. Now, to this day, ladies and gentlemen, I, Walter Sterling, have never drank almond milk because I'm told it's not actually milk. I want nothing to do with that. Don't want any almond milk. No, thank you. I didn't have a cafeteria until junior high and high school because we all went home for lunch. Now, the reason I've never said this on the air before is for a stupid reason. If I talk about going home for lunch in elementary school, immediately that's dinosaur time. That's ancient history. You're going to skew the demographic very, very old if you talk about that stuff. No one's actually ever said that to me, but that voice in my head, the voice in my head that says, keep appealing to younger demos. Yeah, I got it. But I think it's a really important part of our cultural history that has been lost and is not good. It's not good. I agree that anybody who wants to go work should be able to go and work. That's not a conversation. But I do believe there are things that have been lost. And one of the things that was lost is going home in elementary school at lunch. That was a good thing. Sometimes, like once a month, I guess when she had money, my mom would pick me up at school and take me and a friend or one of her friends to a diner. We had enough time to drive to a diner, have lunch at the diner, and then get back to school on time. It wasn't a problem, but it was a wonderful thing. What could be better than getting out of school and going to lunch at a diner with your mom? Right, Mark in Staten Island, welcome to the other side of midnight. Did the Ferry Hawks win today?
2: I'm not too sure, sir, because I've been out doing my overnight job as a security supervisor. But
0: May I ask, what sort of industry are you a security supervisor? What are your hours? Because we're in a very unique club.
2: Yes, sir. My hours are from 9 p.m. till 7 a.m.
0: Thank you.
2: I wanted to comment on the school lunch thing. Mm-hmm. When my mother and father got divorced, my father was unfortunately a redoubtable Irish drunk, very successful, but he didn't do the child support thing right, blase skip and do-do-da. So my mother had to give us a special, almost like a homeless person's dispensation. We would show them a ticket at the lunch counter to get a hot lunch. And normally, I'm 60 years old, so I'm going back a little bit. A hot lunch would be $1.50. And you show your little Medicare thing, but it wasn't Medicare. It was just like a loser card. And you would get your lunch for $0.50. and it was extraordinarily embarrassing.

0: look, and I grew up in Harrison, Westchester, a very wealthy place. And I always felt like a bum with my little 50-cent ticket to get a hot lunch. And I'll never forget it as long as I live.
1: How long did that go on?
0: It went on until I got myself a job in high school. And I was able to buy my own lunch. So I no longer had to worry about getting the poor man's ticket. And that's when it stopped.
1: Did other kids notice?
0: Other kids not only noticed, but when I was very young, they would goof on me and be like, look at this poor Irish N-word. And I'd be like, oh my, like, I didn't know how to react because I was very young and very embarrassed. And then a couple years later, I was 6'3", and I was redoubtable. And I was boxing at the boxing at the PAL.
1: Yes.
0: And somebody said something to me in ninth grade, and right. said, "Hey, Mark, you're off the Irish N-word thing. Wow, your parents must be really proud." And I eggs bennied this guy, which means cracked him. I broke his ocular orbit. I was suspended. I know, it was awful. And I got suspended for 5 days and was almost arrested because he went down like a bag of potatoes because I was so embarrassed and I was so formidable and so different than I was the year before that I had to prove to myself that I'm a different guy, paying my own way. I'm no longer like a welfare kid. And I know it sounds crazy now, but that's I had to do.
1: It doesn't sound crazy, Mark. It sounds wonderful. And now I know why you're head of security, buddy. It's pretty clear. I need you to do me a favor. I am grateful that you and your guys are listening at work. It would be terrific if you call in regularly and tell me security guard stories, because we're up all night, buddy.
0: Understood. And I was also, just one more second, a member of the Guardian Angels when I was 15 years old.
1: Do you have tattoos?
0: I have tattoos all over my body.
1: Excellent. Outstanding.
0: Yes. Thank you, sir. I appreciate your time.
1: No, I appreciate your time and your stories. I love these stories. Please call back soon, Mark. 800-848-9222. Walter Sterling, Other Side of Midnight. 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
5: NBC News Radio, I'm Scott Carr. NBC News projects John Sununu will win the Republican Senate primary held today in New Hampshire. NBC News also projects Congressman Chris Pappas will win the Democratic Senate primary. Sununu and Pappas will now face off in the midterms. Projected to win the Republican primary for New Hampshire governor is incumbent Republican Kelly Ayotte, who's running for a second two-year term. U.S. Central Command's confirming it's hit several Iranian tankers. CENTCOM says in a post, forces destroyed five Iranian crude oil carriers after the Islamic Revolutionary Guard Corps targeted a U.S. Navy warship with ballistic missiles twice over the past 2 days. Live Golf has filed for Chapter 11 bankruptcy protection. In a New Jersey court, the franchise is looking to restructure finances to restart play next year. Live Golf's been looking for new financial backing after the Public Investment Fund of Saudi Arabia announced it's pulling its funding. Scott Carr, NBC News Radio.
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1: Frank, you're on the air from Brooklyn, New York. Brooklyn, New York, Frank.
8: Hello, Walter. Good evening. I went to grammar school, in the lunchroom, they used to give us these massive chocolate chip cookies, very soft chocolate in the middle. And when we used to walk home, we used to use it for currency.
1: Yes. Please tell us about that barter system.
8: Well, let's say one of my friends had some baseball cards, and he would bring them to school, and he would get tired of flipping them in the street. We used to flip the baseball cards, and we used to trade them for the cookies. You know, the kids were hungry, my friends were hungry, and we used to use that as a currency.
1: Yes. Now, do you have any of the baseball cards, or did your mom throw them away?
8: Oh, no, I have that. I have my Lionel trains. I have everything. I got old Civil War soldiers.
1: Now, do you have any really good cards?
8: Yeah, I got some beautiful cards.
1: What do you got? What do you have?
8: I got cards of Sandy Koufax.
1: Excellent.
8: I got cards of Duke Snyder.
1: These are big deals. Yeah, you're set for life. You could sell those and live just fine in Florida.
8: I don't want to sell them. I'm going to give them to my family.
1: There's a good dad.
8: And Florida, you could keep Florida.
1: Why do you feel that way? You don't like Florida? Why do you feel that way, Frank?
8: Well, I tell you what happened with Florida.
1: Yeah,
8: all the New Yorkers were cowards during the riots, and they moved down to Florida. And you know who moved down with them? The Democrats. And they made it a Democratic state.
1: Yeah, which riots?
8: Now, wait.
1: Which riots? The 1968 riots, those?
8: No, with the recent trouble.
1: The recent phony riots.
8: Right.
1: Yes, go ahead.
8: They all ran down there.
1: Yeah.
8: And anyway, to make a long story short, everything used to be cheap in Florida. You would take your girl out, nice Italian or Chinese meal or whatever you wanted to eat. The meals were cheap. The drinks were cheap. The car insurance was cheap. You would buy a second home and put your use it as your personal home, and you would have your own Florida place in Brooklyn, New York, and have cheap insurance. Now everything went so high down there, you got to pay $20 to bring your car to the beach. $20 to park your car on the sidewalk. Imagine that. I could go right here to Brighton Beach. That's my Florida. I have a ball down there. I'm going to stay in Brooklyn like a goldfish in a little tank. Yeah. I love Brooklyn.
1: Yeah, I love Brooklyn too. This is almost poetry when you put yourself in a fish tank. You're a good friend, Frank. Thank you very much for calling 800-848-9222. 800-848-9222. You and I are talking about the interesting phenomena of, and I've never talked about this before because I didn't want to get slapped with demographic problems, but the fact is it was better for kids in elementary school to go home for lunch. Did I say it was better for mom to be home? No. It's better for an adult, grandparent, grandfather, dad, you know, a real dad, a father, not a baby daddy, a real dad, And to have an adult make them lunch, see how they're doing, make the soup, give them a Taylor's ham sandwich. That's the, to me, that's an important part of being a kid, to be able to know you're going to go home at lunch. You get a break from school, the bullies, the stupid teachers, and your parents, the adults, can check on you, make sure everything's okay. Because otherwise, you're coming home at 4 or 5 after daycare. I think that's too long a day. For a 10-year-old, it's too long a day. I'm sure about this. I am absolutely right. Plus, the neighborhood was safer because every parent at home knew which kid was supposed to be walking past their house at a specific time. Got it? You and I can talk at live at 800-848-9222. Walter Sterling coming up. We have some advice on have a better sex life. Yes, I keep my promo promises. I keep my promo promises. Plus, we have an update on Sterling Point and how the lead character in Sterling Point for 8 episodes hid the fact that she is a D cup. She hid that. She denied us that opportunity to enjoy her D cup in clothing. The interesting thing about Sterling Point for being that popular, that hot a show, unlike Off Campus. In Off Campus, there were naked girls. Nothing wrong with that. There were naked guys in Off Campus. Nothing wrong with that. But Sterling Point is such a good story. It works stressed. 800-848-9222, Red Apple Audio Network.
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10: ABC News, I'm Dave Packer. Growing fallout from failed trade talks with Canada. Prime Minister Mark Carney has now imposed tariffs on about $20 billion of American goods impacting 700 products. Everything from steel to aluminum to cheese after President Trump initially put in steep tariffs on Canadian goods. ABC's Elizabeth Schulze.
11: We have seen multiple Canadian provinces ban the import of American liquor, of spirits. And this was really a way for Canadian provinces to say, we just don't agree with what President Trump is doing.
10: And in response to this, the White House now says the U.S. will be banning dairy products, most alcoholic beverages, and motorcycles from Canada. CENTCOM confirms the U.S. attacked 5 Iranian tankers in response to attempted missile attacks on a U.S. Navy warship. ABC News projects U.S. Senator John Sununu, one-time senator. He wins the New Hampshire Republican primary for U.S. Senate, wants a seat back, and will face Democratic Congressman Chris Pappas in November. This is ABC News. For decades now, travelers have been limited on the liquids they can bring past security, but that could be changing.
12: TSA is considering letting pre-check members take water bottles through security. Administrator David Cummins says this is due to the agency's 3D bag screening tech.
13: It does have the ability to detect whether that's water in the bottle or not. And so we are going to be considering how we might introduce the ability to keep your water bottles through a pre-check lane in the coming months.
12: Cummins reiterated.
13: It would just be for the vetted pre-check population, and it would be just water bottles.
12: Claire McMichael, ABC News.
10: The National Park Service says it expects to restore a water supply in the Grand Canyon in weeks, not months, as feared, saying deadly flash flooding didn't damage most of a near-complete pipeline. The driveway of a Malibu mansion owned by Nicolas Cage collapsed Tuesday, opening up a giant hole in front of the house. Dave Packer, ABC News.
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0: Representatives in the House, so the Golden State gets 54 total electors. There are 538 total electoral votes. A simple majority of 270 electoral votes is needed to win. If neither candidate gets to 270, the House of Representatives will determine the president. But each state delegation, regardless of the number of electors, must vote as one. So there are only 50 votes up for grabs. The Senate will determine the vice president with a simple majority vote of all 100 senators.
1: Antibacterial soap, hand sanitizer, disinfectant wipes, all part of a growing effort to sterilize our environment to avoid getting sick.
2: A, that's simply not possible. And B, it's probably not healthy.
1: You heard that right. Being overly clean may actually be bad for you.
2: There's a hypothesis, it's been called the hygiene hypothesis, that says kids raised on farms, for example, or in poorer socioeconomic settings end up with less allergies, for example, less autoimmune diseases, and appear to be healthier.
1: He says, sure, if you or someone you know is sick, use these products to try and stop the infection from spreading, but it's important not to go overboard.
2: We do need to be exposed to a certain amount of viruses and illnesses in order to have optimal immunity.
1: Dr. Poland says more research is needed to better understand hygiene hypothesis, but in the meantime, he says stop trying to sterilize and stick to just washing your hands. For the Mayo Clinic News Network, I'm Ian Roth.
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0: All right, it's 6 minutes past the hour on the other side of midnight. The first shift, the great shift, you and me. Radio people, attention, this is a morning show at midnight. Get it? Good. Pete, Staten Island, welcome to the other side of midnight. 800-848-9222. Hey, Pete.
1: I will say, yeah, we're talking about school. We had a good deal because some of our parents worked in, you know, like restaurants and stuff. So we would go to one place and have hamburgers. They give us like a $3 deal.
0: Nice.
1: So we'd go to lunch. We'd go to Nathan's. My aunts worked in it. And we would have, you know, lunch and stuff because it was near the New York High School school that I attended. And it was really a wonderful thing, you know, because you got out of it. You didn't go to the lunchroom. You didn't want to go to the lunchroom with New York High School because they used to have food fights and everything. And this was all before Animal House.
0: Right.
1: You know? So good memories, good time. And then over when I worked at NBC, where you worked over at, as a stagehand, I was outside. I broke into the union without any relatives because that was a business of nepotism, you know, all the relatives and stuff. So I had nobody to really guide me. And I took the job in stride because I did so many other jobs. I worked at the Daily News. I worked at the Teamsters. So I had, and I wasn't serious about things. So I had a fun time working Saturday Night Live and stuff. And Letterman show. And,

0: you know, the, even in the cafeteria, Belushi and I used to take the Jell-Os and we'd like to suck them out without a spoon because if we walked in the hallway or had
1: you,
0: to go.
1: Yeah, you guys were out of control. You guys were out of control.
0: We were
1: out
0: of control.
1: Totally out of control, people. What I noticed about that cafeteria, though, is that food wasn't better than like at a public high school at the NBC cafeteria. And then years later, I'd go there and it was gourmet and there were chefs. Every place I used to work developed really good food after I left. But I think it's good for the kid to go home for lunch. You know, till 9th or 10th grade, I think it's better for the kid to go home for lunch. And I think a dad can be there, grandma, grandpa, an adult, a nanny, all of that's fine. But it's better than not going home for lunch. When you're in elementary school, Kathy, what do you have to say about this? 800-848-9222. What do you have to report, Kathy?
2: Hello. Taking off the speaker. There we go. Hi, Walter.
1: Hi, Kathy.
2: This is about the school lunches. Like, I'm born in 52, so I do remember walking home for lunch. My mother would make, like, fried bologna sandwiches with mayonnaise on white bread.
1: Are you from Ohio?
2: Pennsylvania, outside of Pittsburgh.
1: I was going to say, had to be Western Pennsylvania, because fried bologna is Ohio, Western Pennsylvania, Eastern Illinois, and that's it.
2: That's it. And I have fond memories of it. It was like one of those special things to go home for lunch, you know.
1: Yeah.
2: And also, the other thing I wanted to mention was we were guinea pigs for Dr. Salk's polio vaccine. He actually injected it into us, and then there was a big canister of orange juice that they gave us, glasses of orange juice.
1: Did you get the shot or the sugar cube?
2: I got the shot. We got the shot, yeah.
1: Because at some schools, they gave the shot, and then maybe the next year they gave the sugar cube. There were two different cures at the time.
2: Right.
1: One of them was Dr. Salk, and the other one was Dr. Sabin. And we had both. We had both because. And it was one of the things about polio, which reminds me a little too much of COVID, is that every year there were more and more children getting polio. It was a growing epidemic. But also every year in the medical journals, the definition of polio kept getting longer. More and more symptoms were counted as polio than when the epidemic first started. You'll recall that in 2020, at the height of COVID, nobody got the flu. And in many a hospital, the hospital, there were all your symptoms, looked like the flu to you, looked like the flu to everybody else, but they'd write down it was COVID because hospitals got much larger reimbursements from their state governments if it was listed as COVID.
2: It was crazy, the COVID. I mean, I would, when it happened, I was like, I'm not staying in. Like, I'm going out. And it was the best time ever in the Manhattan because
1: yeah, no traffic. Nobody was there. Nobody was there.
2: Nobody, no cars, anything. I would just walk down the street like, this is my city. Like, I own it.
1: Yes.
2: Yeah, it was weird. Yeah, I wasn't going to be,
1: We were conned. You know that, Kathy? We were completely conned. And what I can't believe is
2: unbelievable what it was.
1: Yeah, absolutely. Thanks for the call, Kathy. Thank you. I can't believe that we were all conned and that it was that easy. Many a conspirator believes that this was a test. It was specifically done to see if the population could be controlled, so that when something really big happened, they could herd us to wherever we needed to be herded to. UFOs coming. Okay, this is what you all need to do. We had practice from COVID. In order to get the vaccine, in order to get the shot, the COVID shot, do you remember there were all sorts of insane things we had to do to get it? We couldn't go to the CVS on our corner. We couldn't go to the Rite Aid on our corner. In some cases, we had to go 50 miles. We had to go to a suburban location. I'm like, why do I have to go to a suburban? Think about that. Why did I have to go 50 miles to get my COVID shot? Then there were others. You had to wait in line in a parking lot. You couldn't just go to your doctor's office. It was crazy time. Angie Queens, welcome to the other side of midnight. Hey, Angie.
3: Hey, how are you?
1: Well, excited to talk to you.
3: How are you? I'm listening to you.
1: How's that going?
3: How are you?
1: Do you like the show? Do you like the show? How's that going?
3: Listen, I just put the show on not about a half an hour ago. I love this show because sometimes I can't sleep. But I want to tell you about Brooklyn.
1: Yes.
3: You could do anything in Brooklyn. We always went to Brooklyn. We always partied in Brooklyn. We lived on 28th Street and 2nd Avenue. And we went to Brooklyn all the time. My mom said, Brooklyn is the place to be. And now I understand why. My friend's wife opened a supermarket in Brooklyn. She was able to run a family with a supermarket on her own. Brooklyn is the place to be. My mom used to leave me with my babysitters there. They used to make me chop liver. They used to give me good cookies, and they used to love me up. Brooklyn is my hometown, even though I lived in the city. Now I'm living in Queens, unfortunately, but I'll be back again. But Brooklyn
1: Where in Queens?
3: I'm living in North Flushing, Queens, which is the northern side of
1: France. I know where it is. My 21-year-old daughter is going to Brooklyn College, but she lives in Flushing.
3: Oh, Flushing is the place to live now, too. It's wonderful.
1: I go there to meet up with her when she's 21. We go to many an Asian restaurant, which I believe are better there than they are in Manhattan. And
3: they are better there.
1: They are, right? They're incredibly good.
3: There's one restaurant that isn't very well.
1: Well, we don't need to know that.
3: We don't want to talk about that.
1: But there is a Michelin star Chinese restaurant in Chinatown in Flushing.
3: Mm-hmm.
1: It's great. And I also believe very strongly there, as I do in every Asian neighborhood, that my kid could not be safer. She could not be safer.
3: Oh, yes. No,
1: right?
3: She can't be safer. Right,
1: correct. The restaurants are open all night. That's safety. The streets are teeming with people. That's safety.
3: Yes.
1: And then over there is a parking lot with 20 or 30 concrete mixer trucks.
3: Uh-huh.
1: And I'm like, okay, the boys own that. So she's surrounded by the boys, safe.
3: Yes.
1: She's surrounded by good Asian families with restaurants open all night. And college students. She couldn't be in a better place.
3: No, she couldn't. She's safe here in Flushing. You know what Flushing is? Flushing is, you walk into Flushing and you feel like you're in a new dimension.
1: It's true.
3: It's a different world. It's a different world. The people are different. You walk into, I particularly like one restaurant, which is Hot Pot Shabu Shabu. Because it's vegetables, and I love vegetables. It's all you could eat, and then you pay extra for
1: What's it called? I'm gonna be there Friday. What's it called?
3: Spring. S-P-R-I-N-G.
1: Got it.
3: It's Spring Shabu Shabu Hot Pot. It's in a building. You have to go into a building to get to it. They operate differently. See, Asians operate differently.
1: That's right.
3: They are there to work, to make a living and not cause any drama. And so when I go for my massages, I go to a masseuse. She only charges $40 an hour.
1: But
3: I give her a $20 tip.
1: Listen, Angie.
3: She's excellent. Yeah.
1: Listen, you've got $40 massages. You have you have this hot pot place, and you live in North Flushing. You have it made. I want your life, Angie. You have it made.
3: I'm a Brooklyn girl living in North Flushing now. What else can I tell you?
1: Ultimate luxury. Hey, Angie, thank you very much for calling. 800-848-9222. St. Louis, KMOX, WGN in Chicago. You just heard the heart and soul of New York City. You heard the purest New York City story you could ever imagine from Angie. Every word she said, that was her truth. She's right. This is what's safe. This is how much to tip. This is where you get your Chinese. This is where you get your massage. It was poetry. You know what we should do? All I'm going to do is pull that phone call, give it to the sales department, and say, here's your sales pitch. Thanks for calling. That's it. Anything you want to know about the other side of midnight? The magnificent Midnight Misfits that listen to this show. There was Angie, laying it out, telling our truth. God love her. All right, you and me, coming up in just seconds, we're going to find out the most important thing, which is how to have a better sex life. We will find out exactly, well, I think we can find this out now. We can find out how did the star of Sterling Point, the TV show, how did she hide her D cup?
4: How did Ella Rubin manage to conceal her D cup in Sterling Point? Although Ella has a very curvy figure in real life, Annie couldn't rely only on her appearance to attract Ellis. So she used three unique techniques to make herself look more
1: three.
4: Like this island girl.
1: Three.
4: First, she completely stopped wearing a bra. Ella couldn't show off her natural figure. This allowed her body to look more natural and helped Annie appear more relaxed. However, the difference was still not very noticeable. Second, white outfits helped make Ella's chest appear smaller visually. Her usual style looks too mature and doesn't match the image of a 17-year-old high school student. The lighter colors also added a youthful energy that matched the island atmosphere perfectly. Finally, Ella used her strong acting skills to make up for these limitations. As a new actress, Ella's performance in the show was nearly perfect. Both boys and countless viewers were completely captivated by her. Although some viewers believe Rory is the soulmate who understands Annie the most, more fans support island boy Ellis ending up with Annie.
5: Lesbians in space, space, space, the other side of midnight.
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6: How did that happen? Also, are you on like day one?
7: Hormones on Saturday.
6: You're starting hormones on Saturday. That's incredible.
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10: Fear not, Dolly Parton fans. 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A fully recorded song titled My Place in History will be released on her 100th birthday in January 2046. 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And Tennessee Governor Bill Lee has announced plans to rename Nashville International Airport after the late, great icon.
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1: Can I help you, sir?
2: Yeah, I'm confused, darn it. Did you tell me how to get to Route 22?
1: Okay. Go east on this road and turn left at the third light, then go about...
2: East. Would that be this way or that away?
1: No, that way is west. You want to go towards the gas station.
2: Gas station?
1: Yeah, it's right there. See the big sign?
2: Oh, yeah, yeah. So, west for three blocks, then right at the light?
1: No, east until you get to the third light and then left.
2: Left, left, left. That's right. And how many blocks was it?
1: Excuse me one second. Mr. Manager, this guy's dumber than a Gilligan's Island rerun. Could you take over? He needs directions.
3: Sure. Where are you trying to go, sir?
2: Well, I was trying to get to my bank, but maybe I could go someplace less complicated.
3: I see. Well, hey, there's a McDonald's directly across the street. Would you like to go there?
2: Well, sure. How do I get there?
0: Hey, is there anybody out there who could walk this guy across the street? Meanwhile, listen next time when the manager says...
3: By the way, mister, what do you do for a living?
2: Oh, me? I'm a retired airline pilot. Did it for just one morning, but for some reason, they just let me go.
0: That's next time on Drive Through Brew. Word Car speaking.
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5: All right. We have many Midnight Misfits, and I'm grateful for every one of them. Marcy Hall Newbold, a Midnight Misfit. Welcome to the other side of midnight. Hal Stevens. Linda Salvin, thank you, Linda. Hal Stevens, thank you. Charlie Green, Dan Crane, welcome. Thank you very much for being part of the Midnight Misfits. You're a freak. And that's why I like you. Bill Buchanan, a popular, fabulous Midnight Misfit. Neil Paul, CJ Chuck Smith. And let's see, we have met Charlie Green, who works in Jersey City. 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Let's see. I see our friend in Chicago. Do we want to talk to our friend in Chicago? Lenny, welcome to the other side of midnight. It wasn't orange. That's why I didn't know what to do. I'm easily confused. Hello, Lenny. Hi.
6: Hey, how you doing there, Walter? How's everything?
5: Well, Lenny, I feel better now that you're here. How do you feel better that you're... Are you better on the air now that you're a national radio star?
6: Oh, yeah, I do like that.
5: Yes, you are the media. Yeah. You are the same as Fox News.
6: I think I'm better, but that's besides the point. I was going to bring up the fact that during, I think it was like right just after COVID, do you remember how they had all those cases of people catching monkeypox? And the Biden White House made a special group of people. I can't remember. I don't think Kamala Harris was leading it, but it was like a monkeypox committee, and people from all over the country were flying in and out of different parts to get this monkeypox vaccine. Do you remember?
5: Well, you know what's interesting about that is not that there may not have been monkeypox, but the fact that you imagine Kamala Harris could have led anything. You said maybe she was in charge of this committee. I'm like, there's no, the PTA meeting she could not run.
6: No.
5: I'm sorry you voted for her, though. Do you think that was a good decision now that you've gotten through it?
6: Oh, God, I didn't vote for her. I No, I voted for the other guy. Yeah.
5: Yeah, I believe that, and I appreciate the call. Thank you very much for calling 800-848-9222. 800-848-9222. You and I are talking about the change in our culture that's significant, and the change of our culture is when elementary school kids, instead of going home, started to stay in school. I believe this was a bad thing. Not that mom went to work. That's fine. There are other grown-ups. There are other ways that those kids could have left the school and gone home. I think that was a fantastic thing for an 8, 9, 10, 15-year-old to walk home and see somebody, a grown-up, in the middle of the day. Broke the tension, gave them a place to dump their concerns, ask their questions, have a familiar meal, feel warm, feel loved. Number one. Number two, every parent along those walks knew every kid that was supposed to go along those walks. The community was safer. The school was safer. Everything was safer with all of those houses filled with grown-ups. And then the last thing is, you know what? Things happen. A kid that went to school in the morning and was fine around noon or one might not have felt good, had a fever. Kids are always getting fevers. An earache, something where it was good that a mom, a dad would know that the kid wasn't well and say, stay home. We have lost all of that. And I don't believe that's insignificant. I believe that's a pretty big deal. And it was the beginning of many other problems. It did not make children more independent. It made children afraid. It gave them something else to worry about, to be stuck in there for 7 or 8 hours. There's no way in hell that our education system, which was created in 1800, is up to date. I don't like it when I hear, you know, professional speakers and people on TV saying, well, our school systems are broken down. Our school systems need repair. But they're never specific. I'm very specific. It's one of the joys of being an actual talk show host. One, every room should be air conditioned. Every single room in every classroom should be air conditioned. Every bar is air conditioned. The worse the bar, the better the air conditioning. Now, I know you don't drink, but you know I'm right. Think of the crummiest bar you've ever been in. It was freezing. It even had a sign on the door saying, we're air conditioned now. And it showed those snow-capped mountains. And then you went inside, and there were 1958 beer signs, and it was wood panel. There wasn't a chair in there anywhere. I went one of those in Chicago once. It wasn't a chair anywhere. It was just a bar. And then on the other side of the wall was a shelf, and that was it. It was packed. It's a very popular, I don't know what it's called. But every classroom needs to be air conditioned. The school day is too long. Until you're in high school, there should be no homework. One of the things I did get done with my kids' elementary schools, they didn't get homework. I said, there's study after study that proves that homework is worthless in third grade, fourth grade, fifth grade. It's a crappy thing to do. You get a little kid in there for 7 or 8 hours, sit straight, don't talk, don't make jokes, get off your phone. Military. It's training them to work in a factory. That's what those schools do. They train them to work in factories. And if they can't get jobs in factory, it trains them to be in jail. Get rid of the harsh bell. Why is it a harsh bell? You know the electronics allow for thousands of different tones. You have them on your phone. Thousands of different tones. The schools should have pretty nice bells. They could change them every day these days. It doesn't have to be, it doesn't have to be that. It can be a nice bell. They can be greeted by a grown-up, not a grown-up in a security guard uniform. Just the way it is in prison. It's exactly the same way in prison. And then they have to file a single line. Why? Why do kids have to be in a single line going into third grade? Why can't they just walk around the hall, say hello to their friends, know they have to get into that classroom at a specific time? And that's that. Why the straight line? There's no reason. There's no logic to most of the things that your kids go through in school. There should be more options. If you want to keep a kid interested, even from first grade, give them more options. Oh, you don't want to do drawing? How about pottery? Would you like to do that? Would you like to do crochet? Would you like to knit something? Cook something? There are many options that they could give kids in third grade to keep them more interested and to personalize the experience. It's one of the good things that they learned at Montessori schools, which generally I think is pretty much the dark arts. There's a middle there. In Montessori schools, oh, they just do what they want. Really? I'm paying you to, so they can just do what they want? They could do that at home. But those are some of the specifics that I would do. Next time you see one of these pundits on TV, first of all, it means you're wasting your time watching a boring channel. Go watch entertainment. Go watch Sterling Point on Amazon Prime. No, I'm not getting paid for it. Why the hell am I not getting paid for it? No, I'm not. I just love that show. And I loved Off Campus as well. Can view them as documentaries about how to be a young adult. Just view it as a documentary. But whenever I see these experts, these pundits, on the news channels being very official news things, they're never specific. Our education system is terrible. Our education system is indoctrinating them to be liberals. No, it's not. Our education system says it's just fine if they get their wee-wees cut off and they don't tell the parents. No, I don't think it's going like that. I think they may have been like one kid in Alabama who got confused. And the insanity of a law that says that the school does not have to inform a parent that the kid wants to have a sex change operation. How is a kid going to arrange that themselves? If they're 12 years old, what doctor in the universe would give a 12-year-old a sex change operation? Hey, by the way, do your kids know? Do your parents know about this? No, I don't have to tell them. What? No, I'm going to have a sex change operation, but I'm not going to tell my parents. You're 12. Yeah, well, you know, I got some hair there, and I'm a grown-up, and I don't want my penis. Don't tell my mother. In what universe would that happen? Because even if the school system did not say that they had to tell the parent, even if it said they were not allowed to tell the parent, what doctor could perform that operation without somebody over 18 and a parent or two or three signing off on that? None. That wouldn't happen. That doctor would lose their license very fast. No, I'd like to hear more practical suggestions out of the pundits. I'd like to hear the pundits say shorter school day, air-conditioned rooms, flexibility, especially in electives, for kids of all ages, make it more of a personal experience. Get rid of those desks. They're not the desk you went to school in. The desk that they sit in now mostly are tables with six kids or four kids. And they have an assigned seat at the table with four kids. Could you concentrate like that? It was hard enough for me to concentrate at a single person desk. But they don't get those till sixth or seventh grade. Did you know that? That was the new trend about 20 years ago, and it has stuck. It's as bad as an open office. It's as insane as an open office. The imagination that the open office is going to cause collaboration. It does not. It causes the opposite. If you're stuck in a big room with 50 other people, and there are no walls and no doors, you know what happens? Your brain protects you. Your brain puts up walls in your perception, in your perspective, in your hearing. It does everything it can to block out what's going on around you, to give you the peace to concentrate. I could never work that way. I could never work in an office where I have to share it with another person. Many a company has two desks in a private office, and they're on the phone all day, and they're doing work all day. How could you sell something on the phone with another person on the other side listening? How could you concentrate on a task on your computer or on your desk with another person on the other side of the desk trying to pitch an idea or selling or doing customer service? I don't get it. Please notice that the executives that promote big open offices and collaboration, 20, 30 people in a room, open desk, open architecture, everybody shares and gets along, everybody who decides that is in a private office. None of those executives are sitting in a big open area. It's stupid. It's why

0: why I'm drinking a Diet Cherry Coke. It's why nobody wants to go back to work. Once you and I found out that being at home, on a laptop at home, in your bed at home, that you can get more done because you're not distracted by a big open room that's supposed to lead to collaboration. Instead, you can collaborate by, Zoom or picking up the phone, and then your task is done. You don't gossip, hang out, give out interesting ideas. Hey, do you want to go to lunch? What do you feel about Susan and those pictures on her desk? All of that goes away when you're at home just doing your job. The Jimmy Diamonds of the world don't understand that the reason the people don't want to come back to work is not because we mind the commute. It's not because we mind the expense of the car. We do, but that's not it. It's that the experience in the office sucks. The experience at work is horrendous. It doesn't match what we need to do our job. It matched what some architect and some cheap company wanted to achieve with the office space. Did they ask you how you want the offices? No. When I ran radio stations, I used to introduce this shocking idea to chief engineers when they were building new studios. I said, why don't you talk to the people on the air about how they want it arranged? Why don't you talk to the people on the air about where they want the control board and what kind of boom mic they want? Why is it that there's no place for their commercial copy or their news copy? There's a whole big control board with a lot of buttons. You push one of those buttons wrong, and your mic goes dead. Where are you supposed to put your copy? And now that there are all the computers in the control room, that leads to more decisions about what's comfortable. Everybody in the control room should be able to have a comfortable situation where they can perform all of their tasks. Also true of your workplace. Is that how it is at your workplace? That's why you didn't want to go back to the office. I didn't say back to work. You were working at home. But for some reason, because of the factory floor mentality, if the boss can't see you, he doesn't think anything's going on. She doesn't think anything's... She thinks you're getting away with something. Did you just get up to get a snack? Think you're getting away with something. Instead, when most people work at home, they work much harder because they don't have the distractions. And they also don't have the distractions of worrying about where their kid is and what their kid is doing. Working at home is one of the best things that COVID ever did for the people who can work at home. Driving a bus, very difficult. Security guard, thank you for listening tonight. Thank you for listening. Concierge in a hotel, it's difficult to do that at home. But for thought leadership jobs, public relations, venture capital, all that stuff, stuff where people don't really do anything difficult, that stuff, you can do that at home, and you should. But these companies are stuck with 10- and 15-year leases that they can't get out of, that didn't have an epidemic cause, and that's nobody's fault. Who would have thought? But that's why they want everybody to go back to work, because they're paying rent, and they couldn't get out of those leases. But it is not going to improve collaboration, Mr. Diamond. It is not going to improve collaboration to have people in a big room. They have to want to collaborate. They have to respect that other person, and they can respect that other person on Zoom. They have to respect the people they work with in any environment in order to say, what do you think? How do you feel about this? Does this make any sense to you? Should I do it differently? That takes a respect. It does not take a big open room. Hey, Matt, what was that magic number you told me? Hello? Thank you. We have a good time. Now, the thing that I know you want to know most, how to improve your sex life.
1: Men and women just desire differently in relationships, but here's why. The way desire works in our bodies is just different. So many women feel like they have no libido or drive, and their male partners feel unwanted because they're not spontaneously jumping their bones out of the blue. But the problem is they just have different desire types. 80% of men experience desire like this light switch. The brain says, I want to do it, and then the body responds, anticipating pleasure. But 80% of women experience desire more like this dimmer. It starts starts really slow, but then with the right context, the right inputs, and more pleasure, her body will warm up, become aroused, and then her brain will go, oh, I want to do it. When women know what turns them on, they can work with their partners to create desire together.
0: When women know what turns them on, they can work with their partners for a party.
2: Lesbians in space, space, space, the other side of midnight.
3: I'm the reason you figured out you're a lesbian?
4: Absolutely.
3: How did that happen? Also, are you on like day one?
4: Hormones on Saturday.
3: You're starting hormones on Saturday. That's incredible.

0: place, because I came out in the 90s. I don't know if you lesbians remember the 90s. Yeah, we didn't have a lot of gay role models back then. All of our gay role models in the 90s were Jodie Foster rumors.
1: And you. I've got a website. Check it out. Check it out. It has cool pictures you don't see anyplace else. Walter Sterling Show. A spectacular Facebook page. Walter Sterling. Can you remember that? You got that? And tomorrow night, we have more advice on how to have a good sex life. It's possible, even for you. It's not going to be a big problem. The greatest gift you and I can receive is a request for help.
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4: June 8th, 1966. After years of brutal competition for TV deals, top draft picks, and cultural dominance, the NFL and the AFL decide to merge. That merger included the decision to immediately arrange a new world championship game between that upcoming season's NFL and AFL champions. That game would eventually be dubbed the Super Bowl, bordering on an addiction that cuts through every demographic. And that's history.
5: NBC News Radio, I'm Scott Carr. NBC News projects John Sununu will win the Republican Senate primary held today in New Hampshire. NBC News also projects Congressman Chris Pappas will win the Democratic Senate primary. Sununu and Pappas will now face off in the midterms. Projected to win the Republican primary for New Hampshire governor is incumbent Republican Kelly Ayotte, who's running for a second two-year term. U.S. Central Command's confirming it's hit several Iranian tankers. CENTCOM says an opposed forces destroyed five Iranian crude oil carriers after the Islamic Revolutionary Guard Corps targeted a U.S. Navy warship with ballistic missiles twice over the past 2 days. Live Golf has filed for Chapter 11 bankruptcy protection. In a New Jersey court, the franchise is looking to restructure finances to restart play next year. Live Golf's been looking for new financial backing after the Public Investment Fund of Saudi Arabia announced it's pulling its funding. Scott Carr, NBC News Radio.
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2: Ross Coulthart, News Nation, Sydney, Australia. Welcome to the other side of midnight. Ross Coulthart, expert on conspiracy theories, what our government is keeping from us, secrets, mysteries. Ross Coulthart, sir.
3: G'day, Walter, and g'day, Midnight Misfits. I thought I'd take you tonight, Walter, to what I personally think is one of the most intense stories of alien abduction ever told. And it's had a fantastic sequel. I've talked about this story before. A former US Air Force security policeman called Mario Woods, who nearly 50 years ago at Ellsworth Air Force Base, north of Newell in South Dakota, he was guarding a live Minuteman II 1.2 megaton nuclear missile at the so-called November 5 launch facility at this military base in South Dakota. And basically, in the course of several hours, he and another man who he lost contact with for 50 years, and I'm not going to give too much away, but basically there was one hell of a reunion in the last few days. They reported a massive craft, no doubt a technological object with non-human beings, aliens. They were immobilized, and both men suffered hours of missing time. For both Mario Woods and his colleague Michael Johnson, who were both part of the 44th Missile Security Squadron at this Air Force Base, Ellsworth Air Force Base, it was the most traumatic moment of their life. And Mario has long talked about this story, but he's always talked about it on his own because Michael Johnson, had disappeared. Nobody knew where he was. Well, I'm not giving too much away if I tell you that the wonderful denouement is that we've now found Michael. My good friend Jesse Michaels, who runs the American Alchemy podcast on YouTube, has done some fantastic sleuthing and found Mario's colleague. And what's incredible about their story is they each corroborate the other. They were both on duty guarding this missile site late at night. They drive an F-152 pickup truck towards a site where there's been a reported disturbance. And as they come around a dogleg in the road, they saw an enormous, absolutely enormous glowing spherical craft sitting about 10 feet above the blast door for the nuclear missile site. Some of the size comparisons used are that it was the size of a Walmart, the size of a city block or a football field. It actually exceeded the fence line around the nuclear missile facility. Mario has been on my show, and he's described to me this incredible light that filled his cabin. He felt pressure on the chest, difficulty breathing. Time slowed down. Particles in the air appeared to move very slowly through the air. And as he watched, his partner, his colleague in the Air Force, Michael Johnson, sat immobile with his hands locked on the wheel. And as Mario watched, a small black sphere, almost like a golf cart size object, moved around the truck from the Walmart-shaped craft. And beings then approached. They didn't have a normal walking gait. Mario's described three smaller figures and one taller one. All of them had large black almond-shaped eyes, uniforms with a yellowish glowing tip, and they all smelt of sulfur, ammonia, or spoiled seafood. And what's interesting, when I interviewed Mario a few years ago, one of the things he remembered most of all was a telepathic phrase that was burned into his brain, "Do not fear." And his last conscious memory was his vision tunneling to black. And then he found himself in the pickup, and this is actually recorded in military files. They were approximately 8 miles away beside a reservoir dam that they'd never been to outside the military base. 5 to 9 hours had passed. Total missing time. And incredibly, the ground next to the truck was mud. So there were no tracks in the mud. Whatever had put them there had dropped them from the air. And Mario had long talked, including to me, about how Michael Johnson was literally just paralyzed, sitting in the driver's seat with his eyes open, breathing, but in a catatonic and unresponsive state. Anyway, they called their radio base and they radioed back to base, and eventually they were rescued and brought back and separately interrogated. Well, just this week, Walter, Michael Johnson, who's been missing for nearly 50 years, came forward and he was able to appear on the American Alchemy podcast with my good friend Jesse Michaels. And what's incredible is one of his memories as well is do not fear. He had the same phrase burned into his head. Both men described the most appalling harassment. They'd suffered physical injuries, burns like the Close Encounters burns you saw on the movie. They were told not to tell anyone, and they were cross-examined by members of the Air Force Office of Special Investigations, including by an agent who was subsequently identified by Mario and appears prominently in TV shows these days, Rick Doty, who's a notorious character in UFO disinformation. So Mario spent much of the last 50 years talking about this case, but he suffered because there was no corroboration. His friend, Michael Johnson, who was in the vehicle with him, has never appeared publicly. And essentially, he disappeared. One of the things Mario recovered was his right-hand glove had been missing. And he couldn't explain why he only had one glove when he returned to the truck. And what was really cool about this week's interview was that Michael remembered completely independently seeing one of Mario's gloves on a floor, a very shiny floor, while they were both inside what sounds like an alien craft. It's an amazing story, Walter, and I think what's interesting about it is probably one of the most well-known military alien abduction stories, and there is corroboration. There are official records. We have the notations that both these men worked for the Air Force at this time. We know that there were disruptions to the L-9 Lima 9 nuclear missile site in November of 1977. And what's fascinating is for the first time in nearly 50 years, we now have corroboration that establishes that what Mario's been saying for much of his adult life is verified by a man who, until this last week, wasn't known.
2: Ross Coulthard telling us an extraordinary story of UFO abduction and time travel. One of these men who was abducted disappeared for 50 years and then reappeared on a podcast.
3: Yes, he did. He was actually he was unaware that people were looking for him. It's this funny thing we all expect, Walter, that we can all be contacted, that if you want to find Walter Stirling or Ross Coulthard, you can just look us up on the web and find us. But Michael Johnson had a fairly innocuous name, Michael Johnson. There are literally tens of thousands of them in the United States on social media. And also, I think one of the things that's interesting is he had suppressed a lot of the memories of what happened to him. And on the show that my good friend Jesse did, they did hypnotic regression with Michael, where he was able to remember a lot of the details that Mario had been talking about for years, including do not fear, the telepathic message that had been passed to him by these alleged non-human beings. It goes to show, Walter, that there is this nexus between UFOs and nuclear missile sites. If there are aliens, they don't seem to like the fact that we humans operate nuclear missiles and indeed a lot of nuclear technology. And there seems to be a genuine concern to the extent that this technology is very closely monitored. And just about every nuclear site across America, this has been recorded by a guy called Robert Hastings in an excellent book, UFOs and Nukes. Just about every nuclear weapons site across America has reported visitations by UAPs, UFOs.
2: Russ Coulthard, News Nation, when you just said the title of that book, UFOs and Nuclear, whatever, the flashed into my head is, Casual Reading. That's a major book. Russ Coulthard sharing with us this extraordinary story of UFO abduction and time travel. Did he clear up one thing for me? Was he traveling for 50 years or did he disappear for 50 years?
3: He disappeared. One of the things that's often weird about these cases, Walter, is that these people are oblivious to the fact that they were part of something that was incredibly historically important. Mario has always described being conscious for most of the engagement, whereas Michael was unconscious. Mm-hmm. And I suspect that for many years, he suppressed this memory. And that's what comes out in the hypnotic regression we see in the film.
2: How do we find you online, and how do we find your TV show?
3: You go to YouTube and type in Reality Check, and you can go to any download app place and download News Nation's app, and you'll find me there, Walter. Thank you so much.
2: And the greatest gift that you and I can receive is a request for help.

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1: Chrysler is recalling up to...
2: ABC News, I'm Dave Packer. As the war in Iran escalates, the Dow plunging more than 600 points Tuesday. Concerns over the rising price of oil getting the blame.
3: Oil prices now at a six-week high after the U.S. attacked multiple Iranian tankers over the weekend. Iran responded, threatening to impose new restrictions on ships outside the Strait of Hormuz. Americans paying the price at the pump.
2: ABC's Karen Hua. Federal investigators say they plan to interview the two surviving crew members from Sunday's deadly cargo plane crash in Miami that killed five people on the ground Wednesday. The Smithsonian says that Secretary Lonnie Bunch is stepping down from his position. The institution, after 7 years of leading the world's largest museum, education, and research complex, after the Smithsonian has faced repeated attacks from the Trump administration over displays and contexts, Bunch saying, quote, "I have fought for as long as I can." This is ABC News. Tens of thousands of Jeeps are being recalled.
1: Chrysler is recalling up to over 328,000 of various versions of its Jeep Grand Cherokees because the rear coil springs could detach from the vehicles while driving, which increases the risk of a crash, says the National Highway Traffic Safety Administration. The recall covers 2021 to 23 models. Stellantis, Chrysler's parent company, says it's not aware of any accidents. Owners will get notified and repairs will be free.
2: ABC's Chuck Sievertson. With the help of a drone and Good Samaritan, St. Paul police say an officer rescued a child with autism who wandered away from home and was struggling to get out of a pond. Stevie Wonder is hitting the road. Embarking on a Songs in the Key of Life performance 50th anniversary tour. The 25-time Grammy Award winner will perform the 1976 album in its entirety. Stops will include New York, Chicago, D.C., and Detroit. Tickets on sale this week. Dave Packer, ABC News.
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6: 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We're a powerful force for the nation. We pledge ourselves to our veterans, our youth, a strong national defense, and Americanism. 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We work relentlessly within our four pillars of service, and we succeed. As the largest veterans organization in the nation, we have the numbers and power to influence our leaders in Washington, D.C.

0: big pile of sugar. Nobody would eat that much sugar, but they are in liquid form when they consume soda.
1: And research from the National Center for Health Statistics says almost two-thirds of boys and girls consume at least one sugar-sweetened beverage on a given day. And the drinks come with downsides. Mayo Clinic's Dr. Donald Hensrud says sugar contributes empty calories that provide almost no nutrients.
0: It can cause cavities. Also, it causes a little bit of inflammation in the body. That's a little bit more subtle.
1: And Dr. Hensrud says these beverages also keep kids from reaching for other drinks that do offer nutritional value. Dr. Hensrud recommends setting limits on sugary drinks and considering alternatives like milk or carbonated water with a non-calorie flavoring. And
0: good old water is the best.
1: For the Mayo Clinic News Network, I'm Jeff Olson.
2: When I was 19 and I was going to shows, I was not thinking about permanent hearing loss. 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
10: These people are crazy, I'm telling you. They're crazy. We're lucky we have a country with people like this. Democrats are destroying our country, but we've stopped it just in the nick of time, didn't we?

0: And this is the Fox News Rundown.
1: Wednesday, September 9th, 2026. I'm Dave Anthony. There is a lot of promise for artificial intelligence and a lot of worry about it teaching our kids or taking our jobs. It's even writing our music. That is happening more and more. And so Big and Rich wrote a song about it. Hello, AI.
2: We're telling this program, you're not human. You can't give your heart to Jesus. You've got no soul to burn in hell. How long before you try to take the place of God himself?
3: I'm Lucas Tomlinson. Before 9/11 changed the world, one Navy commander saw the threat coming. How the attack on the USS Cole foreshadowed a quarter century of warfare.
4: Al-Qaeda as a non-state sponsored terrorist group had declared war against the United States. 11 months later, our nation paid a tragic price because we as a nation did not understand or appreciate the threat that they represented.
5: And I'm Joe Concha. I've got the final word on the Fox News Rundown.
1: Artificial intelligence is becoming a bigger part of our world now.
6: This is bigger than the internet. This is a revolution.
1: And President Trump is urging us to embrace it as he pushes to beat China in advancements, touting all the good AI can do.
6: You know, we're coming up with things medically that we wouldn't have maybe in 100 years.
1: But there is also concern from data centers to education to the workforce, and all that fear is getting louder in the music business. And country stars Big and Rich just released a song about it.
7: Hello. Rhythm.

0: And Rich, you have multiple number one country Billboard chart albums.
1: But I would say right now it is number one. It is the number one issue we're dealing with. So every day, it's between 7 and 10 million songs per day.
0: Wow.
1: Are being generated through AI. Currently on the download platforms and streaming services, it's about 44% of all music that's being streamed or downloaded is AI generated.
0: That is
1: that big.
0: Unbelievable to think that it's gotten that big and so fast. And so there are these lawsuits. Anthropic has been at the heart of this. The issue for a lot of this music is how they're generating it, right? How AI is taught, correct?
1: Right. Yeah, so copyright laws in America are very clear. It says only a human being can own a copyright. So, for instance, if I write a song, I then register that song with BMI or ASCAP, and we register that copyright, which means it is my property. Just like your car is your property or your house is your property. It's called intellectual property. So I obtain a copyright. That then means that those lyrics and that melody belong to me. And if another human being plagiarizes my song, they steal a piece of it, they steal the melody, they steal some of the lyrics and put it into their own song, I then can take them to court, sue them, give them a cease and desist, and they will not be allowed to monetize the music they've created off of my work that they plagiarized.
0: Mm-hmm.
1: It is a ironclad statute and has been in place for many, many, many decades, the copyright laws. However, if a computer program, if an AI program does the exact same thing and plagiarizes my music and everybody else's music, because that's the only thing it has to train on, initially is human authored content, it can cobble together its own recording through a human being giving it prompts. Going through, it could say, hey, I want it to sound like a Big and Rich song using Tim McGraw style lyrics, using Rolling Stone drum beats with blah, blah, blah, blah, blah.
0: Wow.
1: And it'll spit out a song in about 60 seconds.
0: That's crazy.
1: Well, it's training off of the work that the human authors did, yet the human authors never get credit for that because there's no way to trace it back. There's also another inherent problem. Since AI cannot own a copyright, then how can an AI-generated song be officially registered and accounted for through the copyright laws of the United States? The answer is it can't be. So in my opinion, and all the other writers here in Nashville and in other genres as well, is that it should be illegal to monetize AI-generated music because it cannot own a copyright. You cannot track what it trained off of and who's being ripped and plagiarized. And because of that, monetizing it is in effect illegal.
0: So we have lawsuits, but do you think, since you said it should be illegal, you want Congress to get involved, it sounds like?
1: I do want Congress to get involved. Matter of fact, I've been speaking with Representative Tim Burchett about this for the past couple of weeks. And, you know, being a Tennessee congressman, he's very close to the world of music. And he agrees. He looked at the situation as well, and he said, you're right, AI cannot own a copyright, so therefore, how can it legally monetize anything that it has created? I said, that is the baseline question. So think of a Xerox of a Xerox of a Xerox of a Xerox into infinity, and there's no way to ever trace it back. You know, throughout this process of Hello AI being out in the general public, I've had people ask me, well, has it happened? Like, has a AI-generated song actually become a hit song? And the answer is yes. There's one really great example where an AI-generated song called Walk My Walk in July of 2025, so over a year ago, became the number one most downloaded song in the United States.
0: Was it a good song? And did you like it? Was it...
1: It sounded AI to me,
0: okay.
1: It was obviously people liked it. They went and downloaded it
0: sure.
1: to the point where it was number one. So all that money that AI-generated song earned, where did that money go? Because AI can't own a copyright. So did it go to the AI company? Did it go to the person who put the prompts in? Where did it go? You can't track it. You can't trace it. And the authors that were ripped off to create Walk My Walk, who are those authors? We don't know, because AI is coming through the entire body of human work. Do you see the problem on how to account for this? It's impossible.
0: Yeah. So you and Kenny, you sat down, and how long did it take you to write Hello AI? And did you have fun with it? I mean, it sounds great.
1: Yeah, we took our time. We generally will write a song within 3 or 4 hours. This one, we spent a couple of weeks thinking about it, because it's such an interesting subject. I mean, normally when you're writing a song, you're not speaking to an inanimate object,
0: right,
1: like AI.
0: Right.
1: But the song is direct. It is us speaking to the program. We're telling this program, you're not human. It says, you can't give your heart to Jesus. You've got no soul to burn in hell. How long before you try to take the place of God himself? Apocalyptic, algorithmic, revelation time. Prepare thyself for battle. Prepare thyself to die. American creators invented the genres of music that the entire world now enjoys, and has created their own subgenres of a lot of what we've done. Not computers, humans. And that takes talent. It takes a lifetime of work to get good enough at being a creator, to write songs to the level that it would impact the world. I mean, think about the Beatles, for instance. Mm. Think about John Fogerty. Think about Bob Dylan, Johnny Cash, Dolly Parton, who we just lost. AI programs are ripping through all of their catalogs, cobbling together new recordings that cannot be copyrighted but are being monetized to the tune of 44% of all streaming and all downloads.
0: You know, in your industry, in your business, people are influenced all the time. They borrow maybe a thought or an idea, a melody. People have, of course, gone on trial for plagiarism. Even Led Zeppelin had to go to trial for Over Stairway to Heaven. What's different between that and now?
1: The difference between that and now is that AI is so pervasive, and anybody can do it now. Anybody literally can go on Suno, for instance, and in 60 seconds, it will spit out a song, and then you can take that song and upload it to iTunes or Spotify and start making money on it. And so it's so big that where do you begin? Can you whack-a-mole 7 million songs a day? Of course not.
0: We have the charts, and you mentioned that song that went number one. Can we keep those songs off the charts and try to not have them make money on it?
1: Well, you're asking a great question, and I will tell you that Australia just 3 or 4 days ago made a statement that we will no longer allow AI-generated music to appear on our national music charts. So they're not allowing it to happen. You've got multi-billion dollar lawsuits now being waged from publishers, record labels, and others against these AI companies, which is fine, but that's not going to fix the problem either. Lawsuits are not going to fix this. What's going to fix this is it being made illegal to monetize these tracks.
0: In the song, you guys, you can rip a cheap recording, let's see you play it live, right? That's a great chorus. It's a great line.
1: Oh, yeah.
0: But there is, I mean, why can't people go to see a show? There's like a DJ and they're playing AI-generated music. Why can't that happen?
1: Oh, it's already happening. It is happening. When we say see you play it live, you can rip a cheap recording, now let's see you play it live. You know, when human beings stand on a stage and grab their instruments and walk up to a microphone, mm-hmm. AI can't do that.
0: Right.
1: AI will never be able to do that. The song even says, it says, you'll never love, you'll never laugh, you'll never know what it's like to have a newborn baby in your arms, the flames of freedom in your heart. You'll never know right from wrong. You're just a mockingbird with a stolen song. You'll never breathe the breath of life. You'll never really be alive. Hello, AI.
0: That's really good. You must be really proud of that song. That's really good.
1: Well, you know, we're speaking to AI as an inferior parasite. That line, you're just a mockingbird with a stolen song. You're only able to create things on the backs of the actual humans that did it originally with their own original God-given talent and thought and creative process.
0: You know, it's not just your industry. A lot of people are worried their jobs will be taken by artificial intelligence someday. Do you think if nothing is done, your industry is in jeopardy?
1: It's in jeopardy right now. That's why you see multi-billion dollar lawsuits trying to slow this down. At some point, the songwriters, the artists, the record labels, the publishers, their income to keep them in business comes from streaming and downloads. It comes from people spending money on that music to listen to it. Well, if AI takes up the vast majority, which is at 44% right now, what are you losing at that point? You're losing the income stream that feeds the companies that sign the new talent, that sign that new singer, that new songwriter, to let them go forward and create. There won't be budgets in the future to sign human beings because AI has taken the entire pie for itself.
0: Well, if you haven't heard it, it's Hello AI. You can find it on the streaming services from Big and Rich. John Rich co-wrote the song as a human being with a pencil. And it's great to have you on the show. Thanks for joining us.
1: Flesh and blood and bone and a pencil wrote this song. That's the first line of the song. I appreciate you letting me talk about it.
0: Thanks, John. Take care.
1: Thanks, man. See you down the road.
0: Yes, sir.

0: So as you can hear, it is not an ode to AI. It's a challenge to it.
1: This is quite a subject, not something I ever anticipated being a problem in the music industry.
0: John Rich co-wrote Hello AI for the award-winning duo

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8: Not long after the cutting comes the crying.
9: The irritant can really be really strong and just make us cry pretty quickly.
8: Executive chef Jen Welper says that irritant is actually part of the onion's built-in protection against predators. Chopping breaks up cells inside the onion and sets off a chain reaction that releases volatile chemicals. When those chemicals hit our eyes,
9: it activates our tear glands, and then we cry.
8: Welper has heard about plenty of tricks to thwart the tears. Hold a piece of bread in your mouth, wear goggles.
9: Rinse the onion under cold running water. Another one is to light a match and blow it out.
8: Welper says it all sounds like more work than it's worth.
9: Just cut the onion and get it over with.
8: She says you can reduce the amount of irritant that gets to your eyes by keeping your onion together as much as possible when you cut it.
9: Hold just the piece that I cut, pull my knife out.
8: And if you end up shedding a few tears?
9: Sometimes it's really therapeutic to have a good cry, so just let it out.
8: For the Mayo Clinic News Network, I'm Jeff Olson.
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5: It's Wednesday, September 9th. This is the Fox News Rundown. The first ever GOP midterm convention set to get underway today in Dallas, Texas. President Trump expected to be the headliner for both days. House Speaker Mike Johnson says they'll be highlighting the contrast between Republicans and the numerous socialist candidates running for office.
6: It's easy to promise free things to people, but there is an education component to what we're doing right now on the campaign trail. You have to explain to the generations coming behind us, if the government's large enough to give you everything, it's large enough to take it away as well. And that is always, every single time, the outcome of experiments in socialism and communism.
5: Republican John Sununu and Democrat Chris Paukas will compete for an open U.S. Senate seat in New Hampshire. The two vying for the seat left vacant by Senator Jeanne Shaheen, who's not seeking another term of office. I'm Sue Guzman on the Fox News Rundown.
4: This is the Fox News Rundown.

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1: I'm Jane Metzler. A big event for Republicans gets underway today in Dallas, the first ever GOP midterm convention. It's to rally the base for congressional elections in November. President Trump will deliver two speeches, but as our Bill Rakoff reports from Dallas, some say this event may not move the needle among voters nationwide.
2: While there's plenty of excitement on the ground around the American Airlines Center for this week's convention, University of Virginia political scientist Larry Sabato doesn't think that excitement will extend.
3: I don't think that many Americans are going to be focusing on a midterm convention that mainly is about Donald Trump and his key supporters speaking.
2: Sabato says Democrats used to hold midterm conventions years ago, but stopped.
3: Because the energy and money were wasted. It had no impact on the upcoming midterm election.
2: The convention lasts through Thursday night, with President Trump delivering the keynote tonight. Bill Rakoff, Worldwide News Network, at the 2026 Republican Convention in Dallas.
1: As promised, Canada imposed retaliatory tariffs Tuesday on $20 billion worth of U.S. imports. Prime Minister Mark Carney insisting,
4: I don't believe in escalating the conflict. That's not constructive. But our tariffs are necessary to protect our workers, protect our companies, and our communities. We can't let American goods into Canada tariff-free while they charge our companies to export them.
1: President Trump first imposed the tariffs on Canada after trade talks broke down last month, and he fired another salvo in the trade war late Tuesday, banning the import of some Canadian dairy products and motorcycles, along with most alcoholic beverages. That ban takes effect September 29th. President Trump also moving to shut Canadian companies out of long-term contracts with the U.S. government. The U.S. military says Iran just lost five more oil tankers destroyed after missile attacks on U.S. Navy warships. Iran state media reporting Tehran then launched missiles toward U.S. targets in Jordan. The U.S. ally says its air defense systems intercepted 18 ballistic missiles. Two others fell in areas where nobody lives, so no casualties were reported. Russian drones attacking a border crossing between Ukraine and Moldova. Two civilians were killed, three others.

0: soldiers hurt. Moldova is not a member of NATO, but the alliance has provided advisory support to help the country modernize its security forces. Drones also attacked Kyiv overnight, causing a massive fire, no casualties. Germany, meantime, agreeing to send desperately needed Patriot missiles to Ukraine to protect the country against increasing missile attacks. Worldwide News Network.
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0: is the Fox News Rundown. Now, the latest from Fox Business. I'm Stuart Varney, and this is the Fox Business Report.
1: Stocks kicking off the new shortened trading week lower as oil prices spike on heightened Middle East tensions. Rising oil prices are raising inflation concerns ahead of the release of key inflation data later this week. The Dow down 628 points, the Nasdaq lower by 86, S&P 500 down 45. Kenny Polcari of Slate Stone Wealth says that inflation reports this week will impact markets.
2: While the CPI and PPI are gonna probably inch higher, the market already knows that, but I do think it's going to be a headwind for stocks, and I think investors should be prepared for some volatility in September.
1: Today, Apple hosts its first launch event for new CEO John Ternus. Apple is expected to introduce a foldable phone as well as the latest iterations of its iPhone and AirPods, among other gadgets. That's your Fox Business Report. I'm Hillary Barsky, invested in you.

0: This is the Fox News Rundown.
1: We continue our week-long remembrance of the September 11th attacks that took place 25 years ago this Friday. Those attacks led to the global war on terror, an American-led military campaign to go on the offensive against terrorist groups and the regimes that harbored them, most notably Al-Qaeda and the Taliban. The day after the attacks, President George W. Bush warned the American people about the threat the country was facing.
2: The deliberate and deadly attacks, which were carried out yesterday against our country, were more than acts of terror. They were acts of war. This will require our country to unite in steadfast determination and resolve. Freedom and democracy are under attack. The American people need to know we're facing a different enemy than we have ever faced.
1: And less than a month later, on October 7, 2001, President Bush announced the beginning of military operations in Afghanistan, the first of many U.S.-led conflicts targeting terrorists. But the threat of terrorism wasn't new before 9/11. In fact, even the mastermind behind the hijackings that killed nearly 3,000 people, Osama bin Laden, was already on the radar of U.S. intelligence and the military, especially for Navy Commander Kirk Lippold. He was commanding officer of the USS Cole on October 12, 2000, when suicide terrorists from Al-Qaeda exploded a small boat alongside the destroyer as it refueled in the port of Aden in Yemen. 17 sailors aboard were killed, nearly 40 were injured. The FBI and the U.S. intelligence community determined the attack was planned and executed by Al-Qaeda. On January 19, 2001, President Clinton's outgoing U.S. Defense Secretary William Cohen discussed America's need to be more vigilant against terrorism.
3: We must constantly search for and find the so-called seams in our force protection plans before our enemies do. And in the case of Cole, we did not do so.
1: 25 years after 9/11, the threat of global terror is still very real. But to Commander Lippold, it was that deadly attack on the USS Cole that foreshadowed the decades to come.
4: What we did not understand as a nation is that Al-Qaeda, as a non-state sponsored terrorist group, had declared war against the United States, and we were unwilling to extend that kind of military power to put it to bed.
1: Retired U.S. Navy Commander Kirk Lippold is the president of Lippold Strategies, LLC, and author of Frontburner, Al-Qaeda's attack on the USS Cole.
4: And so we had already suffered through World Trade Center 1, Khobar Towers, right, the embassy bombings in Dar es Salaam, Tanzania, and Nairobi, Kenya in 1998. And then you had the attack on Cole, killing 17 of my sailors, wounding 37. And essentially, I lived through two administrations, the Clinton administration and the Bush administration, who did nothing in response. It infuriated bin Laden. And 11 months later, our nation paid a tragic price because we as a nation did not understand or appreciate the threat that they represented.
1: You mentioned Khobar Towers and the other attacks. Earlier in your career, you were off the coast of Beirut when U.S. forces went into Lebanon. It was very controversial in the Reagan White House at the time in 1982. George Shultz was a hawk. He wanted the forces there. Cap Weinberger, the defense secretary at the time, the Joint Chiefs, did not want to put troops inside Beirut. Of course, it was a suicide bombing at the hands of Hezbollah, getting their funding and direction from Iran, responsible for killing 241 American service members, the vast majority U.S. Marines. Do you think the U.S. government has underestimated the threat from Iran in the years since?
4: Absolutely. When you look back at Iran, they have been killing Americans since the early 80s. When you look at Colonel Higgins, who was killed in Lebanon when he was serving in a UN mission there, when you look at the fact that I was in the embassy in Beirut in April of 1983, and then a few days later, literally they blew the face off, killing 17 Americans, a number pretty sensitive to me. And then that fall in October 1983, we would lose 241 Marines and Navy personnel in the Beirut barracks bombing, including, unfortunately, a Naval Academy classmate of mine, Dave Nair. So Iran has been killing Americans for decades. And unfortunately, the United States has treated all of these proxy terrorist groups throughout the Middle East and the world through the eyes of a criminal event rather than an actual declaration of war from the countries who sponsor them financially, give them safe haven, allow them to train, plan, and actually conduct these terrorist attacks. So I think the United States under the Trump administration is making the decision, we are no longer going to do that. If you're a state sponsor of terrorism, We are going to hunt you down, and we're going to hold not only them accountable, but the governments as well.
1: Skipper, going back to 9/11, what will you be remembering most this week?
4: The most thing I'm going to remember is I look back on that day, and I had actually been coordinated with a requirement, and I was up in the CIA getting briefed by a great American, the assistant director for collections, a guy named Charlie Allen. And after an hour and a half of getting briefed about what the CIA knew before, during, and after the attack on USS Cole, he asked me what I thought, and I said, I'm going to be honest with you, sir. America doesn't understand. I believe it is going to take a seminal event, probably in this country, where hundreds, if not thousands, die before Americans realize that we are at war with this guy, meaning bin Laden. Wow. 20 minutes after I said that, the first plane hit the North Tower, and I was literally leaving the headquarters when the plane hit the South Tower, and I spent the rest of the day out there. For those that are in the D.C. area, they understand 395, main artery in and out of D.C., and Boundary Channel Drive at the Pentagon, watching the building burn because the Pentagon had been attacked itself. And so consequently, it really solidified to me the costs that if the United States does not react to the threat of terrorism and countries who support it, we will continue to pay a price in the future. And it really doesn't matter whether it is through the drugs, whether it is through actually attack, through waterborne or vehicle-borne improvised explosive devices, terrorism has to be ruthlessly stopped anywhere around the world.
1: And yet, dealing with terrorism for the past 25 years, there's some that argue we took our eye off China and Russia. How do you prevent the next terrorist attack, but also prevent a war with a major power?
4: I really don't think we took our eye off of them. I think we just extended a degree of trust that went far beyond what they should have had. And again, it's not comes down to trust but verify, like President Reagan said. What I really think that comes down to is look at their actions. Look at what China is engaged in today. They are not a competitor. They are not an adversary. They are, in fact, the enemy. Because when you look at how they are attacking the United States in cyber, when you look at the fact that every drone flying from Iran flies with a Chinese engine today, China is enabling the killing of Americans, and they are challenging our forces around the world. Again, while Iran may have proxies in Hamas, Hezbollah, and the Houthi rebels, China is using Iran on a strategic level as a proxy for waging war against the United States, and that has to stop. And I just hope that when President Trump meets with President Xi, he in fact calls him out, shows him the intelligence that we have, demonstrates to him that we know what's going on and what their country is doing, and it needs to stop, even with the economic ties that bind us together for the foreseeable future. We have to continue to work to start cutting those ties and make China pay the economic price first, and hopefully we can avoid that conflict in the South China Sea.
1: And just going back to where you were on 9/11, as you're answering that question, I couldn't help think, you were at CIA headquarters. For those that don't know, that's in Northern Virginia in Langley, not far from the Pentagon, and you had just given a briefing warning about Al-Qaeda, warning about Osama bin Laden, warning about a catastrophic attack, and you said it happened 20 minutes later when the first airliner hit the North Tower.
4: Yeah, I did. I mean, I will be honest with you, Lucas, that was one of those moments where, as I was driving down to the Pentagon, I knew our nation is at war, and it was a very tough moment for me because I had been in command of a ship and 17 sailors had died under my watch. I'm the accountable officer. And when I look now that my nation is under attack, I was questioning and wondering to myself, what could I have said? What could I have done? What more could I have done in pounding on the desk to make the leadership of our nation understand the threat that Al-Qaeda represented? And at the end of the day, I will always live with that. But this is why I am so hardened and demanding that our nation no longer engage in this proportional response, that we no longer tolerate these types of attack. When you kill an American anywhere in the world, the United States should have an obligation to find out who did it and why, hunt them down, and make them pay that price along with the governments who enabled it.
1: Any more thoughts with 9/11? When you think of 25 years or at least 20 plus years in the war on terrorism, U.S. military paid a price. 7,000 service members have been killed in action prosecuting the war. Some might argue the terrorists won, that We lost 3,000 Americans on 9/11. We lost 7,000 prosecuting the war. What do you say to those critics? Who won the war on terror?
4: I think the United States is still winning the war on terrorism. It is something that is going to go on for a long time because it's ideologically driven. I think the United States reacted properly in how we set up not only government institutions, but how the military went over there. You know, at the end of the day, Lucas, for me, we're going to still continue to wage this fight, but we are waging that for those 3,000 Americans on 9/11. My hearts go out on this 25th anniversary, just like it went out to the families of my 17 sailors last year on our 25th anniversary, that I want them to understand that their loved ones are in the embrace of God, that they, in fact, are being cared for, that they are watching over their families today, and that the heroism displayed on 9/11, whether it was at the Twin Towers, at the Pentagon, or in Shanksville before that flight went in, that is serving as a source of inspiration today, and that we will continue to wage the fight necessary to overcome.

0: from terrorism, but those families need to know that their loved ones did not die in vain, that they will always be remembered by us, that their names will be read and never forgotten, and that memorial in downtown D.C., at the Pentagon, and at Shanksville serve as lasting testaments that we as a nation will never forget what happened on 9/11.
1: Well, certainly, Skipper, one major piece of evidence that the U.S. did win is there hasn't been another major attack like it since. And certainly a reminder when you talk about beefing up and bolstering U.S. forces to make sure it doesn't happen again. Any final thoughts on this 25th anniversary week of 9/11?
0: I think for me is Lucas, that the opportunity that I get to go on shows like yours and be able to speak to Americans through the lens of Fox News is the greatest privilege and honor. And to me, it's also a responsibility to be able to keep Americans informed and tell them, these are the threats that our nation is facing. This is how I believe we should challenge them. And that I hope that the administrations, both with President Trump and those in the future, recognize those threats and do what's necessary to keep our nation and its people safe.
1: Thank you so much for joining us. That's retired Navy Commander Kirk Lippold. Skipper, thank you very much. Go Navy.
0: Thank you, Lucas. Go Navy, beat Army.
1: We thank Commander Lippold for joining us today. 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
5: NBC News Radio, I'm Scott Carr. NBC News projects John Sununu will win the Republican Senate primary held today in New Hampshire. NBC News also projects Congressman Chris Pappas will win the Democratic Senate primary. Sununu and Pappas will now face off in the midterms. Projected to win the Republican primary for New Hampshire governor is incumbent Republican Kelly Ayotte, who's running for a second two-year term. U.S. Central Command's confirming it's hit several Iranian tankers. CENTCOM says in a post, forces destroyed five Iranian crude oil carriers after the Islamic Revolutionary Guard Corps targeted a U.S. Navy warship.

0: ballistic missiles twice over the past 2 days. LIV Golf has filed for Chapter 11 bankruptcy protection. In a New Jersey court, the franchise is looking to restructure finances to restart play next year. LIV Golf's been looking for new financial backing after the Public Investment Fund of Saudi Arabia announced it's pulling its funding. Scott Carr, NBC News Radio.
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4: Fox News, I'm Sue Guzman. Republicans gathered today for the first ever midterm convention in Dallas to energize the party's base for some challenging races in the weeks ahead. Candidates decided in a key New Hampshire Senate race on Tuesday.
5: President Trump's preferred candidate, former GOP Senator John Sununu, winning handily in the New Hampshire Republican primary. He faced off against former Massachusetts Senator Scott Brown. On the Democratic side, Congressman Chris Pappas fended off a challenge from Democratic Socialist Karishma Manzoor.
4: Fox's Kevin Cork. U.S. military says it destroyed five Iranian oil tankers following an attack on a naval warship. The president making the case for the U.S. strikes against Iran.
6: We're right now fighting because we have a certain nation that wanted a nuclear weapon.
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0: is the Fox News Rundown. Now a look at sports.
1: Tennis at the U.S. Open. On the women's side, top seed Arina Sabalenka. Well, she beats Linda Nuskova in her quarterfinal match. She needed three sets, but she advances. On the men's side, Francis Tiafoe needed five sets and a tiebreaker to beat fellow American Alex Mickelson. College football, brand new top 25. LSU jumped back into the top 10. Oregon slipped out of the top 5. Ohio State remains number 1. From the NFL, Baker Mayfield gets the contract extension he wanted. It's 3 years, $55 million per. That's sports on the Fox News Rundown. Jay Berman, Fox News.
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3: No, it's a bunch of bull when you play a Big Ten team and you're a MAC team. Trust me on this. This we know. You got to, quote, earn the officials' respect. 1 second put on the clock by a secret time score thing, which is actually true. The farther you away from the actual scores table, the one millionth of a second difference it gets. Anybody with a brain can see that that ball was out of bounds. There was no time on the clock. And let me explain this to you. If it were the other way, and I don't give a damn what anybody thinks about this. I don't give a damn what anybody that never coached thinks. Never. If it were the other way, Western Michigan would never, ever have been given a second to throw a ball into the end zone. Now, great throw by Underwood. Great catch by that kid from Utah that transferred in. But not a chance. For Outkicks, don't at me. I'm Dan Dokich, and this is Fox News Rundown.
4: Whether you're working in an office or from home, Danny Johnson, a wellness physical therapist, suggests taking breaks every 30 to 45 minutes throughout your day to do some simple stretches.
5: Our bodies can get stiff. You know, we're always kind of in this hunched over position when we're at our desks and working. So we really want to open up our chest. One way to do that is just by doing some simple shoulder rolls. So just bringing the shoulders back and down. Another really great activity that you can do just using a wall is just coming to the wall, putting the back of your hands up on the wall, and just sliding your hands up and down nice and slow.
4: Danny says your desk can be a great exercise tool.
5: Simply by putting your hands on the desk and stretching out, so you're moving your bottom back, bringing your arms forward.
4: Whether you try one of these stretches or simply take a break to go for a walk, Danny says all movement counts. For the Mayo Clinic News Network, I'm Dee Dee Steepen.
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7: Dallas will host its first ever Republican midterm convention this week. Now, this will differ from typical national conventions because delegates will not be voting on party nominees. But nevertheless, will this move the needle for Republicans as they try to hold the House and the Senate? Hi, everyone. The Republican Party has to own the affordability argument because what we're seeing in every interview, every social media post is Democrats claiming they know how to make things more affordable. They have all the answers. They have the plan. And it's up to the GOP candidates to remind people that under Joe Biden, during the first 2 years of the Auto Penn administration, when the party controlled the House and the Senate, inflation shot to north of 9%, the highest since Raiders of the Lost Ark was a thing, while the party rammed through that boondoggle of a bill called the Inflation Reduction Act, which, as President Biden at the time even admitted, had nothing to do with lowering inflation, but was simply a climate change bill. Okay, so Republicans have to remind voters about where we are right now as an economy. Unemployment around 4%. Historically, that's a very good thing. More than 350,000 federal worker jobs have been cut. No tax on tips. That's a thing. No tax on Social Security. That's a thing. The Trump tax cuts are now permanent tax cuts that Democrats all opposed, all thanks to the big, beautiful bill. Wages continue to go up. We have a Dow Jones breaking all-time highs, along with the S&P and the NASDAQ. So compared to where we were in 2021, 2022, 2023, we're in a much better place as a country, and things are moving in a much better direction moving forward. Republicans need to hammer that point home during this convention this week, because Democrats, if they take back the House, you will have Donald Trump in impeachment in perpetuity. I'm Joe Concha.
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2: ABC News, I'm Sherry Preston. The price of oil once again surpassing $100 a barrel after attacks on oil facilities and ships in the Middle East threatens to further stretch the supply chain of energy amid the U.S.-Iran war. A key finding of the crash, that Amazon cargo jet that skidded off the runway in Miami, killing five. Here's ABC's Michael Meese.
3: Investigators revealing there's no indication that the pilots ever deployed a key braking system on the plane or the thrust reversers. The pilots reportedly had 10,000 hours of combined flight experience, but experts say the plane, with heavy winds reported at the time, appeared to hover over the runway. It's unclear why the pilots were going so fast and why they didn't abort the landing and go around and try again.
2: The U.S. banning the import of some dairy products, booze, and motorcycles from Canada, part of the trade war that shows little sign of cooling. In another set of primaries, Republican John Sununu and Democrat Chris Pappas competing for an open Senate seat in New Hampshire. This is ABC News. How do you feel about folding your iPhone? Apple today is reportedly ready to introduce one that'll let you do that.
4: For years, Apple has been rumored to have been working on a foldable version of the iPhone. And at Apple's event, which it's calling Surprise and Shine, we could get our first look at the new device. Leaks stemming from smartphone case manufacturers indicate the first foldable iPhone will open and close horizontally like a small notebook. Competitor Samsung is currently on the eighth generation of its Galaxy Z Fold device. Google and Huawei also have their own takes on that form factor. Mike Dubosky, ABC News.
2: The TSA now says it may turn back a 20-year-old ban on water bottles going through airport security. The agency says it may allow people in the pre-check program to carry water bottles through. Wrapping up just an hour and a half ago, a marathon match at the U.S. Open. American Ben Shelton beating defending champ Carlos Alcaraz in five sets, the latest finish ever at the U.S. Open. Sherry Preston, ABC News.
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6: The morning drive is a slow one. We have an accident that's caused the closure of I-94 eastbound between 275 and Vining. You'll be able to take 275 northbound at Ecorse Road eastbound to Vining southbound back to I-94. Also, we do have an accident on US 23 southbound between Owen Road and White Lake Road. They had that completely shut down, but it is clearing. So good news in that area. In the news, Ypsilanti residents are pleased to learn Washtenaw County officials will clear a homeless encampment today after the county missed the September 1st deadline. They meet with the sheriff and other officials yesterday, and they say the delay was due to a communication breakdown. Trinity Health will be permanently laying off 557 employees starting in October in Livonia. Most of the workers are in the Technology and Information Services Division, and the layoffs will start October 25th. Your forecast today is for periods of rain and a high of 78. I'm Heather Pasco for 910 AM News Talk Superstation.
7: I hate to bring up politics, but have you seen the latest on Abdul?
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7: 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El-Sayed said reducing...

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4: 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A new way of talk. A new way of understanding. Because we're in this together. 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
5: It's going to feel this way all week long, right? It's Wednesday already because we had Monday off. And yesterday was Tuesday. Wednesday, September the 9th, year of our Lord, 2026. On the air and streaming live on your iHeartRadio app, this is the show that belongs to you. This is your morning show. I'm Michael Del Giorno, honored to serve you. We got Adam in for Jeffrey today, pulling an overnighter in L.A. and Red keeping an eye on the content. John Sununu has won the Republican Senate primary in New Hampshire, and the primary season continues today in New England with Rhode Island voters headed to the polls. We have the big Republican convention that is going to be kicking off in Dallas for two nights. Did they know when they timed this that the NFL was kicking off its season tonight? Gee, what do I want to watch? A rematch of Super Bowl 60? Where we're not watching just outfits? These are the real players? Or a convention in Dallas? Maybe not the greatest of timing. Nor gas prices being a great timing for a midterm Republican convention, and the fighting continues in the Strait of Hormuz. Israeli Prime Minister Bibi Netanyahu is denying a report that he was warned ahead of time of the October 7th Hamas attack on Israel, and the Supreme Court has rejected the Missouri Republican emergency request to use new congressional maps for the midterm elections. If they're ever going to turn the tide, Dallas is the place to do it for two nights. Things are not going well for the Republicans in current time. Not that the Democrats are doing much better. They're in a war amongst themselves with socialists. Did go to the doctor yesterday. It's funny, you're at home feeling like you're the only one that's sick on planet Earth. And then you get to the doctor's office and everybody looks and sounds like you. Something is going around. I caught it on an airplane, but heavily drugged and treated. Adam can attest to that. Yesterday, we were kind of like dumbfounded at what they were watching over the weekend when they came up with that college football top 10 poll. No, it turns out we were the idiots. We forgot that it was Labor Day weekend. And so we do have the new top 10 out. Ohio State is still one. Georgia is still two. Notre Dame moved up to three. Texas four. Indiana five. Oregon slips to six. Miami. And oh, they were impressed with LSU too. LSU moves up from 11 to eight. Ole Miss at 9, Texas A&M at 10. No love for Oklahoma, which switched with LSU at 11, even though OU had a pretty impressive win against a non-impressive team. So they dropped down to 11, but that's your new top 10. The U.S. military says it destroyed five more Iranian oil tankers after missile attacks on a Navy shipyard. The military said it destroyed the five. Tehran hit back at American targets in Jordan. The latest burst of back-and-forth fighting. Again, it's a pretty simple process. You have to eliminate them as a nuclear threat, which has seemingly been done. You have to get the Strait of Hormuz open because of its impact on world oil, even though most of the oil going through the Strait is really a European problem. And Iran is a world problem, not an American problem. But we've been left holding the bag on this one, and the fighting continues. So no signs of, with oil prices at $100 a barrel, that things are under control in the Strait of Hormuz. On the oil prices front, we did finally get back up to the $100 mark. That was early in the morning. This morning, the U.S. Destroyed five more Iranian crude tankers, and Iran targeted U.S. forces in Jordan. That forced oil prices up. At the time this particular story was written, both benchmarks had fallen slightly from their peaks, but remained nearly $2 higher in the session. WTI trading was at $94.54 a barrel, with the Brent crude rising to 99.

$9.89, so roughly $100 a barrel. That's not good news. We're going to be covering all the election results. I think in New Hampshire, the battleground Senate race between Republican and former Senator John Sununu and Democrat Representative Chris Pappas is seemingly on as Sununu wins the primary. Pappas defeated the scientist Karishma Manzoor, a member of the Democrat Socialists of America, in his primary pretty handily, I might add, 62 to 36%. So no big socialist victories in New Hampshire to discuss. On the socialist front, there are some things to discuss, one of which is a, this has kind of been brewing for the better part of a week, what Mamdani's presence should be at the 9/11 25th anniversary remembrance. The other is Abdul al-Sayed. Now, again, you know, these are Islamists more than they are socialists. So this socialist movement within the Democrat Party has an Islamist sect to it. Abdul al-Sayed, not yet elected, only winning a primary, is certainly a part, like Mamdani, more of this Islamist versus socialist movement within the Democrat Party. And with 9/11's anniversary, you can see how that's got everything brewing. So the headline in the New York Post, Abdul al-Sayed condemned U.S. responses to 9/11 that scarred millions in resurfaced podcast comments. The Michigan Democrat hopeful condemned America's response on 9/11 and on his now podcast shortly before the 20th anniversary, that audio has become available. So again, and this goes for any Islamist who wants to be in the United States Senate. Everybody gets this simple one. How do these Democrat socialists run for United States Senate when part of their platform is removing the United States Senate? Doesn't want to just remove borders. Doesn't want to just dismantle the republic. It wants to neuter the presidency and the Senate and the Supreme Court. Well, why would you run for an office you don't believe in? And everybody in a social media world that is big on having an opinion, taking a position, but not having the discomfort of thought, just kind of stops there. That's all you need for an oh wow moment on social media. But deeper thinkers, not hateful, not Islamophobic, not intolerant. Just as I can separate sin from a sinner, I can separate dangerous worldviews from hatred. If you are a Sharia-compliant Islamist, well, this is just the wrong place for you to live, unless you're here to conquer it. Because everything we stand for is antithetical to what you stand for. Starting with the minute if you win an office, you take an oath of office. How could you possibly mean it? Everything in that Constitution is antithetical to what you believe. Sharia Islamists do not believe in innocent till proven guilty. They do not believe in freedom of speech. They do not believe in right of assembly. They do not believe in freedom of religion. They do not believe in separation of church and state. In fact, they believe all the opposite. You got a lot of liberals out there running around thinking that Christians in America want to be Christian nationalists and turn this into a theocracy. Our founding fathers were never interested in that, and I don't know too many serious believers that are interested in that. By the way, that's central to Christianity and God's nature. For God so loved the world that he gave his only begotten son, that whosoever believes in him, you have a choice. You can reject him. You can believe in him. It's your choice. And our founding fathers gave us the same. Now, they had strong views about what would lead to a self-governed people and the role that faith and morality would play in self-governance.
My problem is not so much how ugly is this going to get between now and 9/11's anniversary, as much as how back to ignorance and bliss we will return after it. So the uncomfortable moment is these Islamists, under the microscope of looking back, 9/11, their comments are looking pretty outrageous. But those comments are attached to real values and rules for those values and beliefs. I don't know why this came back up. Have you noticed, read that the summary of communism and Marxism by Marco Rubio has resurfaced? I don't remember the original date. I don't know if it was a Joe Rogan clip, his visit with somebody that brought it back up. But Marco Rubio, and again, it doesn't matter if we're in a season of Democrats. I know last night on Fox, on Jesse Waters, they did kind of a montage from the communist convention. And it's going to sound shocking and outrageous, but it's always existed. Just like Islam has for over 1,500 years. So some of these things aren't as radical as they seem in the moment. They just are and always have been. And they're there to accept or reject. Last night in New Hampshire, they got rejected again. In the case of El Sayed, a comment 5 years ago on the 20th anniversary is not sitting well on the 25th. And as for Mamdani, already in question, well, now you've got the New York Fire Commish slamming Mamdani's signing ceremony with a terrorist lawyer and urging him to stay away from the memorial. The day has brought to light what has been hiding in plain sight in darkness. We'll try to illuminate that for you between now and the end of the show. Rory O'Neill's got the very latest on the kickoff of the NFL season. David Zadai is going to join us on the results in New Hampshire, as well as the big Republican convention. And if you think the poor timing is just on the night of NFL kickoff, there are other poor timings. John Decker, of course, is in Dallas for the Republican midterm. He'll be filing a report with us. And we get a chance, if you never understood what the name UB40, yesterday I was trying to sing it and I couldn't because I was sick, and I can't today either, but Red, Red Wine, You Make Me Feel So Fine. Everybody remembers that song. We're going to visit with Jimmy Brown, one of the original members of UB40, as they're kicking off their 40th anniversary tour. And it's called Unstoppable. And we'll visit with Jimmy a little bit later on. So we got a big, big show. Miss a little, you miss a lot, miss a lot, and we will miss you. 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All right, 21 minutes after the hour.
with a Larry King style voice this morning. We have not one, not two, not three. Your top five stories are next. 22 minutes after the hour, one chance to live Wednesday, September the 9th, 2026. It'll never happen again. This is your day. This is your morning show.

0: 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I'm Alex Stone.
1: Let's talk about propaganda. Propaganda is a form of communication that is, unfortunately, always biased. Weaponized propaganda is designed to shape public opinion and behavior. It can feel overwhelming, like a fire hose of false information, name-calling, and language meant to present the speaker as one of the plain folk. Propaganda tries to shape opinion with a clever mix of tools, rhetorical devices, and simplistic, glittering generalities that have a positive connotation but don't really mean anything specific. It ultimately seeks to oversimplify complex ideas, manipulate emotions, and discourage critical thinking. When you're faced with propaganda, just pause and remember that most public issues are nuanced and complicated, and always look to reliable sources before believing or sharing. That's how you can stop the power of propaganda.
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0: With faith, facts, and the occasional jab at woke nonsense, it's your morning show with Michael DelGiorno.
1: Thank you, Mike McCann. 27 minutes after the hour, if you're just waking up, results are in following New Hampshire's primary yesterday. Mark Mayfield has the deets.
2: John Sununu has won the Republican Senate primary in New Hampshire, defeating former Massachusetts Senator Scott Brown. Congressman Chris Pappas is the winner of the Democratic Senate primary. He defeated progressive Karishma Mansour. Sununu and Pappas will face off in the midterms. I'm Mark Mayfield.
1: A coalition of 9/11 family members don't want New York City Mayor Zoran Mamdani to attend the 9/11 remembrance ceremony. More from Liz Warner.
3: The controversy surrounds Mamdani's appointment of Ramzi Qasem as the city's chief legal counsel. Qasem previously represented a convicted Al-Qaeda member who was the brother-in-law of one of the 9/11 hijackers. During a 9/11 signing last week, the mayor reportedly gave a ceremonial pen to Qasem, which has drawn considerable backlash. The mayor's attendance has already become a contentious issue. An online petition circulating has now garnered more than 100,000 signatures, calling on Mamdani to skip Friday's ceremony. In New York, I'm Liz Warner.
1: NFL football regular season isn't the only thing kicking off tonight. The RNC midterm convention is about to get underway in Dallas.
4: President Trump will speak both nights, with Vice President Vance speaking Thursday as well. Other speakers include Senators Ted Cruz and Rick Scott, along with many others seeking higher offices. There is no party business to conduct, as in a traditional convention. RNC website says the convention is a way of reflecting the contrast between Republican and Democrat candidates leading into the November midterms. I'm Scott Kimbler.
1: Apple is preparing to roll out new devices today. Tammy Trujillo has the latest.
5: The event is called Surprise and Shine. It's expected to feature the long-awaited debut of a foldable iPhone. It will also be a big moment for Apple's brand new CEO, John Ternus, with this being his first launch ever after taking over for Tim Cook. I'm Tammy Trujillo.
1: NFL regular season kicks off tonight, 7:20 on NBC. It's a rematch of the Super Bowl. Patriots and Seahawks tonight. In baseball, Guardians dollied the O's 9-5. Tigers lost 3-2 to the Twins. Phillies lost 6-5 to the Astros. Angels 6-1 over the Red Sox. Rays 7-1 over the Braves. Pirates beat the White Sox. D-backs 1 over the Royals. Pirates outslugged the Nats 9-3. Cardinals 2-1 over the Giants. Losing 2-1 to the Giants. A's lost 4-2 to the Jays. And the Dodgers won 3-2 over the Reds. Birthdays today. Adam Sandler is 60 years old today. Actor Hugh Grant, 66. Singer Michael Bublé is 51. And the other one from Dukes and Hazzard, Tom Wopat, is 75. If it's your birthday, happy birthday. We're so glad you were born. And thanks for waking up with your morning show. We continue next with a little one-on-one time. And then 30 minutes from now, Rory O'Neill on the kickoff of the NFL season. Stay with us.

0: 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Here's the latest Detroit news, weather, and traffic on 910 AM, Detroit's News Talk Superstation.
1: The morning drive is a slow one because of an accident closing I-94 eastbound between I-275 and Vining Road. You can detour northbound on 275 to E-Course eastbound, Vining southbound back to I-94. And if you normally travel E-Course Road in this area, plan for some pretty heavy and slow traffic. The Rookneclair crash, 94 westbound after Harper. They're now blocking the left lane, and this is causing some stop-and-go delays. In the news, a state lawmaker says the House and Senate need to pass e-bike and e-scooter safety bills. A Democrat

0: Representative Phil Skaggs of the Grand Rapids area says the crash this week involving an e-bike and a pickup truck in Bloomfield Township is just one reason. Motown iconic Stevie Wonder will play two shows at Detroit's Fox Theater December 8th and 9th. Wonder is celebrating the 50th anniversary of his Songs in the Key of Life album that won a Grammy in 1976. Your local forecast today is for some rain and a high of 78. I'm Heather Pasco for 910 AM News Talk Superstation.
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2: I'm Michael Wallace. In New Hampshire Senate primaries, Republican John Sununu and Democrat Chris Pappas won their party's nominations. Sununu is vowing to make changes.
3: Let's start with term limits. No more career politicians. Second. Let's make members of Congress pay full price for their health care. No more free rides till they fix what they broke.
2: Pappas fought off a progressive challenger and is now urging Democrats to rally behind him.
4: We've got more work to do and a tough campaign to win in 8 weeks, and I need everyone under the 10 in order to win this tough race. Are you with me?
2: The winner in November will replace 79-year-old Democratic Senator Gene Shaheen, who chose not to run for a fourth term. The GOP opens its first-ever midterm convention in Dallas today as the party faces several key challenges ahead of November. One of the big ones is in Texas, where Republican Ken Paxton is squaring off against Democrat James Tallarico. The MAGA is responsible for the content of the advertising on that one, who hasn't debated anyone since giving an Epstein-style sweetheart deal to an admitted child predator, the ad says. Hurricane Lowell is moving away from Hawaii, where they're assessing the damage this morning. Governor Josh Green says the storm surge and in some areas 17 inches of rain caused flooding.
5: It did do a lot of damage. You know, 33,000 individuals or households are without power on Kauai right now. People are really struggling, so keep them in your prayers, send resources.
2: That storm triggered Hawaii's first ever tornado watch, but there were no twisters. The NTSB says the flight data recorder from the Amazon cargo plane that crashed at Miami International Airport Sunday has revealed some key evidence. NTSB investigator Shihun Chin.
6: The thrust reversers and the speed brakes were not deployed, so right now, I'm not going to speculate about what should have been. Again, we have an aircraft performance study, and we're going to do that. Plus, with a flight data recorder analysis, when we analyze the full list of parameters, we'll have a better idea of the aircraft performance during this landing. Was it normal? Was it not?
2: The plane overran the runway and crashed into two vehicles, killing five people. They were in a van that was carrying a bunch of airport cleaning workers at the time. The NTSB plans to interview the pilot and co-pilot later today. In an epic U.S. Open final, Ben Shelton outlasted Carlos Alcaraz in five sets. The latest finishing match in the tournament's history finally ended at 3:33 in the morning. Oil prices are back up to $100 a barrel again after the U.S. struck five Iranian oil tankers. Iran retaliated by targeting some U.S. bases in Jordan, but Jordan intercepted all those missiles. Dow futures are down 145. This is the Worldwide News Network.
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8: Welcome to your world. Well, we talked to Tears for Fears before my vacation and long illness. I guess today we should do UB40, and we will with Jimmy Brown coming up later in the show. David Zanotti on the New Hampshire primary results, and the timing is everything for the Republican convention that kicks off in Dallas tonight. Our White House correspondent John Decker will be reporting live from Dallas. Although timing is everything, it's also the kickoff of the NFL regular season with a rematch of Super Bowl 60, the Patriots and the Seahawks tonight. There was one story that was speculated. We just don't know how much network coverage there's going to be for this unconventional convention to rile the base. And, you know, I may be the only one that was thinking this way, but, you know, they kept talking about this midterm convention. I'm like, we don't have midterm conventions. Well, there was a time we didn't do State of the Union speeches live on television as well. Do we really want to have midterm conventions? Because if the Republicans have any success with it, you know, the Democrats will do it next time. Now, that actually might be pay-per-view if they're all fighting. Have some undercards of Islamists versus socialists taking on an incumbent. But, yeah, just what we need in America, more endless politics and division. There is probably not a complete list yet. We do know that the Alaska Senator Dan Sullivan will not be attending. We know that Susan Collins will not be attending. And again, when it comes to who is attending and who is scheduled to speak, it's mostly cabinet members, to be honest with you. And then we have Donald Trump Jr. that is scheduled as one of the speakers. Caroline Leavitt, who recently left as White House press secretary, will be speaking. From the cabinet, you've got RFK Jr., Scott Bessent, Vice President J.D. Vance will be addressing folks. The House Speaker, Mike Johnson, will speak. The Whip, John Barrasso, and Tim Scott from the Senate side will speak. Yeah, I'll be watching the NFL. I guess we could make that our talk back of the day. Who plans to watch that over the NFL football game tonight?
9: I guess that means tag, you're it, Red.
8: Well, we usually do a designated survivor when such things happen. I don't know that I am a survivor right now based on medication, if I'll even be conscious or up. Yes, Red, you are the designated survivor. I'd make Adam, but he's not going to be here tomorrow, right? So we can't. Yeah, Adam's out. So, yeah, you're the designated survivor that will have to watch that. And then timing is everything. You know, Red and I were talking off the air. 9/11 is always going to fall before a November primary. Although I will say every 9/11 should be the same. The urgency to never forget becomes harder as you slip from personal memory into history. Most of the people that probably voted for Mamdani for mayor were either not alive or too young to have experienced 9/11. That's probably a fact based on the ages. So timing's everything, right? You have an Islamist mayor at the time of the 25th anniversary in the city that was attacked. One of three locations, but where most of the deaths took place. And the primary target. You knew this was going to come to the surface. Now you have New York Fire Department officials upset and telling him to stay away. You have family members of those who lost their life on 9/11 petitioning for him to stay away. He is committed to being a part of the remembrance. There's a distraction, there's a tension. And what it really begs all of us to do is ask, is this about remembering or honoring? I know that was one of the speeches the Tunnel to Towers creator made yesterday. It's something I bring up every 9/11 anniversary. It's not enough to just remember. You have to honor those lives lost. How do you honor them versus remember them? You honor them by ensuring it never happens again. You honor them by making your life count. That's ultimately the difference between the 9/11 victims and all of us. It happened to them, not to us, but it could have been us. And next time, it might be us. So here I am, one of the biggest proponents of it's not enough to remember, and I'm watching a country forget. Now, yesterday we talked, in case you weren't listening or didn't catch the podcast, and shame on you if you didn't. Joking. You can't underestimate the influence of things that are around you. I'm thinking of, and I'm trying not to bring up anything religious, but I'm thinking of Paul's teaching in Romans. And when he gets to chapter 12, after all the legal, as only a lawyer can lay out, the legal ramifications of sin and death and consequence, he gets to therefore. After explaining to you legally
10: eternal.

0: eternally how one man's death, burial, resurrection can pay a price for all. He gets to therefore. It ultimately ends with, you couldn't possibly know God's will until you do this. In the middle is this notion, if you want to live, die. So just as sin caused all to die, the righteousness of one caused all to live. If you want to live now in this salvation, you die daily. You become the sacrifice. You get up every morning and say, more importantly than living Michaelly, I'm going to live godly. It's the toughest challenge we all face, being godly in the midst of an ungodly world. But Paul mixed into that, do not conform to the patterns of this world. He knew we were conformists by nature. I just watched an entire generation. Red, by the way, watched. It's still on Netflix if you want to see it. If you have never seen The Social Dilemma, it's the one documentary you must watch. These are the people that created the algorithms at Facebook, Google, and elsewhere. They knew what they were doing when they designed it. And they knew it was going to cause, by nature, interaction and addiction. They may not have brainstormed all the consequences of that, but it didn't take them long before they realized, oh, we created a monster, and now we can't stop it. And even then, and that's what, 8 years ago that documentary was made? They were just getting glimpses of things they never thought of and where it could go. And so at the end of the day, all they could say was, look, if it's free, you're the product. Two, it was designed to get you to come on, stay on, and get addicted. And thirdly, we won't let our kids have any access until they're 16 or 18. 16 or 18. And yet I've watched churches embrace all this technology. Services in buildings unnecessary, let alone live on Facebook. Or TikTok. Oh, it all creeps in if you don't watch it. Do not conform to the patterns of this world, but be transformed by the renewing of your mind. It's almost as challenging as it applies to 9/11 too, doesn't it? Does death lose meaning over time? Do lessons lose urgency over time? They contend to. You had to live it to really experience it, because in real time, you didn't know what was next. Now you look at the event in its entirety, and
1: hey,
0: you know
1: Dave,
0: it ends.
1: At your morning show,
0: why would that happen? Stop him! Stop him! That madman! But in real time, you didn't know what was next, or if something was coming the next day, or the next week, or the next month. And you certainly couldn't have seen 25 years later an Islamist mayor appointing people that were attorneys for terrorists. So this is naturally going to be a bad rub and bad timing for them heading into the midterm. Both parties are experiencing very bad timing. The Republicans are trying to launch a midterm convention, something we don't normally do. Something a lot of us think we don't need. More politics. More endless election cycles. Less governing. More rah-rah. More us versus them. I'm not even sure I don't stand against this in principle. Let alone it launches the same night the NFL launches. Good luck with that. But who has the worst timing? The RNC trying to do a midterm convention as the NFL is kicking off? Or an Islamist mayor of our largest city on the 25th anniversary of 9/11? whether it's El-Sayed's comments and podcasts 5 years ago, or giving a defense attorney for a terrorist a signing pen, we're surrounded by bad timing this morning. And you wonder how an America watching is really processing. It may be finding less use for both of them. And I think that could be a very good thing. Top five stories are coming up next. The NFL season will kick off tonight with a rematch of the Super Bowl. And between now and the Super Bowl, there's going to be billions and billions of dollars bet on games. Yes, the NFL season kicking off is the beginning of more destruction for American families. Rory has our gambling addiction story coming up in about 15 minutes. Gold and silver recently soared to record highs. Then it pulled back. So are precious metals still a good buy? That's a legitimate question. And major banks think so. They're forecasting even higher prices ahead. And why? We're over $40 trillion in debt. We have a declining dollar, inflation that keeps shrinking our savings. And even with corrections along the way, gold remains a historical hedge for wealth protection. Is it just me, or do I sound like Babe Ruth saying goodbye to Yankee fans? There have been so many wonderful people. I'd like to thank Southwest Airlines and all of its filthy, coughing, sneezing passengers. I look forward to seeing you again on Friday. Anyway, gold remains a historic hedge for health protection. That's why Morgan Stanley just ditched the 60-40 stock-to-bond portfolio. It's recommending now up to 20% in precious metals. They've gotten educated, and we need to as well. Just text the letters YMS. 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All right, 49 minutes after the hour. I'd clear my throat if it would clear. But I have not one, not two, not three, but your top five stories next on Your Morning Show.
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3: NBC News Radio, I'm Michael Kastner. A two-day Republican rally featuring President Trump is leading to security barricades and street closures around Dallas's American Airlines Center. Republicans are rallying around proposed tax cuts ahead of the midterm elections in November, while Democrats plan to conduct local counter-programming. Another primary election is in the books, this time in New Hampshire, where John Sununu has won the Republican Senate primary. He defeated former Massachusetts Senator Scott Brown on Tuesday. Congressman Chris Pappas is the winner of the Democratic Senate primary after beating progressive Karishma Mansour and will face Sununu in the midterms.
4: He's choosing Texas, I can tell.
3: 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Choosing Texas by Ella Langley is number one. It marks the 21st time at the top since its release. Michael Kastner, NBC News Radio.
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7: Here's more traveling in America. Honolulu, Hawaii's capital, sits on the island of Oahu and became the seat of the Kingdom of Hawaii back in 1845. Visit the historic Iolani Palace, tour Pearl Harbor, and the USS Arizona Memorial. I'm Yana Derulis for the Worldwide News Network.
8: 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Here's Jake Novak.
9: Tesla is going all in on autonomous vehicles with one snazzy, wild, out-of-this-world exception. I'm talking about the next-generation Tesla Roadster, and this could finally be the month that it gets unveiled. There are reports it will include an optional SpaceX package that will include cold gas thrusters and a 0-60 time of less than 1 second. But just be glad there's still one car Elon Musk is still willing to let some of us drive. With Moving America, I'm Jake Novak.
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12: He was around for the bicentennial and now for the 250th. Ed occasionally talks to Jack Kennedy. It's your morning show with Michael Del Giorno.
13: Michael, regarding your statement of Mamdani voters were too young or not born yet, I would like to add they weren't in the country yet. Thank you.
0: There is that inconvenient truth. One of the things that we were going to do in our one-on-one time was finally the Washington Post is taking on the depopulation dilemma. And, of course, I guess they end it with, oh, here's the good news. With AI, we won't need as many people. I do think while no one is paying attention to this, it is a clear and present financial danger. It is also of great cultural danger. Because I believe the left was trying to address this with open borders and immigration. The left will sell you global warming to scare you from having kids. Sell you pandemics to scare you from reproducing. Don't forget, at the heart of global warming was population control, in addition to world governance. They like this problem. And they know just how to solve it for them and for you. And they think they can do it without God and without family and without country. That's what's scary. Oh, yeah, that was in the mix, too. By the way, according to Roy, who sent me this, according to Grok AI, 30% of the population was not alive for 9/11. And to make my point of this dangerous time in which we live, the Romans 12:1 analogy. And if they're learning about 9/11 versus having lived it, how similar is what they're learned? The internet's filled with conspiracy theories and lies and distortions. It's frightening. A coalition of 9/11 family members are calling on the New York City mayor, Zoran Mamdani, to skip the 9/11 remembrance ceremony. Mark Mayfield has more.
14: The controversy surrounds Mamdani's appointment of Ramzi Qasem as the city's chief legal counsel. Qasem previously represented a convicted Al-Qaeda member who is the brother-in-law of one of the terrorists who hijacked a plane that struck the Pentagon. A petition circulated by some 9/11 victims' families urging Mamdani to reconsider has drawn over 100,000 signatures. I'm Mark Mayfield.
0: The RNC midterm convention is about to get underway for two nights in Dallas.
15: President Trump will speak both nights, with Vice President Vance speaking Thursday as well. Other speakers include Senators Ted Cruz and Rick Scott, along with many others seeking higher offices. There is no party business to conduct, as in a traditional convention. RNC website says the convention is a way of reflecting the contrast between Republican and Democrat candidates leading into the November midterms. I'm Scott Kimbler.
0: So just call it a base pep rally, what it is. Meta has a new AI agent that's designed to be your new personal assistant.
16: Muse is being powered by the company's AI model, Muse Spark. It comes at a time when Meta is struggling to convince consumers and courts that it can be trusted with sensitive personal data. I'm Tammy Trujillo.
0: The premiere date for South Park has been set, as has its new name.
17: I'm going down to South Park, gonna have myself time.
14: The 29th season of the animated comedy premieres on Comedy Central September the 16th. New episodes will then drop every other Wednesday. The show has won an Emmy for Best Animated Program 5 times, racking up 18 nominations in its almost 30-year run. I'm Mark Mayfield.
0: I always do this every year, but I have never seen an episode of South Park, and I've never seen an episode of The Simpsons. Does that make me un-American? I don't know if it's a meme, Red, or if it's really going to happen. They're going to call it South America. They've renamed it like Trump.
18: Yeah, they're mocking.

0: the whole renaming thing. They call it South America.
1: Well, you know, the president, of course, threatens to rename New Mexico now. Could it be New America? Today we celebrate a childhood friend. Bree Tennis has more.
2: Today is National Teddy Bear Day. Loyal to a fault with no judgment, no matter what you say. And Teddy never tells. According to Build-A-Bear, 84% of us still have our childhood friend. 40% of adults admit to still sleeping with Teddy. And Sleep.com says you should. Because that lifelong attachment promotes better sleep, reduces anxiety, and makes you happier. So grab Teddy tonight for a better tomorrow. I'm Bree Tennis.
1: All I can think of is my wife wearing a teddy. But I digress. NFL football regular season kicks off tonight at 7:20 on NBC. It's a rematch of Super Bowl 60, the Patriots and the Seahawks. Tomorrow night, 49ers and Rams on Netflix, and that'll be coming from Australia. Red asked me, I never heard that term. You got dollied 9 to 5. I just created that today. You think it'll stick? Guardians dollied the O's 9 to 5. Tigers lost 3-2 to the Twins. Phillies lost 6-5 to the Astros. Angels 6-1 over the Red Sox, Rays 7-1 over the Braves, Pirates beat the White Sox 9-3, D-backs won 5-3 over the Royals, Pirates outslugged the Nats 9-3, Cardinals lost 2-1 to the Giants, A's lost 4-2 to the Jays, and the Dodgers won 3-2 over the Reds. Birthdays today, Adam Sandler is 60, Hugh Grant 66, Michael Bublé is 51, and from the show Nashville, Charles Esten is 61. If it's your birthday, happy birthday, so glad you were born.
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12: ABC News, I'm Sherry Preston. Oil prices on the rise again. Brent crude topping $100 a barrel this morning amid the back-and-forth attacks in the Middle East. President Trump adding to the trade war with Canada, now ordering bans later this month on some dairy products, most Canadian-made alcohol and motorcycles built there. This comes after Canada put its own retaliatory tariffs in place. The NTSB is set to interview the pilots of the Amazon cargo jet that shot off the runway in Miami, killing five people. This is investigator Chi-Hoon Shin.
13: 30 seconds before the end of the recording,

0: the nose landing gear and the right main landing gear touched down, and ground speed was 158 knots.
1: There are questions about why braking systems were apparently not engaged. Hurricane Lowell moving away from Hawaii now, but leaving behind thousands of power outages. It also destroyed roads and wrecked homes in the western part of the state. This is ABC News. The Kremlin releasing details of a call between President Trump and Russian leader Vladimir Putin. Here's ABC's Rachel Scott.
2: The Kremlin putting out a lengthy statement saying that Russian President Vladimir Putin did speak by phone with President Trump. They called that call constructive. The president was pushing for a swift end to the war in Ukraine. They also said that Putin was claiming that Russia does not have any aggressive intentions toward Europe. But of course, all of this follows that meeting between Special Envoy Steve Witkoff that was there in Russia with Putin, as well as the president's son-in-law, Jared Kushner.
1: ABC senior political correspondent Rachel Scott. Witkoff and Kushner also have been meeting with Ukrainian President Volodymyr Zelensky. We could see a foldable iPhone a little bit later today. Apple is widely expected to roll it out at an event. Girl Scouts introducing a couple of new cookies. Only one of them is for people, though. Sparkleables avoids all nine of the major food allergies. The other is just for our four-legged friends. The Patch Pals cookie is a dog treat. Sherry Preston, ABC News.
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4: Roads are wet, and we do have rain in the area. That's just adding to the backups. An accident right now on I-94 westbound after Harper blocks the left lane. You're stop and go. Also 75 northbound at 8 Mile. There's an accident in the left lane. You're stop and go for McNichols. And 94 eastbound is closed, 275 to Vining. In the news, the Detroit Tigers were topped by the Minnesota Twins. 3-2 at Comerica Park, Drew Anderson was tagged with the loss after allowing 3 runs and 4 hits and 3 walks. Ypsilanti residents are pleased to learn that the Washtenaw County officials will clear a homeless encampment today after the county missed the original September 1st deadline. Trinity Health is permanently laying off 557 employees starting in October in Livonia. Most workers are in technology and information services divisions. Your local forecast today is for some rain on and off in a high of 77. I'm Heather Pascoe for 910 AM News Talk Superstation.
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6: 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So you know, is that there was a story, one of the papers, I read so many, I don't really remember which one, about a case in North Carolina. And oh, yeah, they're going to adopt the Lindsey Clancy defense. This now, and especially if it is successful, is going to be used even more often.
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0: John Sununu wins the Republican Senate primary. Primary season continues in New England with Rhode Island voters headed to the polls today. Israeli Prime Minister Bibi Netanyahu is denying a report that he was warned ahead of time about the deadly October 7th Hamas attack in Israel. Talk about bad timing. The RNC midterm convention starts in Dallas tonight, as does the NFL season. I wonder what you'll be watching. It's a rematch of Super Bowl 60. Patriots and Seahawks will kick off the NFL season tonight on NBC. And in doing so, so begins all of the gambling commercials. I noticed yesterday there was nothing I could have on television while I was home from school sick that didn't have a gambling commercial. That must mean America's ready to bet billions of dollars. Rory O'Neill, our national correspondent, is here. Good morning, Rory.
1: Hey there, Michael. Good morning. And yeah, go bet on my Patriots. No, I'm teasing. But yeah, $29.5 billion. That's what the American Gaming Association estimates will be bet on NFL games this season. Now, that's through regulated commercial sports. $9.5 billion, up from $29.4 billion last year. So why such a small increase? Well, let's blame those prediction markets. Websites like Kalshi and Polymarket, they say, are siphoning off a lot of the business, even though they're not technically sports gambling related. The AGA says about 80% of the sports bets make up Kalshi's business. And something else to note, on some of those prediction markets in particular, you don't have to be 21 in order to bet. You only have to be 18 years old. And they say there's about $5.1 billion being bet on some of these games by people who are between 18 and 20 years old. $5 billion.
0: Wow. Nothing to be scared of there. All right. So, you know, the Kalshis and them, we think, well, they're betting on politics. They're betting on everything in life. But 80% at the end of the day is sports as well. And a way to get around being 21. I think I can connect dots.
1: In total, they think that there's more being bet on prediction markets than being bet now through regular sports books.
0: And what do we know about the old way of betting? Bookies or sports books in casinos? What percentage do they make up still?
1: It's about maybe even more so, say 60-40 in favor of the prediction markets. There are some estimates. It gets a little cloudy because of the way the prediction markets work. But some have said between $36 and $56 billion will be spent on prediction market betting this season compared to, as I said, $29.5 billion in the regulated commercial sports books. And, you know, look, the sports books are different. They generate 1.8 million jobs in the country, pay $18 billion a year in sports betting taxes. And these prediction markets are often operating in states that don't want it, places like Utah, that don't want sports betting, and now they can't get around it.
0: So how long before the government catches up, or the deals they've made in an industry catches up and says, wait a minute, all these predictive markets are doing is you're getting into states where gaming is illegal and getting around age limitations?
1: Right. That's where the courts are getting involved. A lot of pending litigation is out there. I think, you know, even we heard from the NFL saying they were not jumping into any sponsorship deals with prediction markets. They didn't really say why, but it was sort of wink, wink, nudge, nudge. Let's wait to see what the courts have to say.
0: You ever look around, Rory, and go, all of a sudden, we're all fat, we're all gambling, we're all smoking pot. What has happened to us? Rory's going to be back in the third hour. Oh, we're going to talk.
1: You meant that as a bad thing. No, I'm joking. It's terrible.
0: It is. Yeah. Well, let's do something happy in the third hour. Happy are you and your neighbors compared to the rest of the country? Rory's got the results of that polling coming up in the third hour. Listen, I live in a state that turned to sports gaming. And look, at the end of the day, when it comes to debt, you can blame both parties. When it comes to divisions in our country, you can blame both parties. There's certain things that you can blame on certain parties. When it comes to sports betting, this one sits on the Republicans. This is deals the Republicans all created. And our Republican governor wanted to brag that he turned down casino gaming. There's nobody in the casino business that wants to continue to clean your room or provide you brunch or pay for dealers.

0: They've got sports happening everywhere, something at all times. And it's destroying families. I mean, if you're a nation $40 trillion in debt, do you really want to gamble with your future? Because we are. And that kicks off tonight, too. Can't have your morning show without your voice, nor would we. Let's start with talkbacks, and then I got several emails I want to get to. We're going to start with Michael, who's listening in Ohio. Good morning.
1: Hi, Michael. This is Michael from Lebanon, Ohio. You know, there's commercials and always the halftime to switch over and watch a little bit of the convention. Your morning show is my morning show with Michael Dell Jr.
0: Yeah, you could flick over. I have to start with this. We didn't always. I mean, constitutionally, an executive, the president, has to deliver a State of the Union to Congress in writing. That has now become one of the great pomp and circumstance commercial-type television worldwide events. Conventions throughout my life, I have witnessed them become television events. Never has there been a midterm convention. If it were to be successful, you could almost bet your life that there'd be an RNC midterm convention and a DNC midterm convention every midterm election. Do we really need more nonstop campaigning, more nonstop rah-rah? When does anybody just govern and solve these problems? When will they take representing and solving as serious as getting elected? I mean, there is a part of me that wants to say out loud, I'm kind of rooting against this. I don't want this to succeed. There'll be more of it. Are you saying you'd rather the Democrats win in the midterm? No, and I don't even think this is going to move the needle. Trump's going to turn it into a rally. All the other speakers I've heard from. If I watch football, they might get a concussion. If I watch this convention, I might get a concussion. But yeah, there's always the option to flick back and forth. Memphis, Tennessee.
2: Good morning, Michael. Try a little mint tea and honey. It's great for your throat. I hope you feel better soon.
0: Thank you. See how sweet that is? That's all it takes. Just someone to call in, pay attention to me, focus on how I'm playing hurt for you, and show some compassion. I've tried everything. So I did tea, honey, with a little shot of something from the cabinet last night. They gave me like a prescription NyQuil. That stuff was lights out. That worked. I got an inhaler. I got what I got. This is how I sound. I'm going to be like Larry King. Larry, how's he doing now? Ooh. 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
3: Good morning, gentlemen. This is JR from Phoenix, bouncing across the USA in a semi. Listen to you every morning. And I would just like to proclaim that I would happily watch paint dry over an NFL game. So, too bad I don't share your views of it. It could probably be fun, but I just don't. Have a great day. Hope you get better.
0: I'll be as honest with no honk. You didn't give us a toot. Listen, we have a little rule here around your morning show. I never grew up. I still like at the end. No, my brother and I are very honest about it. We should be boycotting the NFL. We should be boycotting NHL hockey. NBA, we're really pretty good at not watching. NFL, we're addicted. We can't help it. We apologize. Doesn't matter what they do. They can't run me off. I'm too addicted. I love it. I don't bet it, but I love it. This game in particular doesn't interest me. I, to be honest with you, as God is my witness, I'll probably watch neither the RNC midterm convention in Dallas, or I've made Red the designated viewer tonight of the RNC convention. He'll fill me in the morning, but I probably won't watch this game either. I didn't care about it when it was the Super Bowl, let alone the kickoff to the regular season. Email, Roger writes from Sacramento. Good morning, Michael. So if we're online, I don't know if you're having any interference, Adam. If you are, you can always switch to the backup. But I can't tell if you are. Oh, okay. Then I'll ignore that. He said, if you're online and you're not paying for something, you're the product. If that's true, I don't pay for your morning show or the iHeart app. Does that mean I'm the product? No. The show is the product. And in this model, advertisers pay for it. You get to simply enjoy it. And hear about great products that can make a meaningful difference in your life. We're still using the old model. But when you're online and you're using something, if it's free, you need to be realized that you are the product and you are the one being manipulated. That's the difference between the internet and radio. But it was a cute line. Roy writes, according to Grok AI, roughly 30% of the current U.S. population wasn't alive on 9/11. Most people that experienced, a lot of people that experienced 9/11 are no longer with us. That's what time does. Time is a funny thing. We talked about this yesterday. When I was like 5-6 years old, Adolf Hitler was roughly the same amount of time ago as 9/11 is now. That just doesn't even seem possible, right? When I was young, Adolf Hitler seemed like forever ago. Now, the difference between Adolf Hitler and these jihadists that still have the calling to take over the world, that threat still exists. I grew up in the Cold War seeing black and white videos of Hitler. What caused 9/11 and the horror of it and the loss of life of it, that threat still exists. That's why it's not enough to remember. We must honor. And how do we honor? Well, yeah, by making our life count, but also by ensuring it never happens again. Because it was them, and it could have been us, and it might be us next time, was the point of the conversation. But yes, that's a frightening number. 30% of the American population did not experience 9/11, and their views of 9/11 could be coming from a podcast, or a website, or a conspiracy theory, or a partisan narrative. Time's probably not on our side on keeping the story right on 9/11. Blake writes, Christianity versus Islam. Michael's really simple. God gave Jesus. Jesus gave his life. Muhammad took. Rick writes, few will watch, and then the Matrix will send each side clips out of context and say, yay for our side. Well, that's this whole us versus them, right? That this has become. Nobody watches anything in real time and in context anymore. Few do. The many get clips, and the left will get the clips that they want, sometimes out of context, to feed their narrative. The right will do the same with theirs. We're one of the few places that always emphasizes, listen, in real time and in context. My problem is I don't really care much about this NFL matchup tonight, Patriots and Seahawks, and I don't really care much about starting a new tradition of midterm conventions. But John Decker will be in Dallas tonight, and he'll be with us next half hour to give his take on that. Our senior contributor, David Zanotti, will join us on that. The primary results in New Hampshire and 9/11 25 years later. That's all within the next hour as your morning show continues. Next, when police searched the car of the man who assassinated a Minnesota lawmaker and her husband in their home, they found a notebook. Inside was a handwritten list of 11 websites, not weapon sites, data broker sites, people search sites. These sites sell your home address for a couple of bucks. Your address, your phone number, your family members' names. Some of them even have photos of your front door. Anyone can look you up in seconds. You'll never know who did. This is why I don't just lock my doors at night. I protect my address. I use Incogni. I-N-C-G-O-N-I. I-N-C-G-C-O-G-N-I. 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
2: Here are your headlines from the Midwesterner this Wednesday, September 9th. I'm Robin Poffman. Governor Whitmer bringing an Israeli drone company here to Michigan with close to $1 million from taxpayers, defying her party's anti-Israel lurch to the left. The governor saying Michigan is on the move and open for business, competing for and winning big projects in next-generation industries from aviation to defense. The expansion of this company in Sterling Heights, the governor saying 125 new good-paying jobs will be created. Be sure to sign up for our email newsletter at themidwesterner.news. In other news, Michigan Secretary of State Democrat Jocelyn Benson again blaming a contractor for bungling her department's operations, this time for misprinting thousands of driver's licenses. More than 8,000 Michiganders receiving a misprinted card in the mail this week, Benson saying the misprints are the result of an error by our vendor. For these stories and more, visit the Midwesterner at themidwesterner.news.
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4: Hyperventilating is excessive breathing. It's normally caused by extreme anxiety and can happen at the same time as a panic attack. When someone is hyperventilating, they breathe unnaturally fast and deep, which can make them lose more carbon dioxide from their blood than usual. This can make them feel dizzy and weak. When they start to breathe normally again, they should feel better. There are six signs to look for if you think someone is hyperventilating. Unnatural, fast, deep breathing. Anxiety or attention-seeking behaviour, feeling dizzy or faint, trembling or tingling in the hands or feet, and muscle cramps in the hands or feet. If someone is hyperventilating, talk to them and reassure them. Try to take them somewhere quiet. This will help them to control their breathing. If that's not possible, ask any surrounding people to leave or turn away. Once they have controlled their breathing, advise them to see a doctor as to how they can prevent and control hyperventilation in the future. If you are concerned about their symptoms or if their breathing does not get any better, call for an ambulance. So remember, if someone is hyperventilating, take them somewhere quiet. Ask other people to turn away or leave and encourage them to see a doctor.
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0: America hits the snooze button, he's hitting lies with a Louisville Slugger. It's your morning show with Michael DelGiorno.
1: Well, good morning, crew. Hey, Mikey, you know what they say, because I think you're sounding just fine. When you're going through hell, don't stop now. Low IQ Bob, Mississippi.
2: I was driving in the car yesterday. My wife goes, you know who my favorite is? I went, Mary? No. Roger? No. Woody? No. Big John? No. Low IQ Bob. Maybe I should nudge her and find out what low IQ Bob meant by that one, because I certainly didn't get it. But always good to hear from you down in Mississippi. All right, 28 minutes after the hour, results are in from the New Hampshire primaries. Mark Mayfield has the results.
3: John Sununu has won the Republican Senate primary in New Hampshire, defeating former Massachusetts Senator Scott Brown. Congressman Chris Pappas is the winner of the Democratic Senate primary. He defeated progressive Karishma Mansour. Sununu and Pappas will face off in the midterms. I'm Mark Mayfield.
2: The RNC midterm convention is about to get underway in Dallas for two nights.
4: President Trump will speak both nights, with Vice President Vance speaking Thursday as well. Other speakers include Senators Ted Cruz and Rick Scott, along with many others seeking higher offices. There is no party business to conduct, as in a traditional convention. RNC website says the convention is a way of reflecting the contrast between Republican and Democrat candidates leading into the November midterms. I'm Scott Kimbler.
2: Well, you didn't think they were going to forget to, did you? Apple preparing to roll out new devices today.
5: The event is called Surprise and Shine. It's expected to feature the long-awaited debut of a foldable iPhone. It will also be a big moment for Apple's brand new CEO, John Ternus, with this being his first launch ever after taking over for Tim Cook. I'm Tammy Trujillo.
2: The NFL regular season kicks off tonight with a Super Bowl 60 rematch.
3: The Seahawks wave their championship banner against the runner-up Patriots from Seattle. The Hawks trounced the Pats 29-13 in a lopsided victory to hoist the Lombardi Trophy last season. Week one continues on Thursday when the Rams and the 49ers duel from Australia. I'm Mark Mayfield.
2: And that's your top five stories of the day. Michael Bublé, 51. Hugh Grant, 66. Adam Sandler, 60. If it's your birthday, happy birthday. So glad you were born. And thanks for waking up with your morning show.
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9: An early morning accident has left I-94 eastbound completely closed between 275 and Vining. You're forced off at 275. You're stop and go because of a crash on US 23 southbound near I-96. Watch for delays from M-59. And there is an accident I-75 southbound at 9 Mile on the right shoulder. In the news, some Comerica Bank customers are struggling to be able to access their accounts after the transition of 600,000 of them to Fifth Third Bank this week. The two banks have merged and 300 Comerica Bank branches have become Fifth Third. A 70-year-old man from Royal Oak is missing on Isle Royal in Lake Superior. Craig Berg started a solo hike at Isle Royal National Park on August 27th and was due to return home September 5th. His wife Debbie says he didn't show up on time to catch the ferry back to the mainland. Your local forecast today is for scattered rain showers and a high of 78. I'm Heather Pascoe for 910 AM News Talk Superstation.
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11: I'm Michael Wallace. Oil prices jumped to $100 a barrel this morning for the first time since July after the U.S. struck five Iranian oil tankers. Iran had targeted a U.S. Navy ship and later launched 18 missiles.

0: missiles at U.S. targets in Jordan. They were all intercepted. Secretary of State Marco Rubio.
1: Yeah, the back and forth is pretty straightforward, and that is that Iran continues to try to hit U.S. naval ships. And for every time they do that or try to do that, they're going to lose tankers.
0: The first ever GOP midterm convention gets underway in Dallas today to rally the base ahead of the midterms. But as our Bill Rakoff reports from Dallas, some say the event may not move the needle among voters nationwide.
2: While there's plenty of excitement on the ground around the American Airlines Center for this week's convention, University of Virginia political scientist Larry Sabato doesn't think that excitement will extend.
3: I don't think that many Americans are going to be focusing on a midterm convention that mainly is about Donald Trump and his key supporters speaking.
2: Sabato says Democrats used to hold midterm conventions years ago, but stopped.
3: Because the energy and money were wasted. It had no impact on the upcoming midterm election.
2: The convention lasts through Thursday night, with President Trump delivering the keynote tonight. Bill Rakoff, Worldwide News Network, at the 2026 Republican Convention in Dallas.
0: Former Senator John Sununu has won the Republican Senate primary in New Hampshire. He ran on an affordability platform.
4: Economy, jobs, how do we bring down the cost of living? And when I talk about affordability, I'm talking about housing, I'm talking about health care, I'm talking about energy and the price of groceries. How do we make real changes that affect these things for working families in New Hampshire?
0: Sununu will face Congressman Chris Pappas, who won the Democratic primary. The winner will replace Senator Jean Shaheen, who decided not to seek a fourth term. Shaheen's daughter, Stephanie, won the Democratic primary for New Hampshire's 1st Congressional District. The cleanup is underway in Hawaii, where Hurricane Lowell never made landfall but still packed a punch. Governor Josh Green.
5: The roads are getting repaired quickly, but there is a lot of damage on Kauai, and it's going to take quite some time to get back. So schools will be closed certainly today, but we're anticipating some prolonged closures of schools on Kauai.
0: Green says Kauai got up to 17 inches of rain and a damaging storm surge. Tens of thousands are without power. The death toll from a measles outbreak in Bangladesh has reached 1,000. Many of the dead are children. Bangladesh had the measles under control until COVID interrupted vaccination programs. In Oslo, Norway, thousands line the streets for King Harald's funeral procession. Europe's oldest monarch was 89 when he died last month. Defending U.S. Open champion Carlos Alcaraz has been knocked out by 8th-seeded Ben Shelton in a 5-set quarterfinal that didn't end until just after 3:30 this morning. This is the Worldwide News Network.
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8: 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I would embrace it.
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10: All right, I'll embrace it. 35 minutes after the hour from the Eastern Time Zone, you got about 25 minutes to be to work. On time. Thanks for bringing us along. This is your morning show on the air and streaming live on your iHeart app. Coming up next hour, a visit with Jimmy Brown, one of the original members of UB40. You remember the reggae version of Red Red Wine and other hits. They're on their unstoppable 40th anniversary tour. We'll catch up with Jimmy next hour. Also, our senior contributor, David Zanotti, on the results in New Hampshire last night, as well as 9/11, 25 years later. John Sununu winning the Republican primary in New Hampshire. The primary season continues in New England, with Rhode Island voters headed to the polls today. Meanwhile, the Supreme Court is rejecting Missouri Republicans' emergency request to use new congressional maps for the midterm elections. Another bad timing story for Republicans today. The other might be the RNC midterm convention, starting two nights in Dallas, Texas. It coincides with the kickoff of the NFL season with a rematch of last year's Super Bowl. We do know some of the people that are going to be speaking. The list is not complete, but it includes, of course, the president, the vice president, several different cabinet members who will be making speeches tonight. We're also expecting Donald Trump Jr. to speak, as well as Caroline Leavitt, the former White House press secretary, will be speaking. And the Speaker of the House, Johnson, will also be speaking. So here comes a rah-rah never before midterm convention for the Republicans.

0: Republicans, if successful, I'll bet you could expect a Democrat midterm convention in 4 years. And do we really want more conventions? Is White House correspondent John Decker here? Not here yet. All right. You'll let me know when he's here. There is a few no-shows, too, for tonight. Susan Collins is one of them, as well as Dan Sullivan. There might be more, but that's two that we know will not be attending tonight's midterm convention. And, things just keep coming to a head in New York City with the 9/11 anniversary coming up on Friday. Now you have the fire department chief calling for Mayor Mamdani not to attend. You have many family members who have signed a petition for him not to attend. The controversy centers around appointment of a terrorist defense attorney, as well as a lot of Islamist type views. And Al-Sayed and his comments in a podcast 5 years ago have also come to the surface. So we do have this kind of subtext today of bad timing. 9/11 for the Democrats prior to a midterm election, and the Republicans in a convention on the night NFL kicks off. John Decker's our White House correspondent, already in Dallas for the Republican midterm convention. I remember a time, John, when all the president had to do was a written State of the Union. This couldn't become a new tradition, could it?
1: Well, we'll see. This is President Donald Trump, and he's breaking tradition. There's never been a midterm convention by either party before. But the president really says that he needs this to energize Republican voters, because his name, of course, will not be at the top of the ballot. His name will not be on the ballot at all. And as a result, typically we see depressed turnout for the party that's in power during the midterms. This is an effort to increase that turnout and increase that energy for Republicans ahead of the midterms.
0: Yeah, we got a leak of the speaker's list. And, you know, again, obviously Donald Trump is the big draw. Other speakers would be RFK Jr., Vice President Vance, some cabinet members, I guess Caroline Leavitt and Donald Trump Jr. being non-cabinet members, Speaker of the House Mike Johnson, right. John Barrasso, and Tim Scott from the Senate side. But again, this is Donald Trump to carry. And this is a partisan reach for the base. And of course, the timing of on the opening night of the NFL regular season. Did they not know that when they scheduled this?
1: Well, look, you know, if you're going to have a midterm convention, you have to have it, you know, as reasonably close to the midterm itself, November the 3rd, as possible. At the same time, the NFL season is indeed kicking off, and you're going to be competing with that. And it's tough to compete with the NFL. So we'll see what kind of viewership that we have for tonight's day one, and then, of course, for tomorrow's day two. The president will speak both tonight and tomorrow night. The people that you mentioned are also going to be speaking over the course of the next 48 hours. One person who will not be speaking, however, not here at this convention, is the Senate Majority Leader, John Thune. And of course, the president has expressed his frustration with the Senate Majority Leader for what the president says is his inability to pass the Save America Act. The numbers are not there, so it's not John Thune's fault. If the numbers are not there, as I've said before, you can't get blood from a rock, and that's the situation as it relates to trying to get passage of the Save America Act in the U.S. Senate.
0: All right, so bottom line, here comes the convention to rally the base. I'll say it so they don't hate you. One way to rally the base would be not have oil at $100 a barrel, have the Strait of Hormuz opened up, not be in the middle of a trade war with Canada that went into effect a day prior. I mean, I could go down the list of things that might be bad timing for Republicans tonight.
1: Well, that's a pretty good start to your list, that's for sure. You know, these are headwinds. These are major headwinds for Republicans. Is gas going to miraculously come down in price between now and November? Anything's possible, right? But it seems chances of that are very slim. And, you know, I think that the voters are frustrated. They're frustrated in regards to what they have to do. In some cases, every few days, fill up the gas tank. And it's getting costly. You know, there are budgets that people have that are really being tested. So there's that. And then you also mentioned the trade war between Canada. Both of these situations were situations created because of policies that the president has pursued. In the one case, it's, of course, a trade war that the president has pursued against Canada, our second largest trading partner. And in the other case, it's a war that the U.S. started against Iran back in late February. Are these unforced errors? I don't know. We'll have to wait and see what the results of the November election are. But there certainly are headwinds that the Republicans face heading into November.
0: Yeah, you wonder if he's rallying the MAGA base or the Republican Party base. That might be two different goals and both difficult with the NFL. What's coming up today on the White House briefing room?
1: Well, we're going to be talking about quite a few things on the briefing room. A, we're going to be talking about what we can expect over the course of the next 2 days. I'm in Dallas at this Republican midterm convention. We'll be talking about the latest thing that has occurred as it relates to that trade war between the U.S. and Canada, and also talking about what we can expect in terms of presidential announcements over the course of the next few weeks leading up to the midterms to energize the Republican base. All of that on the White House briefing room today.
0: Yeah, just search White House briefing room or John, J-O-N, Decker, into your iHeart app. It'll pop right up. Give it a program position. That way it's waiting for you every morning. And we will review night one and preview night two speakers tomorrow. John, thanks for joining us.
1: You got it. Thanks so much. Have a great day. Bye-bye.
0: You got it. John Decker in Dallas for the RNC midterm convention tonight.
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6: That was just complete,
7: not only misinformation, but it was racist.
8: Did they fail you?
9: Yes.
0: Always revealing, often entertaining, time for your sounds of the day. This takes us to a police news conference where three were killed over the weekend, and we have a new name for shooters now.
10: You mentioned a proactive approach. Can you be specific about what's being done in these areas as far as maybe increasing patrols or working with business owners?
11: Yep, working with business owners, increasing patrols, bike patrols, working with our community response group and our gun violence reduction unit as well. Looking at ways to where we can identify individuals that are known, we call them trigger pullers in our community, identifying them, making sure that we put in cases on those individuals, working with King County Prosecutor's Office to bring these individuals to justice. Because if
0: that's what we call them. They're trigger pullers. Police officers are trigger pullers. Hunters are trigger pullers. They're not murderers. They're not criminals. They're not shooters. They're trigger pullers. Well, that makes all the difference in the world. Double secret probation, sir? This is the father of David Beamer, who was one of the 9/11 Flight 93 heroes. We've had this long conversation about the inconvenient timing of an Islamist socialist mayor of our largest city in the primary site of the 9/11 attacks 25 years later. And the difference between remembering and honoring. And whether or not the lessons learned have been dimmed by time. Listen.
12: It's a surprise. Mm-hmm. Our enemies haven't gone away. Unfortunately, some enemies are now coming from within. And their next attack, they have been planning against our way of life, our government, all of our institutions, the same things that the terrorists were attacking on 9/11. These enemies from within are citizens. They identify themselves as democratic socialists. Their platform is one that aims to destroy all the values and the foundations of this country that we've enjoyed for hundreds of years. Thousands and millions of Americans have sacrificed to keep it going. These democratic socialists are really more closely aligned with domestic terrorists than our way of life.
0: Couple of things, and unspeakable loss this man has experienced for 25 years. So far be it from me. The Democrat Socialist goal is to first and foremost take over the Democrat Party. Then get rid of the Electoral College. then dismantle the republic. The Democrats allowed this in because they were playing the us versus they game, and whatever it takes, illegal votes, socialist votes, whatever it takes to get the D's, we'll control who the D is when they get to Washington. But then, like a parasite grows and attacks the host, how it really ends is if the parasite wins, the host dies and the parasite dies with it. Or eventually the host fights and kills the parasite. I think the Democrats are allowing this to have its run, willing to sacrifice whatever it costs them to come back and win the White House in 2028 with a sensible realignment to the center. What I think he might be missing is the Islamist elements within the Social Democrat movement. And they'll fight along with them, but they will eventually fight them to get control. A socialist and Islamist have two completely separate goals. About as separate as agnostic or atheists and Islamists want a theocracy could have. But there's no question those elements have united. Nor would I rule out another attack. Look, terrorists will keep going back to the same place. 9/11 wasn't even the first time that the towers were attacked. They were first blown up in 93 by terrorist elements. They just finished the job on 9/11. I pray for my country. I pray for the security of our people. Because it's 9/11 again, because it's in New York City, and because it's a 25th anniversary. Now, I want to get to Frank Siller, who is the CEO of Tunnels to Towers. He had a meaningful discussion yesterday about the difference between remembering and honoring.
3: Because freedom isn't free. And all those families know that. All those families have paid a big price for your freedom, for my freedom. And we have to earn the life that they gave us. St. Francis of Assisi said, brothers and sisters, while we have time, let us do good. And I will say what we are doing is good. It is our responsibility. It is our honor. And it is our promise.
0: Well, the Republicans aren't the only ones having a midterm convention. So did the communists. Jesse Waters runs down some of the speakers.
5: We have to give up the fantasy of being fitter than the fascists. Fitness is a measure of relative disposability under capitalism. In fact, the more dysgenic, the better, I think. Revolution is not a contest between optimized and properly prepared bodies.
6: Their motto is the opposite of Nike. Just don't do it. Don't work out. Don't work. Stay home, stay online, and wait for the call.
8: What's growing in this room is very dangerous. Own it. Own the fact that we are a dangerous crew.
6: What makes them so dangerous, besides the wanting to overthrow the country kind of thing, is that they're boycotting the country. They're not striving to improve themselves or the country they live in. Millions of Americans with nothing to live for and no hope for a better future actually is quite dangerous. The Green Party got in the mix. Jill Stein's VP nominee, Dr. Butch the Butcher, unleashed a battle cry for the ages.
9: Y'all ain't dreamed big enough yet. And also, some of these clickety-clack revolutionaries have never been in a gunfight, but some of us that grew up in the hood know what guns are like. You are ready for a war in the streets? No, you ain't. Y'all ain't nowhere near ready for a war in the streets.
0: I have told you the story of the shadow campaign to save the democracy. Lost in that story is what the far left had planned if they were unable to defeat Donald Trump with Joe Biden, and that was insurrection. So much so, when they were shocked that Biden won, they were having a hard time calling it off. What will the communists, socialists, Islamists do if they don't win in the elective process? I think you just got the hint.
13: I want a new world order! fired.
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2: 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All right, 54 minutes after the hour, quick peek at your top five stories coming up. Then our senior contributor, David Zanotti, on the New Hampshire primary results and the Republican midterm convention and 9/11, 25 years later, all minutes away as your morning show continues.

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2: NBC News Radio, I'm Michael Kastner. Another primary election day is over in New Hampshire, where John Sununu won the Republican Senate nomination. He defeated former Massachusetts Senator Scott Brown on Tuesday. Congressman Chris Pappas is the winner of the Democratic Senate primary and will face Sununu in the midterms. President Trump will speak both nights of the Republican National Committee's first ever midterm convention. Trump, who was already set to deliver tonight's keynote speech in Dallas, will also deliver the closing address on tomorrow's night, too. Multiple outlets say actor Nicolas Cage is the owner of a severely damaged beachfront Malibu house. Mark Mayfield with more.
3: After days of pounding waves, a sinkhole formed yesterday at the home's driveway. The 30-by-30 collapse also ruptured a gas main. It appears to be the result of coastal erosion as the remnants of Hurricane Marie shoved waves into the Southern California beaches.
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0: Carafano, Zanotti, Delotti, Del Giorno. What, no soprano? It's your morning show with Michael Del Giorno.
1: Well, we got an Adam. It's a Medigamo enough, isn't it? Adam filling in for Jeffrey today. Red keeping an eye on all the top stories. John Sununu wins the Republican Senate primary in New Hampshire. No big shock there. The continued primaries in New England head to Rhode Island as voters go to the polls today. The RNC midterm convention. Do you plan to watch it, or are you watching the NFL season kickoff with the Seahawks and the Patriots? And Jimmy Brown of the UB40 band celebrating their 40th year with their Unstoppable tour. He joins us along with senior contributor David Zanotti as your morning show continues next.
2: Got my coffee, got my crackling fireplace, and I got my morning show, which is your morning show with Michael Del Giorno.
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12: ABC News, I'm Sherry Preston. A lot of questions in store soon for the pilots in the cockpit of that Amazon cargo jet that shot past the end of the runway in Miami, hitting a van and killing 5 people. NTSB Chair Jennifer Homendy.
13: We'll have to interview the crew. We'll have to interview others. We're going to want to talk to crew members of flights that may have landed prior to this flight.
12: The crew of that Amazon jet expected to be interviewed today. Later, we're expecting to hear if the audio from the cockpit voice recorder. A major question, why a key braking system was not deployed during landing. Fighting in the Middle East, pushing oil prices back up again. Brent crude this morning trading above $100 a barrel for the first time since late July. President Trump ordering a ban on imports of some dairy Canadian products and most of the alcohol made in Canada, the move the latest in the trade war that has seen both sides hike tariffs since the breakdown of talks. This is ABC News. Samsung has had a foldable phone for years, and now Apple is expected to follow suit. It's expected to introduce one, a foldable iPhone, today. ABC's Mike DeBusky says it could be coming at the company's new CEO, John Ternus, holds his Apple event.
14: We don't know how much the rumored folding iPhone will cost, but the expectation is it'll be quite a lot. In fact, the research firm TrendForce estimates prices on the existing iPhone Pro models will be high as well, going up between $150 and $200 compared to last year. It comes amid a shortage in computer memory, driven by demand from the AI sector. There's not much relief to be found with the base model iPhone either. That's rumored to have been delayed until early next year. Mike DeBusky, ABC News.
12: The latest finish overnight ever at the U.S. Open as an exhausted Ben Shelton defeated an exhausted Carlos Alcaraz, the defending champion, in 5 sets. Shelton finally prevailed, a match ending at 3:35 this morning. I'm Sherry Preston, ABC News.
15: 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Man, I love this place. I've been surfing here since I was a kid. 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
17: It's been a slow one out on the area roads today. You'll still find I-94 eastbound closed at 275 to Vining with traffic stopped from Hagerty. You can detour onto 275 northbound at Ecorse Road to Vining. Back to 94. On I-75 northbound at Springwells, an accident blocks two lanes. That'll have you stop and go from Outer Drive. And we do have debris, 696 westbound at 11 Mile, blocking the left lane and slowing you from Mound. In the news, the Wayne County Sheriff's Office says authorities have recovered a body in Lake St. Clair near Grosse Pointe Farms. Investigators don't know if the remains are of a man who went overboard from a yacht anchored near the Grosse Pointe Yacht Club on Saturday. He is a 74-year-old Canadian man. Detroit's Two-Way Inn Bar is celebrating its 150th anniversary this weekend. The bar was built in the 1870s. Your local forecast today is for on and off rain and a high of 79. I'm Heather Pasco for 910 AM News Talk Superstation.
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19: Here are your headlines from the Midwesterner this Wednesday, September 9th. I'm Robin Poffman. It's a Midwesterner.news original story. Michigan Secretary of State Democrat Jocelyn Benson again blaming a contractor for bungling her department's operations, this time for misprinting thousands of driver's licenses. More than 8,000 folks receiving a misprinted card in the mail this week here. Benson saying the misprints are the result of an error by our vendor. Benson running for governor against Republican Congressman John James in the latest Detroit news poll, she is ahead by 4 points. And be sure to sign up for our email newsletter at themidwesterner.news. Governor Whitmer bringing an Israeli drone company to Sterling Heights, Michigan, with close to $1 million from taxpayers, defying the Democrat Party's anti-Israel lurch to the left. The governor saying Michigan is on the move and open for business. 125 new jobs expected to be created. For these stories and more, visit the Midwesterner at themidwesterner.news.
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21: 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A new way of talk. A new way of understanding. Because we're in this together. 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
22: Good morning, Michael. I'm as

0: for me, I said, I'm really not interested in the Seahawks and the Patriots, and I don't feel very well, so I doubt I'm going to even watch the game. But the timing is unmistakable. Here comes the Republicans trying to do something that's never been done before, an RNC midterm convention, and of all the timing, and the schedule's been set for quite some time, you pick the first two NFL games of the season to try to compete with in prime time. So this is, as a caller said wisely, likely to be just a Matrix soundbite event. I think if you're trying to rally your base, I'm looking at the list of speakers, wouldn't rally me. You want to rally the base, you might want to address oil at $100 a barrel right now. A war that we were trying to negotiate an end to, but still haven't, between Russia and Ukraine, and with Iran, and getting the straits secure and open and for good. There are a lot of things they could be doing to rallying their base. I don't know that a trade war with Canada or renaming a lake is one of them. David Zanotti is our senior contributor. He's joining us. I'm going to trust you're not sick.
1: Good morning, Michael.
0: I can't blame you.
1: I regret to tell you that it seems like every time you fly a commercial, people get sick.
0: Yeah, I'm going to have to be like that one guy I make fun of wearing a mask, maybe. It must have been the return flight, thankfully, because all I could think of was how many times we were sharing different food items during the trip. What do you make? I mean, there was a time when the chief executive, the president, would do a State of the Union in writing to Congress. Then it became a big television event. We've never had midterm conventions before. There is no convention business. There's a part of me that's rooting against this because I don't want it to succeed. We don't need more rah-rah, more politics, more endless campaigning. What we need is governance and solutions. But here it comes nonetheless.
1: I've been listening all morning, and we didn't talk much about this last week.
0: No.
1: When we were together. But it's interesting, since we've been together, I've gotten a strong number of reports from across the country, and monitoring other media sources. This theme that I'm picking up is that folks are already exhausted and sick and tired of this entire midterm election, primarily because it's been so invasive in regards to advertising, and nothing but negative ads and nothing but bombastic stuff all across the country, particularly in swing states and swing districts. So I don't know whether this is going to work or not. I guess it's, for the Republican point of view, it's better to do something rather than to do nothing. And it would be completely like Donald Trump to go ahead and go up against the NFL two nights and then say, my ratings were as good as theirs. I mean, other than that, I don't know what's to be gained here.
0: Well, the question becomes, like the commercials that you're seeing, it's a blame game. Is anybody going to be a solution game? Donald Trump is always famous for saying that would have never happened if I was president. Well, you are president, and the trade war was initiated by you. You weren't president, but you've been president now, and we can't get an end to the Russian-Ukraine war. We can't seem to secure the Strait of Hormuz and move on from the Iranian war, renaming lakes. I think I would have been silent and let the Democrats deal with a 9/11 anniversary with an Islamist mayor. I think that might have been the better taste in everyone's mouth.
1: Yeah, politically, strategically, nothing we can do. Sit on the sidelines and watch and wonder and observe. I will tell you this much about the 2 points. One is that the campaign has already descended into the Halloween-style commercials. So we're already past Halloween. Everything is black and white and cartoon-like in regards to and that just exhausts people.
0: Yeah.
1: In addition to that, it seems that the consultants have convinced the candidates across the board that all that matters is social media buys, because you cannot watch social media without being inundated with all of these negative type campaign commercials all across the country. And that exhausts people very, very quickly. So, again, if the idea of a convention gives them any footage to change the narrative, it might be refreshing for those of us stuck watching this stuff.
0: It's interesting. If you're listening to the radio or watching television or cable television or streaming television, all you're getting are pharmaceutical ads and gambling ads. You're not really getting many of these political ads, but you say that's mostly on social media. They've gone overboard.

0: board with that?
1: It totally dominates YouTube. And YouTube, and no matter what your YouTube service is, it totally dominates YouTube. And that is significant. And it's totally dominating all the streaming platforms as well, that if you, unless you're subscription, commercial free. Now that might be the wisest way for the big tech companies to increase their subscriptions. But you mentioned the 9/11 celebration. We did an interesting recording session yesterday on the public square talking about how do you get from 9/11 to a Muslim mayor in New York City. And when you get underneath that and you look at the numbers and the statistics, it is fascinating. First off, a lot of people don't know that Zoran Mamdani is only 35 years old. He's only been a citizen of the United States since 2018. He came here at the age of 7, and he's actually born in Africa and from India. So people, this is not a Middle Eastern Muslim by any stretch of the imagination. In addition to that, he only got 1 million votes to be elected mayor of New York City. But that's more votes than any other mayoral candidates got since 1969, because people in New York don't vote for the mayor's race. 61% of the people stayed home that election day.
2: Yeah, and we also kicked around between illegal immigrants and illegal voting, as well as the amount of as many as 30% now were not alive for 9/11. That number gets even higher if you go all the way to 35.
1: Yeah, that's a very interesting cut line
2: which you're on. Which was the strength of his support. The other thing that you brought up, and again, there are three types of Muslims today because there were three Muhammads. Some practice a very peace-loving religion. I don't think that necessarily, from my biblical worldview, leads to eternal life, but I don't judge them and I don't speak against them. Others are political Islamists, and their intent is to populate other countries for the purposes of infiltrating, agitating, and waging war. That I will identify and stand up against. And the final is a jihadist who plans to kill you immediately. The two of the three have the same goal, which is to convert you, tax you, or kill you. That makes it different. When you bring up Mamdani from Africa by way of India, and India is not a Muslim nation, that makes one think maybe he was perhaps converted online, a more radical form, or that would be the proclivity.
1: Well, he does identify in all of the writings that we can find online. Now, I've not spoken to the man personally. So this may be, but from all we can, he identifies with the Shia community and the Muslim community, which would bring you to that third version of Islam.
2: Radicalized, I was the only one on the radio that has done this, and nobody's attacked me for it, so it must be true. To position him as a socialist is to miss that he's an Islamist.
1: First and foremost.
2: Yes, and the same could be said for Al-Sayed. These are Islamists that have joined with the socialists. And they will have their say as they grow. So the Democrats were dumb to allow the socialists in. The socialists were dumb to allow the Islamists in. Now the three are going to fight it out. But that kind of brings us full circle to the point I wanted to make, David, which is I see the poor timing of 9/11 for the Democrats and Mamdani on a 25th anniversary and Al-Sayed comments. I see the bad timing of the RNC. Both parties, I was suspicious, could be gone by the end of the decade. They're all making moves to make that prophecy come true, that's for sure.
1: Well, they're certainly alienating themselves with people who work for a living. Yeah. There's just no doubt about that. And again, when you take a look at it, it's a very key point you brought up, and I'd like to just grab it for a second, because the worldview of Mamdani is Shia Muslim. That's that third level of Islam you spoke about. That's where he, that's from all the records that we have, that's where he identifies. That's where he moves. So his reality, his worldview is radical Islamist. His process is Democrat Socialists of America. And that's where people need to understand the link between the radical Islamists and the Democratic Socialists, because AOC is not an Islamist. She's a Democratic Socialist. Bernie Sanders is not an Islamist. They're using each other for their own purposes. And so you've got to guess as a voter, if you give them power, which of those worldviews is going to prevail?
2: Well, the enemy of my enemy is my friend in the election process, but they are not in worldview friends at all. The only thing they have in common is first come Saturday. I assure you that in the case of Mamdani, he does not see Israel's right to exist, nor America's right to exist.

0: First comes Saturday, Israel, then comes Sunday, America. The destruction of Christians and Jews for the purposes of world control is the end game. The timing is what just blows up in their face. Here is the 25th anniversary. And as we go from personal remembrance, as we slip into history, and history defined by the internet, by higher education professors, who knows how accurate that is. This is a scary time. We're going to talk more about 9/11 between now and Friday. But just to close out this segment, if I were to ask you point blank, where are we 25 years later? Have we identified the enemy any more clearly? Have we protected ourselves? Have we honored those who died by ensuring it never happens again? And is time on our side? I got a bad feeling about all those questions.
1: Well, maybe tomorrow we can talk about David Beamer, you're Todd Beamer's dad, because you brought him up earlier. And this is taking a little bit more time than we have this morning, but I had the privilege to meet him last year. Mm-hmm. And I want to talk with you about that meeting, because it was quite surprising to me. But the point that you're making is, where have we gotten to? Well, I think the single most important point you're bringing up right now is we are now on the historic cusp when people who are leaky earthen vessels made of dust start to forget what happened. And therein lies grave danger, because unless you're older than 5 years old in 2001, you don't have an experience, that shared experience. And a lot of people are tired of seeing pictures of it now. It's like old history. It's like a history book I don't want to look at. We can't, this is, you know, they'll be like saying, forget Pearl Harbor, but we're on the edge.
0: Yeah, the biggest difference is when I was 4, 5, 6 years old and I was watching WGN and they'd show the old black and whites of Hitler. He was a threat that no longer existed. And that was about the same proximity of time as today is from 9/11. Only the threat still exists. That's the difference.
1: We're at war with Iran, which is the height and the headquarters, if you will, of all of this, right? Even as we speak. So yeah, no, it hasn't gone away. The problem hasn't gone away. And one thing I will say for the president, I don't think he planned this out, but I think you've cited this well. I'm repeating things you've said because you're right. It appears that Donald Trump is realizing we have a 1400 year problem here, not a 49 year problem. He's come to terms with the fact that we are not going to be able to coexist with an Iran that's intending to cause Sharia law and Islam to rule and reign in this country. Right now, they think they're winning. They're winning in New York City. They're winning in Dearborn.
0: The missed opportunity is to explain to the American people this isn't an American problem. It is the world's problem. They are an enemy of the world, and it's the world's problem to solve. He hasn't convinced all other nations to see it that way, nor has he convinced the American people to see it that way. And I go back to the Kennedy, because I wasn't alive. If you're getting an honest documentary or narrative of the day, you have to understand nobody thought it ended with Kennedy being killed. At the time it was happening, the president was decapitated, and the notion was it was going to be followed up by bombs or invasion. And that's why such great lengths were made, and the rush to have LBJ take the oath of office. And I bring that up because in 9/11, you see it as a complete story. When it was happening, we didn't know. Everything was happening 30 minutes apart. First one building, then another building, then the Pentagon, then a Shanksville crash, then a building collapses, another building collapses. And we didn't know what was coming later in the day or the next day or the next month. That's a perspective that is lost, let alone what the internet has turned this over, like turned it into, like with Kennedy, a bunch of conspiracy theories. I don't even know, as we slip into history, if there'll be an accurate account of 9/11, let alone what it really felt like, let alone motivate you to ensure it never happens again. You have the luxury of time and what time dims. And at some point, there are those who have made the case it took 9/11 to wake America up to this enemy. Let's hope it doesn't take another. We're going to visit more on this between now and Friday, David. I won't thank you for the cold. I'll thank Southwest Airlines. It could have even been that giant dog that was sitting on my plane. Talk about an emotional companion. 6 feet tall, yes. Dog.
1: But you do sound quite a bit like Larry King this morning.
0: Larry King. I'm going to have Jimmy Brown, the drummer of UB40, for the full hour coming up next.

0: How's Larry feeling these days? Does he still sit with Mary Hart at the Dodger game? Is that Larry I'm seeing right now? Am I having a vision? David Zanotti is the CEO of the American Policy Roundtable, the host of the Public Square. He was my host in Youngstown, where I am the key. I am the king of Youngstown. Tell them how I was received at the Tippy Canoe.
1: Oh, they loved it. They were honored. Jeffrey, I got to tell you, even some of the folks that worked there came up and said hello, and they knew exactly who they were talking to.
0: I didn't even believe them. I said, you don't listen to my radio show. Yeah, Chris is filling in
1: today. Next thing you know, it was selfies, the whole thing. Yes, and this was in a very private situation, so it was a private. I was pretty impressed.
0: Yeah, I sought to go to Ohio to get normal earthly temperatures to golf. It was feels like over 100 every day. But thank you so much for giving me 3 great days. And I'm home drinking out of my Public Square mug, even as we speak.
1: It made it home safely.
0: It made it home safely, as did the chocolate, tell Deb. All right, yes. We'll talk more with David tomorrow.
1: Talk to you tomorrow, Larry.
0: Love you. See you tomorrow. Gold and silver recently soared to record highs, then it pulled back. So are precious metals still a good buy? Well, banks think so. They're forecasting even higher prices ahead. And why? We're still 40-plus trillion in debt. Our dollar is declining and inflation is shrinking our savings. 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That's why Morgan Stanley ditched the 60-40 stock to bond portfolio. 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Quick peek at your top 5 stories of the day. Then we catch up with Jimmy Brown, one of the original members of UB40, on their unstoppable 40th anniversary tour. When your morning show continues, stay with us.
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3: Here are your headlines from the Midwesterner this Wednesday, September 9th. I'm Robin Poffman. Michigan Attorney General Democrat Dana Nessel is suing the federal government on behalf of Michiganders to ensure they continue to fund sex changes for low-income kids. Nessel, a lesbian advocate for the LGBTQ lifestyle, joining a coalition of 22 states in suing over a rule approved last month that blocks states from paying for gender-affirming care for minors with federal funding from Medicaid or the Children's Health Insurance Program. Democrat Governor Whitmer bringing an Israeli drone company here to Michigan with close to $1 million from taxpayers. She is defying her party's anti-Israel lurch to the left. The governor saying Michigan is on the move and open for business. This company coming to set up shop in Sterling Heights. The governor saying 125 new good-paying jobs will be created. For these stories and more, visit the Midwesterner at themidwesterner.news.
4: With the Bloomberg Small Business Report, I'm John Tucker. A Trump administration proposal to significantly expand the scope of what it considers to be a small business is drawing criticism from entrepreneurs who would be forced to compete against much larger firms for government contracts. Small federal contractors are campaigning against the Small Business Administration proposal that significantly expands the scope of what's considered to be a small business by raising maximums for number of employees or annual revenue. Well, Senator Ed Markey, a top Democrat on the Senate Small Business and Entrepreneurship Committee, says this is a short-sighted rule that will decimate opportunities for actual small businesses while giving agencies an easy out to meet their small business contracting goals. Growing small businesses and mid-sized firms are seen as the biggest winners under this plan. Newly categorized firms may also benefit from fewer regulatory requirements. And that's the Bloomberg Small Business Report.
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4: Here's the latest Detroit news, weather, and traffic on 910 AM, Detroit's News Talk Superstation.
21: It's been a slow go out on the wet roads this morning. Right now, there's an accident. Van Dyke southbound at 13 Mile. You're stop and go for at least a mile approaching. It's debris 696 westbound at 11 Mile, blocking the left lane and causing some stop and go delays. Also, I-94 eastbound remains closed, 275 to Vining. And you're slow 94 westbound, Little Mac to 12 Mile. In the news, Western Michigan University's head football coach Lance Taylor has been named the Paul Bear Bryant National Coach of the Week, despite the Broncos losing 13-12 to the University of Michigan. Ypsilanti residents are pleased to learn the Washtenaw County officials will clear a homeless encampment today after they originally missed the September 1st deadline. And Trinity Health will be permanently laying off 557 employees starting in October in Livonia. Your local forecast today is for some clouds and scattered rain, a high of 79. I'm Heather Pasco for 910 AM News Talk Superstation.
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23: I'm Michael Wallace. Another escalation in the U.S. war with Iran has oil prices back up to $100 a barrel. Worldwide News Network Stacey Lynn reports from Washington.
24: Secretary of State Marco Rubio is warning Iran about the latest attacks on U.S. ships.
25: The back and forth is pretty straightforward, and that is that Iran continues to try to hit U.S. naval ships. And for every time they do that or try to do that, they're going to lose tankers.
24: That comes after the U.S. says it destroyed five Iranian-linked oil tankers. The strikes followed two failed Iranian attacks on an American warship. No Americans were hurt. Iran retaliated overnight, firing missiles at U.S. forces in Jordan and attacking ships near the Strait of Hormuz. Jordan says it intercepted more than a dozen missiles with no casualties. Stacey Lynn, Worldwide News Network, Washington.
23: The race for New Hampshire Senator Jean Shaheen's seat is set. Former Senator John Sununu won last night's Republican primary. Congressman Chris Pappas held off a progressive challenger in the Democratic primary. President Trump heads to Dallas today for the Republican midterm convention. As our Bill Rakoff reports, the president will be bringing his checkbook.
0: Republicans are spending a lot of money on this election. President Trump is putting his own PAC money on the line.
1: I think I have close to $1 billion in the super PAC.
0: The president says he'll spend about $500 million on the election.
1: Yeah, we're going to spend a lot of money because we don't want to lose our country.
0: Trump will be on stage here at the American Airlines Center tonight to deliver the keynote address. Bill Rakoff, Worldwide News Network, at the 2026 Republican Convention in Dallas.
23: The Mortgage Bankers Association announced this morning the average 30-year fixed-rate mortgage has risen to 6.85%, the highest in 14 months. The flight data recorder from the Amazon cargo plane that crashed at Miami International Airport Sunday, killing five people on the ground, shows the pilots never hit the brakes. NTSB investigator Chahoon Sheen.
2: And 0 seconds at the end of recording or the last data frame, final ground speed was 65 knots. No indication in the recorded data that speed brakes or thrust reversers were deployed.
23: Investigators say the pilots had considered aborting the landing. The NTSB will interview them today. The death toll from this week's Saudi airstrike at a Houthi-run prison in Yemen is up to 23, with seven still missing. The Houthis retaliated by attacking oil facilities in southern Saudi Arabia. 73 people were wounded. 1.4 million students in Indonesia have switched to remote learning, with smoke from forest fires creating unhealthy air. The smoke has drifted as far as the Philippines, more than 500 miles away. Apple's new CEO, John Ternus, will unveil the latest generation of iPhones today. It's expected to include a foldable phone. Samsung, Motorola, and Google already have foldable phones. The iPhone 18 is likely to cost more due to the shortage of memory chips. This is the Worldwide News Network.
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6: A new way of understanding. 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
7: 35 minutes after the hour, good morning, and thanks for listening to your morning show. I am Michael Del Giorno. Adam filling in great for Jeffrey today. Red keeping an eye on the top stories. John Sununu, no big surprise. He won that primary race in New Hampshire yesterday. He'll take on the Democrat Chris Pappas. No victory for the Socialist Democrats. And the primary season continues in New England, with Rhode Island voters headed to the polls today. We do have the RNC midterm convention. John Decker, our White House correspondent, checked in from Dallas. They'll kick off two nights of a never-before RNC midterm convention, and they'll compete with the opening kickoff of the NFL football season tonight. It is a rematch of Super Bowl 60 with the Seattle Seahawks and the New England Patriots. That's tonight on NBC. And you ever wonder where the name UB40 came from? You're about to find out. The original UB40 band member and drummer Jimmy Brown is joining us from England to discuss their upcoming and unstoppable tour about this band celebrating 40 years of bringing white guys with a reggae sound.
8: We're not all white. We're kind of half white and half black.
7: Which yeah.
8: Kind of is the point of the band, really.
7: Yeah. How did you get that sound, though? I mean, how did you guys become fascinated with that unique reggae sound and taking cover songs and making them completely different?
8: Well, it's simply because we lived in an area where there were a lot of immigrants from Jamaica, and we were surrounded by them. It was an inner city area, and that's where they came to in the late 50s. And the guys in the band were kind of the first generation black British, really.
7: Yeah.
8: You know, we were at school together in the 60s, and that's how we got to know each other. And, you know, that's kind of the mix of the band is kind of one of the big sort of plus points of the band. We are a multicultural success story in that way. And it's that's because we were so familiar with the music. I mean, the alternative was either prog rock or glam rock, and we didn't like any of that. You know, it wasn't, we're in the city boys, you know, we want to get dressed up at the weekend and go out and meet girls. And, you know, that was the kind of culture we come from. And you're not going to do that with prog rock or glam rock, you know. So we were into R&B and reggae, you know, which was important to us. So that's how we got to know it. And I think you kind of have to understand the music and have some kind of background in it to be able to play it properly. A lot of rock musicians, however good they are, find it quite difficult to play reggae, and I

0: just on one.
1: And then the cover songs that were all great. I mean, Can't Help Falling in Love, Red Wine. I mean, all these things, but they're completely different in your style. I mean, it wasn't like a cover. It was like a new creation. Did you ever hear from Neil or others about your versions?
0: Not personally, but apparently when he played Birmingham, my hometown, which he did a few years back, he did a sort of cod reggae version of that song. He even did the rap almost as bad as you just did it.
1: Yes.
0: He said that he knew that he'd heard that some guys from Birmingham had done a cover version of that song, and it was bigger. We made it a bigger hit than he ever did.
1: Ever.
0: I'm sure he's grateful for that.
1: Yeah, I would honestly say I like your version better, and I'm a huge Neil Diamond fan. UB40. Uh-huh. Do you want to tell them what UB40, how you got your name?
0: Yeah, sure. It's we decided we wanted to be in a band, and various band members had jobs, but they weren't good jobs. They were dead end jobs. So we decided we would go on unemployment benefits. And then just lock ourselves away and learn our instruments.
1: UB40.
0: Of course, unemployment benefit is UB, and it was Form 40. You had to sign. That's where we got the name from.
1: Yeah. It's the unemployment form in Great Britain, and many of you were at the time. Not anymore. Getting ready to your 2026 Unstoppable Tour, just for your morning show audience listeners out there. You'll be coming to Philadelphia, Albuquerque, St. Paul, San Diego, Anaheim, Las Vegas, Orlando, just to name a few of our cities. I wish you were coming to Nashville. Red, my producer, said you got to adjust that and come to Nashville. At what point did you guys all look at each other, because you're one of the original members, and said, oh my gosh, we made it. We're huge. But what did that feel like?
0: Well, at first, because we got big really quick. We were invited by Chrissy Hynde onto the Pretenders tour at the time, which was 1980. And that was a sold out tour already. She had a number one single, number one album, and she came to see the band in a place called the Rock Garden in London, which is sort of a toilet of a venue. And we'd only played about 30 shows, I think, up until that point. And she said, do you want to come on tour with us? And we said, yeah, thank you very much, Chrissy. We'll snatch your hand off for that offer. And and by the end of that tour, we had a hit record. So it happened really, really quickly. We weren't really ready for it. I don't suppose anybody is. And I think for about 10 years, we were like just trying to hold on. We were riding the whirlwind and just trying to hold on because things were just getting bigger and bigger and bigger. And I suppose it was about 10 years after we started where we managed to let the dust settle a little bit and take stock of where we were. And, we were riding higher. So it was a beautiful moment. What can I say?
1: Yeah, well, because, we all dream big, but that doesn't mean we're prepared for the big life that comes with it, especially at a young age. You know, we talked about the uniqueness of the sound, and there have been some band member changes. You're one of the original. Mm-hmm. But you guys have kept the chemistry alive. I was just talking with Tears for Fears last week, and they sound as good or better today than they did then. How have you guys kept the chemistry and the longevity alive? That's not easy, and not many achieve it.
0: Yeah, because there are six original members that go all the way back to when they were 11 years old. We knew each other as children, and now that's the basic nucleus of the band. And there's still four of us still together, and we are, apart from Brian, who was our saxophone player, is no longer with us.
1: Yeah.
0: Ali left, the singer, went to go do his own thing. And, but that's sort of nucleus of songwriting and arranging and recording was done by the four of us that are still left working. So we control everything when it comes down to that. And, that gives a consistency of sound. And I think right now we've got a few, added family members because, our new singer is our percussionist's nephew and, our other singer, there's another singer who is Robin's son. So we're keeping it in the family, but we're bringing a new generation into the band as well. And that gives us a bit of enthusiasm to keep us going. And they take up some of the songwriting responsibilities. So it's right now, the band have never sounded better. So
1: maybe.

0: Maybe, Jimmy, we need a reggae version of It's a Family Affair. Jimmy Brown joining us, one of the original UB40 members, drummer. The Unstoppable Tour is coming to Philadelphia, Albuquerque, St. Paul, San Diego, Anaheim, Vegas, and Orlando, just among the Your Morning Show cities. You always brag about America being some of the best and loudest crowds. Is that true?
1: Yeah, it is true, actually. You know, Americans are loud. You have to admit it. You know, that they, I mean, compared to Europeans, especially English, who are quite reserved, you know.
0: Yeah.
1: That's why it's a very satisfying crowd to play to. And they don't have to be too drunk to get loud and have fun, you know. So it's actually kind of easy, really. If you perform well, the American audience will respond. And that's all you can ask for, really.
0: You know, time is such a funny thing, and it goes by so fast. If you could go back into that room with your original members that formed UB40 and give yourself one piece of advice, now with the wisdom that has come from time, what would it be?
1: Well, if that's a simple question to answer, it would be, carry on what you're doing, son. You're doing all right. Because we've succeeded, you know. So I wouldn't want to change any of that. You know, I think we're the luckiest people in the world. It's sickening how lucky we are, really. And we've been through a lot of things, but we've always come out the other end, and we're still doing it. So we're still living the dream, you know, and I'm very grateful for that, and wouldn't want to change anything.
0: What qualifies a song to be UB40'd? And has there been one, a big one in the last 15 years you'd love to take a crack at?
1: We like to write our own material, and the new album we've got coming out, which is called Unstoppable, strangely enough, that's pretty much full of
0: new material.
1: Original new material that we bring. So I prefer to do that, to cover versions, but cover versions are easy because they're already, the chord sequence had already worked out. The song is already there. You just have to find a way of expressing it your way, which I think we do. We redefine tunes when we cover them. We're just doing a great cover of Shania Twain. You're the One.
0: Oh, You're the One.
1: Still the One.
0: Still the One.
1: Yeah, and that's going to be on the new album, and we're going to be performing it live. And it kind of says a lot about where the band are. You know, here we are after all these years, still together, and there's a double meaning to the words in the song. So it was kind of an obvious cover version to do. And I hope people enjoy it, but we enjoy playing it.
0: I'm just trying to figure out why we look the same age. And I was in college and you were playing on stage. God bless you.
1: Well, you know,
0: for how well
1: you've got the white beard.
0: That's, I got a little bit of the white to give it away. Well, the closest you're getting to me is Atlanta. And I'm telling you, Red and I are going to be there. So if you see a loud Italian, that's me. UB40. 40, I don't know. Well, actually, you guys started in the 70s, so you're actually even longer than that, right?
1: We're 150 years old.
0: No, not 150, but 40th anniversary on the road. It's the 2026 Unstoppable Tour coming to a city near you. And I mentioned some of the cities in the Your Morning Show family. Check and see how they're... You may have to go somewhere kind of close to you, like I am, shooting from Nashville to Atlanta. But I can't wait to hear you guys in concert. Jimmy Brown, thank you so much for 40 plus years of soundtrack to our life and great music, and I wish you nothing but the best.
1: Thank you for having me on, and helping to promote the band. It's a beautiful thing. Thank you.
0: Jimmy Brown and UB40, named after unemployment benefit form 40. I think they're gainfully employed 40 years later, 47 minutes after the hour. Well, when police were searching the car of the man who assassinated a Minnesota lawmaker and her husband in their home, they found a list. The list was in a notebook, a handwritten list of 11 websites, not weapon sites, data broker sites, people search sites. 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Just type it in, and there you are, your address, phone number, family names. Some even have photos of your front door. Scary, right? Anyone can look you up in seconds, and you'll never know who did. 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

0: 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All right, 40 minutes after the hour. When we come back, Rory O'Neill, how happy are you and your neighbors compared to the rest of the country? We'll find out as your morning show continues next.
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4: NBC News Radio, I'm Michael Kastner. The Republican National Committee's first ever midterm convention gets underway later today in Dallas. President Trump, who is already set to deliver tonight's keynote speech, will also deliver the closing address on tomorrow's night, too. Three Lindsey Clancy jurors say a lone holdout refused to acquit her despite admitting he had reasonable doubt. Jury foreperson Ronnie Carlson told NBC 10 Boston the lone juror would not vote guilty by reason of insanity. The jury was split 11-1 after more than 38 hours of deliberations before a mistrial was declared Friday. Clancy was charged with killing her three children in 2023. Meta has a new AI agent that's designed to be a personal assistant. More from Tammy Trujillo.
5: 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It comes at a time when Meta is struggling to convince consumers and courts that it can be trusted with sensitive personal data.
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7: This is John Katsimatidis. Welcome to the Worldwide News Network, the network we have built to make sure people around the whole world all have current news. The world has become so small. I grew up in a world where Walter Cronkite, 92% of the people, believed what Walter Cronkite says. These people are entitled to the truth. 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
9: A new study at J.A. May Cardiology found that patients with atrial fibrillation can monitor their heart rhythm at home by using a smartphone before treatment. Researchers at the Karolinska Institute say the approach reduced last-minute procedure cancellations by nearly 95%. I'm Yana Derulis for the Worldwide News Network, New York.
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10: From the Pacific beaches at Malibu to the Arch in St. Louis to the reflecting pool in D.C., this is your morning show. With Michael DelGiorno.
0: 52 minutes after the hour, the results are in following New Hampshire's primary. Mark Mayfield has the results.
11: Senate primary in New Hampshire, defeating former Massachusetts Senator Scott Brown. Congressman Chris Pappas is the winner of the Democratic Senate primary. He defeated progressive Karishma Mansour. Sununu and Pappas will face off in the midterms. I'm Mark Mayfield.
0: A coalition of 9/11 family members don't want New York City's Mayor Zohran Mamdani to attend the remembrance ceremony.
12: The controversy surrounds Mamdani's appointment of Ramzi Qasem as the city's chief legal counsel. Qasem previously represented a convicted Al-Qaeda member who was the brother-in-law of one of the 9/11 hijackers. During a 9/11 signing last week,

0: The mayor reportedly gave a ceremonial pen to Qasem, which has drawn considerable backlash. The mayor's attendance has already become a contentious issue. An online petition circulating has now garnered more than 100,000 signatures, calling on Mamdani to skip Friday's ceremony. In New York, I'm Liz Warner.
1: The RNC midterm convention is about to get underway for two nights in Dallas. Scott Kimbler has more.
2: President Trump will speak both nights, with Vice President Vance speaking Thursday as well. Other speakers include Senators Ted Cruz and Rick Scott, along with many others seeking higher offices. There is no party business to conduct, as in a traditional convention. RNC website says the convention is a way of reflecting the contrast between Republican and Democrat candidates leading into the November midterms. I'm Scott Kimbler.
1: So do you want to watch the Republicans talk to their base, or last year's Super Bowl matchup take each other on to kick off the NFL season?
3: The Seahawks waves their championship banner against the runner-up Patriots from Seattle. The Hawks trounced the Pats 29-13 in a lopsided victory to hoist the Lombardi Trophy last season. Week one continues on Thursday when the Rams and the 49ers duel from Australia. I'm Mark Mayfield.
1: Well, you didn't think they were going to forget, did you? Apple preparing to roll out all their new devices today.
4: The event is called Surprise and Shine. It's expected to feature the long-awaited debut of a foldable iPhone. It will also be a big moment for Apple's brand new CEO, John Ternus, with this being his first launch ever after taking over for Tim Cook. I'm Tammy Trujillo.
1: Meanwhile, how happy are you and your neighbors compared to the rest of the country? Or maybe the better question is, what's a neighbor? A new poll is out comparing happiness across the country. National correspondent Rory O'Neill is here to run down just how happy your neighbors are compared to other states. Good morning, Rory.
5: Hey there, Michael. Good morning. The folks over at Wallet Hub compiling this list and putting the data into three different categories. They looked at the emotional and physical well-being of the state, the work environment of that state, and the community and environment of that state as well. And crunching all the numbers, I think number one came out pretty obvious as the happiest state. Maybe not today or this week, but it's Hawaii coming in at number one. But number two is the real head scratcher, jaw dropper, or maybe they're just happy they're not New York. It's New Jersey that's number two, followed by Utah, Idaho, and Maryland at number five.
1: Three out of the five blue states. Boy, America has changed. We talk about what is a neighbor anyway? Do we even know our neighbor? It's just another clever way of saying, what are the happiest states? What does the neighbor have to do with it?
5: Good. Yeah. Why don't we pose that to the individual who wrote that line for us?
1: Because it really wasn't about neighbors as much as happiest states and what defines happiness. And happiness, of course, comes from happenstance.
5: He throws me under the bus all the time.
1: Well, no, I thought there was going to. I didn't know. I thought there might be a twist with neighbors, because I don't think any. Do you know your neighbors?
5: I do. I've actually had them, the same one on one side for several years now. The other ones are relatively new.
1: Yeah, I don't know the neighbors to one side. I do know the older couple next door, though they never come outside. I am friends with two doors down and four doors down, and I used to be friends with across the street, but they have since moved. But yeah, we don't know our neighbors as much anymore, and that was a big part of community and happiness at one point. I thought it might have been interesting.
5: I have a church across the street that has a little daycare there, and boy, that they are the worst. That daycare is the worst neighbor. screaming kids all day. Oh, my gosh.
1: We got a minute to go. You got the NFL kicking off the season. We talked about the billions and billions of dollars. And by the way, if you missed that, go listen to the podcast, because these other sites where you bet political things and, Kashi and others like that.
5: Right.
1: Yeah, the prediction market is really a way of getting around 21-year-old betting ages and states that don't allow it, because what was it, 80% of their betting is sports as well?
5: Right. On the prediction markets, about 80% of their business comes in sports-related gambling. And you've got states like Utah that don't want this stuff to be happening, but the websites, these prediction sites sort of skirt around the rules. We're still waiting for some courts to weigh in here and perhaps rein in these businesses. But they are billion-dollar businesses when it comes to these bets. Sorry, predictions.
1: Will one of the predictions be, what will people watch, the NFL kickoff or the kickoff of the Republican midterm convention? Because I think I know where I put my money, but I don't gamble. All right, Rory, I'll have more great reporting for you on tomorrow. Well, that's going to do it for today. Adam, thank you. You did a terrific job. And I know you're working in the middle of the night in Los Angeles. One chance to live this Wednesday, September the 9th, 2026. It's never going to happen again. Make it count. Make a difference in someone's life. Cherish your own. We'll see you again tomorrow for the very next Your Morning Show.
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8: I hate to bring up politics, but have you seen the latest on Abdul?
9: Abdul El-Sayed? That guy is pretty, I don't know, extreme, wouldn't you say?
8: I mean, I knew he was liberal, but now I saw he wants 4,000 criminals released from jail.
9: 4,000 criminals? What kind?
8: Oh, people in jail for murder. Rapists. You know, criminals.
9: Are you sure?
8: It was in Abdul El-Sayed's campaign platform. He put it in writing.
9: Wait, I need to look it up.
8: Read it. I have it right here. El-Sayed said reducing prison population is, quote, essential.
9: He put that in writing? I think keeping criminals in jail is essential.
8: El-Sayed has a lot of dangerous ideas.
9: I mean, I could vote for a Democrat, but Abdul El-Sayed seems like a different kind of Democrat.
8: Seriously, different and dangerous.
9: Abdul El-Sayed, too dangerous for the U.S. Senate.
8: SLF PAC is responsible for the content of this advertising, paid for by SLF PAC, not authorized by any candidate or candidates committee. 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
12: ABC News, I'm Sherry Preston. Oil prices back up to about $100 a barrel as the U.S. and Iran trade attacks in the Middle East once again. ABC's Mary Bruce is at the White House.
13: The U.S. overnight hitting five Iranian oil tankers, saying the strikes are in response to Iran shooting at American warships. Iran then firing at a U.S. base in Jordan, which the U.S. says was ineffective. This war is now in its seventh month, and the president says Iran is being, quote, punished greatly, but Iran shows no signs of backing down.
12: NTSB investigators are set today to talk to the pilots of that Amazon cargo jet that raced past the end of the runway in Miami, hitting several cars. Five people were killed. Data from the plane's black boxes show a key braking system was not engaged. Hurricane Lowell leaving behind thousands of power outages and washed out roads in western Hawaii. Apple today is set to unveil its newest slate of iPhones in the first big event since John Ternus took over as CEO. Widely expected a foldable phone. This is ABC News. A preview of the first ever GOP midterm convention kicking off today in Dallas. ABC Deputy Political Director Ben Siegel says some Republicans running in November, however, want nothing to do with it.
14: People like Susan Collins, the senator from Maine this year, in a state that Kamala Harris carried, she is not going to be there. There are definitely some people who will benefit from some distance from the president in this environment. Of course, the challenge is the president is putting himself front and center in the party discussion. He is making the midterms in many ways a referendum on himself. So that really is creating a difficult balancing act for some of these candidates who usually want distance from the president in the midterms. And some of them are just choosing not to show up.
12: Among those who will be speaking, HHS Secretary Robert Kennedy and Attorney General Todd Blanche. The NFL regular season kicks off tonight with a Super Bowl rematch. The New England Patriots will be taking on the Seattle Seahawks. Seahawks crushed the Pats at the big game earlier this year. I'm Sherry Preston, ABC News.
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5: An early morning accident still has I-94 eastbound closed between 275 and Vining. You're forced off at 275. Also, we have an accident 94 westbound at 12 mile. It's been blocking the right lane and we'll have you slow from Harper. In the news, a state lawmaker says the House and Senate need to pass e-bike and e-scooter safety bills. Democratic Representative Phil Skaggs of Grand Rapids says the crash this week involving an e-bike and a pickup truck in Bloomfield Township is just one reason. Trinity Health will be permanently laying off 557 employees starting in October in Livonia. Most of the workers are in the Technology and Information Services Division, and the layoffs will start October 25th. Lasting through November 29th, Trinity Health announced several months ago that they would be outsourcing its technology and information services work. Your local forecast today is for some clouds and on and off rain, a high of 80. I'm Heather Pasco for 910 AM News Talk Superstation.
6: This is the Bloomberg Real Estate Report. I'm Denise Pellegrini. A new sign, California home builders finding things a bit difficult. KB Home packing things up and getting ready to move headquarters out of Los Angeles into the Tempe, Arizona area instead, where it plans to set up shop in the Phoenix suburb next spring. The home builder also indicating it likes what it calls the business-friendly operating environment and convenience of the Phoenix metro. KB Home, of course, still has some major properties in Southern California, including in Riverside and San Diego. It also says it still plans to maintain a presence in California through its 6 operating divisions. Over the years, the company has built tens of thousands of homes across California and says it remains deeply committed to serving the state's home buyers, with more than 100 communities currently open statewide. KB Home, long time ago, used to be headquartered in the Detroit metro. Then it moved to Phoenix in the early 60s before moving to Los Angeles. And that's the Bloomberg Real Estate Report. I'm Denise Pellegrini.
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1: Glenn Beck is on.
2: Hello, America. We have a lot to talk about today. I want to go over the Clancy trial. The judge has just asked Trump for a pardon. That's nuts. But have you heard the jurors? The jurors are now speaking out.

0: $100 barrel. We've lived through that before, gang. We've lived through $100. We've had $130 a barrel. Why do we have the highest gas prices in the history of the United States? At $100 a barrel, that math doesn't work. What the hell is up with that? Something just... everything is off right now. And there is an evil. Evil and sin is crouching at our door. And I want to talk to you about that. We begin in 60 seconds. First, let me tell you about Friend Factor. You know, your dog has absolutely no idea how old he is. You know, he doesn't wake up, you know, on his 10th birthday and think, wow, I guess I should start acting my age now. 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And his brain is still saying, let's go, let's go, let's go. 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Okay, let me bring Jason and Ricky in, because I just want to go through a bunch of stories today. And first, let me start with this DSA candidate. This is Karisha Manzur. NBC News was up in New Hampshire and said, so are you a Marxist or, you know, free market person? I want you to hear this. Cut one.
1: A member of DSA, which is part of why we raise it, and that then sort of leads to the question of, do you consider yourself a socialist or a capitalist? Again, trying to help voters understand where you are.
2: I'm just a regular American trying to improve people's lives right here in New Hampshire. We are the richest country in the world, and I believe that anyone who works...
1: Do you consider yourself a socialist or a capitalist?
2: I consider myself to be a scientist.
0: A scientist.
1: A scientist.
2: I'm a scientist. I'm not an ideologue.
1: Yeah. But when you put yourself on the ballot, people like to have some understanding of how these things work. So you won't answer a specific yes or no.
2: It's interestingly,
1: on that.
2: But interestingly, it's only the media that are asking the questions.
3: No, it's not.
2: I'm talking to people who are just excited.
1: Well, that is
2: that
1: our
2: I'm
1: job.
2: Talking about the fact that they don't have livable wages. Thank you.
0: What a bunch of bullcrap. First of all, if that's true, if she says, I'm just a scientist, I'm not going to defend either, then she can defend neither. She will go wherever the political winds take her because she has no preference. She's lying. She has a preference. She doesn't want to be labeled a Marxist. She's a member of the DSA. If somebody says, I can't tell you if I'm a free market person or a Marxist, don't vote for him. And that means if you're a Marxist, and the person won't say if they're a Marxist or a free market person, and you know that it's a Marxist person asking the question, you know they're a free market person. This is a game. It's not a game to you and me. It's not a game every time you pay your bills. It's not a game every time you go to the grocery store. It's not a game every time you go to the gas station. You know, gas is up another 7 cents a gallon. Why? Why? I'm sorry, but in the next couple of days, I got to get somebody from the oil industry that can explain that to me. We've had much higher price per barrel. Why is gasoline at $4.22? It makes no sense whatsoever. And I love the president. I think he's doing a fantastic job. But he's got to see that this gas is killing us. It's killing us. And saying it's going to get better, it will get better. But right now, it's killing us, and he's got to recognize that. Because Marxists are promising free everything. And people are going to listen to that because they feel like the president

0: GOP certainly doesn't hear them, doesn't see them. I'm going to the RNC convention here in Dallas tonight. I'm anxious to see. What are you going to say from stage? What are you going to say on the stage? What are you going to say? What are you going to say that makes me believe you actually hear people? And beyond that, you're going to do something about it. But whatever they say on stage, unless they're like, you know, these Marxists are starting to make a lot of sense, I'm going to vote for them. And I would walk through a wall of fire on broken glass to get there. Why? Because what are you going to put? You're going to put Marxists in? You're going to put Islamists in? Are you out of your mind? This is it. This is it. There are people in Texas saying, I'm not going to vote for Greg Abbott because of COVID. I didn't like Greg Abbott on COVID. He was better than 99% of the governors, but I didn't think he was the Texas governor. I think the Texas governor was Ron DeSantis, quite honestly. He was acting like Texas should have acted. I don't like that. I don't like a lot of the stuff that Greg, am I going to vote for Greg Abbott if I were registered to vote here? Yes, I would. Yes, I would. I don't like Ken Paxton and how he's treated his wife and that whole scandal and all that. Would I vote for Ken Paxton? Yes, I would. Because you're going to hand it over to lunatics? Literally lunatics. I'm going to get to Tallarico here in just a second. I'll show you how none of this makes sense, but Americans no longer know how to think. And that's a real problem. You have no depth on spirituality. You have no depth on history. You have no depth on critical thinking. I hate to go black pill on you, but we're going to run out of time. We're going to run out of time. And you know it. You're already running out of time because of your gas prices. But I want you to know, this may be as good as it ever gets in America. Because if you vote out a block for lunatics, well, you're going to live in an asylum. You're going to live in an asylum. And if you think it was bad before, wait until you see what's coming. And you know, the problem is we have, and I'm going to talk about this tomorrow. I'm doing the Charlie Kirk Memorial, with a bunch of his friends and a bunch of my friends, at UVU in Salt Lake City. I'm flying up there tomorrow to do this. And I'm going to address a lot of the things that Charlie was warning about and that we have to wake up to. And one of them is the insanity of what's happening with our women. If a society loses a woman who, women are the standard bearers. And this isn't to put extra pressure on, I'm just telling you the way it is. Guys don't care. They don't care. They will be slobs. They will be whatever. They don't care. Women make us care. But they don't make us care if you don't care. If you're a slob, if you have no standards, if women have no standards, guys will live like that for all eternity. I'm a better man because my wife is better than me. And she will look at me all the time and go, you didn't just say that. And I'm like, no, I didn't. I'm sorry. You're not going out like that, are you? Nope. I was just going into the closet to change right now. Okay? I'm sorry, but that's what women do. And you know why guys do it? Because they want sex. Okay? That's why we behave. Because eventually we want sex. But there's a problem in this country because guys are starting not even want sex. I mean, I don't even understand it. But guys are like, I don't know, I could live without it. How? I mean, that's, in some ways, that's a gift from God. When I was 14 years old, I was on my knees every day praying, please don't make me want this so badly. You got that mastered. Good for you. But you got to have some from time to time. When you get older, you get married, you have children, or the species dies out. But how are you going to find a woman? How are you going to find a woman? Let me give you this. Cut three. This is a Clancy juror speaking out against the person that was the holdout on the trial. Listen to this.
1: Not sure if rogue is the right word, Sue.

0: But every one of us, in the hours of a frustration, would get up and walk the room because you just couldn't sit anymore. And we'd all go over to the cart with the exhibits. I think, got up to the cart once, very briefly, and went back to his seat. He would not interact with us and try to understand. We read to him on numerous occasions the definition of reasonable doubt from Judge Sullivan's instruction. He actually said one day in the end, well, why don't we have the judge come in and read it again? And we were like, no, we have it in front of us. We don't need that. And we would highlight it and, you know, so-and-so, this is the definition of reasonable doubt. But he had the hardest time getting off the fact that Lindsay viciously killed her children.
1: Wait. Okay, all of that sounded reasonable until the last line. I'm quoting, he had the hardest time getting off the fact that Lindsay viciously killed her children. Yes! Yes, you should have a hard time getting past the fact that she viciously killed her children. Am I the lunatic here? I mean, look at what is happening to our society. Do you know the gate that Donald Trump is holding back right now, all by himself? No help from anybody. No help from anybody. He's holding back that tidal wave. It's not getting better. It's getting worse. The reason why you're like, well, I don't know. I don't know. Your friends, I don't know if he's doing enough. It's not him. It's the GOP. But honestly, I'll take nothing more than that if it's holding this lunacy back. I don't want this in my schools. Let me give you something. Jesus sitting at the Mount of Olives. Disciples come to him and say, tell us, when's all this going to happen? What's the sign of the age? What are we looking for? How are we going to know that you're coming back? And Jesus says, watch out that nobody deceives you. Many are going to come in my name claiming I'm the Messiah and will deceive many. And you're going to hear wars and rumors of wars, but see to it that you're not alarmed. Are you alarmed by the wars and the rumors of wars and the things that are going on and the things that could possibly be happening? Are you worried? Are you freaked out? Are you alarmed? Yeah, I'd say most people are. But see to it that you're not alarmed. Such things must happen, but the end is still to come. Nation will rise against nation. Is that happening? Kingdom against kingdom. There will be famines and earthquakes in various places. These are all the beginning of birth pangs, meaning they're going to get closer and closer. They're going to happen faster and faster, and they're going to get stronger and stronger. That's what birth pangs do. Then you'll be handed over to be persecuted and put to death. You'll be hated by all nations because of me. And at that time, many will turn away from the faith and will betray and hate each other. And many false prophets will appear and deceive many. Because of the increase of sin and wickedness, the love of most will grow cold. Because of lawlessness, the love of most will grow cold. He just couldn't get past the fact that she viciously killed her children. That's from a woman. That's from a woman. But the one who stands firm in the end will be saved, and the gospel of the kingdom will be preached in the whole world as testimony to all nations, and then the end will come. Don't be alarmed. These things have to happen. They're coming. And because of lawlessness, a lack of justice, wickedness, sin, why are we having all of these problems? Because wickedness has taken over. Wickedness. People have called good evil and evil good. And now a good portion of the population believes that. None of this is going to change.

0: continue to sit by, say nothing, and empower that. If we take, because we have legitimate, hey, does anybody notice my cost of living argument? That's totally legitimate. But if we take our cost of living and we weigh that and put that on scale to be heavier than, oh my God, look at the wickedness that is coming on the other side. If our cost of living is more important to us than the evil that is breathing down our neck and says every day, I'm coming for you, you're going to get that. I'm sorry, I don't mean to yell at you. I'm just so frustrated. I'm so frustrated, and I know you are too. And I'm frustrated with the administration. I'm frustrated with the I'd like to punch these Republicans in the face. What have you done besides nothing? What have you done? Don't you see you brought this upon yourself and you still don't get it? What is wrong with you? By the way, if you're a politician, you're a Republican, you see me at that convention, turn the other way. You do not want to cross my path. Because I don't care if you're one of the good guys. I'm going to unload on you people. Now, 9/11 is this week. I want to talk a little bit about that. And Tallarico. And I think I want to concentrate on that. Let me play something from Tallarico in 60 seconds. 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
0: Okay, this is what I think we really need to talk about here, because there is a slippery slope here, and people are not seeing the difference. Let me play Tallarico. The guy is running for Senate in Texas as a Democrat. Listen to what he said about different pathways to truth. 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
2: I'm always so thrilled when I get invited, you know, to the Diwali Festival. I think I've gone 2 years in a row now. And, you know, also have gotten the chance to speak at some of our local mosques. And I find such wisdom and comfort and inspiration from faith traditions all over the world. And I find that they're all kind of equal pathways to truth. You know, that's how I think, you know, I always think of all of the world's faith traditions as like a circle with, you know, that divine mystery of the universe in the middle. And we all have different names for that mystery, right? Whether it's God or Yahweh or Allah or Nirvana, the Great Spirit, whatever you call it. This is all, you know, different pathways to the same kind of fundamental truth of reality. So yeah, it's something how I try to stay grounded and stay rooted.
0: You know, I want to do an interview with his grandfather. His grandfather was a preacher. I'm wondering how much universal truth grandpa was into when he was preaching. Let me explain why that is wrong. Because there's a lot of people that will hear that and go, yeah, we just all have to get together. No, no, no, no. Let me explain the subtle difference that is the entire ballgame next. 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
2: Here's the latest Detroit news, weather, and traffic on 910 a.m. Detroit's News Talk Superstation.
3: I-94 eastbound remains closed between 275 and Vining due to an earlier crash. You can detour onto 275 northbound. E-course eastbound back to Vining southbound to 94. Also be aware of an accident 696 eastbound at Orchard Lake Road. The left shoulder is blocked. In the news, Motown icon Stevie Wonder will play two shows at Detroit's Fox Theater December 8th and 9th. Wonder is celebrating the 50th anniversary of his Songs in the Key of Life album that won a Grammy in 1976. The album will be performed both nights in its entirety. Tickets for the Detroit shows will go on sale at 10 a.m. next Tuesday through Ticketmaster. The Detroit Tigers were topped by the Minnesota Twins 3-2 at Comerica Park. Drew Anderson was tagged with the loss after allowing 3 runs on 4 hits and 3 walks. Your local forecast today is for some clouds and scattered rain, a high of 80. I'm Heather Pasco for 910 AM News Talk Superstation.
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5: I'm Michael Wallace. Oil prices jumped back to $100 a barrel this morning after the U.S. struck 5 Iranian tankers. More from News Nation's Corey Smith.
6: CENTCOM says the 5 tankers destroyed Tuesday were part of a shadow oil network funding Iran's Revolutionary Guard and its terrorist proxies in the region. 4 tankers were hit in the Gulf of Oman and 1 near Karg Island. That's the major oil export hub for Iran. You add it all up, that makes about 8 Iranian tankers destroyed since Saturday when the U.S. hit 3 tankers after Iran initially tried to strike an American aircraft carrier and destroyer.
5: Iran retaliated by launching missiles at U.S. bases in Jordan, but all the missiles were intercepted. Hurricane Lowell is moving away from Hawaii, where they're assessing the damage this morning. Governor Josh Green says the storm surge and in some areas 17 inches of rain caused flooding.
7: It did do a lot of damage. You know, 33,000 individuals or homes, households are without power on Kauai right now. People are really struggling. So keep them in your prayers. Send resources.
5: The storm triggered Hawaii's first ever tornado watch, but there were no twisters. The trade fight between the U.S. and Canada is escalating.
8: A day after Canada put new tariffs on about $20 billion worth of American goods, President Trump is hitting back. He's now banning some Canadian dairy products, alcohol, and motorcycles from entering the U.S. starting September 29th.
9: Canada has taken advantage of us. They have ripped us off for years, and now we're turning the tables.
8: Canadian Prime Minister Mark Carney says Canada is standing up for its own businesses.
10: We can't let American goods into Canada tariff-free. Will they charge our companies to export them?
8: And now both sides are digging in with no sign of the trade fight easing. Stacey Lynn, Worldwide News Network, Washington.
5: Britain's air traffic control system is still trying to recover from yesterday's technical problems, which forced the cancellation of more than 1,700 flights. There are more delays today in the UK. It's a big day for Apple and its new CEO.
11: Apple says surprise and shine for the first product launch hosted by new boss John Ternus.
12: Such an incredible opportunity.
11: Ternus only took over from nearly 15-year veteran CEO Tim Cook last week.
13: I love Apple.
11: Apple's pretty much the only global corporation that has actual fans. But John Ternus has teased a big announcement for his first event. Could it be the first folding iPhone? Its working title is the iPhone Ultra. The question is today the day? Apple will stream the event for its worldwide fans and customers from its headquarters in Cupertino, California. John Terrett, Worldwide News Network.
5: In an epic U.S. Open quarterfinal, Ben Shelton outlasted defending champion Carlos Alcaraz in 5 sets. The latest finishing

0: match in the tournament's history finally ended at 3:33 this morning. Dow futures down 339. This is the Worldwide News Network.
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2: I'm Nicole Murray with Your Money Now. President Trump has signed orders to ban the importation of many dairy products, alcoholic beverages, and motorcycles from Canada starting on September 29th. Here's Canadian Prime Minister Mark Carney.
3: I don't believe in escalating the conflict. That's not constructive. But our tariffs are necessary to protect our workers, protect our companies, and our communities.
2: The ban comes after Canada's retaliatory tariffs took effect yesterday. Oil prices are higher by at least 2% as attacks in the Middle East between the U.S. and Iran continue today. West Texas Intermediate at $95 a barrel, while Brent has reached $100. And as a result, Goldman Sachs is warning that heightened attacks in the Persian Gulf and Red Sea could push global oil prices above $120 a barrel, which would add to the surging fuel costs for Americans. The investment bank's forecast implies a roughly 20% increase in the cost of Brent crude. Futures have dropped this morning after Brent crude topped $100 per barrel. That's Your Money Now.
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8: All right. Welcome to the program. All right. So Tallarico just said, you know, I like going to mosques because, you know, we all believe in the same thing. No, we don't. Now, I want you to know, I have said on this program, you know, we don't have to agree on theology. We have to agree on principles. And if you are in with the God of Abraham, Isaac, and Jacob, and you believe in the American principles that God speaks to the individual, Jesus came to save the individual, I'm with you. I'm with you. We'll fight. We can argue about your church, my church. We can do that all day long. I want to talk to you about unity, not merger. And that's the entire game here. And there's going to be somebody that comes up to you, somebody that you respect, a pastor or a writer, somebody you've been reading for years, some guy on stage. That, you know, you'll be listening to, and he stands up and he tells you, culture is rotting. Your children are being handed a life without any meaning to it. And the people that are running the institution despise your faith and stop pretending about it years ago. And that the family is being dismantled on purpose. And every word of that is true. And then he'll say, people have been saying this for a while. Now look at, it's proof. You can see it in the streets. And so it's time to stop fighting each other. Catholic, Protestant, Orthodox, Jew, Muslim. The old arguments are a luxury that we can't afford anymore. There's a fire and we're arguing about the color of the water or the hat the fireman is wearing. And you'll think, well, you know what? That makes a lot of sense. And that sounds like Jesus. Jesus loves everybody. Yeah, he does. He does, but he also speaks the truth. Even if you're wrong, he'll speak it to you in love. Okay? A half-truth arriving with the face of the thing that you love. That's what you'll be hearing. A half-truth. because there's a version of that invitation that

is entirely good. And Christians have taken it for a very long time without losing anything. And we used to call it standing shoulder to shoulder. I got a Jewish neighbor and a Catholic neighbor and an atheist neighbor, and we all go to the same school board, you know, with the same specific outrage, and you feed the same hungry people and you defend each other's right to worship, especially when, you know, you're certain that the other guy is wrong about what he's worshiping. And nobody pretends, and you disagree about God on Sunday, and you're at the same table serving others on Tuesday. That's good. That's good. But there's a second version that is now being pushed in our churches by people like Tallarico and people on our side. I've got to tell you, and I'm going to have to save it till next week. You know, there's the Green-Red Alliance. That's the Muslim Marxist. There is, I'm calling it a Gold-Black Alliance that is happening on our side. And you need to understand it or you're going to be lost. So this second version sounds an awful lot like the first one. But in the second one, you're not asked to stand beside each other. You're asked to agree that disagreement never mattered. I know my faith. I know some people say I'm not even a Christian. I'm a Christian. Jesus saved me by calling on his name as the only way to God. He saved me. He redeemed me. I know it. You don't think that sounds Christian? That's fine. I don't need you to believe it. And I'm not trying to change your. You can argue with me on that all day long. It's the American thing to do. It's good. It's good. I don't want you to change your belief. I'm not saying, hey, join me because we're going to merge. No. No, that's wrong. And the distance between these two conversations is about an inch. But it's the entire game. Now, let me show you the mechanism and how it works. So once you see it, hopefully it'll put a stake in this and you'll be able to recognize it and not miss it when it comes your way. Let me tell you a book of in the heart of Hinduism, 700 verses, hundreds of millions of people have loved it for 2,000 years. Maybe you have read it. It opens at a battlefield at dawn. And two armies are drawn up, and it's a family war, okay? The greatest archer of his age is fighting for the side that was cheated. He's fighting for the good side, and he has no doubt that his cause is just. And he asks the man driving his chariot, take me out into the open ground right in the center, because I need to look at them in the eye. I need to see them before I do this thing. And so he goes out in the field, and he looks at the other side, and it destroys him. The men across on the other side, he's not killing strangers. He'll be killing his cousins and his uncles and an old teacher who taught him how to shoot. Standing over there with a bow and arrows, I'm going to shoot him or he's going to shoot me. My grandfather of the whole family is in armor waiting for him. So he sees this and he sits down in the chariot and his mouth is dry and his skin is burning and he's losing his bow is slipping out of his fingers and he's like, what am I going to do? I would rather be cut down unarmed than win a throne over my family's bodies. And the rest of the book is the answer he gets from the man holding the reins. And it runs like this. What you're grieving isn't real. What's actually alive in those men can't be killed. A body is a coat, and your coat gets changed. Remember, they believe in reincarnation. So you're not going to kill that person. That person is just wearing a coat, and it's going to get changed. You were born to do this. Do the thing that's yours to do because it's right, and let go of any claim on how it turns out. Then the archer asks him, who are you? And the driver shows him. And the man in the servant seat holding the reins, the driver of the chariot, is God. Okay? Now, here's the part that matters. After all of the argument about duty and detachment from what it means in the end, the last word isn't duty. It's this. Of everything I told you, the highest is to love me. Give me your heart, take refuge in me, and I will carry you. That's the book. And it's, I mean, a great deal of it in it, a Christian will recognize and go, yeah, God climbing into the driver's seat, you know, do the right thing and, you know, release the outcome. Love above every other discipline. Come to me, I'll carry you. That all sounds great.
But did you know Himmler and Hitler took the Gita, and it was part of their toxic stew? It's what they did in the 30s, and it's what's happening to us now. They kept the battlefield. They kept the caste and the duty. They kept do your work and don't flinch at the consequences. And then they cut the last chapter, the God with a face who asks you for, you know, his heart or for your heart. What's left is a soldier who will do anything and feel nothing. Okay? That's what the Nuremberg trials were all about. What the Germans did is they started taking religions and they boiled them down and they said, this, we all agree on the same thing. Just do your duty. Do your duty. Let God sort this out. Okay? And so that's how you had people saying, I was just doing my duty. I was just doing my soldier. I'm just doing what I was told. Okay. This is the same operation every time. You keep the architecture, but you throw out the God that has a name. So here's your translation key. Learn these four and you'll hear it coming. They'll say, the old doctrinal fights are a luxury we can't afford. What that means is the specific claims are negotiable. Well, I'm not going to negotiate my theology, and I don't think you should negotiate yours. We should listen to each other. We should debate back and forth. It should be respectful. And if you say something that changes my mind, great. But I don't want you to merge my stuff into yours or your stuff into mine. No. There are specific claims that are faith, the general ones. Okay. But there are, you know, that there's a higher power, be decent, honor, you know, some things are sacred. Those aren't things anybody wants to cross the lines on. But there are specific things that can't be changed. They'll say, underneath, we all worship the same God. What that means is none of us worships anything in particular. This isn't a bigger God. It's an average. And the average of everything is nothing. Well, we're at war, so unity comes first. What does that mean? Your conscience is now a logistics problem. And every collectivist system ever built ran exactly on that sentence. They'll say the individual is a modern invention that broke the world. That's the real tell. Because a God who deals with persons is the only reason you have any standing to say no to government or anything else. Abraham argued with God over Sodom and the number moved. Moses argued at the bush. It's a burning bush talking to you, and you're arguing? Job demanded an answer and got one. You cannot argue with primordial tradition. There's got to be somebody there to hear the appeal. He deals with us one-on-one. That's why they need the God with a face, the one that listens to you, the one that responds to you, the one that heals you, the one that saves you. That's why they need that God gone. They need the collective God that isn't really anything. It's kind of like, well, this is what society says God is. And there's all these feel-good things. Those can be perverted and twisted so fast. Nowhere in the gospel of anyone that I've ever read does Jesus say, and by the way, we're all the same. All the gods are the same. I've never seen Paul go to Greece and say, you know, all these gods, they're all the same as my God. They're just as powerful. No. He says, I see your gods. I see your gods. You're very religious. And it's great that you're very religious. But you have a temple to an unnamed God. That's the God I know. And that's the God that matters. That's the God over all of these other gods. It's the unnamed God. He didn't say, hey, let's merge these two together. He says, you're very religious. You get that you have to worship God. But here's the God you don't know that I know. Let me tell you about that God. Not, hey, we're all in this together and let's just merge everything. I'd like to just put a name on the unnamed God and you can worship all your other ones and this one too. No. Be careful because people are going to make a very warm offer to you. There are going to be many false prophets. And

0: I pray I never, ever fall anywhere close to that. But you should check everything that I say. I do not ask you to believe me. I do not ask you. I ask you to do your own homework. I'm telling you, don't listen to me or anybody like me. Listen to God. Get close to God, because you are going to need him on what is coming. You can see it in our society. And I'm sorry if more people are not saying this. Shame on them. Have you noticed the increase of evil? Have you noticed the increase in people saying, no, that's perfectly fine. That's good. That's right. When you know it's bad, it's been bad your entire life. And I'm not talking about political policies. I'm talking about basic fundamentals. When a society is embracing or tolerating people and saying, well, they have a right to be heard and, you know, they should come into our political system, and they are openly saying, I have to destroy the family because it's a colonial construct. No, that's bad. That's bad. And you must take a stand against it. All right, more in just a second. First, let me tell you about my Patriot Supply. What happens during an emergency? I mean, everybody needs the same thing at the same time. And then suddenly the decision has a clock attached to it. Where do I find food? How much is left? How long can we wait? How long is this going to last? 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They make it simple to put emergency food away before you need it. 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

0: NBC News Radio, I'm Michael Kastner. The Trump administration is ending deportation protections for more than 170,000 Salvadorans in the U.S. Temporary protected status for El Salvador is scheduled to expire today, meaning those impacted could lose their legal status and work authorization. TPS allows people from countries facing war, natural disasters, or other extraordinary conditions to temporarily live and work legally in the U.S. President Trump is set to speak twice at the Republican National Committee's midterm convention in Dallas. Trump will deliver tonight's keynote speech and tomorrow night's closing address. Apple is preparing to roll out new devices today. More from Tammy Trujillo.
1: The event is called Surprise and Shine. It's expected to feature the long-awaited debut of a foldable iPhone. It will also be a big moment for Apple's brand new CEO, John Ternus, with this being his first launch ever after taking over for Tim Cook.
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6: Got back pain? You're definitely not alone.
7: The majority of the population, the overwhelming majority of people, will experience back or neck pain at some point in their lives.
6: Dr. Mo Biden is a spine surgeon at Mayo Clinic and says there's a reason so many of us have back problems.
7: There's many joints in the back, and each of them can degenerate and can cause pain. In addition, as we age, we utilize our back and our neck more and more.
6: Dr. Biden says pinpointing the exact source of the pain and finding the best way to fix it can be tricky, but not hopeless.
7: Generally, something can be done to help, and usually starting with non-operative measures.
6: He says in many cases, ice packs, heat packs, physical therapy, or injections can take care of the problem. Other times, surgery is the only thing that can alleviate the pain. But Dr. Biden says you do have some control in avoiding back problems.
7: Strengthening of the musculature around the back, those are important areas to help prevent back pain and to help slow down the rate of degeneration.
6: For the Mayo Clinic News Network, I'm Jason Howland.
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9: The problem with our society is we don't notice the drift. It has been happening so slowly for so long, but now it's happening rapidly. Remember, we have women now defending the murder, the quote, vicious murder of her children, Clancy's children. We've redefined genocide. Now, here we are at 9/11. Texas Education Board has approved controversial curriculum that, ties the 9/11 attack to radical Islam. That's controversial? I'm sorry. I lived through it. How exactly is that controversial? They're erasing this. They are erasing all the things that we know are good and bad. They're switching them up. Be very, very careful. Know what you know. Know what you don't know. And don't confuse the two. But when you know it, stand up for truth.

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7: ABC News, I'm Sherry Preston. Oil prices pushing back over $100 a barrel for Brent crude this morning after renewed attacks from both Iran and the United States. In Washington, ABC's Karen Waugh.
8: New video from the Pentagon shows an Iranian oil tanker going down in the Gulf of Oman. One of five, the U.S. says it destroyed yesterday after Iran fired missiles at a Navy warship. The missiles missed. The Pentagon says it's now targeting Iran's oil money, not just its military.
7: NTSB investigators today are expected to interview the pilots of that Amazon cargo jet that overshot the runway in Miami, killing five people when it hit a van. Later, the NTSB is expected to release audio from the cockpit voice recorder. Republicans from around the country are headed for Dallas for the start of the GOP's first ever midterm convention. It starts this afternoon with dozens of speakers in the lineup over 2 days, and President Trump will address both nights of the convention. This is ABC News. Hawaii is still recovering from Hurricane Lowell's wind and rain. ABC's Kana Whitworth is on the island of Kauai.
9: The powerful storm battering the island of Kauai Tuesday. Heavy rains and wind gusts topping 90 miles an hour, knocking out power for nearly 90% of the island. More than 30,000 customers still in the dark.
10: It's so devastating looking at this.
9: Beachside roads crumbled to pieces. The entire wall and windows torn out of the Sheraton Resort in Poipu, with wrecked vehicles littered across the property. Some areas recording more than 21 inches of rain during the storm. Streets once flooded, now caked in thick mud.
7: A National Guard member deployed to Washington, D.C. is facing charges after allegedly pointing a gun at a fellow guardsman during an argument. The Guard members describe it as nothing but playful banter. Apple is expected to introduce its first foldable iPhone today. Leaks from the smartphone case makers tend to show that the device will open horizontally like a small notebook. No price has been announced. This is ABC News.
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13: Some good news. I-94 eastbound has reopened between 275 and Vining. Still watch for delays here due to some ongoing construction. We do have an accident on the Lodge southbound at Lasser and an accident on 275 northbound at I-94 that leaves vehicles on both shoulders. In the news, a state lawmaker says the House and Senate need to pass e-bike and e-scooter safety bills. Democratic Representative Phil Skaggs of the Grand Rapids area says the crash this week involving an e-bike and a pickup truck in Bloomfield Township is just one reason. A 13-year-old boy and a friend were hurt Monday in the crash and remain hospitalized. Your local forecast today is for some clouds and even still some scattered rain showers. A high today near 80. Tonight will be mostly cloudy with a stray shower thunderstorm, a low of 66. And then areas of patchy fog early tomorrow, cloudy with a high of 78. I'm Heather Pasco for 910 AM News Talk Superstation.
14: This is the Bloomberg Business of Entertainment Report. China has been embracing AI, and so has IMAX, according to Daniel Manwaring, chief executive of IMAX China Holding.
15: We think AI is going to be hugely beneficial for filmmakers. It's another tool for them to use, whether it's in the storyboarding process, you know, early on as they set up the script and set up scenes, or more particularly in post-production.
14: In a conversation with Bloomberg, Manwaring says IMAX is already deploying AI in production as well as streaming technology. What he does not see is AI replacing human creativity.
15: Probably one of the last things that will be replaced by AI is the human element in storytelling. I think AI will assist in certain ways, but I've not seen a single script that was well done that was written by AI, and I think we kind of have a long way to go.
14: Manwaring added that AI's reliance on existing material limits its capacity for original content. Karen Moscow, Bloomberg Radio.
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Hello, America. Welcome to the Glenn Beck program. We're so glad that you've joined us. Yesterday, I had Jonathan Kahn on, and he talked about how he was the guy sitting next to the guy who was duct taped to a seat on an American Airlines. And we started talking about, you know, evil and you know, I think possession is a real thing, and I think it is happening. It's not an excuse for a lot of the stuff. Some people have just gone insane. Some people actually believe it, but I think there is possession that is going on. I think evil is on a rampage right now. And I was going to have him on in a couple of weeks about his new book that he has out. I started reading it last night, and I called him like,

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0: Jonathan Kahn is with us, and he has written a new, I would call it a faction novel. It's not just facts. It's also wrapped in fiction. It's my favorite kind of book that you learn stuff that is true, but it's wrapped in a great story. It's called The Altar of, is it Perigmon? Perigmon? How do you say it?
2: Pergamon.
0: Pergamon. Pergamon. The Altar of Pergamon. Which... I've learned an awful lot about. I had heard stuff about it, and you know, when doing research on the religious views or the occult views of Hitler, and I know this played a role in a lot of the architecture, et cetera, et cetera. But you explain this in a way that is absolutely fascinating. Will you tell the story?
2: Yeah, and this is Glenn. It's a real follow up because what happened with that plane was in it, the Altar of Pergamon. So this is what we're dealing with, the realms of the unseen that are affecting everything. You know, it's a colossal mystery. I always knew I was going to write it. I didn't know I was going to write it, reveal it in like a thriller kind of thing like that. But there's so many mysteries. I thought it's a better way to do it, to reach people who don't really don't know. And so it's a mystery that literally has altered world history, not just once, over and over again. It is an ancient object that lies behind everything from the rise of Hitler, the world wars, the rise of Marxism, communism, the Cold War, the age of nuclear destruction, New World Order, even linked to the internet, even an American leader, not Trump, and end time prophecy. So this is something that has literally affected everyone who's watching. Everyone is actually affected your life already. And it begins in the book of Isaiah, where, you know, there's a famous thing where Isaiah quotes Satan or Lucifer. It's Isaiah 14, and says, I will exalt my throne, my throne of Satan, like above God. And then in Revelation 2 is where it says, you, Pergamon, where the throne of Satan is. So, I mean, number one, for the Bible to identify a place as the throne of Satan on earth is pretty big. And there is an object. I just came back from there, Glenn. I've never been there before. And just it wasn't planned this way, but I just was there in Pergamon. And the high place has a particular object, which was the central object called the great altar. It was an altar of the gods, altar of Zeus, the king of the gods, and basically altar of Satan or throne of Satan. So this is a pagan center place. But when the gospel comes to the world, comes into the Roman world, they abandon the gods, they abandon the altars, and the altar of Pergamon goes into the dust, goes into ruins. And
0: hang on just a second. Where is Pergamon? Where is that in the world?
2: Pergamon is in Asia Minor at the time that these things are going to happen. It was the Ottoman Empire, and today it is Turkey.
0: Okay.
2: It's the coast of Turkey. Yeah. Okay. One of the seven churches of Revelation. Right. And the thing is that, so it's buried there for the ages, you know, and again, some of this, when I'm writing this, it sounds like a movie or sounds like Indiana Jones. This is the throne of Satan in the dust. What would happen if it was uncovered, if it was brought back into the world? Well, it was, and when it was, things started happening, changing in the world to this day.
0: It is fascinating. I don't even know. I'm at

0: chapter 56, and you're now into the Soviet Union era, but you talk about when it was found and the things that happened that year and how that, we're still feeling the effects of that year today. Yes. It's what started this whole ball rolling.
1: Yes.
0: So explain.
1: Yeah.
0: How did they find it? Where did it go? And then how did it end up in Hitler's hands?
1: Yeah. Yeah. This is it's amazing. This is 1871, and a guy comes from across, basically from Europe, comes there, and you're so, and this is totally right. That year produces, you know, when they get, that's when they're going to get the altar, or they're going to find it. From this is going to become World War One. You see the roots of it. World War Two. And of course everything we're going to see in Germany. So what happens is this guy comes. His name is Carl Humann. He doesn't know what it is. He sees runes. He takes two pieces of it, sends it back to his homeland. Now, and from that moment, that land is going to be joined to the altar or throne of Satan. And so it's going to start changing. So what's the land? Well, the land is Germany. And so, in fact, Germany, people don't realize this. They think Germany's been around like England and France. Germany came into the world in 1871 as a nation, same time that the throne of Satan comes to the world, and it begins this joining. And you have that year, you have the beginning of German nationalism, German militism official, which is going to change the world. And at the same time, Glenn, there's another guy, another German guy named Heinrich Schliemann, and he's looking for Troy. He's looking for the lost city of Troy. He ends up in the same region as the altar of Pergamon, that same coast. And he discovers all these ancient signs, and these ancient signs, there are about almost 2,000 of them. And they go and they come into the world, make a big sensation. Germany loves it. It's the swastika. So in the same year, you've got the throne of Satan, you've got Germany coming to the world, throne of Satan, and you have the swastika coming to the world. So now, they don't know right now, they don't know it's the altar of Pergamon, and they don't know it's the throne of Satan. So what happens is in the next years, they realize it's the altar of Pergamon. They're not reading their Bibles. So they're not seeing the evil part of this. And so they have a team, German, including Carl Humann, the guy who discovered it, and they're digging it up. They start unearthing it in 1878. So it's massive. I mean, this is a massive object. And they put it into, it's like, this is again, Indiana Jones. They put it into crates, put it on a ship. They put it on ships. They goes across the ocean, ends up in Europe. They end up sending it to Berlin. So now you're moving, and this took a few years, but it starts in 1878. And so you're moving the place where Satan dwells, or throne of Satan, to Berlin. I mean, total. I mean, so it's in massive pieces and all that. And the same moment, you know, what the Bible says, and Glenn, you speak about this, and one of the things I greatly appreciate about you stand for this very strongly, we have a revival of anti-Semitism now, anti-Israel, anti-Semitism. Well, the word anti-Semitism is actually a new word. I mean, it's an old hatred, but it's a new form. It's actually a movement, an ideology. Where was it born? It was born in Germany when, at the moment that the altar comes to Germany, same year, anti-Semitism, the word comes in, the movement comes in. And so Germany starts transforming. This starts spreading throughout Germany. And also there's an occult revival. When the altar comes, occult. So people don't realize this. Before Hitler came, there was occult mixing with anti-Semitism, and it would produce an explosion.
0: You have to read. You would love this book, and it's very scholarly. It's not an easy book to get through, but it's called Hitler's Monsters. And it explains. You've read it? It's great, isn't it?
1: Yes.
0: And
1: yes.
0: It shows this toxic stew that, and I think we're repeating it right now. We just don't know we're doing it. I don't think they knew what they were doing at the time, but it's this merging of all of these legends and myths and witchcraft and all of this stuff into this stew. And that's what eventually gives us the ideology of the Nazis.
1: Yeah, yeah. You know, people don't realize, I mean, the Nazis were, well, you know, there's an occult thing here. And the thing is that, and this is the other thing, which I think, I mean, you're on that, because what happened with Germany, you know, this is where the Reformation came from, but it was turning away from God. They were actually actually attacking the Bible. They introduced higher criticism, which is kind of trying to say attack the Word of God. And this is the place. Once you drive God out, you're opening the door. And we're seeing this in America, because I believe it's absolutely right. There's an explosion of the occult and revival of anti-Semitism. So it absolutely relates to us now. And the thing that they do, man, is, you know, it ends up, the pieces end up in Berlin, and they say, okay, we're going to rebuild it.

0: You know, and they're not thinking throne of Satan. They don't know, but they're thinking altar of Pergamon. Well, they start rebuilding it in the 1880s. They finish it in 1889. Now, so now for the first time since ancient times, this pieced together, the throne of Satan is appearing. Same time something else appears in the world, a baby, and they give him, he's born, he's given the name Adolf Hitler. Hitler comes into the world with a throne of Satan. His whole life is going to be linked to the throne of Satan, his life, his rise, everything, to this altar. And, you know, you spoke about, like, the occult. You know, there's another German guy goes to Turkey, same land of the altar, and he brings back this occultic knowledge that he wants to reveal to Germany. And he starts a society called the Thule Society. Occult, totally occult. The Thule Society gives birth to a little party that's going to be called the Nazi Party. And then one day that child who's born with the throne of Satan is going to enter their meeting, and the rest is going to be history.
1: Where is this now?
0: The altar of Pergamon is still in the world. I got to say something. I didn't know, Glenn, I mean, before I do a book, I'm always praying, okay, what's the book? What's the next book? And I'm writing it. I had no idea that the altar of Pergamon I knew it was in Berlin.
1: Right.
0: But the thing is, it's been hidden for about right. 10 years. And they are going to release it to right. the world this coming year. Release it to the world. And when that happens, as we'll see, it's not good things that
1: good
0: happen.
1: Good luck, Germany. Good luck. Not like they need any help. And good luck for the rest of the world. I had just read that, and I didn't know if that was true or not. I had read it in passing, that it was going back on display. But it's enormous. How big is it?
0: It is about, you know, it's in some ways that this is like an anti-Ark of the Covenant. It's like an anti, that whole story. It is about 100 feet wide and 100 feet deep. So it is massive. So that's why it came in pieces. I mean, thousands of pieces. And that's why it was massive to put it back together again. And so they've been kind of storing it and kind of redoing whatever. They're kind of repairing and renewing it. And they're going to have this big opening. I think it's June of 2027. And the thing is that this goes with it, because when they released it the other time, that's when Hitler rose to power. In fact, that museum, it's called the Pergamon Museum. It starts rising in the 1920s originally. As it's rising, Hitler's rising. And then in 1928, the Nazis got 2% of the vote. They look like they're the way out. But then 2 years later, the altar is released in the autumn of 1930. And in the autumn of 1930, there's another election, and the Nazis become the number two party in Germany, then number one, and then they take over. And so now Hitler is literally, people don't realize it, is ruling from Berlin, where the throne of Satan is. I mean, the Third Reich, the throne of Satan. I mean, you can't make this up. It's kind of like obvious, you know, but it was all there.
1: So then after the war, the altar does not fall into the hands of the Allies. It falls into the hands of Stalin.
0: Yeah, if I can, Glenn, just one thing leading up to it, if you're okay with it.
1: Yeah, yeah.
0: Yes, it's going to fall into the hands of another. But two things about Hitler when he comes to power. He says, I want a platform. I want to speak to them, a colossal platform to speak to the masses. So they build him a platform, Albert Speer, his architect. And he actually admitted, what's Hitler standing on when he's going crazy was a massive reproduction of the altar of Pergamon. He's literally standing on the mega throne of Satan when he's doing that.
1: And those are those big Nuremberg, those are those big Nuremberg rallies that you've seen forever. That's inspired by the altar of Satan.
0: Yeah, that's so the fact. Crazy. I know, it is crazy. And the thing is, the guy, Albert Speer, who writes this book about it, he doesn't say, they're not thinking throne of Satan. Most of these guys are not reading the Bible.
1: Right, right, right.
0: But they are thinking throne of altar of Pergamon. So he admits it. What he built for Hitler was from the altar of Pergamon. And Hitler, when he's invoking destruction on the world, he's standing on the throne of Satan. And the other thing about the altar is that it's the altar of burnt offerings. And so in Greek, the ones who built the altar, they didn't say burnt offerings. They called it in Greek, the word for burnt is kaustos, and the word for completely burnt is holos, and there you get the word Holocaust. It is the altar of the Holocaust. And from with the moment it arrives on German soil, that was the satanic plan. You know, Holocaust, actually, it doesn't mean a catastrophe. It means a sacrifice. And it's taken from, and actually in the Bible, in the Greek translation of the Bible, you have the word Holocaust. It's speaking of a holy thing, a sacrifice. Well, the enemy is real. And he's like, he's totally like perverting it. So now the sacrifice that actually saved Jews from their sins, we're coming up to the holy days now, like Yom Kippur. Now it's going toward their destruction. And so, you know, and even Heinrich Himmler, you're alluding to this, who was over the Holocaust, was totally into the occult. And the SS were like the priests of it. Oh, and the final sacrifice was Hitler himself, because, you know, when the devil's through with you, he destroys you. So he kills himself and he orders that his body be burned. This is a Holocaust. You know, so the last one was him. And that goes to where you were. So Hitler's gone. The altar has no owner, you know. So
1: okay, hang on. Yeah. I got to take a 1 minute break and then we'll come back. The name of the book is The Altar of Pergamon. It's by Jonathan Kahn. It is a great book. I'm more than halfway through. I just started last night, and you just won't put the book down. It's fascinating on history. He's making some charges, but, you know, I'm a religious guy, so I kind of go, yeah, I think that kind of makes sense, and it applies to today, and he'll explain why here in a second. First, let me tell you about Rapid Radios. We've never had, more ways to communicate with each other, which makes it especially ridiculous when you can't get a hold of somebody. You call, you voicemail, you text, nothing. You send another text, 3 question marks, because apparently that's the universal symbol for hello. Then you start wondering, do they lose service? Is their phone dead? Are they dead? What's happening? This is what happens every time my wife is like, I can't get a hold of the kids. They're not dead. They're just not answering right now. This is the one reason why they have Rapid Radios. You press one button and you talk. The other person hears you. 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
1: Jonathan, I've got less than a minute here, and then we're going to take another break and then come back and talk about this. Are you saying that the altar itself has power, or is it the people who are doing rituals that they don't really understand? In Hitler's case, what they do?
0: Yeah, it's not. I don't know. You know, I don't know the mechanics of it. You know, I mean, what's like that? But I do. It's a marker. It is linked to the Bible is identifying Pergamon as the place where Satan dwells in some way. So this is linked to wherever it goes becomes a place of that. It is. There's like a chain of history and spiritual chain around it. So you know, we don't know all the ways, but you know, it is happening, and wherever it goes,
1: fascinating book. We're going to talk more about it here in just a second. And the anniversary of 9/11 is this week, obviously. More with Jonathan Kahn next. There should be a word for that first 10 seconds after you get into a really good bed. You know, you've turned off the lights, house is quiet, the pillow is cold, the sheets feel perfect. You stretch your legs out, you find that one spot where everything is exactly right. 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

0: Coming up, more from Jonathan Cahn as he reveals the ancient evil behind the greatest calamities of our time and how to recognize it today. Stay with the Glenn Beck Program.
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2: Good news, the accident on the Lodge southbound at Losser has cleared. We do still have an accident, though, on 275 northbound after I-94. It has vehicles on both shoulders. No big backups, just a little bit of a delay as they work to clear things out. In the news, a state lawmaker says the House and Senate need to pass e-bike and e-scooter safety bills. Democratic Representative Phil Skaggs of the Grand Rapids area says a crash this week involving an e-bike and a pickup in Bloomfield Township is just one of the reasons. Some Comerica Bank customers are struggling to be able to access their accounts after the transition of 600,000 of them to Fifth Third Bank this week. The two banks have merged and 300 Comerica Bank branches have become Fifth Third. Customers say wait times when they call for help are extensive and some were told to call later in the week. Your local forecast today is for some clouds and even some scattered rain, a high today of 79. I'm Heather Pasco for 910 AM News Talk Superstation.
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4: I'm Michael Wallace. The GOP opens its first ever midterm convention in Dallas today as the party faces several key challenges ahead of November. Worldwide News Network's Bill Rakoff is there. He says one of the biggest races is right there in Texas, where Republican Ken Paxton is squaring off against Democrat James Tallarico. President Trump will address the convention twice this week. He is bringing in a lot of money, PAC money, to help the GOP in its midterm challenges. Missouri voters still don't know which congressional map they'll use in November.
5: The U.S. Supreme Court yesterday refused to step into the fight over a new map backed by President Trump and designed to give Republicans an advantage. That left in place a ruling by Missouri's top court saying the state should use its old congressional districts. But just minutes later, a federal judge ordered Missouri to use the new map, the same one used in the state's August primary. The judge says going back to the old districts now could create confusion for voters and candidates. So basically, Missouri's top court says use the old map, a federal judge says use the new map, and the federal appeals court now has to sort it out. Stacy Lynn, Worldwide News Network, Washington.
4: Oil prices jumped to nearly $100 a barrel this morning for the first time since July after the U.S. struck five Iranian oil tankers. Iran had targeted a U.S. Navy ship and later launched 18 missiles at U.S. targets in Jordan. They were all intercepted. Secretary of State Marco Rubio.
6: Yeah, the back and forth is pretty straightforward, and that is that Iran continues to try to hit U.S. naval ships. And for every time they do that or try to do that, they're going to lose tankers.
4: At least 14 people have been killed in an explosion in Syria at a temporary site used to store weapons and war remnants. Last week, a truck carrying ammunition exploded, killing five people. The death toll from a measles outbreak in Bangladesh has reached 1,000. Many of the dead are children. Bangladesh had the measles under control until COVID interrupted vaccination programs. In Oslo, Norway, thousands line the streets for King Harald's funeral procession today. Europe's oldest monarch was 89 when he died last month. The NFL season kicks off tonight in Seattle with a Super Bowl rematch between the defending champion Seahawks and the New England Patriots. Seahawks quarterback Sam Darnold sizes up the Pats.
7: Really good defense, offense, good special teams, obviously, and, you know, really good coaching staff. So, you know, we got our work cut out for us, but it's exciting, man. It's exciting to have football back and just ready to go.
4: At the U.S. Open, it was a quarterfinal that lasted until 3:30 this morning. Ben Shelton eliminated defending champion Carlos Alcaraz in five sets. Looks like the sell-off on Wall Street is continuing this morning. The Dow down almost 400 points. The NASDAQ down 95. This is the Worldwide News Network.
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6: We're talking to Jonathan Kahn about a new book that he's just put out. I'm more than halfway through. It is really, really good. If you liked Da Vinci Code or anything like that, it's very similar to that, except Da Vinci Code is not true. This is all based in fact. But he's added a, you know, he's added a stealth kind of mystery to it, et cetera, et cetera. Jonathan, The book is The Altar of Pergamon. I can't say it. I'm glad I can't say it. I'm never going to book a flight there. But anyway, and it's sitting in a museum and about to be opened up to the public again. It is The Altar of Satan. And you talked about the history of it, and you know, I mentioned that it then bleeds into the Soviet Union, and it is a lot. Your book lines this all out, and it's really fascinating. But can we jump ahead now to right now? How do you think this affects us right now?
7: Well, one of the things that happened, I mean, and for those who, yeah, I mean, just to bridge it, yeah, it goes, the throne of Satan goes to the Soviet Union, and then and that's the center of evil now, and then Cold War, all that, and then then in 1989, the wall falls. So now we're in another stage, and what happens is, you know, when the communist world loses possession of the altar, it collapses actually at that moment when Berlin becomes one. So the next phase, we're in this, because whenever the altar changes possession, what I've seen is the power that had it starts collapsing, whether it's Ottoman Empire, then and the other one starts rising that gets it, Germany. Then Germany loses it, that power, Nazi Germany collapses, the whole thing collapses. And it goes, Soviet Union becomes a superpower, communism spreads to the world, one third of the world. So now you have this, so what's now moving, or where is this going? And the thing is that, you know, whatever happens to Berlin or the throne of Satan is gonna touch the world. So what happens to Berlin, it becomes one. And then then Europe becomes one. And then you have the birth of this. This is when the altar changes possession, which happened then in 1989 and 1990,
6: changes
7: then
6: you to have the this West. Group.
7: What was it?
6: It changes to the West, correct?
7: Yeah. It's two things. One is it's like a one world thing because East and West came together on one hand, but the other hand is the West is exactly. So the thing is that you have this movement to one worldism. You have, you know, New World Order. You had all that talk and, you know, integrating of the world, all these things. So it's interesting because, you know, this goes with biblical prophecy, because biblical prophecy speaks of ultimately a one world order based, not a good thing, a state. You know what was born right after when the wall came down, when the altar changed possession, what was founded was the European Union. And the European Union are nations coming together, giving up sovereignty to come together, which is really a kind of a pattern for when the Bible speaks about a one world state. And the other thing is, it's not just Germany. You were talking about Berlin. They are going to release it. And when they released it in 1930, that kind of

0: catapulted Hitler to power. Evil. Okay. So we don't know what's going to happen, but the one who is over Germany, Germany is part of the European Union. The European Union, you know, has this now. And the other thing you said, which is, I mean, absolute, is that it is the West. So no, you know, before it's like the West is against, you know, it's against, you know, Hitler, it's against the Soviet Union, but now it's in the West. So what would that mean? Well, what happened since then is the West has been de-Christianizing as a culture. I mean, watching this, we all deal with it. Europe, so de-Christianized that I don't call them not even post-Christian, it's anti-Christian now. And we're watching America being affected by this.
1: I don't think, I'm going to say something really controversial, but I think a lot of people will agree that this is absolutely true. And I don't think I've ever said this on the air, but it's time to say these things. I'm sorry, if you believe in Sharia law, I believe you're in the army of the Antichrist. And so it's not that we are just de-Christianizing. We are helping build an army, that I think is absolutely dedicated to death and darkness. I really think if you believe what those who believe in Sharia law believe, where you can marry a 9-year-old, you can kill an infidel, you do whatever you want because you're the, I'm sorry, you are on the wrong side. And I believe we're seeing the making of the army of the Antichrist.
0: Well, there's a connection. Yeah. Because first of all, when these things happened, when this happened, first of all, with Germany, you know, things like the swastika and all these occult things, they were from the East. They were kind of abandoning Christianity. They're abandoning the Bible and they're opening to paganism, occultism, and other religions. It was a sign of really decay. You know, when ancient Israel was falling from God, what were they doing? They opened up to the other religions, you know, and were returning on the God they knew. So, and the thing is, it makes no sense because, you know, on one hand, you can see all these things linked to the altar. One, anti-Semitic, like, what brings together, you know, radical Muslims and the left woke? I mean, they should have nothing in common, but they have something in common. Number one, again, they're against Christianity. And number two, they hate the Jews. They hate Israel.
1: You know, I got to tell you, and I'd love to hear your opinion on this, Jonathan. I truly believe the reason why the Jews are always the target is because of God. It is a God of the individual. He answers, he speaks to, he calls, he saves the individual. Everyone we're battling right now is a collectivist. It's Marxism, Islamists. It's all collectivism. You are a cog in the wheel. The God of Abraham, Isaac, and Jacob is the God of the individual. That is the real target. That's why you have to destroy the Jews. You have to get rid of that God. Have to.
0: Yeah. Yeah. Well, what is the you said the cog in the wheels. What is it with all these totalitarian regimes that always have a problem? It doesn't matter. Hitler, you know, his whole life was destroy the Jews, you know, more than the war. I mean, he was obsessed. That's the thing. Soviet Union, the Jews were a thorn in their flesh because you're trying to stamp out everything and you cannot with the Jews because, and the other thing is the Jew represents is, you know, God says, I put you on earth to be a witness, you know, so they are a witness that God exists, you know, and on the other hand of it, the other side is the Bible also says, as we're talking about, there's another side to it. There is an enemy. There is his name, by the way, Satan's a Hebrew name. So you already got a link there. And it says in Revelation, shows him as a dragon trying to destroy a woman who gives birth to the Messiah, which is Israel. So there's a war going on that makes no sense. It is not rational in every age. It was ancient times, medieval times, modern times. It doesn't matter if the left or the right. And what's happening now, you know, wherever the altar goes, what happens is it either turns or gets empowered to come against the Jews, come against Christians, people who are upholding the Bible, come against Israel, and look what's happening now in the West, you know, and in America. You know, on one hand, we watch a de-Christianization, but we're also watching now the rise of anti-Semitism and a turning away from Israel. So it's absolutely right, and that's why, you know, the altar or, you know, this thing of throwing Satan is always going to be linked to this. And so every totalitarian regime, because it's a false gospel, it's a false kingdom, is going to be at war with that. Hitler said, this kingdom, our kingdom's going to last 1,000 years. What's that from? That's from the Bible. That's God's kingdom. So absolutely, it's a war of kingdoms.
1: Jonathan, I appreciate your work here, and this is fascinating to me because I think evil has been unleashed in the world, and yeah. He is the author of Chaos, and look at the chaos that we have in the world. You can't define a woman. Tell me what's more chaotic than a society that cannot define a woman? Can't. Everything is changing. Everything good is being made bad. Those are all signs of real evil. So.
0: And by the way, you had that in Germany. You had that in the Weimar Republic. You were Hitler.
1: Oh, I know.
0: That's exactly what happened. That's exactly what happened.
1: Most people don't know this. The first sex change operation happened in the Weimar Republic in Berlin in 1925. And they finally killed that man they were trying to make into a woman. They finally killed that person in 1929 when they tried to sew a uterus in him. I mean, this insanity, we are repeating it exactly the same.
0: And this, you know, the roots are ancient because people think this is like a new thing. I mean, the technology is new. But when you look at the Bible, when Israel turned away from God, they turned to one of the gods was Ishtar or Ashtoreth. And it says in the ancient writings, it says, she says, I am a man, I am a woman. And she was the god who changes a man into a woman and a woman into a man. And so when you turn away from God, you put away God, these things come up. They're ancient, yet they're renewed.
1: Over and over.
0: And it's a sign of a culture that is falling, that is basically at war with itself.
1: And there is a warning for Christians because in the book burnings, you know, what were the first books that were burned in the Weimar Republic? The first books that were burned by the Nazis by request of the Christians were these books about sexuality that were put into the schools. They went after the, I think it was the University of Sexology or something like that in Berlin that was the source of all of this transgender stuff. And the Christians didn't know what to do. And they went, you know what? Here's a group of people that would love to do that. Go get all those books. And then the horse is out of the barn. There's a real warning for Christians. You are going to be tempted to listen to people who say, I can solve your problem. Don't do that. Stay in the fold of Christ. Be very careful.
0: Yeah. You said something before. You said good, evil, and evil. That's it. That's from in Isaiah. He says, what are those who call evil, good, and good, evil? And so there's a revelation here because the first part of the falling away is calling evil good. That's okay. Well, we used to call this sin, but now it's okay. Tolerance, right. Everything's okay. But the second stage is those who call what is good evil. So when you call what is evil good, you'll always lead to what's calling good evil. And then you get cancel culture. Then you get the banning. And then you get the answer that you didn't want. And because it's like everything goes, come on, you know, you're just to get in the door. But once these things are in the door, then it's every knee shall bow to us. That's the second part. And that's exactly, as we're talking about the Weimar Republic, it went for, that was like everything goes. And then it went to Hitler, which we were, every knee shall bow and we will destroy you. That's where it goes.
1: Jonathan, again, thank you. Hey, real quick, just a quick thought on 9/11, because you wrote The Harbinger, which was your first real big book about 9/11. That seems to all hold up. I remember talking to you for years and you're like, warning, we're passing all of the warnings. And what does this say to you? Where are we headed?
0: The warning of The Harbinger is, and a very quick thing for those who don't know it, that was the first book. That is saying that when 9/11 happened, this is part of an ancient pattern, and that when Israel was turning away from God, God warns them. He allows a shaking, a wake-up call. And the amazing thing is there's like 9 signs in the Bible, and they've all appeared in America. That happened in the last days of Israel. But here's the big thing. What happened, the big real takeaway is that not only is it warning, it's calling back, but the way Israel responded is they said, no, we're going to come back stronger on ourselves. We're going to come back stronger without God. We're going to come strong. And that's the danger. And the warning that I was giving in the Harbinger is, you know, if you get all these things and you don't come back, we're going to get better without God. It's not going to end well, because with Israel, it led to judgment. And the thing is, it was almost like, Glenn, and I'm not saying I know all these things, it was almost like a prophecy, because what the Harbinger is saying is what Israel did is they didn't turn. You know, they didn't go back. They actually, they heart themselves. And you can do, if you change everything else in the government, but you don't change hearts and there's no revival, it won't work. We need revival. We need turning back to God.
1: We do. And that's one of the reasons I am with the Charlie Kirk Memorial at UVU in Salt Lake City tomorrow, marking the 1 year anniversary of that revival that did start. And we've made real progress. We are not anywhere close to where we need to be, because I think evil stepped up to bat right after that got us into a whole different world. So be careful. Jonathan, thank you so much.
0: It's everywhere. Yeah,
1: it is. The altar of
0: Pergamon.
1: Pergamon. The altar of Pergamon. It is available wherever you get your books. Listen to it on audio or read it, but it is really, really interesting and full of a lot of history you just didn't know. And the dates that line up in that are remarkable. Just remarkable. All right, back in a minute. So there are decisions that you make with a calendar, a list of pros and cons, maybe a conversation with somebody you trust, and then there are decisions that you arrive to when you're scared, overwhelmed. Everything seems to be happening at once, and you don't know what to do, okay? This is where so many women find themselves when they have an unplanned pregnancy. Thankfully, Preborn supports pregnancy clinics all across the country. They are usually, I mean, within the same couple of doors down from a Planned Parenthood. Because women are coming for answers and maybe they'll come here and they will give you an ultrasound, and care free. Okay. No pressure to buy anything. 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
2: NBC News Radio, I'm Michael Kastner. The eyes of the political world turn to Texas today, where the Republican National Committee's first ever midterm convention gets underway in Dallas. President Trump, who is already set to deliver tonight's keynote speech, will also deliver the closing address on tomorrow's night, too. Oil prices have been pushing up following new strikes between the U.S. and Iran. NBC's Alice Barr.
3: U.S. Central Command says it destroyed five Iranian oil tankers in response to attempted attacks on an American warship. Iran then firing back against U.S. forces in Jordan, though a U.S. official says the missiles were blocked.
2: The U.S. is applying both military and economic pressure on Iran as peace talks continue to fail. The NFL regular season kicks off with a Super Bowl 60 rematch today. The Seahawks are set to raise their championship banner against the runner-up New England Patriots at home in Seattle. Michael Kastner, NBC News Radio.
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5: One of the higher functions that a human brain can engage with is the performance of music.

0: As you master those instruments, there are certain connections that grow and get enhanced in the brain. The brain likes to be challenged. We know that the more languages you know, the less your risk of dementia, and music happens to be a language. Understanding music allows neurologists and neurosurgeons and neuroscientists to better understand the brain. It's a great way to better map the brain, both for enhancing safety of surgery, but also for exploring new avenues for new therapies for various conditions of the human brain, including degenerative diseases and memory problems. By understanding these pathways that contribute to musical memory and cognitive memory, this will allow us to solve the problems of degeneration like dementia, but also open new opportunities to enhance function.
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3: 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I've worked really hard on this speech, because there's a lot I think has to be said. And it's really frank, and very uniting, very loving, but very frank. And I want you to see it. It'll be up for on demand the next morning, but you can see it live. That'll be tomorrow. Now, researchers in AI have come out and said, hey, there's a greater than 10% chance AI is going to kill all of us. I wonder why people are not for it. We're going to talk about that next hour with an expert who is saying we must have the data centers. I'm kind of torn here on this. We'll talk about that coming up.

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4: ABC News, I'm Sherry Preston. The price of oil has surpassed $100 a barrel for the first time since July after the U.S. and Iran traded strikes again on ships in the Middle East. Brent crude jumping nearly 3%. The average price for gas now over $4.20 a gallon, according to AAA. Republicans gathering in Dallas for their first midterm convention. ABC Deputy Political Director Ben Siegel.
5: The Attorney General Todd Blanche, the president's former personal lawyer, will be speaking along with Secretary of Health and Human Services Robert Kennedy and some other officials from the administration. So that is maybe a departure from what we've seen in the past. But by and large, this is a rally for the president's most fervent supporters. He has told them to pretend that he is on the ballot this year, and this is an effort to really gin up that excitement.
4: The NTSB will today interview the pilot and co-pilot of the Amazon cargo plane that crashed in Miami, killing five people in a cleaning van. Apple's new CEO will unveil its latest generation of iPhones today, including possibly a foldable one. This is ABC News. Jurors in the Lindsey Clancy trial are speaking out about the moments during deliberations when one holdout juror was not in agreement with the rest of the jury.
6: He had the hardest time getting off the fact that Lindsey viciously killed her children.
7: The foreperson told NBC 10 Boston the holdout expressed doubt about Clancy's guilt, but voted to convict her anyway.
8: He had reasonable doubt. He admitted he had reasonable doubt. And then he said, but I'm still not going to say that she's not guilty by reason of insanity.
4: ABC's Aaron Katursky, who covered the trial in Plymouth, Massachusetts. Clancy killed her three children while suffering from postpartum psychosis. New rules put in place by the TSA. If you're in pre-check, you might be able to soon take water bottles through security. Latest finish ever overnight at the U.S. Open as an exhausted Ben Shelton defeated an exhausted Carlos Alcaraz in five sets. Shelton finally prevailed, the match ending at 3:35 this morning. Sherry Preston, ABC News.
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11: Traffic slows a little bit because of a crash on I-94 eastbound at 14th Street. It's off on the right shoulder, but you'll still want to use caution. Also, keep in mind, through the construction on I-75 northbound at 696, you're slow on and off because of a left lane closure. In the news, A 70-year-old man from Royal Oak is missing on Isle Royal in Lake Superior. Craig Burke started a solo hike at Isle Royal National Park on August 27th and was due to return home September 5th. His wife Debbie says he didn't show up on time to catch the ferry back to the mainland and says he is closer to Minnesota than the Upper Peninsula. Two rangers are searching for Burke on the 45-mile-long, 9-mile-wide island. And the Wayne County Sheriff's Office says authorities have recovered a body in Lake St. Clair near Grosse Pointe Farms. Investigators do not know if the remains are a man who went overboard from a yacht anchored at the Grosse Pointe Yacht Club on Saturday. Your local forecast is for some rain and a high of 79. I'm Heather Pasco for 910 AM News Talk Superstation.
12: I'm Nicole Murray with your money now. Smithfield Foods said its fresh pork segment is expected to swing to an adjusted operating loss in the third quarter due to persistent pressure from lower hog prices and a shrinking industry market spread amid cautious spending. Shares of Smithfield fell nearly 2% after the company also forecast lower current quarter adjusted operating profit. GE Aerospace said it would buy casting supplier Consolidated Precision Products for $11.75 billion, bringing a key part of its engine supply chain in-house as it races to expand production capacity. Supply chain constraints have made it harder for engine makers to keep pace with strong demand for new engines and aftermarket parts and repairs. OpenAI Chief Financial Officer Sarah Friar said the company is pushing its AI into specialized industries as the ChatGPT maker sees accelerating enterprise growth. Speaking in San Francisco, Friar added that OpenAI is focusing on sectors including chip design, life sciences, and financial services. Stocks are moderately lower. That's your money now.
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2: Hello, America. I want to talk to you about AI data centers. And, you know, I am diametrically opposed to myself on almost every part of AI, but I have come down in the final thing is it's here. It's going to happen. We're in the singularity. The singularity is the event horizon, a black hole. You cannot turn the ship. You're in the grip of it now. It's going to suck you in. So stop thinking about you're going to turn this around because you're not going to. It's here. Okay. The time to talk about it was, oh, I don't know, 10 years ago when I was saying nobody wants to talk about this. We really should talk about it. That time is over. Now we have really tough decisions to make because I think America is being sucked into another black hole, and that's social media from countries that do not want, like China, that do not want us to have AI. They are only a few months behind us. Any delay on these data centers, and it is really bad. Now, there's a story that just came out today from, who was it? Which was ChatGPT? It was Anthropic. Anthropic just came out and said, we've lost a couple of our scientists because there's more than a 10% chance that AI will kill us. Okay, well, that's not... Okay, I don't... Here's the thing. Somebody's going to have AI. And I know nobody likes to say this, but, you know, because they're like, well, so we're just going to just recklessly go in head first to so China.

0: on one of the hardest decisions we have ever. We're having a public debate about the Manhattan Project. That's what's happening. And you're kind of glad we won the Manhattan Project, because I am. 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Bob, do you agree with me? This is almost, it's like one of the hardest decisions. It's some ways really clear, and in other ways, extraordinarily difficult.
1: Glenn, it shouldn't be difficult, but it is. And a year ago in America, nobody talked about data centers. We've had them in our country since 1947.
0: Yeah.
1: There's somewhere between 3,500 and 5,000 of them over here. But how did it become such a political hotbed? And why are local government and state governments saying, no, let's tap our brakes and put a moratorium on them?
0: So I think there's a couple of things. In listening to the audience, because we've talked about this a lot, listening to the audience, there's a couple of things. One, you're getting a lot of propaganda from China, I believe. And so some of the things that are being said about it are not true. Other things are because some early adopters of this, politicians, went out and they said, we're going to give you tax breaks for, you know, coming in. What? Why? Why would you do that? Nobody, some of these places were not negotiating with these guys. You can get all kinds of things from these data centers regarding energy and lowering your energy cost, lowering, you can get rid of property tax if you would just adopt some of these things. So you have all the negotiating power. And then there's the fact that I don't think anybody trusts anybody anymore. I mean, it's a really complex situation we find ourselves in, but we have to act.
1: Well, I think the president's acting under his ratepayer protection pledge. He said, listen, don't give them any incentives. These are the richest, most powerful companies in America. They don't need the incentives. They just need the land to put them on. Make sure that when they build them, they're not having an environmental harm where your water is going to turn brown or you're run out of water. And if they're going to need more energy, let them build their own energy, or let them improve the infrastructure and pay for it. And you want to know what? They're all willing to do it.
0: Of course they are. Of course they are. Most people don't know, you know, when they think, I don't want a data center around me and I don't trust AI. They have no idea. Almost everything in their entire life right now, before they even wake up, data centers are planning and running their life on the stuff they choose to use.
1: You know, when I talk to some people that are opposed to them, I ask them, do you have a cell phone? Yes. Do you use one of the social media platforms? Yes. Do you do any banking? Yes. Do you use Amazon? Yes. Do you want your data stored in China or in the United States? They said, not China.
0: Right. Do you have an alarm set on your phone? Do you have a calendar on your phone? Have you used GPS coordinates at all? Have you used, you know, Apple or Google Maps? All of that stuff is being crunched at a data center right now. You don't have the data centers. You begin to lose all of those things. Beyond that, like you said, everything would be crunched by China. Not good. Why would we? Can you imagine 1939 and we had this technology and us arguing whether Germany should be crunching all of our data in their cloud servers or America? You'd be insane to give it to Germans.
1: Listen, data centers are here. Critical thinking from machines is here. And it's either we're going to lead the world or somebody.

0: somebody else is going to lead the world, and that somebody else doesn't want the United States to succeed. So we have to continue to lead.
1: How do you address that with people who say, I hate that. I don't like this situation where I have to build it, you know, otherwise they're going to get it. What they're going to do shouldn't dictate what we're doing.
0: Well, I don't like the idea that we have troops all around the world, including in Japan and Germany. But if we didn't, then those countries chose not to protect themselves. Where would we be today?
1: You're seeing these politicians come in and they are delaying the data centers. And I'm torn on this because I hear the people. I hear what they fear. I hear they fear being railroaded. You know, they should have really good attorneys on their side. There should be these attorneys that are lining up for these towns going, give me 2% of what I'm going to give you, and I'll never work a day in my life, but let me negotiate this. And I don't hear any of that. How do we get the message to towns that you can negotiate? You need good negotiators.
0: Well, it's one of the reasons you need good people to get elected, even in local government. You get people that, you know, want to protect no growth. They want, you know, no new people, not in my backyard. But especially in some of our rural communities around the country, well, they have nothing else. And, you know, it's great to have farms and it's great to have all that. And we can do that. We can protect them. But if you have an opportunity to put something on your land that's going to create revenue to reduce property taxes, to increase your electric infrastructure, protect your water, if you can do it right, but you need good people that know, understand the contracts and can negotiate with these. Listen, the tech people, they're brutal. They know how to do things, but you need to push back and say, listen, if you want to do it, we have to benefit. You have to create jobs that are good paying jobs for us too. And there is some fear out there that it's going to take away all jobs, but, Corning, one of the oldest companies in America right now, they're experiencing their largest growth ever because of the fiber optic lines that are needed in data centers.
1: And I know the unions now are starting to, you know, plumbers union, everybody else, the steel unions, they're all saying, you know, we will vote for the data centers every day because the jobs that it will create, at least in the short term, long term, I don't know. What you're not going to stop this. You're just not going to stop it. China will be in charge of it. But, you know, as it goes, I just read from Elon Musk, his robots come online next year, 2027, and they'll be sold to the general public. If he's right about that, he said those will be as plentiful as cell phones. That changes everything. So I don't know what's going to happen to jobs in the future. Nobody does. But the real question is, you know, because I honestly, Bob, I don't. When I look at this technology, I think it is so dangerous. I don't want the United States to have it. I don't want China to have it. I don't want the tech companies. Surely I don't want them to have it. But you got to choose one because somebody's going to control it.
0: Listen, would the world be better if there was never a nuclear bomb? Probably. But it happened. And going forward, you have to continue to go forward. Innovation and technology is coming, and it's either we're going to be behind it or we're going to be in front of it, and we should be in front of it.
1: What do you say? I can't figure out these tech companies because these tech companies keep coming out with things like there's one today we just talked about that came out and said there's some of their scientists, two or three of them have just quit. Three of them just quit.
2: They didn't quit, but one did.
1: One did, and two other agree with that. They've come out and said, we believe there's a greater than 10% chance AI will kill all of us. I got to tell you, I'd buy a car where there is a 1% chance. I'd live in a house where there's a 1% chance, you know, lightning strikes, but a greater than 10%. And it's coming from these AI, and then they'll back it up. They'll, you know, Anthropic will come out and say, yes, we agree, blah, blah, blah, blah, blah. What is going on? Do you have any idea what the truth is?
0: Again, it's new, so I don't know, but it is scary because imagine if a machine can create a virus. They could create a bomb and control it. But I don't know. We don't know, but I don't think that should be a reason to stop and wait because China's not going to stop. Iran is not going to stop. Russia is not going to stop.
1: How far ahead are we

0: know a better number. I've heard anywhere from 6 months to a month.
1: I've heard in the same category. I've heard about 6 months is what they said. But that was also a few months ago when I was in Washington, D.C.
0: And they can leapfrog each other quickly.
1: One of the things that we don't have that they have, we don't have enough power in the United States. For the last 20 years, we've been building windmills and solar panels. Even here in Texas, a few years ago, you guys had an issue with electricity because you had too many windmills, and turns out they froze in the winter. China's been building coal-fired plants, electric plants. They have 39 nuclear plants under development right now. I think yesterday, somewhere in the Midwest, there was actually a power shortage of 5 million people because our grid is not up to date. You know, we haven't been building that infrastructure, and these data centers need a lot of power. So let them build their own power if they can. Let them improve our infrastructure.
0: Does it kind of, I mean, you're a conservative, does it kind of piss you off that no one was allowed to have nuclear power? It was the most dangerous thing ever, and we can't have nuclear. And now that these big tech companies need power, I mean, that's all anybody's talking about, just build nuclear power plants. And it's kind of like, wait, where were the people? How come the people didn't count when the technology is the safest form of energy ever developed by mankind? It's the cleanest form of energy. But now that big data needs it, now we can build them.
1: Well, part of it, because I think that we know time is not on our side. We see what's happening in China. Like small modular reactors, you can build one in about a year and a half. In the United States, red tape takes, you know, the last new full-scale nuclear power plant took 12 years or 15 years in Georgia, and it took three times the price. We have to look at the rules, and we have to make the rules simpler. They have to be safe. We don't want anybody getting blown up. But we have to compete, and that's the energy that will do it. It's the cheapest, like you said, the cleanest, the most abundant. It's redundant. It works.
0: I want to talk to you quickly about, you know, the RNC, because the convention is happening here in Dallas. I'm going to be there today. And I'd like to know what the RNC is. Where do you think they're headed? What, I mean, I can't imagine. I'm going to vote for the Republicans because I know what's on the other side of that gate. The horde out there is horrible. We can't let them in. But I got to tell you, I've never seen a group of Republicans before so lackluster. I
1: will speak for my candidate in Florida, Byron Donalds, running for governor.
0: Yeah.
1: He's got a lot of energy. He understands the future is it's technology, it's fintech, it's things like that. In Florida, listen, we have a great economy in Florida, arguably the greatest state, no income taxes, heavy reliable on, you know, tourism, housing. But he wants to bring the next generation there too, so children of today will have jobs tomorrow. So, but you're right, as the Republican Party, we're kind of scattered right now. But what's good is the Democrats are really scattered, and they have no plan.
0: Gosh, it's crazy. Yeah. It is crazy what we're facing. Yeah. You know, 10 years ago, 15 years ago, I was on Fox, and I'm like, they're Marxist. And they were like, that's outrageous. I can't believe you would smear people and say they're Marxist. We're not Marxist. And I'm like, yeah, you are. And now they're proud of it. Yeah. Now they're absolutely proud of it. Bob, thank you so much. I really appreciate it. What can people do if they want to inform themselves and help their community get a good deal with data centers if they're going to do a deal?
1: I think they have to get involved and realize, listen, we can all be emotional about all these things. We may not want it. We may want it, but it's here. Get involved in your local community and ask them how they can benefit your community without harming it. And if they can do that, if they can do it safely without using up all your water, reduce your electric bill, create jobs, get a good deal.
0: Get a good deal. I have to tell you, if you're an attorney, I don't know where these big, huge attorney firms are. I mean, you should be representing local towns. You'll make a killing, and the towns will be happy. And maybe you'll walk away as an attorney and go, hey, I've done some good for once in my career. Anyway, AmericaFirstPolicy.com. Bob, thank you. I appreciate it. Back in just a minute, we're going to go to the RNC with Chris Salcedo just a second. Stand by. 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
2: Glenn, you're a communications expert, in a way. What do you think Anthropic's communication strategy is here by not only allowing a former employee to go so vocal about the danger of AI, but for two current employees to be like, yeah, he's right. I believe we're trying our best, though, even though we don't have a plan to solve this. Why are they admitting this?
0: Because I think they know the horse is out of the barn and people believe that. And so everybody believes, I don't trust these companies. I don't trust what they're doing. Are they really watching? I bet they're not, because they're really all in a hurry, blah, blah, blah, blah, blah. And so when somebody says that, let them, I mean, I think it's incredibly brave. I've never seen it before, but let them speak. And then, you know what? Have a couple of employees that agree, come out and say, yeah, but I'm still here because we're watching that. So, you know, I don't know what their contracts say. But if they don't have contracts where you cannot say anything about the company or what you're working on, then that's a different story. But if they don't have that contract, you're not going to control what that employee comes. If they're quitting and they're saying, hey, this is why, they have every right to say it unless there's a contract. And so what does the company do? Get two people in here who go, you know what? I think they're right. It is very dangerous, but I believe we're doing the best we can in hopes that somebody's going to believe them. I don't know these guys. I mean, I've talked about AI forever. I've talked to some of the best AI, ethical leaders, people who have been, who've left these companies because they're like, yeah, I was the ethics guy and I don't think there's any ethics there. I'm not sure there's any ethics here. I think everybody is in such a race, and that's the problem. It's exactly the Manhattan Project. We're just having this conversation out loud where the Manhattan Project was completely secret. But if you go back and read what scientists were saying at the time, it was the same thing. They're like, we're going to blow up the whole world. There was a 1% chance. Scientists believe there was a 1% chance when they put that first bomb to detonate in New Mexico, it would light all air on fire and snuff out all life on Earth with the first bomb. 1% chance. They just didn't say that before they dropped the bomb. Let me tell you about Relief Factor. Nobody sits down one morning and decides, you know, I think I'm going to start using my hands less. You just adapt. You grab something differently. You ask somebody else to open the jar. 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
4: An accident on I-94 westbound at Woodward Avenue is on the right shoulder. Also be aware of an accident on the Southfield Freeway northbound at McNichols. A 70-year-old man from Royal Oak is missing on Isle Royal in Lake Superior. Craig Burke started a solo hike at Isle Royal National Park on August 27th and was due to return home September 5th. His wife Debbie says he didn't show up on time to catch the ferry back to the mainland and says he is closer to Minnesota than the Upper Peninsula. Two rangers are searching for Berg. The Wayne County Sheriff's Office says authorities have recovered the body in Lake St. Clair near Grosse Pointe Farms. Investigators say they do not know if the remains are a man who went overboard from a yacht anchored near Grosse Pointe Yacht Club on Saturday. He is a 74-year-old Canadian man. Your local forecast today is for some clouds and periods of rain. A high today of 79. Clouds and a stray shower thunderstorm tonight, a low of 66. I'm Heather Pasco for 910 AM News Talk Superstation.
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6: I'm Michael Wallace. The first ever GOP midterm convention gets underway in Dallas today to rally the base ahead of the midterms. But as our Bill Rakoff reports from the convention, some say the event may not move the needle among voters nationwide.
7: While there's plenty of excitement on the ground around the American Airlines Center for this week's convention, University of Virginia political scientist Larry Sabato doesn't think that excitement will extend.
8: I don't think that many Americans are going to be focusing on a midterm convention that mainly is about Donald Trump and his key supporters speaking.
7: Sabato says Democrats used to hold midterm conventions years ago but stopped.
8: Because the energy and money were wasted. It had no impact on the upcoming midterm election.
7: The convention lasts through Thursday night with President Trump delivering the keynote tonight. Bill Rakoff, Worldwide News Network at the 2026 Republican Convention in Dallas.
6: Another escalation in the war between the U.S. and Iran has oil prices back up to $100 a barrel.
9: Secretary of State Marco Rubio is warning Iran about the latest attacks on U.S. ships.
10: The back and forth is pretty straightforward, and that is that Iran continues to try to hit U.S. naval ships. And for every time they do that or try to do that, they're going to lose tankers.
9: That comes after the U.S. says it destroyed five Iranian-linked oil tankers. The strikes followed two failed Iranian attacks on an American warship. No Americans were hurt. Iran retaliated overnight, firing missiles at U.S. forces in Jordan and attacking ships near the Strait of Hormuz. Jordan says it intercepted more than a dozen missiles with no casualties. Stacey Lynn, Worldwide News Network, Washington.
6: It's a big day for Apple and its new CEO.
11: Apple says surprise and shine for the first product launch hosted by new boss John Ternus.
12: Such an incredible opportunity.
11: Ternus only took over from nearly 15-year veteran CEO Tim Cook last week.
12: I love Apple.
11: Apple's pretty much the only global corporation that has actual fans. But John Ternus has teased a big announcement for his first event. Could it be the first folding iPhone? Its working title is the iPhone Ultra. The question is today the day? Apple will stream the event for its worldwide fans and customers from its headquarters in Cupertino, California. John Terrett, Worldwide News Network.
6: The NTSB today is interviewing the two pilots of the Amazon cargo plane that overran the runway at Miami International Airport Sunday, killing five people on the ground. NTSB investigator Shahoon Shin says the flight data recorder shows the pilots never hit the brakes.
13: In 0 seconds at the end of recording or the last data frame, final ground speed was 65 knots. No indication in the recorded data that speed brakes or thrust reversers were deployed.
6: The pilots had considered aborting the landing. If you're flying into or out of Britain today, good luck. Hundreds more flights have been canceled or delayed after that air traffic control system breakdown. This is the Worldwide News Network.
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0: Chris Salcedo is a good friend of the program, good friend of The Blaze, and now a part of Torch Audio Radio, which will be officially launched very soon. Chris is going to be the morning host, and it will precede me. He's also the author of The Rise of the Liberty-Loving Latino, A New American Revolution, and I want to talk to you about that as well. Chris, today you're on your way. I'm on my way in a little while as well to go see the Republican first ever midterm RNC convention. There's really nobody I want to hear from, you know. I want to hear from Donald Trump because I think he's going to, as you said before, he's going to drag these guys kicking and screaming over the line, because I don't think a lot of them even want to win.
19: Yeah. Well, I think if you look at the conduct of the United States Senate, they are working to lose.
0: They are.
19: The Republic. The
0: hell are they thinking?
19: Well, it's uniparty mentality.
0: Do they understand what they're up against? This is not even 2008 when I thought it was concerned. We are now with people who are Islamist and Marxist, who are openly wanting to destroy the America we all grew openly.
19: Isn't that the danger of John Thune's gambit here?
0: It is.
19: He wants to hand it back over to the Democrats. So they can get back to corruption as usual up there. You know, the uniparty, everybody's making money except for the American people. And so he's going to hand it over to what he thinks are Democrats, but socialists and communists are winning these primary elections. They're winning in Democrat precincts. The red-green alliance is very real, and that's the danger.
0: And here in Texas, I haven't seen a Ken Paxton commercial. Have you?
19: They're starting to come out now.
0: Yes,
19: but I can tell you why. I can tell you exactly why, because the guy that these Republicans who were so desirous to lose spent $100 million to defeat the conservative in the primary. They were in it for this guy by the name of John Cornyn, who's done nothing but stab conservatives and the people of Texas in the back. I mean, you've been in Texas long enough to see.
0: Cornyn was waste.
19: Oh, absolute insanity.
0: I can handle a Cornyn in Maine. Okay, that's the best you could do. In Texas?
19: I know. So Paxton hits the ground running with $0 because he spent all of his money in this primary. And I've been asking the question. I still can't get a dang answer to it. So let me get this straight. You Republicans in the National Republican Senatorial Committee were willing to spend $100 million plus to defeat the conservative in Texas in the primary. Mm-hmm. How much are you willing to spend to defeat the Marxist and the communist, this guy by the name of James Tallarico? And I can't get an answer from anybody, but
0: their answer is the non-answer. Sometimes a non-answer is the answer.
19: $10 million coming from MAGA Inc. The president has already committed that to Ken Paxton. I'm hearing 15 coming in from Elon Musk. So already they're on with $25 million combating James Tallarico's estimated $30 million from California.
0: He was out in California raising money again.
19: Well, he's there now.
0: Yeah.
19: My understanding, he's there now. The RNC is going on back home in Texas.
0: Right.
19: He's out in the People's Republic of California getting money out there. But that's the reason why Paxton didn't have the money, because he spent it all trying to win the primary, which, by the way, he won handily by 27 points against the fake Republican John Cornyn.
0: How about the governor? I mean, I'm hearing Republicans in Texas say, I'm not going to vote for the governor, Abbott. And you're like, wait.
19: What?
0: And give the state to the the Democrat Marxists, the radicals? Are you out of your mind?
19: On Torch Audio, I've been telling the audience, and before I even joined Torch Audio, I've been telling the audience.

0: audience, look, this is what you've got to do. You've got to vote for Republican. You've got to vote Republican. Well, what about the rhinos? Yeah, I get it. I understand that. But you are going to, even if we're stuck in neutral, it's better than going communist. It's better than going socialist. Then we at least have the opportunity in 2 years to handle things in the primary the way we handled Cassidy, the way we handled Tillis, the way we handled Cornyn. But you're not going to have that opportunity if socialists are running the day. So you've got to play this is where we are. I don't like being here, but we're playing defense. And this, we've got to play defense. We've got to stay in the game so that the conservative movement and Americans can do something about it.
1: What do you say to people that say, I don't think Donald Trump hears us anymore? You know, he says, you know, it's affordable and, you know, it's not so bad. And it is bad. I mean, you filled up your car. I filled up my car. You know, gas is up another 7 cents a gallon today. That's not good.
0: No, it's not good. But I'm also, look, maybe it's because I pay attention and you and I pay attention, but I remember $5 a gallon average during the last regime, during the Beijing Biden President Auto Pen regime, a record setting. It's still not as bad as it was. And back then, were we stopping the terrorist regime of Iran from ever getting a nuclear weapon, doing something in the affirmative that will, for the first time, an American Congress and an American president will not have to have in our defense calculus a nuclear armed Iran for the first time in 50 years.
1: Even if this war drags on for another 12 months, which God forbid, but let's say it drags on for another 12 months, then the United States can back out because the United States will have finished pipelines.
0: Exactly.
1: I mean, people don't understand that they're buying time trying to get a Congress elected that will stop this war. And Trump is buying time saying, just hold on, because even if I can't get these nut jobs out of there, the pipelines, they cut off all of their power. They're building pipelines that will begin in 2020. I mean, begin functioning at the end of 2027.
0: I was listening to Katie McFarland. She says about 40 to 60% of oil is already flowing through some of these pipelines.
1: It's crazy.
0: It's amazing. And again, that's what the president. That's what I want to hear from the president. It's what I want to hear from the Republicans that will be speaking at the RNC.
1: What do you hope that they will say? What is the message you think would connect with the American people that they could possibly say?
0: Well, we know and understand what's going on. We see the increased costs. We see what's going on in the United States with the bottom line. We ran on affordability, but look, here are the stakes. I think when the American people know the stakes and that there's a light at the end of the tunnel, which of course, after 21 years of Afghanistan, the war that Bush got us into for no explicable reason, if we could see the light at the end of the tunnel, we find out what the stakes are. I don't think you would find many well-meaning Americans who would say, you know what, I want to save money on the gas and I'm willing to accept nuclear weapons in Iran, a terrorist regime to have. No. Americans will say, look, yeah, I get the stakes, but I think
1: they
0: would be.
1: You have to understand it.
0: Yes. A mistake would be not addressing it. And I think that's the President Trump can drive home that message. He's uniquely qualified to do that.
1: We are, as a nation, we are notorious for losing the peace.
0: Yes.
1: We'll fight, and then we lose the peace. And I think for the first time in a 2-year period, remember, America, what life was like 2 years ago, what you thought about what was going to happen if we lose this election. What did you think was going to happen if we lost that election 2 years ago? And now so many Republicans are so confident, even though nothing's been codified, they are like, yeah, but we've got other problems. Do you know the gates of hell that he has closed and thrown almost literal demons over to the other side of the fence and say, stay back? He's holding that back almost all by himself, and we're about to lose the peace. We're about, if we don't wake up and go, wait a minute, we've made so much progress, we just need to keep fighting for this term and then into the presidential term. You know, Donald Trump told me, I can't solve this in 2 years.
0: Nope.
1: It'll go back.
0: Nope.
1: I can't solve it in 4 years. He said, we need 8 to 12 years. He said, you give people with my philosophy 12 years, we will completely change. This is before he was elected. We'll completely change it. We'll stomp this out.

0: He said, but I can't do it in two, can't do it in four. It'll come raging back. He said, we have to have at least eight. And I'm not sure we get there.
1: I don't know. It all depends on how the messaging battle. I can't tell you how many people I've heard of this from. Republicans suck at messaging.
0: Horrible.
1: And they do. They
0: horrible,
1: do.
0: Horrible.
1: And because right now you've got half the Republican Party at war with conservatives. I mean, I've got in the home state of Texas, yours and my, our home state, we've got John Cornyn in there blasting the conservative nominee for Senate. Showing up and saying, yeah, he's this, he's lazy, totally trash talking, working for the socialists, in other words. Then you got Karl Rove showing up on Kilmeade's program and doing the same dang thing. So you've got people who are called so-called Republicans who are trying to take out a conservative. They seem to think that we in the conservative movement are more of a threat than these communists and these socialists.
0: No, it's amazing. The Democrats, they won't tolerate moderate Democrats. You know, if you're not all in on Marxism,
1: right.
0: And yet they'll still, the moderate, maybe the two or three Democrats in Washington that are like, hey, I'm warning that these guys, they will still in the end come together with the Marxists.
1: I'm so glad you said it. I was just noting that the other day. All these Democrats are, we don't like Hassan Piker. We don't like all of this communism, socialism. Oh, yeah, what are you going to do? Are you going to pull a John Cornyn and go out and campaign against those Democrat socialists,
0: no,
1: those communists?
0: Never.
1: Oh, no, no, no. Are you going to raise money? Are you going to actually do what Lisa Murkowski did and vote for a Republican, vote for the opposite party? You know, Lisa Murkowski, big-time Democrat supporter as a Republican. And these are the kinds of Republicans we must have in the Congress. It's like, so and you said it right. President Trump is universally by himself. It's the America First Coalition, the new divide in this country, the political divide. The America First Coalition versus the America Last crowd, and there are members of both parties on both sides.
0: You have, I have a couple of minutes. Didn't you have the Speaker of the House on today?
1: No, I had Jim Jordan on today.
0: Oh, Jim Jordan.
1: Yeah.
0: Okay. And what did Jim Jordan say?
1: Well, we talked about the RNC, the message he wants to see, the message he wants to put out there. And I think as long as they draw this contrast, like you said, just think about what these people were doing to you about 2 years ago.
0: But I have a hard time with that message because, and I think at the same time, I think of all the things that you haven't done in the last 2 years.
1: It's the Senate. And I asked him, do you think that the least productive Senate in my lifetime? And it's true. It is the least productive Senate because they're doing the Democrats bidding John Thunes. And this is how we started the conversation. Do you think it's really hurting your chance to maintain control of the House? And of course, he dodged. You would expect him not to say that. But he did go so far as to say that the Save America Act is a no-brainer, and why the Senate Republicans are devoted to Democrats more than their own voters on this is inexplicable to him.
0: I don't have time to get into it, but you ask a great question on the debt, and maybe I'll have to have you come back and play some of that or send it to us so I can play it on the air.
1: Sure.
0: One last question. You know, The Rise of Liberty Loving Latino is your book. We're losing Latinos. We had Latinos. Are we losing them now in this race and the next?
1: Goes back to the messaging part. If the reason why liberty-loving Latinos crossed over by the millions to vote for Trump, not for Republicans, to vote for Trump. And the America First agenda, and they did it in record numbers. There's no Republican ever got the kind of Latino support that President Trump got. The reason why is he showed a contrast. And the reason why I believe the Republicans are in danger of losing right now is they have not shown the contrast, that we have a choice. Because whenever you elect a Republican majority, it still seems left-wing priorities go untouched or uncorrected at this point. Mm-hmm. And whenever there's a Democrat in charge, it's Katie Sweet. Bar the door, you know, no. Communism and socialism all the way.
0: Chris, always good to see you. Thank you so much.
1: Thanks for the invite.
0: You bet. Chris Salcedo. He is the host of the Chris Salcedo Show, and you will be hearing more about him and more of him on Torch Audio, which is launching soon. I know it's out. I don't even know how people are listening to it, but I know people are listening to it now because it's all going to be
1: iHeart.
0: Okay. Well, now you do it. Now you said it. But it's not an official launch yet, but listen to it. Anyway, Chris, thank you so much. I appreciate it. Okay. Back in just a second. Final thoughts of the day. Let me tell you about Chapter. 7 out of 10 people on Medicare never compare their plan with another one. And that number to me is absolutely amazing until you think about what compare actually means. You'd have to know what plans, which plans cover your prescriptions. What those prescriptions will cost, whether your doctors are still in network, what the total cost would be, and then somehow make sense of all of it. And you're comparing all of it. You're not going to do that. Okay. Most people don't need more information. They need somebody who is actually taking that and can look at that and say, here's the roadmap, and can look at all of the dots on the map, not just taking you to the location where they want to take you to. This is what Chapter does. Chapter looks at all of the providers, and then they look at all of your information and they find the one that's best for you. They're saving an average of $1,100 a year for the people in this audience that are going to Chapter and saying, hey, do I have the right plan? Is there a better one out there? No one else can do this. Licensed advisors, they will look at everything and tell you where you stand. If you're already on the right plan, they'll tell you that too. Takes about 20 minutes. Dial #250, say the keyword Chapter. #250, keyword Chapter. Find out what you've actually got from Chapter. #250, keyword Chapter.
2: You're going to be thinking about that for a couple minutes, huh? Glenn Beck will be right back.

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2: NBC News Radio, I'm Michael Kastner. President Trump will be in Dallas tonight to kick off the Republican National Committee's first ever midterm convention. Trump, who is already set to deliver tonight's keynote speech, will also deliver the closing address tomorrow night. One of the final primary elections is being held today in Rhode Island. Voters are heading to the polls to decide who moves forward in races for the Senate, House, and governor. The Democratic primary for governor is turning out to be the one to watch, with incumbent Governor Dan McKee trying to fight off a strong challenge from businesswoman Helena Foulkes. And the Southeast Conference is voting this week on whether to expel LSU for allowing former pro football players to return to college. Louisiana Republican Senator John Kennedy says if that happens, there'll be trouble.
3: We'll be on them like a hobo on a ham sandwich.
2: Stocks are falling as oil is trading at over $100 a barrel. Michael Kastner, NBC News Radio.
4: Prohibition signs are circular with a white background and a red border, and they have a diagonal red line crossing over a black image. The image represents the type of prohibition. If it's a cigarette, for example, it means you are not allowed to smoke in that area. Warning signs are triangular, and they have a yellow background, a black border, and a black image. The image represents the type of warning. If it's a fire, for example, it's warning you about a potential fire hazard. Safe condition signs are either square or rectangular. They're green and have either a white image or white text on them, and they often include an arrow to tell you which direction to take. You'll see this sign above fire exit doors. Mandatory signs are circular with a blue background. They have a white image or white text inside the circle that signifies something you must do. You'll see an example of this on fire doors, such as fire door, keep shut.
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Tomorrow, I'm going to be at Charlie Kirk, the one-year anniversary memorial at UVU where he was shot. And they are, the students there are very upset. They closed the school for the day for this. And, you know, the school, you know, kind of came kicking and screaming, quite honestly, I think, to the table. That's not anybody's opinion but mine. And I'm glad they finally did something. I'm glad they finally said, yeah, TPUSA, because they're no help. They are, they've made their position very clear, I think. But they are opening up the doors at the UCCU Center on the campus of UVU. I'm going to be covering it on Torch. I'm speaking tomorrow night at this. I've got a lot to say. But I would love to have you join us. If you can, go to charliekirklegacy.com. Otherwise, you can watch it at glenbeck.com/torch. That will start tomorrow night, 8:30 Eastern. And my speech will be on demand by Friday morning, which is September 11th. That'll all happen beginning tomorrow. But in the meantime, I will see you at the convention tonight. And then tomorrow, right back here in this studio from Dallas. May God save the Republic.

0: When was the last time you heard about Lahaina? 3 years ago, right? The deadliest American wildfire in a century turned that beautiful Hawaiian town into ash. 102 people died. Last 4th of July, a river rose 26 feet in 45 minutes, ripped through Camp Mystic in Texas Hill Country. 135 killed, including 25 little girls asleep in their cabins. In western North Carolina, Helene wiped whole towns off the map. Across the region, 250 dead. The cameras broadcast the horror, but eventually they left. Mercury One never did. 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
7: ABC News, I'm Sherry Preston. Oil prices on the rise again. Brent crude topping $101 a barrel this morning amid the back-and-forth attacks in the Middle East. President Trump adding to the trade war with Canada, now ordering bans later this month on some dairy products, most Canadian-made alcohol and motorcycles built there. This comes after Canada put its own retaliatory tariffs in place. A two-day gathering in Dallas opening today for the Republicans. It's a midterm convention. ABC's Jim Ryan with more.
8: Over the course of 12 hours from now until Thursday night, speakers will focus on Republican tax, immigration, and economic policies with time tomorrow for an observance of the 25th anniversary of 9/11. President Trump was largely responsible for planning the event. He's the last to take the stage both nights.
7: The NTSB will today be interviewing the pilots of the Amazon cargo plane that skidded off the runway in Miami on Sunday, killing five people on the ground. Apple holding an event this afternoon at which it's expected to introduce the first foldable iPhone. This is ABC News. It ended in a mistrial, but people are still talking about the case of Lindsay Clancy, the Massachusetts mom who killed her children while suffering from postpartum psychosis. ABC's Aaron Katursky spoke to Clancy's attorney, Kevin Reddington, about her case and what's happening with her husband.
9: Reddington is also speaking out in defense of Clancy's ex-husband, Patrick, who's been vilified online.
10: He was by her side. He talked to these doctors. He told one of them that you're turning her into a zombie. And he was with her literally days after and forgave her. I think what's happened to that man is reprehensible.
9: Patrick Clancy's attorney said in a statement there will be consequences for those on social media spreading outright falsehoods that Patrick was somehow involved in the death of his young children.
7: The TSA now says it may turn back a 20-year-old ban on water bottles going through airport security. The agency says it may allow people in the pre-check program to carry them through. There's now technology to determine if it's actually water in the bottle. Sherry Preston, ABC News.
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12: Southbound 75, there is an accident at 12 Mile that's got the left two lanes blocked off. Traffic moving slow back from 14 Mile up to an hour's worth of delays right now. And northbound on the Southfield Freeway, it's another accident blocking the left lane at McNichols. In the news, Ypsilanti residents are pleased to learn Washtenaw County officials will clear a homeless encampment today after the county missed the September 1st deadline. They met with Sheriff Alicia Dyer and other officials yesterday, with Dyer saying the delay was due to a communication breakdown. Trinity Health will be permanently laying off 557 employees starting in October in Livonia. Most of the workers are in the Technology and Information Services Division. Your local forecast: today, rain showers likely, a high of 79. And tonight, mostly cloudy with a shower or storm possible, low 66. I'm Eddie Zellick for 910 AM News Talk Superstation.
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13: Stars and Stripes, Old Glory, the Star-Spangled Banner, nicknames for our American flag. Here are some facts about our nation's most recognized symbol. The Betsy Ross flag was the first official flag of the United States. Designed with 13 stars and 13 stripes to represent the 13 colonies that declared independence from Great Britain in 1776. While legend says Betsy Ross designed and sewed this flag, most historians think the designer was Francis Hopkinson. The flag became official on June 14, 1777. This date is now celebrated annually as Flag Day. According to the U.S. Flag Code, the flag represents a living country and is itself considered a living thing. Oh yeah, and you should never do the following: fly a torn and tattered flag, let it touch the ground or water, use it as clothing, bedding, or drapery, place anything on the flag like letters, logos, or designs, display that flag proudly, but do it right.
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Welcome in the Wednesday edition. Clay and Buck, appreciate all of you hanging out with us. We have got a lot to discuss. The midterm convention in Dallas, Texas, going on with President Trump speaking tonight. I am sure we will touch on that to a certain extent. There are many stories out there that we will be following, but the Lindsey Clancy story, now that the jurors have spoken, is even worse than we might have anticipated. I didn't expect to hear from the Lindsey Clancy jurors who believed that she was not guilty by reason of insanity. I didn't expect that they would be a particularly likable group or a particularly rational group. But Buck, as the jurors have begun to speak, and we have a bunch of cuts of that if you have not already heard, I was just on Fox News with Harris Faulkner, and I said very much what I usually have said on this program, which is I think Lindsey Clancy should be in prison for the rest of her life. And we talked about strict liability and how I think a parent killing her kids is the worst thing that can happen. And I immediately got an email from Suze that I thought you would appreciate, Buck. You are a disgusting man. When was your last period? When did you deliver a baby? A lawyer? Don't think so. A clickbait attention seeker and butt ugly. That is from Suze. That just came into my email inbox. Thank you, Suze. I hope you're also a Clay and Buck listener as well as a Fox News viewer. But these, if you want to adopt this from a positive perspective, Buck, let me start with this. Can you imagine the poor bastard who got screamed at for six straight days by these crazy women who were convinced that Lindsey Clancy should not be held accountable? Can you imagine being in that jury room for 6 days? We'll play some of the cuts. What you are seeing is there were actually several people on the jury who initially believed that she was guilty, but they succumbed to the power of the browbeating. And as a result, they ended up changing their opinions. But this brave soul who was willing to stand up against all of the slings and arrows for six straight days to avoid her being found not guilty. Here is some of these jurors speaking out. This is Kelly Farina, who is angry. He had the hardest time getting over the fact that Lindsey viciously killed her children. Do you think

0: in front of us. We don't need that. And we would highlight it. And, you know, so-and-so, this is the definition of reasonable doubt. But he had the hardest time getting off the fact that Lindsay viciously killed her children.
1: That last line, Clay, is astonishing because it actually summarizes everything. Who is this crazy man who just was so upset about the premeditated brutal murder of three defenseless children by their own mother? That's the question that she is asking. She is mad at the man. She has no rage, it seems, at all. In fact, nothing but sympathy, perhaps even a degree of solidarity with Lindsay Clancy. Now, these jurors, let's just for a moment, on the less serious side of things, yes, they look, sound, and think exactly the way that we all knew they did before we saw a single one of them emerge from this jury pool. From the accents straight out of The Departed down to, which we'd expect, Massachusetts, but all the way down to the way that they seem to be lifetime, like Marlboro Red smoking, spinsters, liberals. The whole thing, Clay, is exactly as the conservative commentariat, and I would just say the rational, sane commentariat, had assumed it would be this whole time. And it also goes to what a hero this one guy is. I've also,
2: yes.
1: You've never really seen people before in a jury trying so hard to nullify a fellow juror. Let's just be clear. This is what I was saying, Clay, when the verdict came down. There's no misconduct here. They keep saying, well, reasonable doubt. We explained what reasonable doubt is. The women on the jury sound like Fauci to me. And I say, well, no, he's entitled to his vote, if you will, on what is and what is not reasonable doubt. You don't get to, the harpy mob in that room does not get to just say, do what we want. And that's very apparent from the interviews that they've given. And the analysis that you get on from the people in the media on this, too, they keep saying, oh, you know, mental illness has been around for, or the mental illness defense, insanity defense has been around a long time. People historically who have used the insanity defense in cases like this were crazy people for a long, like everyone knew that they were crazy for a long time. And it was known that they would be considered crazy afterwards. And yet here with Lindsay Clancy, we're supposed to think like she had a momentary triple homicide moment and now she's good. That's crazy.
2: Yes. And again, the fact that so many women, and I read that email because I went off on Fox News about this and I've been talking about it a lot on this program. We've gotten angry women calling in and writing. It really is OJ for white women. And I think much as the O.J. Simpson case held up a mirror to society and many of us recoiled from what it showed, which was there's a substantial percentage of black people that were willing to let O.J. Simpson off because they saw it as some sort of connection of an identity.
1: It was a referendum
2: politics.
1: On racism. It was a referendum on racism. And it was payback, actually, was the word that you were hearing a lot, Clay. Payback.
2: That's right. And I mean, in fact, when the O.J. Simpson verdict came down, a couple of different jurors did a black power sign as if, oh, now we're getting real justice in America. O.J. brutally murdered a random waiter and his ex-wife and was found not guilty and had no consequences despite overwhelming evidence that he did it. Buck, the O.J. case had far more reasonable doubt than the Lindsay Clancy case does. We're not even disputing whether she murdered her three kids in cold blood. They're just saying that she was insane. And I think what you're seeing is a lot of men are looking at the reflection that it is showing us of women, and they are saying, my goodness, their psychology right now is darker than we even anticipated or understood.
1: I think what we see with a lot of these, with these female jurors so far, and I think it would be the same thing with the rest of them as they come out. I wonder, as a sidebar here, I wonder if the other two guys, not the hero, the other two guys were just so hectored, so.
2: Yes, I would
1: so
2: bet that they
1: completely
2: were.
1: Completely beleaguered. I don't think that they're, you know, Lindsay Clancy pink t-shirt guys.

0: They could be. Those are rare. That's a rare thing. You see the women outside the courthouse that are screeching in support of her, that we're doing that. You really don't see guys doing that. Maybe a guy brought there by his crazy wife because he's, you know, just hanging on by a thread. But back to the women that we see here, it is, I think, apparent to people observing this case that there is a mindset in America, and this is the broader theme. This isn't just about some women in Massachusetts or one case or one. There is a subset, the same way there was with the OJ case, Clay, which I think is a very important comparison. The OJ case was a super high profile. People forget also, it was really the first, like, televised true crime obsession, national media. It was the biggest news story in the world for a while, for months, for however long that trial went on. It really was.
1: People
0: was
1: forget, Buck, that also, remember when they put the war on CNN and that made CNN the first Gulf War?
0: Yeah.
1: This was the first time that you could put a trial on television all day and be able to utilize 24-hour news networks to propel a narrative. It was a different era. There had been big crimes and big trials before, but never before had there been obsession.
0: The 24/7 televised news cycle.
1: Every single witness became famous, and many of them are still famous. Cato Kalin was just the house guest of O.J. Simpson. He became incredibly famous.
0: He has a podcast now. I think he follows both of us on Twitter, by the way. He's actually right wing.
1: We should get him on. Lance Ito became, remember they had the dancing Itos back in the day on Jay Leno, if I remember correctly. I mean, it was a social world phenomenon that hadn't occurred before.
0: But here's the takeaway that people had from that. And we're going to have our friend Ann Coulter on, I think, tomorrow. And she's the one that came up with this initial phrase. And I like to credit people for, you know, when they have something that's really, she said that the white guilt bank was closed after people saw, and I saw this in my school, a lot of their fellow black Americans running around cheering, not solemnly declaring, we do believe there was reasonable doubt in this case, and we're very sorry for the family of Nicole Brown. And by the way, Ron Goldman, who just was there.
1: Yes.
0: Who just was there. I mean, that was the most powerful thing in the OJ series. It was actually a good series, whatever it was, when Ron's parents were able to speak to Marcia Clark and Ron's dad. I mean, that really kind of haunted me because that never came through, that this guy was just, like, returning her glasses to her. I mean, he just happened to be in the wrong place at the wrong time, and he got his head almost cut off by this maniac. But Clay, the real sentiment from black America then, and this is a generalization, there were black Americans who were horrified by this. I know we have a robust black audience that listens to us right now, and they are with us and they get it, and we're all together on the Constitution and America and everything else. But there were a lot of black people at the time whose attitude was, if two white people have to get their necks, if they get their heads basically cut off by O.J. Simpson to have a conversation about racism, it's worth it. That was really the tone. That was the feeling. If we get to have now our national moment where we talk about racism, those people, their deaths were, sacrifices they'll make to the altar. This is where the really chilling but true Lindsey Clancy thing comes in. There are a lot of women who seem to take who are taking the opinion here that if three young children had to be brutally strangled to death by their mother, so we all understand how serious postpartum is, worth it. That is their attitude. That is what they are expressing and showing outside of that courthouse. And it is disgusting, and it is insane.
1: Let me also play this cut for you, Buck. This is the same juror. She says the prosecution didn't even have any character witnesses talking about Lindsay being a bad mother. She strangled her children to death. I look at some of this and I say, well, did they even know that she was a bad mother? I would submit if you commit triple murder, that makes you a bad mom, right? Maybe sometimes you forget about soccer practice and you can be a good mom, and we can debate exactly what good versus bad mom conduct is.
0: The 9/11 hijackers, other than running the planes into the buildings, they were going to strip clubs. They seem like pretty normal dudes. Until they tried to kill thousands, or did kill thousands of people.
1: Austere religious scholars, that was what they said when one of the 9/11 hijackers
0: died. No, that was al-Baghdadi when he got killed. The New York Times in his you know, and not his epitaph, what do you call it? His
1: obituary.
0: Obituary, thank you.
1: Here is one cut. Look, they're not even talking about the fact that she was a bad mom. They can't even prove that. Other than the murder, she was great. How was the play, Mrs. Lincoln, other than cut two?
2: I just found it to be harsh, Sue. Very, very harsh. I mean, again, maybe we're talking with ourselves here, but the fact that they had no character witnesses to, in regard to Lindsay, of being a bad mother. I mean, right out of the gate, it's like you're presenting all these medical professionals, but nobody's presenting, and for the prosecution, a woman and a mother of three children. So I found it to be biased right out of the gate.
1: She murdered them with an exercise band, Buck. Of course it's going to be biased out of the gate against the murderer. Like, the prosecution didn't present any character witnesses to show us she was a bad mom. They don't have to. She killed her three kids. Whatever your standard is on motherhood, that is a failure. Some of y'all have lost your minds. I know I'm going to check my email.
0: I want to share with you real quickly.
1: Yes.
0: We have not gotten a single one man in this audience email, call, talk, anything disagreeing with us. Not one.
1: Good point. 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
4: I hate to bring up politics, but have you seen the latest on Abdul?
5: Abdul El-Sayed? That guy is pretty, I don't know, extreme, wouldn't you say?
4: I mean, I knew he was liberal, but now I saw he wants 4,000 criminals released from jail.
5: 4,000 criminals? What kind?
4: Oh, people in jail for murder. Rapists. You know, criminals.
5: Are you sure?
4: It was in Abdul El-Sayed's campaign platform. He put it in writing.
5: Wait, I need to look it up.
4: Read it. I have it right here. El-Sayed said reducing prison population is, quote, essential.
5: He put that in writing? I think keeping criminals in jail is essential.
4: El-Sayed has a lot of dangerous ideas.
5: I mean, I could vote for a Democrat, but Abdul El-Sayed seems like a different kind of Democrat.
4: Seriously, different and dangerous.
5: Abdul El-Sayed, too dangerous for the U.S. Senate.
4: SLF PAC is responsible for the content of this advertising paid for by SLF PAC, not authorized by any candidate or candidates committee. SLFPAC.org.
6: With the Bloomberg Small Business Report, I'm John Tucker. A Trump administration proposal to significantly expand the scope of what it considers to be a small business is drawing criticism from entrepreneurs who would be forced to compete against much larger firms for government contracts. Small federal contractors are campaigning against the Small Business Administration proposal that significantly expands the scope of what's considered to be a small business by raising maximums for number of employees or annual revenue. Well, Senator Ed Markey, a top Democrat on the Senate Small Business and Entrepreneurship Committee, says this is a short-sighted rule that will decimate opportunities for actual small businesses while giving agencies an easy out to meet their small business contracting goals. Growing small businesses and mid-sized firms are seen as the biggest winners under this plan. Newly categorized firms may also benefit from fewer regulatory requirements. And that's the Bloomberg Small Business Report.
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0: Welcome back here to Clay and Buck. We got some calls coming in, Clay. I don't want to give any of them short shrift, so we can do them on the flip side here and have a conversation with people about this. I think this is still certainly the subject that has people the most passionate right now on one side or the other in the news cycle. I think people are finding themselves kind of shocked at the opinions that they don't agree with on this. Another thing, Clay, that you should speak to, or that I'm going to ask you to speak to, is this stuff about the women on the Lindsey Clancy jury finding Kevin Reddington so like charming and whimsical and fantastic, like he's there for their entertainment. This is the same attorney, I might add, who said publicly, well, he was on TV, that he thought Donald Trump should consider a pardon. Which, is that just meant to taint the jury pool further by suggesting that that could even be under consideration? I mean, what is that maneuver of saying Trump won't do it, couldn't do it, and there's not even a verdict? So why would we go there, Clay? So these
1: are the only thing I can say charitably to him is he is hearing discussions that there might be federal charges brought. That's the only thing I can think of.
0: Well, I mean, that would be an interesting one. That's something that I hadn't even considered. Back in the day, having the right gear at home when severe weather hits might have been flashlights and batteries. Today, Rapid Radios has to be part of your preparedness kit. 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
3: There was an accident on southbound 75 that has got the right two lanes blocked off at 12 miles.

0: traffic backed up to Rochester Road and westbound 96. Accident on the ramp from the Davison right lane blocked on the ramp. In the news, Trinity Health will be permanently laying off 557 employees starting in October in Livonia. Most of the workers are in the Technology and Information Services Division. A state lawmaker says the House and Senate need to pass e-bike and e-scooter safety bills. Democratic Representative Phil Skaggs of the Grand Rapids area says the crash this week involving an e-bike and pickup truck in Bloomfield Township is just one reason. Your local forecast, today rain showers likely, a high of 79. Tonight mostly cloudy skies, a shower or storm possible, low of 66. I'm Eddie Zellick for 910 AM News Talk Superstation.
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2: I'm Gloria Chapa. The United States military has destroyed five more Iranian tankers, News Nation's Corey Smith.
3: Now, in response, Iranian state media says Tehran fired a barrage of 18 missiles toward U.S. targets. And a U.S. official says Iran strikes were ineffective. All American troops have been accounted for. The Revolutionary Guard also threatened tankers near Kuwait and Bahrain, telling their crews to abandon ship. And Iran-backed Houthi forces have now expanded the fight into Saudi Arabia, where missile and drone attacks across multiple cities wounded 73 people and set fires at energy facilities Tuesday.
2: Republicans are in Dallas for the GOP's first midterm convention they're describing as a Trumpapalooza. President Trump is at center stage for the event along with various other speakers. Some Republican Party members say they're skipping it because of scheduling conflicts as they campaign or high attendance fees. Our Bill Wyckoff is there.
4: Final preparations are underway here in Dallas for the kickoff later today. Republicans are hoping that this convention will help to rally and galvanize party voters to get to the polls in November. But some Republicans are choosing to stay away, including a big name that's local to Dallas, former President George W. Bush. Democrats are here in Dallas as well, but they are not having any official counter-programming. They say their focus is on working their individual districts to not throw away their chance at taking control of one or both houses of Congress. President Trump will address the group later on tonight. Bill Rakoff, Worldwide News Network, at the 2026 Republican Convention in Dallas.
2: Heading into the midterms, Missouri voters still don't know which congressional map they'll use in November.
5: The U.S. Supreme Court yesterday refused to step into the fight over a new map backed by President Trump and designed to give Republicans an advantage. That left in place a ruling by Missouri's top court saying the state should use its old congressional districts. But just minutes later, a federal judge ordered Missouri to use the new map, the same one used in the state's August primary. The judge says going back to the old districts now could create confusion for voters and candidates. So basically, Missouri's top court says use the old map. A federal judge says use the new map, and the federal appeals court now has to sort it out. Stacy Lynn, Worldwide News Network, Washington.
2: The 16th annual 9/11 Promise Run got underway early this morning. 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
3: Today's leg is the longest, about 90 miles, with runners scheduled to finish tonight in Elkton, Maryland. Tomorrow, they push into New Jersey. Then Friday, on the 25th anniversary, the group plans to run the final 3.5 miles together to the 9/11 Memorial. 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
8: Welcome back in, Clay and Buck. All right, we got loaded lines, 800-282-2882. I see right now, looking at my quad box, when I was just on with Harris Faulkner, the lead story on Fox News, Travis, holdout Clancy jury is a hero. That's a, I'm fine with that headline. You see your name on the screen. You're hoping that the next quote right after it is not going to be claims DUI was unjustified, you know, or something negative. Like a juror is a hero who wanted to convict Lindsey Clancy. I'm okay with that headline.
9: This is a headline. Clay Travis, anti-murder and defends children. Yes.
8: That's it.
9: This is
8: that's
9: good.
8: That's what I can roll
9: good place
8: with.
9: To be.
8: All right, we got a bunch of calls. I'm going to get to them and talk backs and everything else, Buck, but I wanted to hit you with this. I saw this coming down. Poll. Should Lindsey Clancy be found guilty by political party? Now, I would like to see it by gender, too. The crosstabs on gender here. Republicans say by a 61-13 margin, Lindsey Clancy should have been found guilty of murder. 61-13 with people, others, not sure, not following the case. So 61-13, that sound about right to you, Buck? 61-13, I mean, that doesn't stand out to me as stunning. Democrat.
9: 61-13, and then there was just everyone else had no opinion, was the...
8: They don't have
9: 100%. Only 13% of Republicans thinking that she should have been found not guilty. That's... I would have thought the other number would be a little higher, quite honestly, on the 60-something percent. I would have thought it was more like 80, but yes, within the realm for sure.
8: By the way, nationwide, 46% guilty, 21% not guilty. So, and then again, that would be what the math, a lot of people not necessarily that plugged in would be my guess on having an opinion on this. Democrats, 34-31 guilty. Nearly 50-50 on is Lindsey Clancy guilty of murder for strangling her children.
9: Why are Democrats the party of psychotic killers? Like, if someone's going to defend a psychotic killer in general and try to, it's always going to be overwhelmingly Democrats who, like, if there's a monster in our society, if somebody has been possessed by the demonic and done the worst possible thing, you're going to find more Democrats that are like, he's not that bad or she's not that bad.
8: I think, I mean, in a dark way, I can give you two hypotheses. One is, this is what happens when you don't believe in personal responsibility. It extends across all facets of life. And so you're willing to accept excuses even for the most heinous of behaviors. That's probably the most likely, I think, hypothesis for what's going on. The second one is Democrats are willing to, I think, extend empathy. This is a more favorable, I think, explanation. Two things that are unwilling or unjustifiable for your empathy. In other words, they are such like they are willing to see a positive in even the worst thing. Well, and so they will extend their empathy.
9: So this goes to the toxic or suicidal empathy concept, which I would say, Clay, what you have with a lot of these Democrats is that they as a virtue signal, meaning as an act of personal branding and personal, I'm such a good person idea, they will extend excessive and performative sympathy, empathy, whatever, to the worst possible people in the worst possible situations, not because they really care about that person and the victims of that person and all the rest of it, but because they can sit around with their clatch of fellow Lindsey Clancy juror types, and in between knitting and fashioning wind chimes together, are going to sit there and say, "Hey, you know what? We're such good people. We even support Lindsey Clancy."
8: I think there's also darker elements afoot here, Buck. One is, basically, some Democrats have bought into the idea that children are the personal possession of the murder of the mother.
9: Yes.
8: And if she wants to murder them, that's her right.
9: Yes.
8: That's scary. That's dark. Here's another dark thought. I think that, and this is probably going to be one that really gets people fired up, I think we have such a medical

0: corrupted society. I think that there are, and evil is so endemic across much of life. I think there's lots of moms that have thought about killing their kids. And I think one reason they are empathetic for Lindsey Clancy is because they think in the back of their mind, but for something, that could have been me. I think a lot of men find that very difficult to even comprehend. You're a new dad, Buck. At no point in my life have I ever thought anything like that as a father. And so, I mean, I think all the time, as every parent does, about people doing things to my children. Now, that doesn't mean I haven't gotten frustrated and been like, oh my goodness, you know, morons, I can't believe you just did this. What are you thinking? Like, the normal parts of being a parent, I think every parent has experienced. I see this Lindsey Clancy case, and I think on some level, how many of these women that are showing up to cheer her have all, like, if, I mean, we talked about this a little bit, but I would echo it. If my son were dating a girl who was a super Lindsey Clancy supporter, I would tell him run. To break up with her.
1: Yeah, I would agree with you. And I'm not somebody that does the, you know, separate people by their views and romantically pick based on some kind of a litmus test. Although I do think you want shared values. So there is, you know, it's usually, I would say, not on one specific thing, but on values, you do have to have alignment. I kind of agree with AOC on that, actually. On values, when it comes to dating, you have to have alignment. She said she would not date a conservative. What you just said, by the way, about the opinions of women is the, that is, or, you know, the, that a lot of women have, that may be the single darkest and bleakest thing that we've ever considered on the show. I mean, it is dark,
0: but I just look at it. I mean, most people who have empathy, usually the reason why there is an empathy that is allowed to be in some way captivated or taken and captured is because there is some scintilla of your brain that has felt an emotion or an experience that is similar to what that.
1: Well, this is where the solidarity thing starts to creep up, and you say that there are a lot of these women who keep saying, you don't understand postpartum, and this, you don't understand. And this is why I brought up the PTSD issue for, because guess what, ladies? You don't understand what it is to be in combat and see people blown apart in front of you who were your closest friends in the whole world, and, you know, and yet you can sit on a jury of somebody. Well, it depends. If they're under UCMJ, you'd have to be in the military, but the point is, no one says you're not allowed to have an opinion about what some... And by the way, they wouldn't be under UCMJ if they came back with PTSD and they're a civilian. They would just be a civilian. So no one would say to them, you can't have an opinion on what a veteran... And there have been these cases, to be clear. They're rare, but there have been cases where a veteran has gone into basically a PTSD-induced psychosis. And they go to prison and or get executed, generally. If anything, it can be used as a mitigating... Now, a mitigating factor in sentencing is different than you're not guilty, it's not your fault. You didn't do a bad thing here. It's, we're not going to punish you as severely because you weren't as guilty. And this gets into your whole mens rea concept and everything else. But can I just add one thing that's less bleak? I just wanted to say this. You're a dad of three boys. You know, I'm a dad of one boy, and I, you know, we're hoping to have more boys or girls. And I would just say, I would like to think, Clay, that under fire, I would give my life for a fellow soldier if I, you know, I've never served in the military. Yes. As in the CIA. I took some minimal risks in war zones with the CIA. I don't ever pretend like it was more than that. But I tried to serve in the way that I could. I'd like to think that I would step up for a fellow soldier. I would like to believe that. I mean, I would say I would, but you don't know until you're in that moment. Would you do it? I would feel also like I would step up if there were an active shooter situation. I conceal carry sometimes in Miami. I'm handy with a pistol. I've trained a lot now. I'd like to think that I would step up and put myself in harm's way to save other people. I have zero doubt in my mind that I would give my life to protect my son. Yeah. It's not a brag. It's not boasting. All the dads listening, you know exactly what I'm talking about. I would give my life to protect my son without, I mean, just
0: instantly. I mean, and Buck, even,
1: and I can't say the other things are automatic. I'd like to think that I would step up, but, you know, you don't know courage, but it's different. As a dad, I would do it instantaneously, not think twice. And, you know, I know you feel the same way.
0: Yeah, 100%. And I think that's why so many men just look at this and say, I can't believe this is the mirror that we are seeing of what women think. I would like to say, I gave you the Republican Democrat breakdown on Lindsey Clancy. I'd like to see the men, women. Because I think men, it would be 95% guilty. I think women, it's like 50-50. And that's dark because based on these numbers. Let me also tell you something else. Everybody out there says, you don't know what it's like. The woman that sent me the angry email after the Fox News hit, you don't know what it's like to be a woman. You don't know. It's all true. The entire basis of having a jury of your peers is that you don't have to be the exact same as the person to understand what justice is. The entire reason why Lady Justice is blind and has the scales of justice is because you're supposed to be able to render justice without looking at who the individual is and seeing him or her as a reflection of you. That's not justice. That's just you choosing to treat someone differently based on your own life experience, which is actually the opposite of what justice should be. So everybody out there who's trying to argue, oh, you get men can't even make a decision. Here's the concern, and we'll get some of these calls here. My concern, Buck, is I don't think there's a jury in Massachusetts that can convict this woman because I don't think there's a jury of women that will convict her in Massachusetts. I think you could convict her in Alabama. I think you could convict her in Tennessee, Florida, Texas, Utah. I think there's lots of places out there, red states, where you would get a conviction. I'm not sure you could convict her anywhere in a blue state in America right now. And that's also a dark thought.
1: I got to tell you something. And just to draw a political inference out of this, I know people say, oh, it's a million miles away in terms of politics and when it's going to happen, everything else. This may make people think a little bit differently, and I mean Democrats may think a little bit differently about having a woman at the top of the ticket.
0: This is my wife's argument, Buck. I didn't even really think about it until she started making the argument. My sons, looking at the TikToks defending Lindsey Clancy for the younger people out there, this is the worst look I think possible for women from a male perspective looking at women. And those jurors, I mean, they look exactly like what you and I, if we sketched out what the jurors would look like who do not want to have Lindsey Clancy held accountable, it would be a bunch of postmenopausal left-wing women. That's what it was. At least that's who's speaking so far, and they sound just like what you would expect them to sound
1: and they
0: like.
1: They are the indoctrinated, ultra-feminist generation that believe these lies, made terrible choices for themselves. Yes, I'm generalizing, but these generalizations exist for a reason. And now they want to see that ideology in some way vindicated. And that's the only way that I could. Anyway, we'll take your calls on this. And we had somebody who was a guy who actually wanted to call and disagree with us and said he was a medical professional. So please call back. We would like to have that conversation. We've only had women disagreeing with our. By the way, we have a lot of women who agree with us, to be clear. I would think. In our audience, what do you think is the female agreement with the line that you and I share on this? I would say 60-40 in our favor.
0: I was going to say 75-25. Okay. I think in this audience, and this audience is what, 75% male? It's like 100% male agreement. And I would say probably 75-25 women. And you may be right. It might be closer to 60-40.
1: But let's take any other. If you're a guy who wants to disagree with us, please call in. You can hand in your man card as soon as producer Greg picks up the phone. All right. Every scam call, every scam text, every sketchy email with your name attached, each one starts with the same way somebody found you. 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
5: NBC News Radio. I'm Chris Caraggio. President Trump will give remarks both nights of the Republican National Committee's first ever midterm convention in Dallas. Trump, who is already set to deliver tonight's keynote speech, will also give the closing address on tomorrow's night two. Vice President Vance will headline the second night's keynote. The program features more than 100 items, including a showcase of candidates in key swing districts and sessions on banning stock trades by lawmakers, federal immigration enforcement, and contrast between Republican and Democratic policy agendas. Lindsey Clancy's ex-husband has warned conspiracy theorists to knock it off or face consequences. Online theories have been spreading that Patrick Clancy was somehow involved in the 2023 deaths of the couple's three children. His wife admitted to killing them, blaming postpartum psychosis, but her trial ended in a hung jury last week. Patrick Clancy issued a statement yesterday saying that the spread of blatant and baseless falsehoods must stop. His attorney's threatening legal action. I'm Chris Caraggio, NBC News Radio.
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6: Is the movie Home Alone 2 cursed? Social media thinks so. Four actors from the cast of the 1992 film have died in 2026. Catherine O'Hara, Brenda Flicker the Pigeon Lady, Tim Curry, and J.P. Morgan. One person writing on Instagram, "Hey Universe, to be clear, the next one should not be Macaulay." It's worth pointing out that a majority of the film's ensemble are still alive. Alive and well.
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7: June 8th, 1966. After years of brutal competition for TV deals, top draft picks, and cultural dominance, the NFL and the AFL decide to merge. That merger included the decision to immediately arrange a new world championship game between that upcoming season's NFL and AFL champions. That game would eventually be dubbed the Super Bowl, bordering on an addiction that cuts through every demographic. And that's history.
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0: Welcome back in to Clay and Buck. Getting lit up on this one. A lot of calls, a lot of talkbacks. Let's do this. Alan in Kentucky, we got a guy who wants to weigh in on this with a little bit of a different take. What's going on, Alan?
1: Yeah, so I grew up with two parents that are both paranoid schizophrenic. And so, you know, for me, like, I can see an argument from both sides. You know, was she over-medicated? Very possibly. You know, did that help contribute to things? Maybe. But on the flip side, like, you also have to realize she was a nurse, you know, so she sort of knows, like, what to do, what to say, what to, you know, sort of, like, look at and different things, and what to sort of nuance as far as, you know, well, what do I need to do in order to make myself look like I was mentally unstable or mentally insane when I did this act?
0: Alan, what would you have voted if you were on the jury?
1: I would have voted for the compromise, you know, manslaughter. I would have said, you know, she's guilty of manslaughter because there was too many factors in both ways for me to say, yes, she's totally guilty of, like, you know, murder one, you know, but yet, you know, there wasn't enough on the flip side to say, hey, she's totally not guilty and totally off the hook.
2: Thank you for the call. I just, we would eliminate all of this discussion. There's lots of state legislators who listen to us. Make murder of children a strict liability crime. If you murder children, your mental state doesn't matter, period. That seems like a very rational thing to do in response to this so that the debate isn't, oh, what's her mental capacity? There's no denying she did it. Rudy in Indiana with an interesting take. Rudy, fire away.
3: Yeah, I want to put a plug in for the movie before we get started on 12 Angry Men. Back in the 1950s, classic, but it was the other way around where 11 wanted to convict and one held out. Anyway,
2: yes.
3: I have to wonder if the prosecutor did an injustice to society by not holding out for an even split 50-50. We'll never know if the other two male jurors.
2: Yeah, we're coming up on, you're asking a good question, Rudy. This was 9 women, 3 men. Now, jury selection oftentimes is a random chance, and you only get so many strikes. I'll look up during the break, Buck, what the rules are of Massachusetts jury selection, because I do think that matters tremendously here.
0: Why, dear?
4: Speaking truth and having fun. Clay Travis and Buck Sexton.
2: There's a lot to do this summer. 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
0: A couple of years ago, I went on a health journey and found Chalk to provide me with the energy for better workouts and more energy to get projects done. Their products were a major part of that equation. You can do the same. Start with Chalk's Male Vitality Stack. The leading ingredient has been found in research studies to increase testosterone levels by 20% within 3 months' time. 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It's a game changer.
2: Sign up today at Chalk.com. 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Born on America's darkest day of September 11th, the Tunnel to Towers Foundation has been helping America's heroes ever since. Heroes like Fire Captain Andrew Donner, inspired by the bravery of New York City firefighters on 9/11, Andrew devoted his life to serving his community.
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2: This 25th anniversary year of 9/11, Andrew's story is a reminder of the profound impact that day has had on our nation's heroes and their families. 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
18: ABC News, I'm Wayne Cabot. Oil prices today just hit their highest all summer, 101 for Brent crude, and the fighting continues in what the White House says is not a war. ABC's

0: Aaron Travers.
1: It was just last week when the vice president had said this was not a war because there was no back and forth active shooting, and the president affirmed that he felt the same way. And since then, we have seen multiple rounds of strikes between the U.S. and Iran, Iran retaliating after the U.S. has targeted Iran.
0: About Canada, the U.S. is now banning some Canadian alcohol, dairy, motorcycles, taxing mattresses, furniture, and some aluminum 50%. Maine Senator Susan Collins saying President Trump is underestimating the tariff's impact. She's among those skipping her party's midterm convention today in Dallas. Trump will be speaking both nights. About the Amazon cargo jet that ran off the runway in Miami, flight recorders indicate the pilots couldn't get the landing gear down in time and couldn't get the reverse thrusters going. This is ABC News. A foldable phone, huh? Apple is holding its annual iPhone event today.
2: For years, Apple has been rumored to have been working on a foldable version of the iPhone. And at Apple's event, which it's calling Surprise and Shine, we could get our first look at the new device. Leaks stemming from smartphone case manufacturers indicate the first foldable iPhone will open and close horizontally like a small notebook. Competitor Samsung is currently on the eighth generation of its Galaxy Z Fold device. Google and Huawei also have their own takes on that form factor. Mike Dubusky, ABC News.
0: Water bottles at the airports. The TSA is considering a rule that'll allow those with pre-check to carry the water bottles through security. They got new technology, apparently, that can scan the bottles and determine whether there really is water inside. TSA pre-check members will also get access to a program that lets them greet people at the gate. U.S. Open, Coco Gauff. In the quarterfinal match against Mira Andreeva, this year's French Open winner. Wayne Cabot, ABC News.
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8: Westbound 696 at Grosbeck, there is an accident that's got the left lane blocked off. On eastbound 94, another accident blocking the left and right lane over at Wayne Road. Traffic there slow from Hagerty, and westbound 96 accident on the ramp from the Davison. In the news, a state lawmaker says the House and Senate need to pass e-bike and e-scooter safety bills. Democratic Representative Phil Skaggs of the Grand Rapids area says the crash this week involving an e-bike and a pickup truck in Bloomfield Township is just one reason. Motown icon Stevie Wonder will play two shows at Detroit's Fox Theater December 8th and 9th. Wonder is celebrating the 50th anniversary of his Songs in the Key of Life album that won a Grammy in 1976. Your local forecast today, rain showers likely, a high of 79, and tonight mostly cloudy and a low of 66. 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
11: 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The second one are the add-on calories.
10: Sugary drinks and alcohol are major sources of add-on extra calories.
11: Third is the automatic foods. You go to the restaurant, getting ready to order, you look at the menu, they bring you some bread. All of a sudden,

0: You say, who ate all this bread? It was me.
1: And the fourth A is adulterated food. Food that looks better than it really is.
0: They resemble real food, but it's the chemicals and processing we put in these foods that make them now able to be transported and last a long time, but they aren't that healthy for us.
1: So pay attention to the four A's of food for better heart health. For the Mayo Clinic News Network, I'm Vivian Williams.
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0: All right, second hour, Clay and Buck kicks off now. Thanks for being here with us, everybody. And as you know, we talked first hour about the Lindsey Clancy jurors who have come out. We'll continue to take calls and talkbacks on that as we go through the show, but I didn't want to do, Clay and I didn't want to do 3 hours today of really running through the same conversation. We did a lot of it yesterday. So with that in mind, I would say we should talk about some of the other big things happening in the news, too. One, we'll get the audio of this. It seems that our friend Ted Cruz may have just made an appearance on The View, which brings up a lot of things. First of all, a little bit of FOMO, because Clay and Buck haven't been on The View yet, and we have generously offered. We will go together. We will go separately, whatever. But we want to go to The View at some point and talk to those ladies and just help them understand. Ladies of The View, help us help you. That's what we're really offering here. Jerry Maguire also holds up. It's a great movie. I would say, yeah, you like, I know you're a Jerry Maguire guy.
1: It's a great movie.
0: Great movie. Holds up. But Ted Cruz has been on The View. Something else, though, that is on our radar. We've got those midterm elections. That's going to be heating up day by day as we get closer to it. Some interesting updates on Trump's PAC spending and where that's going. And a lot of money now going to be supercharging the media buys. But something I want to talk about. Clay and I want to talk to you about this. As you know, we are on the AI revolution wave right now. It's like we're all on the surfboard. The wave is going. It hasn't crested yet, and we don't know when it's going to, if it's going to crash down or if it's going to be a nice smooth ride, but we do know that it's happening right now. Optimus robots, for those of you who haven't seen, you can go check out videos of these things. They are a bit like what you would think the Jetsons robots would be like in real life. They can fold laundry. They can do household tasks. The first Optimus Gen 3 robots they're going to be taking orders for them or public sales will begin the second half of next year. It's a conditional timeline, but that's what they think. Not that far off from you having a robot doing chores in your home. If you want one and you have, I don't know, like $30,000 is I think what they're going to cost, something like that. They're going to be a little pricey to start. But then there's also this other thing that is happening in the background with, you've got robotics, yes, you've also got the AI race, which brings in the data centers for sure, the data centers conversation, which we've had here on the show, but just AI philosophically as a technology, artificial intelligence. And Clay, let's dive into this together. You keep seeing this from people at these companies. This is not the first time. It is the warning of impending doom from AI. Call it the Skynet effect. You all remember Skynet from the Terminator series. That's the cybernetic or the cyber intelligence that becomes self-aware and starts a nuclear war with Russia, and then it kills all of us too. So, and then people are fighting in like a post-apocalyptic future. Jacob Coxon wrote this on X, and Clay, I'm just going to do a few. It's very long, but yes. I'll do a couple of these. And then I want you to tell me if you buy into this. Is this something that

0: that it could kill us all by the end of the decade. This is not a marketing stunt. If anything, many executives and senior researchers will couch their phrasing in the press to sound sensible, but I hear the same people express fear privately. No other human activity poses this level of danger. Clay, make it make sense.
1: My 18-year-old says that you and I should be talking way more about AI because he agrees with everything that that Anthropic employee just said. He has been regularly, I think the phrase, haranguing his mom and me on this regularly. And what he is focused on is the idea that when AI becomes able to self-replicate, in other words, when it reaches post-human knowledge and is able to iterate itself, that it is going to, and this is something that they think is going to happen in the next year or two based on the progress, that it then will spiral out of control and we will not be able to have any control over it. And you pointed out an interesting story that happened that he was talking about quite a lot, which is already in war, Russia has trained autonomous drones to basically attack fuel depots. And the concept behind that is they can send all the imagery of what a fuel depot looks like, and then they just send the drones out, and the drone knows, it has been trained, when you see a fuel depot, blow it up. Three humans in Ukraine died in an autonomous drone attack.
0: When I saw that, but this is the key thing is there's no human in the kill chain, they call it. There's no human being standing over a button going, oh, wait, it's about to hit a little old lady and kids. Abort the mission. It just is completely self-driven, and it goes through the kill chain autonomously.
1: You could theoretically tell an AI drone today, I think, basically, hey, go kill every deer in a county. And the drones would just fly everywhere, and when they saw a deer, they could recognize it, they would immediately kill it. When I saw the autonomous drone story, my first thought was, well, you could clearly train drones to just go kill any human without any interaction with a human at all. If you see a human age, whether they're combatants or not,
0: they could do facial recognition. They could do it based on the, they could send a drone out and say, here are the parameters of where we think you'll find this person roughly, loiter in the sky. Now, obviously there's like loitering time and there's some factors that will come in, but theoretically they could send it to an area, let's say, of a city, Clay, or area, or a town in eastern Ukraine, and say, when you see Oleg so-and-so, here's his facial recognition, blow him up. They could do that.
1: So my question is, and this is for, we've talked a lot about data centers, energy, everything else. Is it possible for AI to iterate to a degree where it provides its own power? That's the question I have. So this is where, because I've had this debate with my son, and he came in, I don't know, sixth in the nation in high school debate, so he's pretty good at debating. And my question, and I'm curious how many people out there that are super smart on this, because in other words, Buck, my response on, well, if Skynet's eventually going to kill us all, is running data on AI is incredibly cost intensive. And it requires a great deal of energy. We all know that. We've been talking about it immensely.
0: And this is why they call it compute. It is your compute power. This is now the word that everyone is using.
1: So if humans decided that we wanted to shut AI off, is AI able to harness energy, which is expensive, such that it could maintain its own self? And as AI grows in complexity, the amount of compute power that it requires to execute everything becomes more and more significant. And it's possible, Buck, here's one answer. It's possible that AI is so much smarter than we are that it's going to unlock ways to harness energy that we can't even comprehend, right? Instead of oil and gas, there's a solar capability. That's my question, which goes to how scared we should be. To what extent can AI self-perpetuate and power itself going forward if humans one day decided, you know what, this AI's gotten pretty scary?
0: Well, this is the Skynet problem. This is the

0: Skynet paradox from the Terminator series, which is in retrospect now even more brilliant than people I think realized at the time. It was very successful, which is that they tried to, the phrase was, pull the plug on Skynet, and then it launched nuclear missiles because we had autonomous AI, basically, defense. It's like the Pentagon was running by a computer program. We launched missiles at Russia. Russia missiles come back, and you have a nuclear, you know, holocaust as a result. I'm not nearly as concerned about this stuff as these people who are doing the AI research. And I know that's a little bit like saying, I'm not worried about this surgery, no matter what the surgeons say. But I can give you some reasons for that. Before I do that, though, and I'm coming at it with a self-deprecating understanding that, like, you know, I'm not a surgeon, so, but I do know if a surgeon's lying to me. That's important. Jacob here is correct. Evan, here's a guy that responded to that other tweet. He's alignment science lead of Anthropic AI. Anthropic is one of these top AI companies right now. These companies are worth so much money that you can't even, I mean, they're putting valuations on them, but these companies are going to be the most valuable companies, really, I think, ever. But this guy who's the lead at Anthropic AI on this writes, Jacob, the guy who said it could kill us all, is correct here. We really do earnestly believe AI could kill all humans. I personally think it is a greater than 10% chance within the next decade. I believe Anthropic is trying its best, but we do not yet have a plan to solve alignment for superintelligence and are not clearly on track to. 28 million views on that, I might add. So these are ultra-viral.
1: The whole thread was very widely distributed.
0: This is probably the biggest thread on the internet right now on X, certainly today and maybe for quite some time. Clay, I just think that there's always concerns with technology. There were even concerns about the internet. There were concerns about Y2K. People, the doomerism, there were concerns about nuclear fission. Right. Which I think is very, very, very valid to think, oh, my gosh, if we can split the atom, well, what's going to happen? And we dropped two nuclear bombs, as we all know. But the world didn't end and we didn't go into nuclear holocaust. And I just think that we will adapt. The world is going to change. The world that we all live in. I don't mean your kids, your grandkids' world. The world that we live in is going to change very rapidly. There will be some. I'm trying to think of something that's not absurdly euphemistic, like growing pains is too euphemistic. There will be some challenges from this for sure, but the notion of humanity becoming extinct because of something that we have created, this deus ex machina, mass extinction, Thanos moment, I just think that this is a lot of people know that this is an incredible way to get attention. And if you're some nerd who's been working on AI models for the last 3 years and you want to become super famous overnight, it's easy to be like, it's going to kill us all, maybe. Okay.
1: I would also add, if we don't do it, China will. So for everybody out there who's saying, boy, this feels like a risk, right? If you knew there's a 10% chance of humanity ending, if his calculus was correct, you might say, that's a little bit too much of a risk, I think, compared to the reward that we might get from AI. The problem I think we've got is China's not going to stop. So really, I think the one way we have to think about it is, you talked about this, AI is basically our military.
0: Yes.
1: So would we allow China to accelerate military technology and we just say, no, we're good sticking with what we have now? I think the answer is clearly no. I don't think anyone out there would say that's a decision we should make. And so I don't think we have a real choice here. Right now, one of the things that always happens is when somebody gets a big competitive advantage, they often then beg for regulation because it means that others are not going to be able to catch up with them. So you have a $1 trillion company. A part of me wonders whether the Anthropics of the world and the OpenAIs and all these other different AI companies, part of the doomerism is, oh, we need the government to get involved, because when the government get involved, you stifle innovation and basically in many ways freeze the competitive situation so that the people who are in a competitive advantage are able to stay there. Some of you probably are experts in AI. I think this is a far more interesting discussion than what do you think about data centers where is AI taking us, to me, is the conversation that should be happening, not, oh my goodness, can you believe they're building another data center? Because the data yeah. center is less of a existential threat, obviously, than the AI endgame.
0: My quick analogy on this also is our enemies, notably the Soviet Union, exploited fears over nuclear, civilian and nuclear weapons to try to get a competitive military advantage over us, and were successful in doing so. And our nuclear technology is far less advanced than it would have been had we, and I mean for nuclear energy, which
1: yes.
0: you know, we would have think about all the stuff with climate change and CO2 and all this we could have skipped over if we had aggressively allowed nuclear or aggressively pursued nuclear energy in the way that would have made sense. Instead, we have hobbled ourselves because of fear. And I don't want us to do that on AI.
1: I think that's a good argument, too. It's happening quick. So I'm curious, 800-282-2882, if we have any experts in AI. I'm not just talking about philosophers. I'm talking about people actually involved in the specifics of AI. One bad incident in a neighborhood can change everybody's perspective when it comes to self-protection. 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
6: This is the Bloomberg Real Estate Report. I'm Denise Pellegrini. A new sign, California home builders finding things a bit difficult. KB Home packing things up and getting ready to move headquarters out of Los Angeles into the Tempe, Arizona area instead, where it plans to set up shop in the Phoenix suburb next spring. The home builder also indicating it likes what it calls the business-friendly operating environment and convenience of the Phoenix metro. KB Home, of course, still has some major properties in Southern California, including in Riverside and San Diego. It also says it still plans to maintain a presence in California through its 6 operating divisions. Over the years, the company has built tens of thousands of homes across California and says it remains deeply committed to serving the state's home buyers, with more than 100 communities currently open statewide. KB Home, long time ago, used to be headquartered in the Detroit metro. Then it moved to Phoenix in the early 60s before moving to Los Angeles. And that's the Bloomberg Real Estate Report. I'm Denise Pellegrini.
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10: David was in big trouble with the IRS.
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0: And Buck, David in Ohio, you got 30 seconds. A lot of you want to weigh in on this AI thread. David, what you got for us?
1: Yeah, thanks for taking my call. I just wanted to weigh in. I've been listening to your AI debate and who is further advanced, and you rang in as China. If we're not going to do it, the Chinese will. I just came back from a business trip of a week and a half. And witnessing firsthand, I've been going there for almost 15 years. Over the past 5 years, they've become so technologically advanced, and particularly within this past year, it's totally startling and amazing. And we had some debates within our company, willing to wager that without question, the Chinese, if we don't beat them to the punch on this, we're likely to be ruled by them within my lifetime. And I'm in my 50s.
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4: On eastbound I-94, there is an accident that's got the left two lanes blocked off over at Wayne Road, and one more crash on westbound 696 after Gratiot blocking the left lane. In the news, Motown icon Stevie Wonder will play two shows at Detroit's Fox Theater December 8th and 9th. Wonder is celebrating the 50th anniversary of his Songs in the Key of Life album that won a Grammy in 1976. The album will be performed both nights in its entirety. Some Comerica Bank customers are struggling to be able to access their accounts after the transition of 600,000 of them to Fifth Third Bank this week. The two banks have merged and 300 Comerica Bank branches have become Fifth Third. Your local forecast today, rain showers likely, a high of 79, and tonight mostly cloudy, a shower or storm possible, low of 66. I'm Eddie Zellick for 910 AM News Talk Superstation.

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1: I'm Gloria Chapa. The first ever GOP midterm convention gets underway in Dallas today to rally the base ahead of the midterms. But as our Bill Rakoff reports, some think it may not make the difference they're looking for.
2: While there's plenty of excitement on the ground around the American Airlines Center for this week's convention, University of Virginia political scientist Larry Sabato doesn't think that excitement will extend.
3: I don't think that many Americans are going to be focusing on a midterm convention that mainly is about Donald Trump and his key supporters speaking.
2: Sabato says Democrats used to hold midterm conventions years ago but stopped.
3: Because the energy and money were wasted. It had no impact on the upcoming midterm election.
2: The convention lasts through Thursday night with President Trump delivering the keynote tonight. Bill Rakoff, Worldwide News Network at the 2026 Republican Convention in Dallas.
1: It's a big day for Apple and its new CEO.
4: Apple says surprise and shine for the first product launch hosted by new boss John Ternus.
5: Such an incredible opportunity.
4: Ternus only took over from nearly 15-year veteran CEO Tim Cook last week.
5: I love Apple.
4: Apple's pretty much the only global corporation that has actual fans. But John Ternus has teased a big announcement for his first event. Could it be the first folding iPhone? Its working title is the iPhone Ultra. The question is today the day? Apple will stream the event for its worldwide fans and customers from its headquarters in Cupertino, California. John Terrett, Worldwide News Network.
1: The U.S. and China are trading accusations over AI just weeks before President Trump is expected to meet with Chinese President Xi Jinping.
6: U.S. intelligence and cybersecurity agencies accuse Chinese AI companies of aggressively taking capabilities from leading American models, including OpenAI's GPT and Google's Gemini. China is pushing back, calling the U.S. accusations unfounded, and says its AI advances come from its own technological development. President Trump has said he has no concerns about AI veering out of control.
7: We watch it very carefully. We're leading China in AI, and whoever wins, AI wins. That's the power.
6: AI governance is expected to be a major topic when Trump and Xi meet later this month. Stacey Lynn, Worldwide News Network, Washington.
1: Federal judges are set to hear arguments today over prescribing rules on a key drug used in abortions. The arguments are part of a case brought by the Louisiana Attorney General. It's one of three as opponents to abortion try to keep providers in states where abortion is legal from sending drugs used in abortions into states where it's not. The Supreme Court unanimously rejected the effort to limit availability in 2024, saying the anti-abortion group who brought the challenge did not have legal standing. This is the Worldwide News Network.
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9: All right, welcome back in here to Clay and Buck. Turns out that many of you are fired up about our AI, artificial intelligence discussion. And so let's continue on with that. I really do think, just to put it clearly where I stand on this, I think AI is transformational. I think it's going to be generally enormously wealth-producing in a whole range of ways. I don't just mean like money in your bank account, although there's that, but also just the improvement in goods and services, the amount of time that you will get back in your life from a lot of things that are wasteful. I also, Clay, think, how long is it before we can have AI just sort of do our taxes, by the way? Wouldn't that be nice? Think about all the time you spend just going through.

0: finding this paperwork, things like that, I think it's going to be enormously beneficial. That all said, there's going to also be some dislocations and some problems, and it's going to be used. It's a very powerful tool. It will be used in good ways and bad ways. But I think that the people who do this thing of, I'm worried, I'm an AI researcher, and here's my threat on how it's going to kill us all, maybe. Notice how it's always like, when you ask them percentages, 10%, 5%, 1%. Okay, well, so what do we do with that, right? What are we supposed to do with, there's a 10% chance that this kills all of us? Does that mean we stop AI research? They'll say, oh, we need to have more governors, if you will, or I don't mean that. I mean that in like the, isn't it a governor?
1: Yeah, governor's on a car to like slow down
0: exactly.
1: The speed.
0: Yeah. Thank you. Yeah, that's what I mean. And we need more governors on AI. We need more guardrails put in. You know what? You know what's really going to be a mess? If you decide that you're going to have Chuck Schumer in charge of AI legislation or something like that. Okay. The whole thing, we've seen this with the internet already. The whole thing becomes a giant mess the second that people who have no understanding of this whatsoever are coming up with kind of willy-nilly regulation, which is going to be based on what the donors want them to do anyway. And there's going to be a lot of backroom dealing. So my thing on this is, we'll be fine. It's going to be overall, I think, a positive. And I also think that China really hopes that we act like we're scared of our shadow on this one.
1: Bernie Sanders has called for the government to shut down all AI. So if you're out there and you're just not an AI person, I think it's worth asking, how often has Bernie Sanders been right in his political career about anything? So the fact that he has come out and said the government should insist that AI stop, he means our government. China's not going to stop. Yeah, no, I was just going to say, Buck. So imagine if, you know, take it away from AI and just say, imagine if we said, hey, our military is strong enough as it is. We're not going to continue to evolve at all in the military. That would be a point of lunacy. That is, I think, what would rapidly happen is the caller. We got a couple more callers here who I think want to weigh in. It's not a situation where we can just say, hey, okay, we're going to stop doing this. Whoever gets to generative AI, and that's basically AI that can run itself and self-perpetuate, is going to control the world.
0: Yes, and to the point, if they don't teach this in school at all, so some, for a lot of people, even if you're a history person, you really love history, you may not know this, but the Soviets ran a long-running, what they call, the KGB called active measures campaign. So that's sabotage, propaganda, assassination, things like that, all fall under active measures. They had an active measures campaign to hinder U.S. civilian nuclear energy by playing on Western fears, funding and steering overlapping peace/environmental groups, and turning any accident into an indictment of all nuclear power while building a large nuclear sector, Clay. That's the key part here, everybody. The Soviets in our country, oh, nuclear. And they would, and you're like, oh, how will they do? They had organizations like the World Peace Council, the U.S. Peace Council, the National Council of American Soviet Friendship, Communist Party USA, and then all kinds of journalists and individuals and plants all over America for decades to make everyone think, if there's a nuclear plant 3 miles from me, my kids are going to have three heads, you know? This was the whole, oh, or we're all going to die in some conflagration. While the Soviets, now they messed up with Chernobyl, obviously, but while the Soviets were building nuclear plants as fast as they possibly could. See, it's the same. This is what I'm saying. We have seen this before, everybody. And I know right now there's this thing of like, oh, well, people on the right are just, they're just taking, really? Clay and I were the guys who weren't listening to anybody, among others, but weren't listening to anybody about COVID, the science, the shots, the masks, all that stuff. But we're now taking orders on China is an AI threat. I mean, give me a break. Like, this is very obvious if you think it through. Tracy works in AI, and he wants to talk to us. Tracy's a guy. Tracy, what's up?
2: Hey, what's going on, guys? I watch y'all or listen every day. Sometimes I watch you on YouTube. I just have been losing my mind because I know for a fact in my lab I code bare metal, as they call it, on a Google server. I build live, and the first thing I do is lock down the login so that all your equipment can't be hacked or stolen. Your API keys can't be stolen. But I'm here to tell you, to make an AI do what they say it's done, like hacking Hugging Face, and you can confirm this is what they did. They turn off the safeties, then they give it a live internet access so there's something to hack. And they want to scare us so they can say we're the only ones who know how to really regulate this, and we let big AI regulate it. You won't have to worry about censorship. They have the ultimate in censorship at that point.
1: So what?
0: I agree with him, by the way. I think they're playing us for fools, and they actually want more power.
1: I presume that you are optimistic. Give us, in your mind, an optimistic vision. If you were calling back in 5 years, right? So you're calling back in 2031. What do you expect AI to have done? What will it look like for the average person out there? How will their life be different?
2: I've spent a lot of time worrying over that. It's one of two visions. If we allow the government and big AI to regulate AI so that we can never have uncensored AI with filters on it telling us what we can know and what we can think, then we will take the biggest tool for disconstructing government Bravo Sierra that's ever been put in the hands of free people and giving it to them, and we will never be able to. When they do these document dumps of a million documents, we now have something that if you have a harness that tells it only give me output that's verified by fact, you just filtered out all of their propaganda. You have solved the problem of the information age. Too much noise, not enough signal, but not if we let them regulate it to where guys like me can't build platforms that'll tell you the truth ever. It'll only tell you what big AI says and the filters let through, and that is the danger. Now, the other side is we win, and AI is a free market, and guys like me get to keep building. The big guys have to serve the customer. But if they get to lock us all in like they do with their software, oh my good Lord.
1: Thank you for the call. Buck, what I would say too is this is so important for AI.
0: I'm with him, by the way. I just want to say that was a great call. Go ahead.
1: Where AI is getting its information, you and I use Grok. Elon Musk has said that Grok's goal is to be maximally truth seeking. Where the input is coming in for AI, when they're using Reddit forums and when they are scanning for as much information as they are, the output is only as good as the input. And so I'll use as an example that isn't very significant, OpenAI. When you asked OpenAI initially who would win a high school boys team or a WNBA champion, that OpenAI said the WNBA team would win. Because I bet it's been coded to believe in girl power. Yay, we're not going to be sexist. Grok said, oh, the high school boys team's likely to win by 30 or 40. After OpenAI got ridiculed, they went back in and they changed the answer. And now OpenAI says a high school boys team is likely to win. But it's only as good as the parameters that are put in place. And so if you have restrictive parameters, the information that you're going to be able to get out of it is going to be less effective.
0: I just say I've replaced, which I thought, when would this ever happen, Clay? I've replaced Google it with Grok it.
1: I agree.
0: I go to Grok as my first line of search engine because I don't want to be served a whole bunch of ads, and I don't want the Google team's secret algorithm propaganda. And I want an answer from something that I trust. And people might say, oh, but now you're trusting Grok. I trust Grok more than Google. Yes.
1: Yes.
0: I do. I trust Elon's company and what its mission is more than I trust whatever they're doing over at Alphabet, which is Google's parent company. So,
1: Geraldine in California.
3: Before in Los Angeles, I am a software developer and I don't work on AI directly myself. I'm not a machine learning expert or anything like that, but I do use it in my work. I have a little story for you. When my dad was in college in the 70s, his school counselors told him and all of his classmates that if they wanted a career that was future-proof, they should become punch card operators, because at that time computers were running on punch cards and computers were obviously the wave of the future, and they thought that that would be a secure career. And then fast forward, 50 years, about 15 years ago, I was learning to become a software developer, and I thought my career was future-proof, unlike my dad's punch cards of the 70s, because everybody's going to need a website, everyone's going to need software. There's no way that this career is going anywhere anytime soon. And, you know, it's now 10 years later, and AI has basically taken away my job. Not entirely, but there's a lot of hiring managers out there who would prioritize AI over hiring a junior software developer because they think that it's cheaper and more efficient.
0: You bring up an excellent point, can I just say, that it had been a decade ago, the snide phrase of the left, remember this, was learn to code for people who, you know, have a trade, you know, work with their hands. It's learn to code. Like, that was the answer. Well, now coding is doing the coding, and people that can do electrical wiring or build something that people need, or, you know, advanced carpentry and plumbing, they're in demand. And software engineers, the software is doing the engineering.
1: Geraldine, what do you think about AI?
3: So here's the thing. AI, as it is developed right now, does not think. And Clay, you were just talking about it. I think you and Buck have a pretty good grasp of how it works. But I think the general population does not have a good idea of how it works. And especially the scaremongers out there don't. It does not think. The best it can do is look at proximity of words that other people have thought of and then generate answers based on percentages, which is why AI hallucinates. So I also use AI instead of Google now a lot to ask it just like general knowledge questions. And a lot of the time it's going to know, but a lot of the time it's also wrong. And I have to push back and say, no, you hallucinated that. And then it will admit that it made it up because it's just looking at patterns and saying, well, this is the most likely answer based on the patterns of language that I've seen other people, like that I'm seeing in the internet or from my training data. But all of that training data and everything it's reading off the internet was made by a human at some point. The point at which AI is going to get dangerous, if it ever gets to that point, is when it can genuinely be creative, when it can think of things without having to look at patterns that humans have produced first. And I view this as kind of parallel to like the Ehrlich scare of the 60s, the population bomb idea of, you know, Ehrlich said that the world was going to starve to death in 30 years because the population was growing, but he failed to take into account improved agricultural methods. AI, it could go either way. I think we're sitting on the cusp. It could either become incredibly dangerous, just like everyone is predicting. It could, maybe we will be able to teach it to learn to teach it to actually think. And then we'll be living in the iRobot future where the Cylons are going to take over and we all have to bow to our robot overlords and or think of a way to outthink it, just like, you know, HAL in. And I'm quoting all of these sci-fi movies and books because, as Shelley said, poets are the unacknowledged legislators of the world. I think science fiction writers are pointing us in the right direction. There was already an Isaac Asimov story called The Gods Themselves, the premise of which was that we live in a not too distant future where all of our energy needs are taken care of by siphoning it from a parallel universe. And this allowed us to live in perfect luxury because that energy was in his economy was the stopping point, right?
1: Yeah.
3: So we had enough energy to like power AI, power robots, and then we could live lives of luxury because we had machines to do everything for us. I don't know if the problem is going to be energy. I don't know if the problem is going to be we won't actually ever be able to train AI the way we're hoping to think for itself. I don't know, you know, what the issue is going to be, or maybe none of that will be an issue. We're standing on the cusp right now, and it could be either AI does become so powerful and takes over, or maybe this will be like the Y2K scare, and it turns out to be a big nothing burger in 10 years, and we're all like, well, what were we so afraid of? But we won't know until 10 years from now, and that's only if we keep developing AI, and you guys are spot on.
1: Thank you for the call, Geraldine. I think the most interesting aspect of all of this is energy. Energy, energy, energy. Can we unlock energy that is far cheaper than what we have so far? Can AI help us do it? And what will power the AI revolution? To me, it all boils down to energy at its baseline level. Look, yesterday I was in Washington, D.C. I met with Frank Siller. I met with Larry, the top ad buyer there. I met with Frank Siller's family. Rachel Campos Duffy was there interviewing him about his brand new book. We were at the Hayes Adams Hotel overlooking the White House. Frank was with the president yesterday at the White House. It is a somber week. Friday will be 25 years since the September 11, 2001 terror attacks. As the audience knows, Frank started Tunnel to Towers to honor his brother, Stephen, one of the 343 firefighters who died on 9/11. Stephen's son, Stephen Siller Jr., was just 9 months old when he lost his dad. He spent the last 4 months bringing a 16,900-pound steel beam from the World Trade Center to dozens of cities across the U.S. in the Tunnel to Towers Steel Across America tour. Yesterday, that beam was in D.C., President Trump there for a special ceremony. The Tunnel to Towers Steel Across America tour concludes in New York City at Ground Zero on Friday, September 11th. The Tunnel to Towers Foundation is hoping that seeing a piece of history up close will help Americans remember, learn, and never forget. 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Help America to never forget. Additionally, you can make a meaningful impact by donating car or land as well. That's T, the number 2T.org.
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5: 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I'm Chris Caraggio.
6: President Trump will give remarks both nights of the Republican National Committee's first ever midterm convention in Dallas. Trump, who's already set to deliver tonight's keynote speech, will also give the closing address on tomorrow's night two. Vice President Vance will headline the second night's keynote. The program features more than 100 items, including a showcase of candidates in key swing districts and sessions on banning stock trades by lawmakers, federal immigration enforcement, and contrast between Republican and Democratic policy agendas. A severe weather threat is taking aim at millions from the Central Plains to western New York. The strongest storms of the day are expected to be over the eastern Great Lakes. NOAA Storm Prediction Center has issued a level 2 out of 5 risk of severe thunderstorms for parts of Ohio, Pennsylvania, and New York. Wind gusts of up to 60 miles an hour are expected to be the main threat. Elsewhere, a level 2 out of 4 flash flood risk is covering parts of Illinois, Missouri, and Kansas. I'm Chris Caraggio, NBC News Radio.
7: I hate to bring up politics, but have you seen the latest on Abdul?
8: Abdul El-Sayed? That guy is pretty, I don't know, extreme, wouldn't you say?
7: I mean, I knew he was liberal, but now I saw he wants 4,000 criminals released from jail.
8: 4,000 criminals? What kind?
7: Oh, people in jail for murder. Rapists. You know, criminals.
8: Are you sure?
7: It was in Abdul El-Sayed's campaign platform. He put it in writing.
8: Wait, I need to look it up.
7: Read it. I have it right here. El-Sayed said reducing prison population is, quote, essential.
8: He put that in writing? I think keeping criminals in jail is essential.
7: El-Sayed has a lot of dangerous ideas.
8: I mean, I could vote for a Democrat, but Abdul El-Sayed seems like a different kind of Democrat.
7: Seriously, different and dangerous.
8: Abdul El-Sayed, too dangerous for the U.S. Senate.
7: SLF PAC is responsible for the content of this advertising, paid for by SLF PAC, not authorized by any candidate or candidates committee. 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

0: Welcome back in. We will be back for the final hour. We'll take your calls, 800-282-2882. I have used AI to dive into the jury question that many of you asked that we talked about earlier in the program. How did it end up being 9 women, 3 men? What are the procedures for selecting a jury? We will discuss that. We'll continue to take your calls on AI. And Ben Shapiro of the Daily Wire will join us at the bottom of the third hour. All that coming your way. You won't want to miss it. We will be hanging out with you for another hour next.
1: Speaking truth and having fun. Clay Travis and Buck Sexton.
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6: ABC News, I'm Wayne Cabot. Brent crude just surged past $100 a barrel as targets come under fire by both sides in the U.S. war on Iran. In Iran, traces of uranium at undeclared sites have international inspectors reporting Iran to the U.N. Security Council for the first time in 20 years. China and Russia, though, hold veto power. ABC's Elizabeth Schulze says some of the people in tech, some of the top folks, are worried we humans have already lost control of AI.
7: A researcher at Anthropic, the company behind Claude, posted late Tuesday that he quit. He wrote that the people building AI earnestly believe that it could kill us all by the end of the decade. This is not a marketing stunt.
6: OpenAI's chief scientist warning that AI models are becoming superhuman with their ability to break in and out of computer systems. New technology allows the TSA to screen water bottles to see if there's actual water in there, and they're considering letting people in pre-check carry that water through security. This is ABC News. If you're a man who takes GLP-1 drugs to lose weight, you have a 7% higher chance of losing something else, your hair, according to a study in the Journal of Investigative Dermatology.
8: There can also be pattern baldness for men and women. For men, they typically notice it in concentrated areas like their temples or their crown. For women, if they're experiencing it, they can notice it in their hairline as a widening part. Important to make sure that you're understanding the reason why you're experiencing hair loss. It can happen for a variety of reasons. Thyroid abnormalities, iron deficiency, nutritional deficiencies. Again, rapid weight loss itself can cause it. So talking to a provider, getting to the bottom of it, because the treatment might be different from person to person.
6: ABC News medical correspondent Dr. Darian Sutton. Back to school, no shredded lettuce, no jalapenos at many districts that ABC News has reached out to. Neither is part of any active recall, but districts say they're acting out of an abundance of caution after this summer's scare with the produce. I'm Wayne Cabot, ABC News.
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11: The left two lanes are still blocked off on eastbound I-94 over at Wayne Road due to an accident, and one more crash northbound on the Southfield Freeway over at Michigan Avenue. In the news, some Comerica Bank customers are struggling to be able to access their accounts after the transition of 600,000 of them to Fifth Third Bank this week. The two banks have merged and 300 Comerica Bank branches have become Fifth Third. A 70-year-old man from Royal Oak is missing on Isle Royale in Lake Superior. Craig Berg started a solo hike at Isle Royale National Park on August 27th and was due to return home September 5th. His wife Debbie says he didn't show up on time to catch the ferry back to the mainland. Your local forecast: today, rain showers likely, a high of 79, and tonight, mostly cloudy, shower storm possible, low 66. I'm Eddie Zellick for 910 AM News Talk Superstation.
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12: Earth spins on its axis. It rotates once every 24 hours. That means a point on the equator travels a complete circle each day, a distance equal to 40,075 kilometers. Or almost 1,670 kilometers per hour. Earth revolves around an enormous source of energy, the Sun. It orbits the Sun every 365 1/4 days. It spins on an axis that is tilted 23.5 degrees to the plane of its orbit. This axial tilt remains steady throughout the year. Depending on the time of year, some parts of the Earth are tilted more toward the direct rays of the Sun than others. Bright parts get warmer, darker parts cool off. The differences in the amount of light and heat available at the planet's surface at different parts of the year determine the seasons.
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0: Welcome back in hour number three, Clay and Buck. Appreciate all of you hanging out with us. We have had a ton of reaction pouring in as the Lindsey Clancy jurors have all spoken. It's not going to surprise you. We've got some takes from The View that are very supportive of Lindsey Clancy. We've got two different new polls that have come out, both in Michigan and in Maine, both showing the Democrat in the lead. Abdul El-Sayed up 3 in the CNN poll and up 3 Troy Jackson is in the Maine poll. Take those polls for whatever you want to in terms of the value associated with them. President Trump, as we speak right now, is headed to Dallas for the midterm convention, which has never occurred before, both Wednesday and Thursday taking place in Dallas. Tomorrow I will spend the day in Dallas. I'm running around. Buck will have you solo. I'm going to be doing some work there, going in and out in Dallas in the same day. We're going to get to a bunch of your talkbacks. We're going to get to a bunch of your calls. But I would just say this off the top. I wish they had asked me when they should schedule the midterm convention. Tonight is the NFL kickoff game. There will be 30 million plus Americans, including me, who will be watching as the Seahawks, the defending Super Bowl champions, are taking on the New England Patriots, one of the most iconic, certainly, of the 21st century franchises in the NFL. I can't imagine why it makes sense to have President Trump going head-to-head with the NFL. And it's not just Wednesday, Buck. On Thursday, the NFL will also have a big game taking place from Australia. The Rams, who are the preseason Super Bowl favorite, will be playing the 49ers.
1: Can I just jump in really quickly? Because I have a very strong... Who are you taking? 3.5-point spread with New England and the Seahawks.
0: Well, with hardrock.bet/Clay, I am taking the Seahawks -3.5. Although, Buck, based on how my picks went for opening weekend of college football, you could do much worse than just saying I'll take the exact opposite of what Clay just took.
1: Well, I was going to say I'm going on Hard Rock to place my bet on the stout New England Patriots. So there
0: plus
1: you go.
0: 3.5, which means you get over a field goal. Buck, who made this decision? They could have waited till next week, and they could have said, hey, we're going to do the midterm convention on Tuesday and Wednesday of next week. There's no NFL competition. There's no overlap at all. If you're trying to cut through the noise, and if you are trying to in some way talk to young men, they're all going to be watching the NFL. I don't understand why you would decide. You can look at the calendar. I would love for someone to tell me why they decided to go head-to-head with the NFL on both nights. Trump is going to get crushed by NFL viewership. And even if you say, well, the important thing is to just kind of cut through the... You're not going to cut through the noise. Whatever happens in those games is going to be the primary conversation that most young men, most men, period, are going to be talking about. Why did they do this? They could have gone next week, Tuesday, Wednesday. There's no football overlap. By the way, in Texas, probably the most football-crazed market on the planet. Do you have any idea? I mean, I think we got to talk back on this because he was thinking like me. Talk back, A.
2: Hey, guys. Tom from Louisville. Tonight and tomorrow night, we have yet another example of how pathetic and stupid our Republican Party is, having this convention opposite opening games of the NFL season. How brilliant they are. They just continue to shoot themselves in the foot and ruin everything that Trump is trying to do. Thank you, our Republican Party. Pathetic.
0: Well, I think that everybody deserves this, because if Trump had said...

0: football game until you mentioned it, so that tells you where I am on these things. But I know enough to know I wouldn't want to put like the Clay and Buck extravaganza up against the first football game of the season. So that's, I don't get it. I don't understand.
1: I mean, I do a sports YouTube show. I never go head to head with actual games because the actual games are the things that everybody is watching. You don't go head to head with actual games. So if somebody has an idea of how this was able to happen, I'm surprised it hasn't been a bigger discussion point. It's evident for some time what day the NFL was going to kick off, but nobody competes with the NFL. Everybody just gets out of the NFL's way because it's the ultimate steamroller of all other content. And so I get it that the people who are diehard political aficionados may well be paying attention and watching multiple hours of this, but your goal is not to get diehard political aficionados. It's particularly in states like Texas to make sure that people realize how radical James Tallarico is. And my concern is that a lot of those men that could be reached, and a lot of women too, are going to be doing what I'm doing, and that is putting the football game on and watching it and paying way more attention to it than anything that happens tonight or tomorrow.
0: Well, also, I think that particularly you don't have, this isn't a presidential election year, and you don't have Trump on the ballot, and this is going to be about those key individual state and congressional race, statewide for Senate and congressional races that are happening in the places that we're all watching. Meaning the focus should be on that. I don't understand the point of a, I mean, I understand the point as in what they think it's doing. I think there's a reason this hasn't been done before, and I think they may be reminded of that in the aftermath of doing this, is my sense. But I could be wrong. It's rare, but I could be wrong on this one, and we'll see.
1: We will see indeed. All right, Alex has been waiting for a while. By the way, you guys can weigh in if you think that I'm wrong on this, but 800-282-2882. Alex in Arizona, what you got for us?
2: Hi there, Clay and Buck. First of all, I'm a longtime listener, listened to Rush for many years prior to that, and very conservative person. So I come at it from that standpoint, but I also come at it from having a wife who was very normal, very healthy, no mental illness prior to having kids. And after our kids were born, she suffered from many things, including 5 years of literal hell, of delusions and psychosis, and lots of doctor visits and lots of all kinds of things happening that I don't need to go into.
1: So you wouldn't, based on your experience, if you had been on the jury, you would have found Lindsey Clancy not guilty?
2: Well, I'm just going to say this. Number one, I'm not a lawyer, but I do think my opinion, she is guilty, but she needs to be in a mental institution. I don't know if the not guilty, I don't know enough about the not guilty.
1: So let me explain. Let me explain. If she is found not guilty by reason of insanity, then she goes into a mental health hospital, and whenever they deem her sane, she can leave free and clear. So and that can happen as quickly as 40 days. Now, when exactly medical professionals would say, hey, she is no longer insane, we have been able to treat her and she is now sane and able to exit this mental hospital, she would then go back out into the quote unquote real world and would be totally free. So she could be in the mental hospital for as few as 40 days and then go back out.
2: And I disagree with that as well. So I don't know the right answer legally. Although one thing I do want to talk about is if she didn't kill her kids, and nobody has expressed this, what was her for reason of insanity? What was her motivation for killing her kids? Was she wanting a better life? Was she tired of being a mom? None of that's been expressed. So I think you have to answer the question without insanity. Why did she kill her kids?
1: So, thank you for the call. To me, this is entirely the wrong debate. And that's why I have said, and I hope some states are going to do this, state legislatures need to look at why we allow insanity defenses when children are murdered.

0: to me, that's the real question here, because we know she killed them. There is no dispute on that. There shouldn't be a defense of, oh, I wasn't, like, you did it. Those kids are gone forever. Should there be consequences when children are murdered for any reason whatsoever? My answer is yes, and I don't particularly care, and I think for sure most men are with me on this, what the motivations are. But it's a good question, Buck. I mean, from a philosophical level or just a larger societal discussion perspective, what percentage of murderers are mentally ill in some way?
1: I would submit
0: vast majority are mentally ill.
2: Well, certainly in people who kill their own family members, yeah. I mean, look, most murders in this country involve, as I understand it, I'm going a little bit on the fly here with the statistics, but usually it involves drugs and crime, basically, meaning that, you know, people are shooting each other over drug turf, and there's a huge number. If you're looking for one category of what are most of the homicides, for example, in Chicago, it's gang members shooting each other. Or shooting somebody in the course of a crime. But it's criminal homicide versus a family, you know, murdering a family member out of some situation like this. Fortunately, that's rare. But I still sit here and I go back to what I mentioned with psychiatrists for a long time now, struggling with the existence of evil in psychiatry as a field, because that feels very almost religious as an answer. But that is what they are left with some of the patients they deal with. It is not about some extreme abuse they suffered as a child. It is not about hearing voices or paranoid delusions or whatever. People just can choose evil, too. That is a thing. And now there's a whole question as to why would anyone do that? And that even feels like you're getting more religious in your leaning. You know, why do good and evil exist? And you get a bit existential here. But this is a real thing. It has existed for not just evil and good and evil, but I mean that people in the field of forensic psychiatry will say, this is just who some people are. They want to do this. And you're not left with a better answer than that they have chosen evil. So I think that is something that the caller, by the way, I think asked very valid, very good questions. But I think sometimes that is the answer. All right, let's talk about something totally separate here. Our sponsor, Pure Talk, fantastic. 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
10: You got over 160 million Americans working. So all this sets up very well. We don't need big government socialism. We're going to have Newt Gingrich, the great Newt Gingrich, former speaker. We don't need open borders. We don't need Medicare for all, government-run health care. We don't need huge tax increases. We don't need to defund the police. We don't need to defund ICE. We don't need to pack the Supreme Court. We don't need to end the Senate. We don't need to change the way we pick presidents. We don't need anti-Semitism and hatred and bigotry. And we do need to finish the war in Iran, as I said earlier, starving them, strangling them economically. We must prevent them from gaining nuclear weapons, which may well be Mr. Trump's great legacy. In addition to the strong economy and the revival of manufacturing, we don't need big government socialism. We need free enterprise capitalism, free market capitalism. We need freedom. In general, we need freedom. We don't need men playing in women's sports. We don't need all this cultural left-wing radical culture, which changes American history, which would restore Joe Biden's DEI. We don't need any of that stuff. We looked at big government socialism under Biden. And these people, El Sayed and others who are running for office now, Mandami, we don't need any of that. We don't need radical cultures. We don't need office holders who hate America. We need patriots. We need freedom. We need free market capitalism.
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0: Welcome back into Clay and Buck. We have some calls to take and some talkbacks and all kinds of good stuff here. Jimmy in Florida, this is Talkback B. Hit it.
1: AI is here to stay. Either we lead or we get led. And while there may be some people that use it for nefarious reasons, there are many more people that will use it for what it's intended to, as a resource and a tool to benefit us all. Let's not fear the thing. Let's get our hands around it and take advantage of it.
2: That is Cut B. I agree with everything he just said. By the way, for those of you watching on YouTube, and we encourage you to be watching on YouTube, go subscribe if you have not already. Buck has brought out, looks like a newly shorn Ginger. She got a brand new haircut, right?
0: She's crying. Mommy had to go out to run an errand, and so now Ginger goes by the front door and cries like it's the end of the world. Doodles are a fantastic breed of dog, but I will say their separation anxiety is something to get ready.
2: So we have got, for those of you who watch on YouTube, sometimes you get dogs, sometimes you get babies. You never know what you might get added into the video medley here. I am curious. I'm going to ask Ben. Ben Shapiro is going to join us at the bottom of the hour. Does anybody out there that is also an NFL fan find this as crazy as I do, that this is the great big game-changing plan of the Republican Party, is we're going to have a midterm convention and we're going to go head-to-head against the NFL, and that is going to be the event that changes the trajectory of the election?
0: I feel like the convention existed and exists to serve a purpose, and so then you

0: build out more of the event around the purpose of, for example, picking the nominee for your party, right? This
1: yes.
0: is why we've had conventions. A midterm convention, what are we doing? Right? It's, you know, Clay, it's, you could tell me, you say, hey, you know, my birthday is coming up. Let's throw a huge party. And it's like, great. And whatever we decide to do beyond that, you know, we'd probably go with like an SEC football theme. So there'd be, you know, it'd be like football players and sorority girls. Whatever we go with, we have a reason for the party. If you just said, let's just throw a party, I'd be like, okay, but why? They're in the latter category. Like, what's the point of this exact? I understand they're going to say, oh, it's to talk about the midterms and stuff, but. Well, yeah, but you can do that without this. I'm not sure that I don't really get it.
1: I don't even disagree with the concept of the midterm. I just think you could have done it on Tuesday and Wednesday of next week when there's nothing going on. You're getting in before October when there's events that occur every day. Instead, you went directly head-to-head with the NFL. I could have the most brilliant show idea ever. They would never put it up. I bet Netflix is not debuting any shows on Wednesday or Thursday that are designed to appeal to men. You might counter-program and say, hey, we're going to start the new Housewives franchise. Maybe the new version of The Bachelor or The Bachelorette could drop and go head-to-head with the NFL because women might feel like their husbands, their boyfriends are more likely to watch. And by the way, tons of women watch the NFL now, too. It feels like a completely unforced error, and 30 million people are going to watch the NFL, and there's going to be headlines, you know, 4 million people watch Trump speak, and 30 million watch the NFL. I don't understand who made this decision, and if they had just asked me, I would have said, whatever you do, don't go head-to-head with the NFL. And they didn't ask me. And so we're going head-to-head with the NFL. If you're out there right now listening to us and you are worried about your information online, you are not alone. 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
3: On northbound 75, there is an accident at the Davison that has got the left lane blocked off. Fire truck over there on scene as well, and you're going to find delays back from Holbrook. Westbound M59, another accident between M53 and Van Dyke. In the news, a 70-year-old man from Royal Oak is missing on Isle Royale in Lake Superior. Craig Berg started a solo hike at Isle Royale National Park on August 27th and was due to return home September 5th. His wife Debbie says he didn't show up on time to catch the ferry back to the mainland. The Wayne County Sheriff's Office says authorities have recovered a body in Lake St. Clair near Grosse Pointe Farms. Investigators don't know if the remains are of a man who went overboard from a yacht anchored near the Grosse Pointe Yacht Club. Your local forecast tonight, mostly cloudy skies, shower or storm possible, low 66, and tomorrow cloudy early and a high of 78. I'm Eddie Zellick for 910 AM News Talk Superstation.
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4: I'm Gloria Chapa. Republicans are getting ready to kick off a midterm convention in Dallas this afternoon as the GOP faces several key challenges ahead of November. Bill Rakoff is there.
5: The economy is big on the minds of voters headed to the midterms, and both parties know it.
6: The economy under Donald Trump and Republicans is a disaster.
5: RNC Chair Joe Gruters.
7: What people have to know, and hopefully what we'll be able to explain to them at this convention, is that these trade deals, Canada has been doing one over on us.
5: Gruters tells News Nation that the convention is a chance to drive home the point that
7: this president's gone to bat for the American workers from day one.
5: And GOP leaders hope that skeptical Republicans

0: embrace the message in November. Bill Rakoff, Worldwide News Network, the 2026 Republican Convention in Dallas.
1: Federal authorities are cracking down on a massive online marketplace.
2: Today we announce significant actions against Shinbi Guarantee Network.
3: D.C. U.S. Attorney Jeanine Pirro says the Chinese language marketplace operated on Telegram and had more than 650,000 users.
2: It's where vendors market their services to scam us.
3: Authorities say the marketplace helped create fake investment sites, launder money, and recruit trafficking victims. More than $52 million in cryptocurrency was seized. And Pirro says nearly $938 million has now been restrained in the broader crackdown. Stacey Lynn, Worldwide News Network, Washington.
1: With the 25th anniversary of the 9/11 attacks just a day away, One Movement is working to make sure the victims are remembered with 1 million good deeds. News Nation's Alicia Nieves has more.
4: I think people are trying to find ways not only to remember what happened, but honor the victims and their families. And one organization wants to make sure we, quote, take back the day. Now, the organization 9/11 Day is spearheading a movement that calls for Unite for Good. The organization, known for encouraging acts of service in honor of those who we lost that day, has set this goal of 1 million acts of kindness and service to be pledged by Friday, September 11th. Now, no deed is too big or too small, and they don't always need to cost money.
1: Apple held its surprise and shine event with new CEO John Ternus making his debut alongside the company's newest phones.
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1: Apple's newest phones come in new colors. They have aluminum black glass. They have a silver and a color called Glacier, as well as burgundy, which is a new color as well. Former CEO Tim Cook was in attendance. This is the Worldwide News Network.
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8: Welcome back in, Clay and Buck. We are rolling through the Wednesday edition of the program. We are joined now by Ben Shapiro of the Daily Wire. We're going to be working in concert across Sport and State, Clay and Buck, trying to do as much awesomeness in a content partnership as we can with the Daily Wire. And Ben is with us now. Ben, I did your show a little bit earlier. We're going to get into a bunch, but I want to start with just this. I can't get over the fact that, first of all, there's going to be the first ever midterm convention, and that the Republican thought leader said, let's do it on Wednesday and Thursday, head-to-head, direct with NFL kickoff games that are going to draw 30 million or more people. Did anybody raise their hand and raise this as an issue? If not, why not? Does this stand out to you?
9: Yeah, I mean, it isn't a great set of facts. I mean, I will say the decision-making process there seems like it was somewhat flawed, but the truth is that the Trump administration and then the Trump campaign, it always is a little bit seat of the pants. You remember the RNC? They're really deciding the details of who was supposed to even speak at the RNC in 2024, about 24 hours before. So it's not a gigantic shock that they're kind of throwing it together on the fly. And to be fair to the people who are doing this, I think that they're significantly less interested in tens of millions of people watching it live, and much more interested in sort of the clips that are going to circulate from the thing. Because let's be real, it's a list of politicians who are going to be speaking in order, and I doubt people are going to be glued to their TV sets for the entirety of that.
10: Ben, great to have you. I want to ask you, as a very astute, high IQ individual, I don't want to dive into the basics of the Lindsey Clancy thing with you, because you've covered it on your show, we've been covering it on our show. I want to maybe advance beyond. I've seen enough of your coverage to know we all agree, right? It's like we're like this is terrible what's going on here, and these people who are making all these excuses, I think, are living in some fantasy world. Is true crime poisoning the minds of a lot of women online? Is it feminism plus social media? How have we reached this point of the crazy where even people that I have to say seem sound on other issues, on this issue, have lost it?
9: I will say, have you ever seen this YouTube video, a very famous YouTube skit, It's Not the Nail? Have you ever seen this YouTube video? It's basically a woman who has a nail directly in the middle of her forehead, and she's talking to her husband, and she says, I just have this pain right here in the middle of my forehead, and I don't know what it is. I think it's the nail. She says, it's not the nail. Don't talk to me about the nail. I just want you, I want you to listen to me and just feel how I feel. I think that when you combine the toxic nature of social media with the fact that, you know, men and women, they're different. Women mostly want to be heard and they want their pain heard. I think that you end up with a situation in which any situation where somebody is quote unquote suffering, that becomes a person who needs to be heard. And the clicks are a substitute for empathy. It's cheap empathy. And so yeah. I think you're seeing an enormous amount of performative feel my pain online, and you get clicks and likes for the more pain you're expressing. So if you can pretend that you are just like Lindsey Clancy, even though you're nothing like Lindsey Clancy because she was a psychotic person who killed her kids, if you can do that, and then you get a bunch of likes for that, it makes you feel better on the inside, I suppose. But yes, social media is definitely perverting an enormous number of brains.
8: Ben, you've got a law degree, too. I've been hammering on this. We have strict liability criminal offenses for all sorts of things. And an easy example is if you sleep with someone who is under the age of consent, the fact that they had a fake ID in a bar doesn't matter. The fact that they lied to you and said, hey, I'm actually 20, and in reality they were 17, you are still guilty, because we believe, this is the idea, that children should be protected, minors should be uniquely protected from any sort of ill intent by an adult. Shouldn't we have strict liability offenses when it comes to children being murdered, so that we don't even have this dispute about what was her mental capacity? Shouldn't we just have the children were murdered, the parent did it, an authority figure did it, you're guilty, period? Am I crazy on this?
9: I don't think that that's totally crazy. I think that that actually makes a lot more sense than many of the proposals that are being put forward. I think the difficulty in this case, as you're pointing out, Clay, is actually a difficulty with the law, not even necessarily with the interpretation of the law, meaning that the law requires intent. And in Massachusetts, bizarrely enough, the insanity defense is not a defense that you actually have to prove. It's up to the prosecution to prove that Lindsey Clancy was totally sane. It is not up to the defense to prove that Lindsey Clancy was insane. And so that creates an enormous possibility of reasonable doubt here. I mean, I've said before on my show that I actually think that the facts of this particular case are really difficult and a little bit nuanced. And so I could see how someone would come to the conclusion that the prosecution didn't meet its burden of proof here. That, of course, is a different thing than the people who are going online declaring that Lindsey Clancy is some sort of bizarre feminist hero. But yeah, I mean, your proposal that basically you kill a kid, we fry you, I think that that's as good a proposal as any.
10: Can I take us into a jollier, lighter direction for a second here, Ben?
9: We've literally any direction, sure. Yes.
10: Yeah. We've had a lot of in like the pit of hell today, you know, and Clay, I think, said the single darkest thing I've ever heard on the show, and I'm not even going to repeat it because we're going to go somewhere else now. And that is, you know what, actually, do me a favor? Do you want to body slam Clay on this one? He is convinced that Kamala, I don't know where you are on this at all, by the way, so you could go in any direction. He is convinced that Kamala is going to be the nominee. Like, he is ride or die. Kamala is going to be the Democrat nominee. He has a pretty convincing electoral map rationale for this. Do you co-sign this with him? Do you think that's crazy like I do just because you refuse to believe it? Where are you?
9: Yeah, it is not the craziest thing I've ever heard. I mean, Buck, I wish I agreed with you, but I think that Clay is not wrong. I mean, she's doubling everybody up right now. And the problem is, it's not as though there's some sort of hot new candidate who's going to come along and sweep through South Carolina. I think that Clay, I would imagine the case that you're making is that when you look at the electoral map, a lot of the early states are heavily black in terms of their primary vote, and heavily black voting primary states in the Democratic Party tend to move in favor of the black candidate or whomever is deemed the most pro-black candidate, the way that James Clyburn did with Joe Biden when it came down to Biden versus Bernie Sanders. The problem, of course, is that they've now moved South Carolina to the top of the heap, which means whoever wins South Carolina will have all the momentum right at the very beginning. Kamala Harris polls really, really well in South Carolina. You think John Ossoff is going to be Kamala Harris in South Carolina? I have trouble believing that that's the direction that is going to move. So, again, I don't think that Clay is that crazy on this.
10: Oh, man.
8: I love it. Yeah, that's exactly right. I think black women are going to stick with Kamala, black voters in general, and they've now skewed it so the black voters are going to have even more impact. And I think Kamala is the beneficiary. All right, let's talk about this new deal. You have built a company that has been very successful, the Daily Wire. Many people consume a lot of your content. We've had a lot of Daily Wire guests over the years here, and I've worked with you guys on a variety of your shows. We've built a new site, Sports Focus, Sport and State. We're now partners with you. If people have not been to the Daily Wire, what will they see there? You can make the pitch, and certainly we want them to experience Sport and State as well. How do you see the two coexisting and fitting together?
9: Yeah, we are very, very excited to be bringing Sport and State content to Daily Wire in this partnership. You're going to be able to watch shows like this one streaming at Daily Wire. You're also going to be able to see written content that's going to be appearing at dailywire.com that is also posted on Sport and State. We want to see you guys thrive. We want to see Sport and State become even more successful. One of the things that we're very much focused on in the coming years is trying to reunify what seems to be a pretty fragmented conservative movement. It's one of the reasons we're at the RNC. You guys at the RNC too, both missing football, I guess, in order to be at the RNC at a bar that we're taking over. But again, I think that what this is really about is providing a broader panoply of interesting content to our fans over at Daily Wire and giving a bigger platform to folks like you so that more people are going to be able to see the awesome content that you're creating. You're building a brand new business, which we're really excited about because you did such a great job, Clay, over at Outkick. And now what you're doing in Sport and State, we'd love to see that thrive and become a huge business as well.
10: Oh, that's fantastic. Clay, go ahead.
8: No, it's going to be a lot of fun. Okay, let's close with this, Ben. As you look out, whatever, I think it's 56 days-ish from the midterms, how optimistic, how pessimistic are you? What do you see brewing?
9: I wouldn't say catastrophically pessimistic. I'd say somewhere in the mid-range of pessimism would probably be more accurate. I think that it's unlikely the Republicans hold the House just because the dynamics are so bad. But I don't think that you're going to watch a blowout to the tune of 26 seats, which is kind of the maximum number you could see Republicans lose. When it comes to the Senate, I do, in the end, think that Texans will come to their senses and not vote for Howdy Doody Doll James Tallarico. I think that Michigan is the one that I'm pretty frightened about, mainly because I think Abdul El-Sayed is by far the most radical candidate ever to run for higher office in the United States. And I think that he has a fairly decent shot in Michigan. But Republicans, I think, could claw back a loss in North Carolina with a win in New Hampshire. I think Republicans will retain the Senate, but narrowly. I think they will probably lose the House. That's not catastrophic, but it sets up a jump ball for 2028. Anybody who's sort of whistling past the graveyard thinking 2028 is going to be a cakewalk, it will absolutely not be a cakewalk.
10: I think that's all correct. I think I've said similar things here. I agree with him on the Senate. I agree with him on the House. And I think also 28 is going to be a Donnybrook, to use a Clay Travis word. Ben, how many kids do you have?
9: I now have 5.
10: You just had a new one, right?
9: Yeah, thank God. He's a little boy who's keeping us up all night, yeah.
10: I was going to say, congratulations. I'm still in the family building process. Clay, he's had his 3 boys, and they're now, I mean, just so you know where things have gone, they're challenging him to bench press and push-up contests. And Clay is sweating it a little bit. I'm not going to lie. He's at that phase of the dad zone where he's like, can I still win the arm wrestling match if I have to? When you get to 5 kids, what do you know when you're on kid number 5 that you would go back and tell yourself after kid number 1? I'm just, cause, you know, I'm not the only one. There are others. I have 1 son, but, you know, we're hoping for more kids. What's like the time machine dad Ben of 5 going to go back and tell dad Ben of 1? You know what you should know? Get ready for this.
9: I'd say probably an ounce of no is worth a pound of yes. I think that if you set rules with your kids, they actually like the rules. And if you actually hold by those rules, it's the hardest thing, right? When you're a kid, you think your parents enjoy enforcing rules on you. And then you become a parent and you actually hate it quite a lot. But when you set the rules and you hold by them, that actually makes a huge difference. And also, I would just say that I think the thing that we've done the best as parents is become interested in the things your kids are interested in. That's kind of hard because you have the stuff you're interested in. You hope that your kids become interested in that sort of stuff. But you know, some of my kids are interested in stuff I'm wildly uninterested in. If you can show interest in the stuff that your kids want to do, then you'll have a much better relationship with them. And also, all I will say is that parenting is mostly a matter of not ruining your kids. That is really what it's all about. It is mostly don't destroy your own children, because most of what you do as a parent is in the water, right? You just act in particular.

0: in a way, your kids tend to imitate it. You live a certain way in the world, kids tend to pick up on that. Don't do things that actively wreck their lives, and that's probably 95% of it.
1: Well, just real quick, I mean, so you have five now. I believe the esteemed Matt Walsh has six.
0: Yeah,
1: you probably don't bring
0: twins.
1: This up.
0: Yeah,
1: I was going to say you probably don't bring this up with Mrs. Shapiro right now, given that you just had one and you're probably getting some late nights going. But are you like, I feel like six is a good number?
0: No, I think we both are in the five is a very, very solid number camp at this point. Five, we kind of slid it under the wire. So we feel like, okay, you know, also, thank God, you know, we have five healthy children. That's about as much as you can ask from God in a lifetime. And so, you know, we'll stick. I mean, listen, she could change her mind. More importantly, sometime in the next couple of years, we thought we were done at four. So yeah, now five feels like a lot. So we'll see where we're at in a couple of years.
1: Does Matt ever like wave or shake his head at you like, five, please? Wait till you get into six territory.
0: Unendingly. He never stops with this crap. Yes. And to be fair, I set myself up for it because I've said before, and my judgment of level of masculinity is rooted in how many genetic offspring you have that you're raising. And so right now, Matt is outmanning me by one.
2: Oh, good stuff, Ben. I can't wait to get rolling with a lot of stuff. I know we're going to have you on this program and a lot of Daily Wire people, and cross pollination is going to be fantastic. I'll see you tomorrow in Dallas for a couple of events. Can't wait for that. Excited to get rolling with this partnership.
0: That'd be awesome. Congrats to you as well.
2: Appreciate that. That's Ben Shapiro, Daily Wire. Do some cool stuff tomorrow in Texas, and we're going to be doing a lot of fun things. Sport and State, Clay and Buck, and Daily Wire going forward. Tonight, Buck has made the smart decision to fade me. I have taken the Seattle Seahawks on the opener tonight as a 3.5-point favorite. Buck has jumped in on the other side, and he has taken the New England Patriots as a 3.5-point underdog. You can pick one side or the other. If you bet $5, you get $100 in bonus bets in your account at Hard Rock Bet. 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You will love it. You will be glad that you signed up, and you're going to win one way or the other because it's Buck versus me tonight on the NFL opener. 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
5: The first ever Republican National Committee midterm convention is starting today in Dallas. President Trump is set to deliver remarks at both nights of the convention. Vice President J.D. Vance will headline the second night's keynote. A wrongful death lawsuit has been filed following the fatal Amazon cargo jet crash at Miami International Airport. Attorneys with Morgan & Morgan filed the complaint on behalf of the widow of 53-year-old Yoel Rodriguez Naranjo, one of the five cleaning crew workers killed in the runway overrun. The lawsuit accuses Amazon and operator 21 Air of severe negligence, pilot error, and utilizing a 32-year-old aircraft. Apple is rolling out new devices today. The event, called Surprise and Shine, is expected to feature the long-awaited debut of a foldable iPhone. It'll also be a big moment for Apple's brand new CEO, John Ternus, with this being his first launch event after taking over for Tim Cook. I'm Chris Caraccio, NBC News Radio.
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8: I hate to bring up politics, but have you seen the latest on Abdul?
9: Abdul El-Sayed? That guy is pretty, I don't know, extreme, wouldn't you say?
8: I mean, I knew he was liberal, but now I saw he wants 4,000 criminals released from jail.
9: 4,000 criminals? What kind?
8: Oh, people in jail for murder. Rapists. You know, criminals.
9: Are you sure?
8: It was in Abdul El-Sayed's campaign platform. He put it in writing.
9: Wait, I need to look it up.
8: Read it. I have it right here. El-Sayed said reducing prison population is, quote, essential.
9: He put that in writing? I think keeping criminals in jail is essential.
8: El-Sayed has a lot of dangerous ideas.
9: I mean, I could vote for a Democrat, but Abdul El-Sayed seems like a different kind of Democrat.
8: Seriously, different and dangerous.
9: Abdul El-Sayed, too dangerous for the U.S. Senate.
8: SLF PAC is responsible for the content of this advertising, paid for by SLF PAC, not authorized by any candidate or candidates committee. 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

0: Closing up shop on Clay and Buck. Great time to remind you all to check out our YouTube, Clay and Buck YouTube, which, of course, this show goes up there. You can also stream the show live on YouTube and the Clay and Buck Podcast Network. And I think we have all the we have the YouTubes going up there too from those podcast shows. So we've got a lot of content for you, and we appreciate all the support we're getting on the new video. And it's a reminder of things like it's time for me to get a haircut. Okay, Vince, this is Talkback C. Vince from Ohio, play it.
1: This is Vince from Northeast Ohio. I'm an licensed independent social worker who's retired. And my suggestion regarding the Clancy situation is that the legal outcome should be guilty by reason of insanity instead of innocent by reason of insanity. That way there would be sentencing parameters that would be applied, as well as mental health consideration.
0: I kind of agree with the sentiment here, Clay. I think if I'm picking this up correctly, the notion of not guilty for someone like Lindsay, just to put that out there, we know she killed her kid. She did it. Everyone says she did it. She says she did it. Her lawyer says she did it, but she's not guilty because of what her mindset was. That's the claim, right? And therefore, she's not criminally responsible for it. The part that a lot of people have a problem with is, okay, let's say that that's true. What do you do with this person? How could you trust a person in society ever who was able to murder her own three children in a brutal and premeditated way? You're going to tell me she's fine? Okay, she's fine until she's not. And she has proven that she cannot ever be trusted, in my opinion. So to the notion about going to a mental health facility, they could let her out of there. Why would we ever think it would be okay to let her out? Which is just incarceration by another name.
2: Yes, and she could be out in 40 days. And again, I understand why people feel empathy in some ways. What I would just say is, if you find yourself feeling empathy for Lindsay Clancy, to me it's an easy pivot to, well, her three kids, the 5-year-old, the 3-year-old, the 8-month-old, and the husband, those are the people that deserve the empathy. It's taken me to a dark place, the degree to which so many women, including these jurors now who have spoken out, have been willing to completely accept that she has no responsibility from a mental process perspective. And again, I just come back to almost a huge majority of murderers are not in their right mind mentally. Is the perspective here just no one is responsible ever for their actions if they have hormonal imbalance or if they have some form of psychosis? I just fundamentally reject that. I really do. And unfortunately, a lot of people don't agree with me.
0: We will continue to discuss this and all the things here on the Clay and Buck Show. Smart, fun, sane. There you go. More coming up.
3: Speaking truth and having fun. 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
6: ABC News, I'm Wayne Cabot. Calling it ethnic cleansing, the British Foreign Secretary is punishing Israel over seizing Palestinian homes, banning imports of Jewish goods from the West Bank. ABC's Tom Sufi Burridge.
7: This wasn't just the UK. France and Canada also joining Britain in announcing these bans on imports of Jewish products from the occupied West Bank. And five other European countries have already taken similar measures. Other European countries are in favour of the broad principle if it were taken at the European level.
6: Israel now closing Britain's consulate in East Jerusalem. Iran says UN inspectors are fabricating their report of uranium traces at undeclared sites, calling it a pretext. Brent crude surging past $100 a barrel. The White House is offering no evidence to support the president's new claim that two firefighters carried him from ground zero where a building was in danger of falling. The White House says the president was relaying his experience of a city reeling. This is ABC News. It is close. CNN polling showing likely voters in Michigan are essentially split in the Senate race, with Abdul El-Sayed, the Democrat, with a 3-point lead, inside the margin of error. Copy that in Maine, where Democrat Troy Jackson is 3 points ahead of Susan Collins. She is skipping her party's convention starting today in Dallas. President Trump is the keynoter both days, his approval ratings the lowest ever. ABC political director Avery Harper in Dallas on what the GOP is hoping for.
8: They are trying to rebuild that 2024 coalition that sent President Trump to the White House. In order for them to do that, they need to turn out low propensity voters, folks who might have been excited for to vote for Trump on the ballot, but may potentially skip out on a midterm cycle. And so those are the folks that this entire convention was built in mind.
6: Unfolding today at the Apple meeting is a folding phone, not up and down, but sideways, kind of like a notebook. The event headlined by the new CEO, John Ternus. I'm Wayne Cabot, ABC News.
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13: Roadways are once again accident-free in and around town this afternoon, but traffic is moving slow northbound on 75, right around a 5-minute delay between the Davison and 696, and eastbound 94, 10-minute delay between Warren Avenue and Mount Elliott. In the news, the Wayne County Sheriff's Office says authorities have recovered a body in Lake St. Clair near Grosse Pointe Farms. Investigators don't know if the remains are of a man who went overboard from a yacht anchored near the Grosse Pointe Yacht Club on Saturday. Detroit's Two-Way Inn Bar is celebrating its 150th anniversary this weekend. The bar was built in the 1870s by a Civil War veteran and has been used as a jail, post office, stagecoach stop, brothel, doctor's office, and a saloon. Your local forecast, tonight mostly cloudy, a shower or storm possible, low 66, and tomorrow cloudy early, sunny later, high 78. I'm Eddie Zellick for 910 AM News Talk Superstation.
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14: Matthew.
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1: All right, thank you, Scott, Sean, and thanks to all of you for being with us. 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We are in beautiful Dallas, Texas for the very first Republican midterm election convention. We're here for an important reason, and we're going to be broadcasting. We have a lot on our plate and excited to be here. The people of Texas are great. God bless Texas. The hotel we're in is packed with MAGA normal people, which is very nice. You know, it's nothing like New York. That would not have been a good site selection, in my humble opinion, for the Republican midterm convention. Looking forward to going over and seeing everybody tonight. And we're doing 2 hours on Hannity, 9 Eastern, 9 to 11. The president will be speaking during that hour. And as soon as the president is finished giving his speech, Vice President Vance will be with us. We've got a great lineup of guests that will all be on set with us, which is a lot of fun. Anyway, looking forward. Great to be in Texas. God bless Texas and God bless the people of Texas. I'll get into this later. There, you know, I landed and first thing I see is a copy of the Dallas Morning News, and on it, it's about Gavin Newsom versus Greg Abbott. And immediately I contact my team and I'm like, can you please put this up on X? Because I have no access to my social media accounts. My team does not trust me to have such privileged information. I did become a little bit of a Twitter freak addict for a while, and I'd be up till 3 and 4 in the morning having massive Twitter fights at the time, now X fights, back then with Jimmy Kimmel and Alec Baldwin. Who else did I fight late into the night? There are a lot of people I have these classic fights with. It would start trending. Huge fight, huge fight. Became very bizarre. All right, lot to get to. And we're now 55 days before the single most important election in my life. I spent a lot of time thinking about this, and O'Reilly actually has a new book coming out, What's at Stake in This Election. And the premise of it is, and he'll explain it in the top of the next hour, and I don't want to steal his thunder, but it's basically what we've been saying. There's not a single Democrat on the ballot that is not going to be in line with the squad. If you're voting for Sherrod Brown in Ohio, as an example, you know, I don't know why the polls are close in Ohio, even though I know I'm the one telling you don't pay attention to any polls. Commit yourself and your heart, mind, and soul that this is the most important midterm in your life. Because what you need to realize is so far out of elected Democrats, there's only been one that has been willing to take on the extremism, radicalism, statism, socialism, communist takeover of the Democratic Party. And this madness of people like Abdul El-Sayed and James Talafrico and, you know, the city of Troy Jackson and every other candidate that they've got running around the country. If you vote for any of them, you might, if you're in Texas and you vote for Talarico, or let's say you're in Iowa and you don't vote Republican, you basically are giving a vote to Talarico and to El-Sayed and to Pocahontas and Grandpa Bernie and the squad and AOC, because they control the party. So you got to understand it is a collective effort that they've all signed on to, although they don't want to express it publicly. That's why you see them starting to distance themselves from the very agenda that remains on the DSA website. Now, I'm speaking out of both sides of my mouth. If you want to call me out on it, fair. I've been saying don't pay attention to the polls. However, I can't help myself. I'm a political addict. It's like, you remember Richard Pryor once described being addicted to crack.

She's got to appease him and give in to his every financial demand, which she has been doing, you know, regularly. And the state of New York is going bankrupt, just like the state of California is going bankrupt. And it's inevitable all of that will happen. But this is now, right now we have Hochul leading the current Nassau County executive. I know him personally. He's a wonderful human being. He is a public servant. His name is Bruce Blakeman. He's been on this program. He's been on TV. We'll have him back. But he's the Nassau County executive. That was the very county that I myself lived in when I lived in Long Island in New York, which I left 3 years ago. And anyway, it's now 49.6 to 45.7. It's a four-point race here. I mean, he's got less than a four-point race. He can... That is within the margin of error. You know, my fear has always been that too many people like me, too many Wall Street firms, financial firms, institutions, institutional banks, you know, they've just pulled out in droves and they pulled up stakes and now they're, you know, moving Wall Street south. And in my home state of Florida is real. All of the big banks, all the investment firms, all the private equity firms, they're all down there. Everywhere, you know, up the southeast coast from Miami in southern Florida all the way up to West Palm Beach, Florida, and everywhere in between. However, I think Bruce Blakeman, number one, the best way to fix New York is to start fracking. Pennsylvania has been fracking. It's been an enormous financial boom for the state of the Commonwealth of Pennsylvania, Linda's state. So anyway, that's good news. And by the way, the same admonition goes for the people out in California. I just think the numbers, it's so dominated out there by lunatics. I don't know what to tell you. I mean, but Steve Hilton would make a great governor. It might be your last chance out in California. I don't want to give people false hope. These polls have been atrocious. Francesca Hong was supposed to win by anywhere between 20 and 30 points. And she lost by 3,000. And Abdul El Sayed was supposed to win by 20 points, and he barely won by 1%. So the polling has been just absolutely, completely atrocious, and you can't trust it because polls do have a way of impacting people's motivation to get out and vote. You think your candidate has it in the bag, and you're like, oh, I don't need to vote. They don't need my vote. This thing's over. Don't ever think that way. And it's a matter of understanding. I think we have to fundamentally understand a vote for any Democrat for the House of Representatives or the U.S. Senate. You might as well be voting for AOC herself because she basically is now the leader of this movement and the Mamdanis of the world and the Pocahontases of the world and the Bernie Sanders of the world. This guy, Troy Jackson, with his vile temper, according to everyone around him. We do have a poll showing Mike Rogers in a close race, but ahead of Abdul El Sayed. And I'm not trusting it because look how off they were in the primary for El Sayed. It's unbelievable. Now, this convention is an opportunity for Republicans to lay out what is at stake for the country. I won't repeat it now. I think I've gone over it quite a bit, and that is all of the things that most people don't know that Donald Trump has been able to accomplish in the last year and a half. It is significant. And if the Democrats get back in power, we know what their stated agenda is. I won't repeat it today. I'll give you a day off today. But I've been repeating it on purpose so that you will be able to regurgitate it from memory and tell your friends and family and coworkers and neighbors and strangers that you run into what is at stake here. But, you know, hopefully there will be clarity brought to what this election is all about with the understanding is they vote as a block. You know, I will say this, Republicans over the many, many years I've covered races and watched the Republican Party, you know, they tend to create circular firing squads and they go after each other. Democrats, they circle the wagons. Right now, Democrats are circling the wagons. The one outcast is John Fetterman. And John Fetterman, as a caller last week or the week before pointed out, is not exactly conservative on issues about men playing, biological men playing women's sports, on abortion, on the Second Amendment. And I did actually take that listener's request, and I asked Senator Fetterman about it. However, he does believe that the president is doing the right thing with Iran
and preventing the radical mullahs in Iran from ever getting nuclear

0: capability. He does support the authority of the commander in chief to use military action when he sees our national security is in jeopardy. He does support the state of Israel, which has, you know, been under fire their entire existence. October 7th would be like losing 40,000 Americans in a day. Unreal. So this is, you know, we're seeing also, too, there was an interesting article, Graham Plattner's replacement, this guy Troy Jackson, I call him Graham Plattner 2.0, Troy Jackson running for the Senate, the guy that is being accused of having a vicious temper and throwing a water bottle at one of another state legislator, didn't even want to stay in office as a result, and one guy that said in an interview that he witnessed him years ago slapping a woman with, you know, an open hand across the face. He denies it, but, you know, the guy said he saw it. Who do you believe? I don't know. This guy has a vicious temper, according to everybody that knows him. They all say the same thing. But anyway, so Jackson, you know, is now suggesting the government should be able to take over private property when necessary. Well, we do have eminent domain laws. Is it for the public good? Okay, that would usually be the standard. But anyway, so what they're saying is they now have dubbed him Maine's Mamdani, as, you know, as this now has become front and center as a major issue in Maine, and that race against Susan Collins. Susan Collins, and let me say something here. Not every Republican you're going to vote for is going to be one that you love or even maybe even like. Maybe your Republican's a bit of a rhino. Maybe your Republican is not willing to fight. Maybe your Republican just goes along to get along, and he's one of these guys that the best job he's ever going to have in his life is being a member of Congress, and that'll be the most money that they'll ever make in their life. I don't know. But if he's not supporting this DSA radicalism, that's not the uniparty that Linda and I were arguing about last week. There is a clear line of demarcation there. And sometimes you vote for the lesser of two evils. Be very blunt. Keep it, you know, simple, stupid. I'm keeping it simple. And that is, but they're going to vote as a block. This is a team sport. Republicans often, you know what, they don't play as a team. The president was not wrong on the SAVE Act. The president was not wrong, you know, to try and push his spine of steel onto Republicans to motivate them to take stronger stances. I don't think the president's wrong in his prediction either. If Democrats ever get back power, they will pack the courts. They will push for D.C. and Puerto Rico statehood, and they will try to implement their stated DSA goals. You know, so we'll see what happens. But anyway, we have a Trump-backed candidate winning a high-stakes GOP primary for a New Hampshire district. And that's going to be interesting to watch. The president now, on Sunday, renewed their appeal to the U.S. Supreme Court after a federal judge blocked new restrictions on mail-in ballots ahead of the midterm. There are rival court rulings that leaves Missouri's congressional map a little bit in limbo. We're still following that particular case. We're going to give you the latest on the radical left when we get back, but, you know, I'm really enjoying Texas, the people of Texas. I met the nicest people, by the way, from all over the country. People are coming in from everywhere. And every hotel is pretty much packed. And, you know, I do have one complaint about the hotel I'm staying in. If you want to order food, you just can't get a person. You have to order a QR code to order food. I'm like, I don't want to use a QR code. It's too much work. And you have no room for commentary. Can I please have a little more onions and no peppers with that, please? No, forget it. Special orders do upset us. Forget about the old Burger King line. Anyway, 800-941-SEAN, our number. We're in Dallas. We're in beautiful Texas at the first ever Republican midterm national convention. 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
0: 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And that means heroes like U.S. Army Sergeant William Bernard McKenna. Now, motivated by the tragedy of 9/11, he enlisted. He served two tours of duty in Iraq, where he was exposed daily to toxic chemicals from those burn pits. 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He left behind his devoted wife, Dina, their two daughters. Now, his wife, Dina, continues to fight tirelessly for veterans exposed to burn pits. Now, the Tunnel to Towers Foundation honored William's memory and his family's sacrifice. 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
4: This is the Bloomberg Business of Entertainment Report. China has been embracing AI, and so has IMAX, according to Daniel Manwaring, chief executive of IMAX China Holding.
5: We think AI is going to be hugely beneficial for filmmakers. It's another tool for them to use, whether it's in the storyboarding process, you know, early on as they set up the script and set up scenes, or in more particularly in post-production.
4: In a conversation with Bloomberg, Manwaring says IMAX is already deploying AI in production as well as streaming technology. What he does not see is AI replacing human creativity.
5: Probably one of the last things that will be replaced by AI is the human element in storytelling. I think AI will assist in certain ways, but I've not seen a single script that was well done that was written by AI, and I think we kind of have a long way to go.
4: Manwaring added that AI's reliance on existing material limits its capacity for original content. Karen Moscow, Bloomberg Radio.
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0: Broadcasting from beautiful Dallas, Texas, for what is the first ever Republican midterm convention. I think it's a great idea, great opportunity to let the entire country know what is at stake. And it's a primetime event. President will speak tonight. We're doing 2 hours of Hannity, 9 to 11 p.m., right after the president finishes speaking. Our first guest up will be Vice President J.D. Vance. He will be speaking, I think, tomorrow night. They've got a great roster of people here, having a lot of meetings and doing some podcasting and radio and, you know, keeping a pretty busy schedule, which is what I love to do. And thanks to all of you. And so we have a lot of ground to cover. But tonight, I think America needs to know you vote for one Democrat, you are voting for AOC, Grandpa Bernie, Pocahontas, Mamdani. You're voting for the lunacy. They're all the same.
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17: There is one new accident on eastbound I-94. This is after Michigan Avenue. Off on the right shoulder, use caution as you head through there. And slow traffic westbound 696 from 11 Mile to 75. In the news, Detroit's two-way Inn Bar is celebrating its 150th anniversary this weekend. The bar was built in the 1870s by a Civil War veteran and has been used as a jail, post office, stagecoach stop, brothel, doctor's office, and a saloon. Ypsilanti residents are pleased to learn Washtenaw County officials will clear a homeless encampment today after the county missed the September 1st deadline. They met with Sheriff Alicia Dyer and other officials yesterday, with Dyer saying the delay was from a communication breakdown. Your local forecast tonight, mostly cloudy, shower, storm possible, low 66, and tomorrow cloudy early, sunny later, high 78. I'm Eddie Zellick for 910 AM News Talk Superstation.
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19: I'm Gloria Trapa. The UN's Atomic Watchdog Board has reported Iran to the UN Security Council for the first time in 20 years for failure to cooperate in an investigation into traces of uranium that were detected at undeclared sites in Iran. 23 countries on the board voted for the resolution. China, Russia, and Niger opposed it. Republicans are in Dallas for the GOP's first midterm convention. President Trump is at center stage for the event. The president speaking to reporters before boarding Air Force One to Dallas on one of the issues facing the GOP ahead of the elections: high gas prices.
20: Right after the election, because they'd like to have it that way, but right after the election, oil prices are going to be tumbling downward. They're going to be tumbling down, and we'll get them down, I think, for gasoline, we'll get them below $2 a gallon.
21: But not until after the midterm.
20: I think it's going to take a little bit longer.
19: And our Bill Rakoff has more from the convention in Dallas.
22: The economy is big on the minds of voters headed to the midterms, and both parties know it.
23: The economy under Donald Trump and Republicans is a disaster.
22: RNC Chair Joe Gruters.
24: What people have to know, and hopefully what we'll be able to explain to them at this convention, is that these trade deals, Canada has been
1: doing one over on us.
22: Reuters tells News Nation that the convention is a chance to drive home the point that
24: this president's gone to bat for the American workers since day one.
22: And GOP leaders hope that skeptical Republicans will embrace the message in November. Bill Rakoff, Worldwide News Network, the 2026 Republican Convention in Dallas.
19: New Apple CEO John Ternus making a big announcement at the company's Surprise and Shine event.
2: It's been 10 years in the making. That's how long Apple's been thinking about a foldable iPhone, and now it's here. This is the Apple CEO, John Ternus, introducing the company's devoted followers to the Duo.
3: This is iPhone Duo.
2: The foldable Duo starts at around $2,000. Samsung already has one, so the question now is, can Apple steal market share from the South Korean company? Also unveiled at Apple's Surprise and Shine event at its headquarters in California were new traditional candy bar-style iPhones, a new AI-powered Siri, and a series of new watches. John Terrett, Worldwide News Network.
19: Britain is defending their decision to ban trade with Israeli settlements in the occupied West Bank. Israel responded by closing the British consulate in East Jerusalem and banning 11 British lawmakers and other British citizens they said were involved in anti-Semitic and anti-Israel activity from the country after yesterday's announcement. Britain's decision was followed by similar action from France and Canada, who said they were taking the action to prevent expanding settlements and growing violence from making it impossible to establish a future Palestinian state. This is the Worldwide News Network.
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1: All right, 25 now till the top of the hour. Toll free is 800-941-SEAN if you want to be a part of the program. We're in Dallas. We're in Texas, the first ever Republican midterm national convention. And looking forward to being there tonight, broadcasting 2 hours. President Trump speaking tonight, an exclusive interview with the vice president immediately thereafter. We've got a great lineup of guests we'll tell you about in a little bit later. Anyway, 9 to 11 Eastern, 8 to 10 local time. And hope you'll be tuning in and telling your friends, because this is a moment now when everyone needs to dial in. I mean, you just can't put it off. Everyone needs to know how high the stakes are here. 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

0: 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You know, just to kind of illustrate what I'm trying to convey to you is that is, if you would vote, ask yourself if you would vote for Mamdani. Would you vote for him? Okay. So maybe some of you listening would. Ask yourself if you would vote for a guy that believes there are six genders, not two. Six gender Tellerico. Ask yourself. A guy that claims that God is non-binary. We have a new clip of him today. We'll play it later in the show. Of him making the case that saying that God, Yahweh, Allah, all lead to the same divine truth. Well, I studied theology in Latin, and I've interviewed and read the Quran and interviewed many imams over the years, and I try to ask them, what does it mean when it says, take neither Christians nor Jews for your friends? What does that actually mean? Just interesting, inquiring minds want to know. You know, would you vote for somebody that thinks that God is non-binary? Would you vote for somebody that wants a doormat, a welcome mat at our southern border, that is running a vegan campaign in a cattle state? Would you vote for somebody against drilling in an oil state? Would you vote for somebody that is that radical? Because if you vote for any one of these Democrats, now maybe you're in Ohio, And maybe Sherrod Brown is saying things a little differently, not taking his radical position. Sherrod Brown will be a loyal squad, radicalized Democratic vote, period, full stop. And you won't be able to stop it for 6 years because he gets a 6-year term if he's elected. This is why these elections matter. They all matter. This is why if you're in Alaska, this is why if you're in Michigan, this is why if you're in Ohio, this is why if you are in Texas, this is why if you are in New Hampshire or North Carolina or Georgia, that understand that you might as well be voting for Mamdani, AOC, the squad, Congresswoman Omar and company, and Pocahontas and Grandpa Bernie all in one. Because they're not going to deviate, because the party now is dominated by the radical left. Here's another example. If you live in Arlington, Virginia, wait till you hear this. Local Democrats there, they're spending your tax dollars. They have now approved the creation of a $50,000 fund to provide families of deported illegal aliens with taxpayer dollars to cover costs. It's very nice of them. We have a clip of Gavin Newsom today. Gavin Newsom bragging to Don Lemon that he provides free health care to illegals. The people that didn't respect our laws, border sovereignty, now they kind of get a reward for breaking the law. They get paid for breaking the law. And he brags about it. Here's what he said.
1: No, what they will say on Fox News is, why is Gavin Newsom out here in South Carolina? His state is in shambles, and he's not serving the people of South Carolina.
2: Well,
1: he's serving the people of California, excuse me.
2: Yeah, I think they deserve more than a $7.25 minimum wage here. I think they deserve more than a governor refuses to expand Medicaid. We not only expanded Medicaid, but we're the only state in America providing universal health care regardless of pre-existing condition, ability to pay, and your immigration status. I know how offensive that is to people, and I get how controversial that is. We delivered that.
0: We delivered that. He says it proudly, and he wants to be president. He didn't mention in that little diatribe, tirade of his, that Californians pay the highest income, state income taxes in the country, the highest sales taxes in the country, the highest gas taxes in the country, have the worst quality of life in the country. Didn't mention that the homelessness population has soared under his leadership. Didn't mention the massive amount of debt because he's paying and offering free benefits to illegals in his state, like Medi-Cal, et cetera, and how much borrowing he's had to do in spite of all the high taxes and money that he accumulates and has in his coffers every day. But anyway, Arlington County Board of Board approved the creation of a $50,000 fund to provide families of deported illegal aliens with taxpayer dollars to cover the costs. It's very nice of them. In Pennsylvania, if you want to know what the radical left is doing, I mean, remember, Josh Shapiro was sold to us as a moderate. He's not a moderate. One thing Linda's been dead accurate on, and that is that Josh Shapiro is not a moderate. Fetterman knows it. I talked to him about the guy. Few people want to relive the lockdowns, I don't think, of COVID-19, but Josh Shapiro, who leads the nation's largest swing state and often hints at his presidential ambition, seems nostalgic for those draconian policies that defined the era. And remember, 2021, after suffering a year of pandemic lockdowns, voters passed two amendments that capped the governor's emergency declarations to 21 days. They also gave the legislature the power to extend or end them without his signature, which was smart. Rare, resounding statement that the good people of the Commonwealth do not want a single office holder governing by decree. That was not stupid. Shapiro wants to circumvent that mandate, and now he's quietly been advancing 500 pages of changes to Pennsylvania's health code, claiming expansive disease control powers through executive regulation without the legislature's approval. So he wants the power to do it again. By the way, Fetterman leans on an unlikely GOP ally as Democrats sharpen their knives over an explosive report, but he's under fire over leaked texts with disgruntled staff members. I heard Dave McCormick defending him. And I'm just telling you what this is. And Fetterman finally broke his silence following this report on him about leaked text messages between him and his staff, et cetera. And these are disgruntled former employees. What they are radical leftists that work for him and don't like his policies. It's not any more complicated than that. One New Mexico Democrat had to resign after, well, this naked hotel scandal. Maybe more information than you want to hear. New Mexico Democratic State Representative Joseph Hernandez entered his reelection campaign following an alcohol-related incident at a Chicago hotel in which police responded to reports of a man running naked through the hallway and knocking on guest doors. Hello? Happy birthday to me. It's unreal. James Carville has a theory, and he thinks he's cracked why Trump is making Republicans sweat before midterms. And his theory goes like this, that Trump might want Republicans to lose, claiming he aims to torture the party despite publicly supporting their midterm campaigns. No. No. I pray in the name of Jesus I get more Trump hate and Trump derangement syndrome. That's what I want, more Trump derangement syndrome. I'll say it. Yeah, I said it. There, I said it. I want it. God bless me. May the Spirit of the Lord come upon me. Give me more Trump derangement syndrome. Anyway, Trump's, you know, all this. He thinks he's cracked the code. Okay, he hasn't cracked the code. You know, it's pretty unbelievable. You know, Mamdani won't listen to anybody. Mamdani doesn't care. It's almost like he doesn't want care about well over 100,000 people, even city council people, 9/11 families begging him to stay away from these anniversary events. So what does he do? He's attending 8 of them. Zoran Marxist Kami Mamdani. You know, his own wife celebrating terror and putting her seal of approval on that. I don't know if I really want to get Linda pissed off this early in the show, but maybe, I don't know. She tries to get me pissed off before the start of a show, so I think it's only fair, Linda. Do you not think that's fair?
3: Yes. My resting place is annoyed and pissed off, so it's not a hard leap. But go ahead, give it your best shot.
0: You know that a lot of these jurors in the Lindsey Clancy case are speaking out, and you know, one says the majority of the jurors were trying to sway the one holdout from the very beginning. Yet another juror contradicts that, and then one juror defended the holdout juror. The worst thing that was said in this, though, is by Kevin Reddington, the guy that attacked me and Nancy Grace. Apparently, he only likes people that agree with him. I felt that the prosecution in this case met the standard and were able to prove what was the burden on them, the legal requirement that you show intent. And I think when she sent her husband out shopping at the CVS that she called to make sure it was open so that he could, quote, get children's Miralax, showed a lot of intention on her part, and that she was of sound enough mind to have some premeditation here. It's unbelievable. And then now Reddington is lashing out, saying these other jurors, this one holdout, stole their time, robbed them of what they wanted. They didn't rob them of anything. It's called the jury system. It's not a perfect system, but I can't think of a better one. I mean, what do you want this guy to go against his own personal convictions? He swore an oath. He did listen. He specifically under oath said to the judge, yes, I understand your instructions. Yes, I understand your definition of reasonable doubt. He's saying, well, he expressed that he had some reasonable doubt. He said, no. You know, because reasonable doubt doesn't mean that you don't have any doubt at all. And the judge in that case was very clear on that, too. Reasonable doubt, he defined it again and again and again. I don't feel like relitigating it. You know, we'll see what happens here. But the worst part is now we got the copycat cases coming up. I told you about the case yesterday. Not good. I think we're gonna hear more and more about this. And that scares me. A female jury in the trial defending the lone holdout. The woman spoke to WBZ TV on the condition of anonymity, juror number 5 in this case. You know, here's the bad part. When Reddington makes these comments, he's putting a target on the back and in the forehead, a bullseye on this one holdout juror who stood by his convictions, which is what you're supposed to do if you take on the responsibility of being a juror. Anyway, this one woman, at least on WBZ TV, she didn't want to be identified. Don't blame her. She said that the start of deliberations, the majority of jurors made up of 9 women and 3 men were trying to convince the lone holdout to change his vote. The majority of the people, it doesn't matter what side it was on, were very firm in their stance and their beliefs from the beginning. And the standout lone juror was not the only one unwilling to see things from the other side. So I want to defend the individual in a sense. There were some big personalities in that room. But at the end of the day, I feel like it just came down to an inability to move past one's convictions. Okay, they tried. They gave it their best shot, 36, 37 hours of deliberation, and they couldn't agree. Okay, so now the prosecution will determine, you know, what to do moving forward. I don't know. They probably learned a lot in their presentation in this case. The unnamed female juror admitted she initially believed Clancy should face justice for killing these 3 kids. But she kind of said, originally, I thought she was guilty. And she is, you know, criminally responsible for it. Maybe I still believe that in a certain way, she even said. So it's not like this was such a slam dunk that Reddington's trying to make. Anyway, 800-941-SEAN is our number if you want to be a part of the program. We're in Dallas for the first ever Republican midterm convention. Born on America's Darkest Day, 9/11/01, the Tunnel to Towers Foundation, they have been helping American heroes ever since. Like, for example, United States Navy technician Shannon Kent. Now, Shannon's service inspired by the 9/11 attacks. Decorated warrior mother. She served multiple tours in Iraq and Afghanistan. And she was on command when it was established, this new cryptologic warfare activity department. She tragically, sadly lost her life in a suicide bomb attack in Syria. This is now the 25th anniversary year of 9/11. Her sacrifice reminds us of the cost The lasting impact of that day, she left behind a husband and two young sons, and the tunnel to

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4: 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I'm Chris Caraccio.
5: President Trump says he's looking forward to speaking at the Republican National Committee's first ever midterm convention in Dallas. Before departing for Texas today, he told reporters at Joint Base Andrews he expects a tremendous crowd will hear all that his administration has accomplished. Trump will address the attendees tonight at the American Airlines Center and also will deliver the closing address tomorrow night. Republicans are trying to lock in their candidates before midterms with control of the House and Senate on the line. Millions from the Central Plains to Western New York are preparing for severe weather today. The strongest storms of the day are expected to be over the eastern Great Lakes. NOAA Storm Prediction Center has issued a level 2 out of 5 risk of severe thunderstorms for parts of Ohio, Pennsylvania, and New York. Wind gusts of up to 60 miles an hour are expected to be the main threat. Elsewhere, a level 2 out of 4 flash flood risk is covering parts of Illinois, Missouri, and Kansas. I'm Chris Caraccio, NBC News Radio.
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9: 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We all know that. 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
9: 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The American Heart Association recommends healthy adults get 150 minutes of moderate activity per week or 75 minutes of vigorous activity per week. Dr. Kopetsky says interval training is a great way to get good results in a short amount of time.
10: If you can do like 3 intervals, going hard for a minute or two, getting your breath back and going hard for a minute or two.
9: You get the same benefits in 10 minutes of intervals as you do in 45 minutes of steady state. Moving reduces your risk of heart attack, stroke, some cancers, diabetes, and Alzheimer's disease. For the Mayo Clinic News Network, I'm Vivian Williams.
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0: All right, as we continue, we're in Dallas for the first ever Republican midterm convention. When we come back, all things Simple Man Bill O'Reilly and why Newt thinks we can shock the world in this midterm. He's coming up as well.

0: from Dallas. Hey, 25 years ago, on September 11th, 2001, America faced the heartbreak of terrorism at home. 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
8: ABC News, I'm Wayne Cabot. Saudi Arabia says Iran-backed Houthis attacked targets in the Gulf today, didn't say what, and oil surging to $101 a barrel. Highest all summer, President Trump telling reporters the price of gas will come back down after the elections and the war will end then. As reporters were speaking with him on the tarmac at Andrews, they noted an inflatable slide coming off the new Air Force One gifted by Qatar. The president said everything's fine.
9: They were doing a check on the slide, you know, on the emergency. So I think it takes about 15 minutes.
8: The plane has since left for Dallas, where Trump will address the GOP convention for the next two nights. Many vulnerable Republicans won't be there, including Maine Senator Susan Collins. She says the president is underestimating the impact of his tariffs on Canada, especially in border states like hers. Amid the trade war, the Buffalo Bills are saying they're going to begin their home opener with both the U.S. and Canadian national anthems. This is ABC News. Amazon is already being sued over the cargo plane crash in Miami Sunday, even as the NTSB looks into what caused it. Five people died when the plane skidded off the runway.
10: The allegations are very serious, saying that there were multiple failures that led to this crash, alleging that it was pilot error, saying that the pilots weren't adequately trained, also taking aim at the age of this aircraft. It was a 32-year-old aircraft. The attorney for the victim's family saying this was not a freak accident, but a, quote, preventable disaster.
8: ABC's Andrew Dimbert. You'll lose weight on those GLP-1 drugs and maybe some hair, too. Recent study from the Journal of Investigative Dermatology finds men at risk of male pattern baldness may have an added risk of hair loss. 7% higher risk. Apple's new phone is foldable. It's called Duo. Folds like a passport. When they open it up, it's the thinnest iPhone ever and the largest display. Price tag, $19.99. I'm Wayne Cabot, ABC News.
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2: Only one accident right now, that's on westbound I-94. It's on the off-ramp to Shook Road. Looks like traffic, though, still able to use that ramp. Otherwise, some slow traffic on southbound 275, a minute or two worth of delays between 7 Mile and M-14. In the news, Ypsilanti residents are pleased to learn Washtenaw County officials will clear a homeless encampment today after the county missed the September 1st deadline. They met with Sheriff Alicia Dyer and other officials yesterday, with Dyer saying the delay was from a communication breakdown. Trinity Health will be permanently laying off 557 employees starting in October in Livonia. Most of the workers are in the Technology and Information Services Division. Your local forecast tonight, mostly cloudy skies, shower, storm possible, low 66 tomorrow, cloudy early, sun later, high 78. I'm Eddie Zellick for 910 AM News Talk Superstation.
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0: right, Leonard Skinner's Simple Man, that can only mean one thing on this radio program, and that is all things self-described Simple Man. That means all things Bill O'Reilly, all things Bill O'Reilly at BillO'Reilly.com. As we report today, Mr. O'Reilly, from the Republican midterm convention, we are in the great city of Dallas, in the great state of Texas. God bless Texas. They have a Senate candidate that believes that there are six genders, not two, and thinks that God is non-binary, is running a vegan campaign in a cattle state, does not want drilling in the country in an oil state, and absolutely supports the right of biological men to play women's sports and wants access for all trans people, including biological men, to have access to abortion. I have to go back to biology school and take biology classes in school because I only thought there were two genders. Do you know what the other four are?
1: Do I know?
0: Yeah, do you know? Yeah. Tellerico says there are six genders. I want to know if you know what the other four are. What's so hard about that question?
1: Listen, I got two genders. I don't have time.
0: What do you mean you got two? So you don't know the answer to the question, do you?
1: I don't know much about history, no.
0: Did we get it wrong? Do I need to go back and take more theology classes, Latin classes, go to Mass more often? What do I need to do? Because Tallarico thinks that God is non-binary.
1: You know, I don't think anybody follows what Tallarico thinks. The people who are going to vote against Paxton don't like him. It's a personality vote. But I'm glad you brought it up because I made a point yesterday and I expanded upon it today. As you know, I have a book coming out next week called Confronting America, What Has to Change. And I'm trying to explain to voters who would show up in November, you're not voting for a guy. You're not voting for Paxton or Tallarico. And they look at me like, what? I said, you're voting for a movement. You're voting for a radical left movement, Tallarico and his cohorts, or a more traditional movement, Paxton. That's what you're voting for. And this election in particular, it doesn't really matter about the people involved. It matters what their vision is and what they will support. So if you want open borders, then you'll vote Democrat, right? If you want 15 genders, then you'll vote Democrat, right? And so that the independent Democrats, the people in the middle who don't like Trump or don't like this or don't like that, trying to get through to them. It's not about that. President Trump will be out of office in 2.5 years. It's about the future of our country. Whether you destroy what we have and build it up in Tallarico's vision, because he'll go right down the list with every progressive insanity there is, or you hold the line, as Toto once sang. You hold the line and say, not a perfect country. That's a subtitle in my book, What Has to Change? However, we don't want to destroy it. Tallarico wants to destroy it. And if the Republicans can get that message across, they'll pick up a lot of independent voters.
0: I think that is a spot on, dead accurate, top dead center analysis by Mr. O'Reilly. I think you're 100% right. That's what it's going to come down to. A part of the process. Now, you took a nice vacation, rightly so, because it gets very quiet in the month of August. Let's be blunt. And so you took a couple of weeks off and you recharged your battery and you do have your book tour coming up. By the way, I'm halfway through your book. I got an early copy. Thank you. I will not disclose the contents that I now know that are in that book. And I've perused.

0: the Department of War. If you want to abolish prisons and defund, dismantle, no bail laws with the police, public ownership of corporations, a wealth confiscation scheme, and a cradle-to-grave socialist Marxist utopia, then that is going to be any Democrat you vote for, that's what they're going to end up supporting, because that is the power structure now of a formerly normal party. I mean, there were, you and I got along with plenty of Democrats over the years.
1: Well, Holmes, I mean,
0: it was a great show.
1: That's your best historical yardstick. So you went on, you had civil debate every night, you had some laughs, and now if you disagree with people on both sides, I have to say, they hate you, a lot of them. They hate your guts. And there's a Trump quotient in that, but it's a personal failing on a lot of a part of Americans. But you're absolutely right when you say there's only one Democrat that I know of that will defy the leadership, and that's Fetterman of Pennsylvania. And he's going to have to become a Republican. There's no doubt. He can't stay in his party. They're going to drum him out. And so that no matter who it is in Maine or in Michigan or in Montana, no matter who it is, you cast that vote for a Democrat, even though you may like that person better than the Republican running. You are voting for Armageddon, the way the country has been run since the turn of the 20th century, which is when we assembled our economic power. We started assembling that and have become the most powerful nation on earth, providing the most opportunity for the most people. You want to vote against that? You don't want that? You believe Tallarico when he says, I'm going to give everybody free health care? You think you're not going to wait 6 months for a doctor's appointment? You think you're not going to have more affordability? Affordability? Go to California and look at the gas prices. Look at the tax structure. This is run by Democrats, and they're screaming affordability? There's going to be more money coming out of your house if the Democrats win than you believe. You won't believe how much tax you're going to have to pay. And that's everybody except for the dire poor. And so people don't think this deeply. They're thinking about a gallon of gas costing this much, so I'm going to vote against Trump. Is that a foolish vote when we're looking at a possible destruction of traditional America? Yes, it is a foolish vote. You got to get the bigger picture. And that's the campaign I'm on with the book and with the midterms.
0: I don't think I can define what's at stake any better. You know, a lot, and to be honest, the reason that gas prices have spiked, but they've come back down many, many times. Every time they spike, they come right down. The main reason is this president had to make a call, a decision. And it's never easy to make a decision to use military force. Every single person that I know, and you know I have a lot of connections in the administration, the people that know, the people that read the presidential daily briefings, Bill, they all, in one shape, manner, or form, gave me the same description of why the president needed to do what he's doing in Iran. And their description is simple. The president had no choice. They were that close to becoming a nuclear power, a nuclear-armed Iran that also, and we discovered this during Epic Fury, has ballistic missile range that nobody knew or anticipated. They have range that they can actually put a nuclear warhead and hit Paris or London, and probably not long after that, the continental United States. That is a clear and present danger to the world. I don't think the president has gotten enough credit for that, or controlling the borders, or the largest tax cut in American history, or deregulation, or energy independence. I don't think the Democrats have gotten enough blame for leaving wide open borders and lying to us for 4 years. lying about a cognitively impaired

0: president voting for the largest tax increase in history instead of the largest tax cut. There's a lot at stake here. And there are two competing visions for the country. Cradle to grave, womb to the tomb. Look at what this Green New Deal offers you, Bill. You know, they want to offer you guaranteed daycare, guaranteed government jobs, guaranteed government salaries, guaranteed government schools for your kids. We pay the most per capita in education than any other country in the industrialized world, with the worst results, Bill. And now we're going to give these kids over to the government. What, when they're children? You heard El Sayed's comments yesterday. And then I guess, you know, then you get a government guaranteed retirement, government guaranteed health care. I guess the government guaranteed pine box, you know, to put you in a government field when you croak, because that's where they're headed. It's been tried before. Many names, forms, manifestations. It fails every time, Mr. O'Reilly.
1: But most Americans are not smart enough to understand it because the public school system has collapsed.
0: It's collapsed.
1: You're targeting, the Democratic Party is targeting people that Rush Limbaugh used to call low-informed voters. And those groups are mounting more and more and more, particularly when you have all of this money from the real progressive left, like Pritzker, $200 million, Soros, unbelievable amounts of money. And these people are who don't know, A, how the country was founded, and B, what the danger that lies ahead will be. They're susceptible to propaganda. They hear it from their friends. Their friends are dumber than they are. I see it all the time. I see it wherever I go. I ask one question to these people. They go, affordability. As soon as I hear that word, I go, isn't California a Democratic state? Top to bottom? Okay. You think California is affordable? In what area is it affordable? Can't buy a house. Okay. What do they have? $100 billion debt? Can't see a doctor. All right. If you're on the dole, try to get a doctor's appointment in L.A. if you're doing Medicaid. Try. See how long it takes you.
0: It's Medi-Cal, and it's given to free to illegal immigrants. Your state of New York is not much better, Bill.
1: No, but Hochul could lose here.
0: She's right now, it's a 4-point race.
1: Yeah.
0: And I hope and pray for all of my friends in New York. I think this might be the last shot you have to save your state with Bruce Blakeman.
1: Well, if Mandami keeps yapping, Blakeman's going to win. Because they've successfully, the party here in New York, Republican Party, has tied Mandami around Hochul's neck.
0: All right, Mr. O'Reilly, got to run, man. Looking forward to the new book. Let's put it this way. I read half of it in one sitting. I didn't put it down. I stayed up much later than I should have. Anyway, we'll talk to you next week, Mr. O'Reilly. Appreciate you. All right, we continue from Dallas. We're at the midterm Republican convention. Hannity tonight, 2 hours, 9 to 11 p.m. Eastern time, 8 to 10 local time.
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7: For the Mayo Clinic News Network, I'm Dee Dee Siepen.

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Somebody wants to kill you and your family. That's the lethal option. The FBI tells us that's 0.01% of the time. 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Well, that's where non-lethal technology comes in. 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Now, these launchers have powerful deterrents, tear gas, pepper spray, kinetic rounds. You can hit a target 60 feet away. You don't need a permit. You don't need a background check. And it's legal in all 50 states. One shot can incapacitate any attacker for up to 40 minutes. 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And over 500 government agencies now and police departments and private security firms, they are using this technology. And by the way, the technology keeps getting better. 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
1: A couple of accidents out in Macomb County. The first one, northbound M53, that's at Hall Road. Traffic through there slow from Van Dyke. And also northbound M53, another accident at 26 Mile. You'll find slow traffic there from 23 Mile. In the news, Trinity Health will be permanently laying off 557 employees starting in October in Livonia. Most of the workers are in the Technology and Information Services Division. Van Buren Township officials will vote on a massive Google data center project this fall. Project Cannoli would be built on 282 acres north of the I-94 North Service Drive and East Hagerty Road. The Planning Commission will likely vote on October 14th. Your local forecast tonight, mostly cloudy skies, a shower or storm possible, low 66. And tomorrow, cloudy early, sun later, high of 78. I'm Eddie Zellick for 910 AM News Talk Superstation.
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3: I'm Gloria Chapa. Republicans are in Dallas for the GOP's first midterm convention. President Trump speaking to reporters before boarding Air Force One to Dallas about the war in Iran.
4: I think the war will end immediately after the election. Because they can't hold out any longer. They're desperate to try and affect the election so that we can get a nice, weak group of people in there and leave them alone and let them have their nuclear weapon. All they want is a nuclear weapon. And if they had a nuclear weapon, the whole world is in deep trouble.
3: And it is all about the president of the Republican midterm convention in Dallas.
5: The GOP has brought the party. Now the question is, will the mojo last?
6: Pretend, please, that I'm on the ballot.
5: Republicans are making this midterm convention all about Donald Trump, going so far as to call this gathering Trumpapalooza. And you can't turn around anywhere here without seeing his name. There are folks with red sequin jackets emblazoned with the word Trump. There's even a gold-plated Mercedes outside the arena with Trump's face on the hood and the word Save America on the roof. The big question, will the convention do what Republican leaders hope, spur momentum to turn out the GOP vote in November? Bill Rakoff, Worldwide News Network at the 2026 Republican Convention in Dallas.
3: Heading into the midterms, Missouri voters still don't know which congressional map they'll use in November.
7: The U.S. Supreme Court yesterday refused to step into the fight over a new map backed by President Trump and designed to give Republicans an advantage. That left in place a ruling by Missouri's top court saying the state should use its old congressional districts. But just minutes later, a federal judge ordered Missouri to use the new map, the same one used in the state's August primary. The judge says going back to the old districts now could create confusion for voters and candidates. So basically, Missouri's top court says use the old map, a federal judge says use the new map, and the federal appeals court now has to sort it out. Stacy Lynn, Worldwide News Network, Washington.
3: Apple has just unveiled its long-awaited foldable iPhone.
8: It's been 10 years in the making. That's how long Apple's been thinking about a foldable iPhone, and now it's here. This is the Apple CEO, John Ternus, introducing the company's devoted followers to the Duo.
9: This is iPhone Duo.
8: The foldable Duo starts at around $2,000. Samsung already has one, so the question now is, can Apple steal market share from the South Korean company? Also unveiled at Apple's Surprise and Shine event at its headquarters in California were new traditional candy bar-style iPhones, a new AI-powered Siri, and a series of new watches. John Terrett, Worldwide News Network.
3: Ukrainian President Volodymyr Zelensky's plane had a near hit with a drone in Norway. Norwegian officials say it happened after attending the funeral for the King of Norway on takeoff from Moldova on Tuesday. This is the Worldwide News Network.
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0: listen to this show one time and you're Hannitized. 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
1: All right, 25 now till the top of the hour. Broadcasting today, we are in Dallas. We're here for the Republican midterm convention. The first time Republicans have ever done this. Should be a fun night. Both President Trump, J.D. Vance will be here. President Trump will be speaking tonight. We'll carry that. It'll be on. We're doing a special broadcast, 9 to 11 p.m. Eastern, 8 to 10 local time. But I want to remind you, this Friday is the 25th anniversary, which is kind of hard to believe, of 9/11/01. America, obviously, the worst attack in our history on the homeland, and a heartbreak of terrorism at home. Look at our friends in Israel, October 7th, 2023. They endured the same heartbreak in the Holy Land. Different decades, different attacks, evil. Well, it calls itself a martyr. Each year, our friends at the IFCJ, the International Fellowship of Christians and Jews, they host what they call the Flags of Fellowship. It is a movement where thousands of churches display memorial flags to honor the 1,200 lives that are lost on October the 7th. By the way, based on their population size versus ours, that's like the equivalent of losing 40,000 Americans in a day, never mind the rape, the kidnapping, the torture, the beheading that also took place that day. On 9/11/01, we lost 2,977, many more thereafter, fighting wars and 9/11 related illnesses. Anyway, our friends at Israel, you know, they are living through very tough times as they fight for their survival. And right now they are displaying in churches all around the country have joined with them memorial flags to honor those 1,200 people that lost their lives. And these families, like American families, changed forever. But yet they're being attacked by Iran, their proxies, and you have thousands and thousands of Israelis that have, unfortunately, they've lost everything. They need food and water and shelter and clothing and medications. The IFCJ provides mobile medical clinics for the elderly. 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And you can learn how you and your church can participate. It's called the Flags of Fellowship, and join them. 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It's joinfof.org. That's joinfof.org today. I just, because of Linda's visceral reaction, about Abdul El Sayed, the idea that the left, I mean, it was a big controversy when Hillary Clinton said it takes a village, as I discussed earlier. For this guy to say that he wants communal responsibility over our children, with all due respect, parents are not potted plants. You bring children into the world, they're your responsibility. And, you know, Abdul El Sayed, he can have all the kids he wants. He can instill whatever nutty values that he wants in his own children. He can, you know, bring Uncle Hassan Piker, that claimed America deserved 9/11 over as often as he wants, and indoctrinate them into this radicalized thinking of theirs. The last person I want raising my kids are people like El Sayed or Pocahontas or Bernie Sanders, Grandpa Bernie, or AOC in the squad, or six gender Tallarico here in Texas. No, thank you. I think I could do fine without them, but this is what El Sayed said.
2: I'm not a socialist. I'm a scientist. I'm a doctor. But if I have one political philosophy, right, it's that I want us to build what we would build if we took seriously the idea that all of our kids were all of our kids.
1: All of our kids are all of our kids. Linda, your kids are not your kids. You have Uncle Abdul El Sayed ready to help you with your children.
3: Over my dead body, I do. Forget about it. It'd be a cold day in hell.
1: Cold day in hell for Linda. And this is, by the way, what he said, you know, claiming that what America did after 9/11 scarred millions of other people. Listen,
2: there was a before 9/11 and an after 9/11 for all of us, but especially for people like me. We have a choice about where we go from here. Thousands of refugees from our war in Afghanistan are awaiting resettlement. Already, the same voices who pounded the drums for war are fear-mongering the lives they displaced. But we owe them so much more. Our war destroyed their lives and livelihoods. Perhaps this is the opportunity to, in some small way, turn the page on an era of death, destruction, and destitution. Because even if the war is over, the stain of the war lives on. And though we lost the war, perhaps we can yet win a peace. 9/11 scarred our country in profound ways. But what we did after 9/11 scarred millions of other people. When we talk about 9/11, we often fail to center them.
4: Unbelievable mentality. No wonder his best friend in the world is Hassan Piker. All right, Chad in Texas, where we are today. Chad, how are you? Glad you called, sir. God bless Texas, and thanks for checking in.
5: Love to hear that, Sean. Welcome to Dallas. I'm bringing up something that your humbleness in you that you don't talk about on September the 10th because of what happened the next day. I'm doing it today because you're not going to want to hear it tomorrow. 25 years, nationally syndicated. You got to pinch yourself. It's like, this is real. I mean, 25 years ago, did you see yourself, man, I don't know how long this is going to be. Do you still wake up every day like, this is actually real? So this is just I haven't called in a long time. I still listen to you, but I haven't called in. I did today. So just want to thank you for everything that you do, Sean, whether it's election year or not, breaking news, the guests that you have on. I tune into your podcast as well. But this is really just a big thank you to you, all of your listeners. We love you, Sean. I mean, 25 years down, hopefully 25 more to go. And just a big thank you, Sean. I know you don't like to talk about September the 10th, 2001, because of what happened the next day. So this is just a big, you know, congratulations and thank you for everything that you've done, do, and will still do.
4: I get very uncomfortable. I'm not very good at taking a compliment. I'm just not, but I'm very grateful. Yeah. The thankfulness really is on my part. And you are right. We never mention on September 10th the anniversary of this program going into syndication. And there's a reason, because I know what happened the next day. It just doesn't seem appropriate to me. It seems self-centered and narcissistic to me. It seems like I can't bifurcate one day from the other, if that makes sense. But do I have a deep sense of gratitude and thanks beyond which I could probably even express to all of you in this audience? And you've been with me all these years and you stick by me. I mean, I can't do this job without all of you and your support. I can't be on TV without all of you and your support. The podcast, you know, I'm trying to do that differently than the way other people do it. And so far it's been out of the box. A much bigger success than anybody ever thought. And I'm so grateful to everybody for it. I

0: How do I say this? The answer to your question is I never thought I would survive in radio. I never saw TV on the horizon and always believed I was doing my last show. And there's a part of me in the back of my head that actually still thinks that way. And I can't explain why. Maybe it's just, I don't know, talent insecurity. I don't know, but it drives me to try to be better and better and better and better. You know, I read comments about me in the last week that were critical of me, and I took it to heart, some of it, and I said, okay, I think maybe I can improve in that area. I won't go into the details of what it was, but I always want to be the best I can be. But really, the gratitude is on my part because when I started in 1987 and first got behind a microphone, trust me, if you think I thought I'd ever be successful, you don't know what was going through my head. I was scared to death on that first show, but I knew I just wanted to, that's all I wanted to do. And so when you find something that I never thought I'd get paid doing it, did it for free in the beginning, got paid 19 grand a year, my first paid gig. And I was so happy just to be able to do it. And I'm happy to be able to do it today, and you make that happen. So really the gratitude comes from me. You're right. I don't want to, it's just not right to celebrate that anniversary. Just not. But I'd be negligent if I didn't express my appreciation to each and every one of you. I think I have been living an undeserved life. And for those that hate me, they would agree. It's an undeserved life. You don't deserve to be on the air. And people have tried a lot over the course of my career to get me off the air. But I'm grateful to all of you that have shown me that kind of support. It is more meaningful than I can express. Thank you. All right, quick break. Right back to our busy phones. It's toll-free. It's 800-941-SEAN. As we continue, we are in beautiful Dallas, Texas for the Republican midterm convention. 2 hours of coverage tonight on Hannity. Set your DVR. 9 to 11 Eastern, 8 to 10 local. 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
2: 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I'm Chris Caraggio.
3: President Trump will address the Republican National Committee's first ever midterm convention later tonight in Dallas. He'll also deliver the closing address tomorrow night. Vice President J.D. Vance will headline the second night's keynote. The program features more than 100 items, including a showcase of candidates in key swing districts and sessions on banning stock trades by lawmakers, federal immigration enforcement, and contrasts between Republican and Democratic policy agendas. The first wrongful death lawsuit is being filed in connection with Sunday's deadly Amazon cargo jet crash at Miami International Airport. Attorneys with Morgan & Morgan filed the complaint on behalf of the widow of 53-year-old Yoel Rodriguez Naranjo, one of the five cleaning crew workers killed in the runway overrun. The lawsuit accuses Amazon and operator 21 Air of severe negligence, pilot error, and utilizing a 32-year-old aircraft. Five people were killed and five others were injured in the crash. I'm Chris Caraggio, NBC News Radio.
4: I'm Dan Loney with Your Money Now. The markets were lower again today thanks to concerns in the Middle East and a rise in bond yields. The Dow fell 405 points, ending the day at 52,381. NASDAQ lost 168 points. The S&P 500 was off by 37. Apple's annual new tech event underway today. CEO John Ternus debuting a foldable iPhone named the Duo. It has a price tag of $1,999 and will be available on October 23rd. The Duo is the size of a passport with an internal and external screen. Apple also debuted a feature that will prove that a photo was taken by the iPhone and not made by AI. North Dakota expected to be the state that will feel the impact of Canadian tariffs the most. According to the Wall Street Journal, that state has 85% of its exports go to Canada and only 15% to the rest of the world. South Dakota, West Virginia, Maine, and Idaho are all north of 40% exports and could feel an impact as well. That's Your Money.

0: Now,
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0: for the Republican National Midterm Convention. It's the Sean Hannity Show. Back to our busy phones. Dennis, Long Island, New York. What's up, Dennis? Where in Long Island are you, sir? Please, New Yorkers, Bruce Blakeman has a shot. He's within four. He's within striking distance. Please help Bruce Blakeman.
1: Oh, absolutely. No doubt. No doubt, no doubt. Sean, I've been listening for feels like decades, too. In fact, you and I shared coffee and conversation at the ice rink our kids played ice hockey in a long, long time ago.
0: Oh, so probably Iceworks and Syosset.
1: That one, but you did Superior, too.
0: Yes, I did. You know, in the beginning, my son was a hockey player. He later changed sports, but he broke his leg skiing with me one year.
1: You had black hair, then I had blonde, but those days are over.
0: I still got some black left. It's just not all black.
1: Oh, yeah, and I got none. It's all white. All right. Anyway, Sean, I like the idea of you reminding everybody what's at stake for the midterms, and I think it needs to be hammered home all the time, and the RNC isn't doing such a great job of it. But what I'm really concerned about is the amount of vote. They have to. Too big to rig. It's got to come out of their mouths every day. More, you know, this whole 3 days, it's got to come out. We got to get the amount of people that came out for the president to come out in the midterm. And I think they're missing that. And it should be a big priority of what's going on, especially the next 3 days. And from now until it's time to vote. People got to get out to vote. That's the one thing that will beat us the most if they don't. It's simple as that. I think we're hearing enough of it from the president or his administration or the RNC.
0: The kickoff to the campaign starts this week. So that's why we're in Dallas, and people, you know, tend to get back to their normal schedules. Kids get back to school. I know some people in other parts of the country, their kids already started in school in August, but you know, for the rest of the country, they're going back to school this week or next. And with that comes the regular routine comes back. People get back to their normal lives. People will dial into the news a little bit more. It's normal to have slow summer news periods. People need a break. They're on vacation. They're traveling, so on and so forth. But I will say this, and it's a combination of the discussion I had with O'Reilly earlier and a conversation I had last week with our own Linda. You know, and that is if what O'Reilly is saying, I agree with. If you vote for any Democrat, you are voting for an ideology and you're voting for somebody that will go along with the radicalized crowd. There's not going to be many elected Democrats that will join John Fetterman. It won't happen. We have 250 elected DSA members since 2019, 40 plus more are on the ballot this year. So you are voting for that philosophy. Whatever way they're told and pressured, they're going to vote. So it's like you're voting for Abdul El Sayed if you vote for any Democratic senator. Let me make it that plain, or Tallarico, or Troy Jackson in Maine. It's like you're voting for any Democrat. And the Linda part of it is, you know, she thinks we have a uniparty. And I'm like, no, because there's not one Republican that's supporting any DSA policies. I'm not. And there's a lot of Republicans that I wish were stronger. I really do. I'll give you the last word.
1: I still think that it needs to be a priority to get the vote out. They have to make it a priority. And I do have, so you know, if Linda's here, I have a trick for the swear words.
2: What is your trick?
1: So, Linda, back in the day, I was a local elected official. So you'd have to, you know, give policy speeches or do events, you know, shake hands, kiss babies, that type of thing.
2: Okay.
1: There was a person in my community who came to me, always wanted me to run for stuff. And she said to me, listen, do me a favor. When you are about to drop the F-bomb, I want you to change it to flippin'. And I laughed. She laughed. But I did it. And I'm telling you, Linda, after a while of just saying flipping every time I wanted to drop an F-bomb, it worked. And decades later, I still say flipping and not drop the F-bomb.
0: Hey, Dennis, she is backsliding and incorrigible.
1: No way. She's the reason.
0: She's the worst part of the whole story is she gave up. And instead of even trying to conquer this and give it up for
2: Oh, for my Lent, God, would Jesus. You look at that? We're out of time. Time for commercial.
0: Oh. All right, Dennis. We appreciate you, man. Thank you.
1: Yeah, bye.
0: Have a great day. 800-941-SHAWN as we continue from Dallas. Tonight, 9 to 11, Hannity, 2 hours on this special Republican midterm convention. 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
1: This is Moving America. Here's Jake Novak.
3: Tesla is going all in on autonomous vehicles with one snazzy, wild, out-of-this-world exception. I'm talking about the next-generation Tesla Roadster, and this could finally be the month that it gets unveiled. There are reports it will include an optional SpaceX package that will include cold gas thrusters and a 0-60 time of less than 1 second. But just be glad there's still one car Elon Musk is still willing to let some of us drive. With Moving America, I'm Jake Novak.
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7: ABC News, I'm Wayne Cabot. President Trump just told reporters that gas prices will come down after the election. And the war with Iran will end.
8: They're desperate to try and affect the election so that we can get a nice, weak group of people in there and leave them alone and let them have their nuclear weapon.
7: Continuing attacks by Iran and the U.S. have oil traders very skittish. Brent crude at 101, the highest all summer. Trump just left for his party's midterm convention in Dallas. He'll be speaking both nights. Maine Senator Susan Collins, in a very tight re-election race, is skipping the event. She says Trump is underestimating the impact of tariffs, which he just increased on Canada to include an outright ban on some products. Apple's new iPhone is foldable. The iPhone Duo can unfold into a small tablet that Apple says is better for editing spreadsheets and watching movies. Unfold your wallet. It costs $2,000. Available next month. This is ABC News. How often have you had to gulp down that bottle of water at the airport before security? ABC's Gio Benitez has some news from Newark.
9: The TSA administrator telling ABC News that the agency is considering letting pre-check members bring water bottles through security. So you need to be a pre-check member. Remember that. It's got a lot to do with the new technology they're using. The new lanes will use e-gates with facial comparison technology so passengers don't have to show their boarding pass or IDs. And 3D scanners for luggage. And those are the scanners that are going to let them detect whether or not that it's water in a bottle.
7: And the TSA may also let people without a ticket go through security to accompany family or greet them at the airport at the gate when they land. Those of us who are old enough to remember know we did that for many, many years until 9/11. NOAA says meteorological summer was the warmest on record. Every state in the lower 48, except for Indiana, experienced above average summertime temperatures. I'm Wayne Cabot, ABC News.
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15: One accident has now cleared out northbound on M53 that was over at Hall Road. However, northbound on the Southfield Freeway, there's still an accident after Joy Road, that crash on the right shoulder. Traffic in the area moving slow from Ford Road. In the news, Van Buren Township officials will vote on a massive Google data center project this fall.

0: Project Cannoli would be built on 282 acres north of the I-94 North Service Drive and east of Hagerty Road. The National Weather Service says summer 2026 was one of the hottest on record. Between June 1st and August 31st, the city of Detroit's average temperature was 73.4 degrees, almost a degree and a half warmer than normal. Your local forecast tonight, mostly cloudy, a shower or storm possible, low 66. And tomorrow, cloudy early, sun in the afternoon, high 78. I'm Eddie Zelek for 910 AM News Talk Superstation.
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1: 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It's the first time they have ever done this. In a moment, we'll be joined by our friend and former Speaker of the House, one of the great, brilliant, you know, conservative minds of all time, Newt Gingrich. He has put together a series, a five-part series of podcasts. 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We have it on Hannity.com. I strongly urge everyone to not only listen, but then you can take a lot of that information and pass it on to your friends, your family, your neighbors, your coworkers, and strangers you run into. I'll give you one example. And for example, in episode 3, it's a 5-part series. How to Win 2026 is the series. Newt Gingrich tackles the two hardest arguments in the entire campaign, and that is the economy in Iran. It's always an honor, a privilege, and a pleasure to have back former Speaker of the House, Newt Gingrich. This series is going pretty viral, and people are paying attention to it. I hope the Republicans that are engaging in these campaigns actually take the time to watch it.
2: Well, as I've been going around here, like you, in Dallas, the number of candidates who come up to me and say that they're using it in their campaigns, they're sharing it with all of their campaign volunteers, it's clearly having an impact, and that's why I did it. I mean, we did prove in 1994 with the contract with America, and then in 96 when we became the first reelected majority since 1928, we had some sense of what works. And I put all of that together in these 5 podcasts because I think we're in the most important off-year election in modern times, certainly in over a century. And I think it's going to come down to, can we win the argument that they are just absolutely, totally unacceptable? And can we convince people that, in fact, they have to go out, they have to turn out to vote, they have to block these big government socialists from seizing power, and they have to give the country a chance to keep moving forward?
1: Look, I had Bill O'Reilly on. I thought he made a very insightful argument. If you vote for any Democrat, you're really voting for one ideology and that entire DSA agenda, because that's what now dominates the party. With the exception of John Fetterman, there's no elected Democrat that has had the moral strength, clarity, and courage to take on this radicalism. If anything, they cower and bow at the altar of the leaders of this movement, and they've gotten more emboldened, they've gained more power in the process. And you know, most of us were not paying as close attention as we should have. Since 2019, there's been 250 of them elected. We have over 40 more on the ballot this year alone. They will vote as one block. They will vote the way the DSA mandates that they vote. And that's just a fact. And I think anyone that wants to take issue with that, I'll let them call in. But I'm just telling you, if vote for any Democrats, like voting for El Sayed, Tallarico, Troy Jackson, and the squad, and AOC, and Pocahontas, and Grandpa Bernie.
2: So look, I mean, pretty simple story. There are no moderate Democrats. The very first vote to organize the Senate or to organize the House will be on the Democratic side, a vote to empower the most radical anti-American ideology ever to be on the ballot in American history. And that's when I put together the other day at Gingrich360.com and the newsletter I did that's available for free, 20 questions for Democratic candidates. And the 20 questions just come straight out of the platform of the Democratic Socialist Party. And when you read these questions and you realize how basically they want to replace America. It's the most anti-American movement inside the U.S. that we've ever seen. And they're very clear that they do not like United States. They do not like our government. They don't like our culture. And they want to change all of it. And they want to use the power of government to change it.
1: You see, when AOC came out and made that infamous remark on one of the Sunday shows, when asked about the agenda. Now, there's a printed agenda on the DSA website. And on the website, it says eliminate the Senate. We would no longer, as citizens, be able to pick the president. They're saying one by one, James Clyburn, the latest to join the chorus of people saying it, they want to pack the courts. They want open borders. As a matter of fact, they want to abolish borders, amnesty for illegals, end all deportations, abolish ICE, defund the Department of War. Then, of course, eliminate cash bail, abolish prisons, police. They want public ownership of most corporations. Then they want their cradle to grave new Green Deal, which would even, you know, if Mamdani had his way, would even include date night baby government babysitters for your kids, as well as government healthy food, government jobs, government

0: campaign. They're for higher taxes, more borrowing, bigger government, more bureaucrats. Remember, when they say something's going to be free, that means somebody's going to pay for it, because it's not free. None of these things are free. But I think they're colliding with the reality that it's kind of like crawling out from under a rock. When you see what they have said, it's so horrifying that a lot of their candidates, I think, are just simply going to fall apart as people look at what they say. So what they're counting on is they want the American people to develop amnesia and forget everything they ever said before this week. I think they're going to find that it's impossible. I mean, in the modern era, we have all this stuff on videotape. You know, we're not asking you to believe us. We're asking you to believe them. And just look at what they've said and what they believe.
1: So deep in your heart, knowing you as many years as I have, and you're going to be a guest on my podcast soon, and when you are, I'm going to get your version of how we first met. But we met in a Holiday Inn hotel room because I was broadcasting, which was almost impossible to do because of the inferior technology of the time. And somehow we got the show on the air, and that's where we met. And a relationship developed from there. And I'm very honored that you gave me a front row seat to history when I got to MC the night you became speaker and watched the whole plan develop. I guess my question for you is, how do we get the turnout level that would be the equivalent of a presidential election year? Because, look, history is history. Historical trends are real. And that is the party in power tends to lose seats in midterms. And I think we can defy history and defy the odds this year, because there's never been a moment that I can think of where one party has gone this off the rails.
0: Look, I mean, I think the key message is pretty simple. This is a matter of patriotism. If you love America, you have to vote, because every American who fails to vote is creating an opportunity for people who clearly hate America. And so it's got to begin to be a patriotic duty that everybody who salutes the flag, everybody who says the Pledge of Allegiance, everybody who believes that America is truly an exceptional country, that they simply have to go vote. I tell every group I'm with, contact everybody you know in the whole country. Your email list, your Christmas card list, your relatives, and make sure that all of them vote. Because frankly, if everyone votes, we're going to win by a big margin. And of course, if you look at places where the crazy wing of the Democratic Party has been winning, it's with very, very low turnouts. It's places where people have given up on the political process and just refused to come out and vote. And that's where these hardened folks have done, you know, really well, in places like New York City. But I think anybody who stays home is a vote for the hard left. And we have to make that clear, that to fail to vote is to allow these people to take over your country and change it in profound, fundamental ways.
1: 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He has a series of 5 podcasts. 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We'll continue.
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1: All right, I have a question for you. Why are global central banks buying physical gold right now? According to recent reports, central banks around the world have been steadily buying physical gold to reduce their reliance on paper dollars. Now, think about that. Now, it seems like the biggest

0: 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And that means heroes like U.S. Army Sergeant William Bernard McKenna. Now, motivated by the tragedy of 9/11, he enlisted. He served two tours of duty in Iraq, where he was exposed daily to toxic chemicals from those burn pits. Now, less than a year after returning from his final tour, he lost his life to T-cell lymphoma. He left behind his devoted wife, Dina, their two daughters. Now, his wife, Tina, continues to fight tirelessly for veterans exposed to burn pits. Now, the Tunnel to Towers Foundation honored William's memory and his family's sacrifice. 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
2: A person's voice may provide the first clues to a neurodegenerative disease.
3: There are some diseases where the very first manifestation is in someone's voice or their speech.
2: As part of clinical practice, Mayo's neurology patients are often recorded when they have their voice or speech examined, which gives clinicians the opportunity to track the disease over time.
3: But separate from the clinical practice, we have a large research program at Mayo where we are collecting voice and speech samples using an application that runs on the person's phone or their laptop computer.
2: Patients run through a series of exams remotely. The creation of this large speech bank, which securely stores all speech and voice samples, can be used for research, including using it to train AI algorithms.
3: There are some signals in someone's voice and speech that a computer or an algorithm might pick up on that a human listener wouldn't pick up on. And so that's more of the sort of research AI side of things, where we're trying to use hundreds of recordings in patients with various diseases and then trying to see if the computer can separate those diseases, even though human listeners may not be able to.
2: For the Mayo Clinic News Network, I'm Dee Dee Siepen.
4: Now we're getting killed.
5: Yeah, well, Kyle's not here.
4: How come?
5: Kicked off the team. Didn't Tim tell you? Kyle and some other kids got caught drinking beer in the park a couple of nights ago.
4: Really?
5: Yeah. Zero tolerance. He's out for the season.
4: Come on, it's a first offense, right?
5: That we know of. But why should that matter? He knew not to drink. I've made it clear to Matt, that's what we expect from him. What have you said to Tim?
4: Nothing really. You know, a lot of kids try it at this age, so...
5: Yeah, well, a lot of kids don't try it too. I'm not saying that Matt's gonna be this perfect kid, but if I don't tell him what we expect and why he shouldn't drink, how's he gonna know?
4: You think kids that age really listen?
5: They never admit it, Bill, but they hear more than you think.
6: Talk. They hear you. 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

0: with Newt Gingrich, and he's laying out a plan for Republicans to shock the world in this midterm. When I went up to, it was Election Day, and I had moved from Huntsville, Alabama in 1992 and watched the entire evolution of the contract with America predicated on renewing American civilization. And it was Election Day, 1994. And it was at the Cobb Galleria. And I was emceeing your event that night. And I had a moment where I saw you and I asked you, how's this going to turn out tonight? And I remember you told me the exact number of seats that you believed that you were going to win. And for the first time in 40 years, Republicans would take back power. You nailed it. It was, I believe, 54, if my memory serves me well. And you won 54 seats that night. And Republicans had been a permanent minority up to that point. How do we treat this? What lessons can we learn from your experience and take into this coming midterm?
1: Well, of course, Sean, that is exactly why I did those five podcasts that people can get on your website, or they can get by going to
0: Gingrich360. Yeah.
1: .net. But here's the key lesson. If you win the argument, I lived through this. I watched George H.W. Bush go from 19 points down in May to winning by 8 in November. It's a swing of every fourth American. I watched Ronald Reagan beat Vice President Mondale, so the Mondale carried one state. I watched Nixon beat McGovern, so he carried one state. I watched Trump come from behind when nobody thought he could in 16. And you can tell that, by the way. I always tell people, yeah, go to YouTube and pull up election night coverage from 2016, and you'll see the left, all of these left-wing reporters disintegrating as it sinks in during the evening.
0: By the way, we can shock the world, and that's what you're saying. And if everybody listening treats this year, this election year, like it's the most important election in your life, and it is in many ways, because they want to fundamentally just completely change the country for the worst. It can happen. And, you know, Fox News projects that Republicans will pick up a majority in the House and increase their majority in the Senate. It can happen, but it's going to take everybody doing their part. I could talk to you all day. Looking forward to having you. You're coming up on a episode of my podcast. We're going to go into great detail during that podcast. And then I'll tell everybody where they can just, you know, watch the, you know, abbreviated version of your five podcasts, because we're going to get into all of this.
1: This has to be considered a patriotic election, not a political election.
0: All right. We have Newt's five podcasts. You can link to Hannity.com, all my social media. We'll take a quick break. We'll come back on the other side. We'll get to more of your calls coming up. We are in Dallas for the first ever Republican midterm convention. Donald Trump speaking tonight in my hour. He is going to be the featured speaker tonight. And he's arrived. He's on the ground in Dallas as we speak. Anyway, full coverage, 9 to 11 tonight on the Fox News Channel, Eastern, 8 to 10 local. 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
1: Northbound on the Lodge, there is an accident on the off-ramp to southbound 75. The left shoulder blocked on that ramp. Looks like traffic still able to exit. And southbound Telegraph, another crash at 14-mile, traffic slow from Maple. In the news, the National Weather Service says summer 2026 was one of the hottest on record. Between June 1st and August 31st, the city of Detroit's average daily temperature was 73.4 degrees, the temperature almost a degree and a half warmer than normal. Detroit will host the inaugural Michigan Guide Great Lakes Ceremony. The event will be held at Michigan Central on April 21st, 2027. Visit Detroit CEO Claude Molinari says they are proud to bring the celebration to the city. Your local forecast tonight, mostly cloudy skies, a shower or storm possible, low 66. And tomorrow, cloudy early, sun later, high 78. I'm Eddie Zellick for 910 AM News Talk Superstation.
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3: I'm Gloria Chapa. One of the stated reasons for this week's Republican convention is to motivate voters for the November midterms. But for some, the motivation is hardly necessary.
4: They're called the Front Row Joes, and these diehards from across the country travel to as many Trump appearances as they can. John Russell is from Rockford, Illinois. This is his 35th time. He says it's hard work to get in, but he's got a system.
5: I arrive 2 days ahead of the event. I sleep in my car. I get in line like 1 o'clock in the morning.
4: Russell isn't buying the concept of Trump fatigue in the midterms.
5: I trust Trump. I trust his message. This is temporary pain. High gas prices, high food, the war in Iran.
4: And he believes the GOP will not only keep both houses of Congress come November, but increase their numbers. Bill Rakoff, Worldwide News Network, at the 2026 Republican Convention in Dallas.
3: Illinois Governor J.B. Pritzker slammed Republicans and their efforts to suppress voting in Texas and the rest of the country ahead of the Republican midterm convention.
6: They're trying to take health care away from people. They're trying to take food assistance away from people. They're succeeding in a lot of cases. They're attacking people in our streets, in our American cities. They want to send troops into American cities. Apparently, the Republican Congress, led by MAGA Republicans, are okay with everything that Donald Trump is doing.
3: Pritzker is part of counter-programming by Democrats planned for the convention. Wall Street finished off session lows.
7: Apple stock was down a little bit after CEO John Ternus introduced the company's first ever foldable iPhone, the Duo, costing $2,000 at entry level. Dow, NASDAQ, and S&P all in the red, fretting about oil being back above $100 per barrel for the first time since July. The U.S. Treasury is expanding its long-dated bond buyback to $6 billion. A researcher called Jacob Coxon at California-based AI software company Anthropic is making waves after resigning, citing out-of-control AI that is a threat to humanity. Tomorrow, Thursday, earnings come from Larry Ellison's Oracle, and we get the weekly jobless numbers. John Tarrant, Worldwide News Network.
3: The Dow ended down 405, the S&P under 37, and the NASDAQ losing 168. Hundreds of flights at the Miami airport have been delayed or canceled while authorities investigated the site where an Amazon cargo jet overran the runway. The NTSB said that evidence suggests the pilots considered aborting the landing after touching down. The five people who were killed when the plane plowed into their van were finishing up their shift cleaning airplanes when it happened. A lawyer for one of the victims, Yoel Rodriguez Naranjo, has filed a wrongful death lawsuit. A union that represents aircraft cleaners says the job is hot, dangerous, and not well paid. A panel of federal judges is considering whether Louisiana's claim that mifepristone, a drug used in the most common abortion method in the country, should not be dispensed from a doctor in a state that allows abortions to a patient in a state that does not. This is the Worldwide News Network.
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1: All right, 25 now till the top of the hour. Toll free, our number is 800-941-SEAN if you want to be a part of the program. We are in Dallas. God bless Texas, the great state of Texas. And we are broadcasting at what is the first ever Republican midterm convention. President Trump's on the ground. He will be speaking tonight. Immediately after he speaks, again, we'll be on from 9 to 11 Eastern, 8 to 10 local time. And I'll have Vice President J.D. Vance on the program. Hope you can tune in. Set your DVR. Look, it's not a secret that for a lot of Americans, and this is always the case, for a lot of Americans, they're struggling financially. I've been there, and it sucks if you're in this position, but if you're struggling to make ends meet and even putting bare necessities on high-interest credit cards, there's a lot of pressure behind that. 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
1: All right, so a reminder that last week, Linda and myself, we had a bet. Would you care to remind the audience what the bet was?
3: I don't know why I would take that victory lap from you. That seems unfair.
1: Okay, fake news. You are not telling the truth.
3: That's all the truth. That's me letting you have your victory lap.
1: Okay, but the reality is I said to you it's going to be a hung jury.
3: And you're right. And what did I say?
1: No way, boss.
3: I said no way. Do you know why? Because for a brief moment, I had a lapse in judgment, and I believed that there was a subset of people in the state of Massachusetts and all that is holy that had the wherewithal to put a child murderer in prison. I know. I lost my mind. It'll never happen again. I promise you that.
1: Okay. And what was I telling you about the jury pool in the state of Massachusetts that doesn't have a
3: single member of Congress
1: that's a Republican, not a single senator that's a Republican. And they have a governor that just signed into law an abortion bill that allows abortion up to the moment of birth. What did I tell you about that state?
3: Hey, you told me they're nuts. I got it. I had a momentary lapse of judgment. I believed in the spirit of goodness in people that they would

0: look at an 8-month-old baby and say, yeah, that's too far. All right. But I was wrong.
1: Okay. So now, last night, I showed both Blair and Linda a picture of the Dallas Morning News. And it has Abbott versus Newsom. And when I saw it, I said, oh, this is the perfect opportunity. I said, I don't have access to my social media accounts, so I said, guys, can you put up on social media a cover of the Dallas Morning News, Abbott versus Newsom? And then I challenged both of them for what would be red state, blue state debate 2.0. And I predicted that Gavin would say no. And I know that I'm going to end up being right. I think Gavin is a spineless, gutless coward, and he won't do it. I mean, he threw in the white flag of surrender. You know, when the debate with Ron DeSantis was wrapping up, and I'd gone 6 minutes over, and I wanted to keep my word. And I said, guys, we already went over. It's time, you know, I made you a promise we'd stop. Gavin says, oh, we're just getting started. I'd love to keep going. I said, would you like to continue? Because I have time. We can continue. And he said, absolutely. I asked Governor DeSantis, would you like to continue? He said, absolutely. I said, great. Quick break. Right back. We'll continue. Right here on the Fox News Channel, Red versus Blue, the great state debate. The second we went to black, Gavin Newsom and his quote-unquote team, they came charging out of a green room where apparently they had been telling members of my staff all throughout the debate that they were going to walk in and drag him off the stage during the middle of it, and they threw in the white flag of surrender, and Gavin then was pulled out of the room and didn't continue the debate. So if he wants to be president, I think you got to stand up to your own staff. I mean, I have no problem standing up to my staff, Linda, when, you know, I think that maybe they cross a line. It doesn't happen very often. Occasionally, little things come up, and I happen to be a really good boss and very nice and kind to everybody. Am I not?
0: I'm sorry, you broke up on me. What were you saying? I apologize. Uh-huh.
1: You think you're funny? Yeah, I broke up on you.
0: I know I'm funny. So, I'm hilarious.
1: So you said to me last night, I'm wrong.
0: No, listen, I admit it. In this case, you are 100% right. You have a beautiful $100 gift coming your way tomorrow. I hope you enjoy it. I think it's perfect for you.
1: How are you going to get me $100? How are you pulling that off?
0: I'm not getting you $100. I'm getting you something of the value of $100.
1: Okay. You don't have, first of all, I told you I didn't want your money. Number one.
0: Uh-huh. Then that's right. Says, that's why I'm not giving you money. I'm giving you something equal to it.
1: What's your Venmo account? I'm like, I don't have a Venmo account.
0: That's a normal request, by the way. Venmo is used by millions of people.
1: I don't use Venmo. It is. I carry cash the old fashioned way. I probably shouldn't tell the whole world like I just did, but I do. All right. So, and then you said, no, Gavin's going to go to this. He'll do it.
0: I think he needs, first of all, I think, you know, the bromance may be able to be rekindled. You know, I think that wifey got in the middle, but there's a chance.
1: I have not shared publicly the last text that Gavin sent. It was three words. The last word was Sean. I'll only give that as a clue.
0: Thank you, Sean.
1: No, it was a little more street than that, but you're not even close, to be very blunt.
0: You know what it is, Sean.
1: I told you. Kinda, getting a little closer.
0: Listen, sometimes, you know, in relationships, you have a heated moment. I'm sure he regrets the language and the vernacular he chose.
1: If he regretted it, he would have written me an apology.
0: Oh, sometimes it's hard to say. Maybe you give him the olive branch.
1: I did give him the olive branch. I said, that's not very nice, Gavin. I said, that is not very kind. All right, back to our phones. 800-941-SEAN if you want to be a part of the program. All right, Andrew in New Jersey. What's up, Andrew? How are you, sir? Glad you called. Welcome to beautiful Dallas. Welcome to Texas. God bless Texas.
2: God bless Texas. God bless America.
1: Amen.
2: Sean, I thought you guys missed a big opportunity on Telerico. When a couple of weeks ago you had a friend of yours on, Chris something, and he stated about Telerico saying, let's put a welcome mat on our border. And then lock your doors. So what was Telerico trying to say? That the people that they're going to let into America, we have to worry about.

0: Locking our doors?
1: Look, all I could say is, I got another Telefrico cut. You want to hear the latest one? Where he says, God, Yahweh, Allah, all lead to the same divine truth. Here's what he said.
2: I've gotten a chance to speak at some of our local mosques, and I find such wisdom and comfort and inspiration from faith traditions all over the world. And I find that they're all kind of a equal pathways to truth. You know, that's how I think, you know, I always think of all of the world's faith traditions as like a circle with, you know, that divine mystery of the universe in the middle. And we all have different names for that mystery, right? Whether it's God or Yahweh or Allah or Nirvana, the Great Spirit, whatever you call it. This is all, you know, different pathways to the same kind of fundamental truth of reality. So yeah, it's something it's how I try to stay grounded and stay rooted.
1: Well, okay. I have asked in interviews with many imams over the years, why does the Quran have in it the words, take neither Christians nor Jews for your friends? I don't know how he reconciles that with his interpretation. God is non-binary, according to James Tallarico. There are six genders, according to Tallarico. You know, Tallarico thinks that, you know, all trans people, including biological men, need access to abortion. I didn't know a biological man could get pregnant. I didn't know he had a uterus. You know, little do I know, I have to go back to school. I have to take more biology classes. I don't know. We're dealing with crazy here. By the way, speaking of crazy, let's go back to California. Listen to this Dr. Butch Ware, UCSB professor, telling a Marxism conference to be ready for war in the streets.
3: Y'all ain't dreamed big enough yet. And also, some of these clickety-clack revolutionaries have never been in a gunfight, but some of us that grew up in the hood know what guns are like. Outkast said it best, ranting and raving about gas. They made them gas. They got some that'll blow out our backs. You are ready for a war in the streets? No, you ain't. Y'all ain't nowhere near ready for a war in the streets. You better get ready for both kinds of war. And if you stay ready, you ain't got to get ready.
1: Get ready for a war in the streets. Gavin Newsom's Communist Utopia, California. Here's Gavin on with Don Lemon on his podcast, bragging about California giving universal health care regardless of immigration status. In other words, not only do people not get punished for not respecting our laws and our borders and our sovereignty in California. No wonder they're going bankrupt, even though they have the highest income taxes, sales taxes, gas taxes, and the worst government services. But they're going bankrupt because all the very high illegal immigrant population there is getting free health care courtesy of California taxpayers. Listen.
4: No, what they will say on Fox News is, why is Gavin Newsom out here in South Carolina? His state is in shambles, and he's not serving the people of South Carolina.
5: Well, I mean,
4: he's serving the people of California, excuse me.
5: Yeah, I think they deserve more than a $7.25 minimum wage here. I think they deserve more than a governor who refuses to expand Medicaid. We not only expanded Medicaid, but we've only stayed in America providing universal health care regardless of pre-existing condition, ability to pay, and your immigration status. I know how offensive that is to people, and I get how controversial that is. We delivered that.
1: We delivered that. And if you want more of that, vote for any Democrat because they're all the same. All right, let's get to our busy telephones, 800-941-SHAWN, if you want to be a part of the program. Bill in Arizona, what's up, Bill? How are you?
6: Hello, Sean. How are you?
1: I'm good. How are you?
6: I'm perfect. Thank you for so much for taking my call. I'm completely honored and humbled to be talking to a great American.
1: Well, I'm honored you called, sir, and thank you for joining us.
6: Well, I just have a couple of memories that always come around this time of year with the anniversary of 9/11. And the first one is the evening of 9/11, less than 12 hours after the attacks, after they were allowed to go back to the Capitol, when we had Congress that came out on the Capitol steps and lined up and sang, God Bless America. Now, if that's not unity, I don't know what is. And I don't

0: why they can't become unified again.
1: It's not going to happen with this radicalized leftist Marxist movement that now dominates their party.
0: ALC knows it because she was only 11 years old when that happened.
1: Yeah, and I think that, you know, we've got to just face the reality. You are voting for in whoever you would vote for that is a Democrat. You are voting for the movement. That's what you've got to take away from this election. Maybe you don't like the Republican that represents you. Maybe that Republican is a weak Republican. That's all possible. Maybe it's, but does that Republican support any of the DSA agenda? I'll take that over the lunatics that would fundamentally shred our Constitution and alter America and make it unrecognizable. That makes this the biggest choice election in our lifetime. Appreciate the call, my friend. 800-941-SEAN. We are in Dallas for the first ever Republican midterm convention. Don't forget Hannity, 9 to 11 Eastern tonight. President Trump will speak. Vice President Vance on with me right after. We've got a great lineup of guests. 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
2: 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I'm Chris Caraggio.
3: President Trump doesn't expect gas prices to come down before the midterm elections, but he told reporters at Joint Base Andrews today that oil prices will tumble and he expects gas will be below $2 a gallon right after the midterms. He also said he expects the Iran war to be over after the elections. AAA reports the national average for regular gasoline is now sitting at $4.22 a gallon. Trump again said that the high prices are a trade-off for Iran not having a nuclear weapon. Millions from the Central Plains to Western New York are preparing for severe weather today. The strongest storms of the day are expected to be over the eastern Great Lakes. NOAA Storm Prediction Center has issued a level 2 out of 5 risk of severe thunderstorms for parts of Ohio, Pennsylvania, and New York. Wind gusts of up to 60 miles an hour are expected to be the main threat. Elsewhere, a level 2 out of 4 flash flood risk is covering parts of Illinois, Missouri, and Kansas. I'm Chris Caraggio, NBC News Radio.
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2: Aging can be a balancing act, and according to Mayo Clinic research, your ability to balance on one leg can be a meaningful measure of aging.
3: Well, this was a study looking at markers of aging in older adults.
2: 40 healthy, independent, community-dwelling people over age 50 underwent various tasks known to be markers of aging, including balance. Dr. Kaufman says if someone can stand with all of their weight on one leg for 30 seconds, they're doing very well.
3: Balance is complicated. It involves many different systems. It involves your vision, your vestibular system, your somatosensory system, and your neuromuscular system. All those have to work in coordinated fashion to keep you on one leg.
2: All of those systems deteriorate with age and increase the risk of falls. The good news is it's never too late to improve your balance. It just takes practice.
3: Try it at home. It's very simple, easy to do. It's quick. If you are unable to stand on your leg for at least 5 seconds, then it's important that there's probably something that you need to do to improve your balance because you're at risk of falling.
2: For the Mayo Clinic News Network, I'm Dee Dee Steepen.
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All right, that's going to wrap things up for today. Let Not Your Heart Be Troubled, a special two-hour edition of Hannity tonight, 9 to 11 Eastern, and that would be 8 to 10 Central Time, where we are here in Dallas for the first ever Republican midterm convention. We are loaded up for the 2 hours. We got Vice President Vance, Ted Cruz, Caroline Leavitt. We've got Brett and Martha. We've got Newt Gingrich. Also, John Thune will join us. Mike Lawler, Representative Ana Paula Luna, and so much more. Set your DVR. 2 hours tonight, 9 to 11 Eastern. Fox News. We'll see you tonight from Dallas. Back here in Dallas tomorrow for day two. Thank you for making this show possible.

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9: ABC News, I'm Wayne Cabot.
10: Right after the election, oil prices are going to be tumbling downward.
9: President Trump on a day Brent crude passed $100 a barrel, highest all summer.
10: They're going to be tumbling down, and we'll get them down, I think, for gasoline. We'll get them below $2 a gallon.
9: Once the Iran war ends, which will be after the election, he says. But today, the fighting continued. Iran-backed Houthis attacking oil facilities in Saudi Arabia. Saudis responding with airstrikes into Yemen. A plane carrying Ukraine's President Zelensky was almost hit by a drone, says the Prime Minister of Norway, where Zelensky was en route to the funeral for Norway's late monarch. The new iPhone folds. Not like a flip phone, but sideways, like a book, side to side. It debuts next month for $2,000, but investors yawned. Apple shares barely budged. Anthropic researcher Jacob Coxon quit after warning that AI models could soon become superhuman systems and threaten human life. This is ABC News. Now, your hair could slim down as well on GLP-1 drugs. Men who take them to lose weight have a 7% higher chance of losing their hair, says a study in the Journal of Investigative Dermatology.
11: There can also be pattern baldness for men and women. For men, they typically notice it in concentrated areas like their temples or their crown. For women, if they're experiencing it, they can notice it in their hairline as a widening part. Important to make sure that you're understanding the reason why you're experiencing hair loss. It can happen for a variety of reasons. Thyroid abnormalities, iron deficiency, nutritional deficiencies. Again, rapid weight loss itself can cause it. So talking to a provider, getting to the bottom of it, because the treatment might be different from person to person.
9: Dr. Darian Sutton, ABC News medical correspondent. Health officials are warning of a new salmonella outbreak linked to broccoli sprouts at restaurants and grocery stores in Idaho, Montana, and Washington. 22 people have been sickened, 2 hospitalized. U.S. Open, Coco Gauff advances to the semifinals. Wayne Cabot, ABC News.
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14: Southbound Telegraph, an accident now cleared out at 14 Mile. Also northbound on the Southfield Freeway, an accident cleared after Joy Road. That's got traffic slow still from Ford Road. And westbound Highland Road, it's an accident at Cass Lake. In the news, Detroit will host the inaugural Michigan Guide Great Lakes Ceremony. The event will be held at Michigan Central on April 21st. Visit Detroit CEO Claude Molinari says they are proud to bring the celebration to the city. Detroit police are trying to identify a suspect who set a fire in an apartment building. The fire happened on June 9th inside a complex on East Jefferson. Police say the suspect was walking around into the complex with a tablet and headed to the second floor. Your local forecast tonight, mostly cloudy, a shower or storm possible, low 66. And tomorrow, cloudy early, sun in the afternoon, high 78. I'm Eddie Zellick for 910 AM News Talk Superstation.
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Jesse Kelly Show. I'm your guest host for tonight. My name, ironically, is also Kelly. It's Kelly Nash. I host a morning news talk show here in South Carolina that airs in both Charleston and Columbia. And I know a lot of our local listeners are super excited for me. They've been sending me their messages of encouragement about this opportunity tonight. And I have to admit, I'm very excited about it, too. To paraphrase Eminem, palms are sweaty, arms are heavy, which is why I'm glad I didn't eat my mom's spaghetti today. Look, in my hands, I am holding so much stuff that we got to get through tonight. Mitch McConnell and his wife, Elaine, are they tools or were they tools of the communist? The communists? The communist Chinese party? That is the report today. Well, we'll break that down a little bit later on. Also, Trump signed an order in March that today is paying off big for Americans. We'll let you know about that. The lunacy of the Mizzou maps. This story is like a tennis match, ping pong back and forth. Today, we had another court case on that one. Tom Holman is stating facts, and the media is just sitting there turning into little puddles of goo. Stop it, Tom. Don't hit me with so much truth. I hate it. We got a New Hampshire candidate who I believe has given the perfect, I mean, you couldn't have scripted a better answer than this New Hampshire candidate gave. We'll break that down a little bit later on tonight. Trump administration gets a New York hospital system to bend the knee. Is Fox News in collusion with James Tallarico? I don't know. I'll read some of the tweets to you and you decide. I report, you decide. How's that sound? All right. So when I think about my show, what do? I look like this is an opportunity for people who notice how crazy society has become. And that this gives us an opportunity, those of us who notice, to come together. It's kind of like a truth support group. Like, who would ever thought that the truth needed a support group? But those are the times that we're living in. You know, like, did I just go crazy, or did 2 + 2 become whatever the group said it was? You're not crazy. This is a show for when you need someone to say the quiet, obvious thing, but we need to say it out loud. The sky is blue. The water is wet. Joe Biden was not the sharpest, most energetic man in any room ever. Western Michigan beat Michigan on Saturday, no matter what the refs or the conference says. Truth is not a group project that's up for a vote. You know, we live in a world that is rapidly, I mean, it's like just warp 5, filling up with people who are my truth, your truth kind of people. People who treat reality, it's like it's a buffet to them. I'm just going to take what I want. I'll just take a little bit of this, a little bit of that. I'll leave the rest for everybody else. I don't need that. I don't need that truth. I'll leave that for you. I'll say it's compassion. It sounds like it's polite. You're not being polite. Because what happens the second you let people slide down that slope? Well, that's not the way that I see it. You're not getting any more kindness. What you're getting into is arguments over whether or not the floor is actually the floor. You notice that you're not arguing, or if you are arguing with people about, is this a floor? We're not having a conversation anymore. We're having stupid discussions, stupid arguments. You end up negotiating with people who've decided that believing in gravity is suddenly an option. The things that we all used to know, like a 5-year-old used to know it. I don't know if 5-year-olds know these things anymore. The sky is, in fact, blue. And it's not because we needed a committee to vote on it. It's not because a group of people in my inner circle, you know, sent me messages saying that. And I agree with them. I needed affirmation that the sky is blue. It's because light hits atmosphere in a certain way and your eyes report it to your mind that way. That's why it's blue. That's the deal. Water is wet, and you could write 10,000 page paper about your lived experiences. And it's not wet. It's another thing. It's a moist sand or whatever you want to call it. But when you get into the ocean and treat it like a suggestion, you will drown. Boys are boys. Girls are girls. That is not hate. That is bigotry.
That is not bigotry. That is biology. There's a big difference between bigotry and biology. Biology is biology, and biology has been biologizing since humans have been humans. And if we keep messing with this biology stuff, we're not going to have any more humans. When society starts treating gender like a controversial opinion, we got real problems. So my truth, in my estimation, when you say my truth, that's in my lifetime probably the most expensive phrase we've ever had. It costs a lot to allow my truth to stand. It sounds almost like it's humble. It's the opposite of humble. When you say my truth, what you mean is I don't have the answer that I want. I only have an answer that I prefer. And if that's allowed at the adults table, look, it works for kids, fine. But at the adult table, if your truth is allowed to stand as a fact, then we're just dealing in feelings. A crime statistic is no longer a statistic, it's a narrative. A border is now some sort of construct. Men in women's sports, that's considered inclusion. That's crazy. A child who has become confused, probably because adults have been putting confusing things into their mind, is now a medical customer. And the crazy thing is, you don't need a group of evil people to allow this to happen. It's just a group of people who don't want to say no. That's the slippery slope. It doesn't start with like some, you know, crazy manifesto nailed to a wall, like we're going to do this and blah, blah, blah. I mean, probably there are some people doing that. But it really starts, I think, with most people saying, look, I don't want to be that guy in the group chat. I don't want to call anybody out here in the office. I just want to go along to get along. And one day you're watching a bunch of grown people argue about over, can a man get pregnant? And the people who say, no, it's not possible for a man to get pregnant, they're told they need sensitivity training. This is so much more than just trying to like score, you know, some sort of culture war points on the radio. It's about whether a country can actually share a map. If you can't agree on like the things that are so, not so for me, they're not so for my community. It's just so. It is so. If you can't agree on that, then you can't agree on like anything, school, sports, medicine.

0: but there's another group of people, and they are really swelling in size as of late, and they're using words to recreate the world as they would like it to be. They're not using our facts, they're using their facts. That's the difference. These two groups, they can't be on like a city council meeting together. They can't even share a Thanksgiving table. Or maybe I should call it a harvest festival table. The people in the middle, these are the people who don't think about any of these things. They just really just want to live their life. They just want to work. They just don't want to be called a bigot if they notice the obvious. Something that's obvious. If you point it out, if you agree with what had been agreed upon, you're called a bigot. They don't want that. Those are the people you got to start wondering now, are they the problem? They're not the problem. This is a reality space. I'm not here to affirm your feelings. I'm here to put the furniture back where it belongs. When the official story and your eyes don't match, I'm the guy who says, you know what? Go ahead, trust your eyes. Check the data, check the history, check the body, check the damn sky. You're allowed to notice. And you're allowed to say, that's not true, without a 10-minute apology before or after. You're allowed to love people and not lie to them. You're not supposed to lie to them. All right, I'm going to tell you that the sky is, if they say it's a social construct, we're going to say it's about light. If they tell you it's about pronouns, we'll tell you about drowning. We're going to tell you about a boy is not a girl. We're going to talk about chromosome sports records and the girls who lost the medal. I'll bring her out and say she should have won the medal. All right, I have to take time for a break. But when this show comes back, we got a lot to get to. We're going to get your feet on the ground. Hit me up on social media, on all platforms. I'm at Kelly Nash Radio. 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
5: Bitcoins are desirable because they facilitate transactions without middlemen, such as banks or PayPal, and there are lots of people willing to accept them. Other cryptocurrencies, such as Litecoin, are less widely used for transactions, therefore less desirable. Cryptocurrencies are limited in quantity because there's usually a cap on how many can be mined. For Bitcoin, it's 21 million. It varies from cryptocurrency to cryptocurrency. Cryptography is used to secure transactions and create new coins, which are given as rewards to people who solve complex math problems. 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

It is the Jesse Kelly Show, but the guest host tonight, Kelly Nash, filling in for Jesse. And this story out of Missouri is bonkers. Absolutely bonkers. Now, everybody remembers Donald Trump said, we need to win. We need to do what the Democrats do. I want you to redistrict. Go ahead. Get us some votes. And they did. Republicans all across the Fruited Plains started trying to figure out ways to redistrict maps, legally gerrymandering. That is very legal. Now, if some people say it's immoral, okay, I'm not sure what that has to do with the law. So if you have a problem with the law, then you need to talk to your lawmakers about changing the law. But the law is the law. So gerrymandering is the law, and currently, when you own the districts, excuse me, when you own the state house, you get to gerrymander however you would like. Democrats have been doing it for years. I'm originally from New England. Let's go and take a look at all of the Republicans from New England. They'll be meeting over at Susan Collins' house. That's about it. So when you take a look at these people and say, well, how are you so upset that the Republicans are finally doing it? Well, it's just because they are. It's just because they are. They're a bunch of lunatics. So there's a group out in Missouri called the People Not Politicians Group. And when the GOP passed their new maps, which make it appear, again, nothing's assured, it makes it appear that the district around Kansas City is going to be split. And now it more than likely is going to go to a Republican, that a longtime Democrat there is going to lose his seat. They don't like that. So that's why they filed a suit. And in their suit, I was shocked. The Missouri Supreme Court said they win. The Supreme Court of Missouri last week said, no, the nutballs, they're right. What interpretation of what are you using? I don't even understand how you got to that decision, but they did. Not the first time we've seen radical, advocacy from the bench, but that's what you got at the Missouri Supreme Court level. Now, the guy who is the

0: Secretary of State, a guy named Denny Hoskins there, said, we got a problem because we already use these maps. We've already used the new maps that we passed last year. We use those for our primaries. So in essence, if you're telling us that we can't use these maps, then we've disenfranchised a bunch of voters. And so they took that back to court. And a federal judge in St. Louis issued a temporary order saying that the state must use the new maps. So you got the Supreme Court saying you got to use the old maps. You've got the district court saying you must use the new maps in order to not disenfranchise the voters. It's crazy. So now what's happening? Well, here's what's happening. The people, not politicians, the lunatics who can't, you know, will do anything to make sure that they can hang on to power, have filed an emergency appeal, begging the Eighth Circuit, please stop this new map. Well, today, the Eighth Circuit said, kick rocks. We're not doing that. They, now this is the Eighth Circuit telling the group, I don't even think there's jurisdiction here over this kind of temporary order. And the group, you don't show anything that deserves a stay. Everything indicates we should be using the new maps. That's what the law should do. But it's not over because nothing ever ends with the Democrats. It never ends. These people fight for, I have to admit, I tip my hat to them. They are very tenacious the way they go after the power. So there's going to be more court cases. As a matter of fact, that will continue tomorrow. The Missouri Supreme Court has now ordered, the Secretary of State before them tomorrow morning to explain why he shouldn't be held in contempt of court for not following their order, but following the most recent order. We now have the Eighth Circuit fighting with the Missouri Supreme Court. And poor Denny Hoskins, I mean, Hoskins, whatever his name is, the Secretary of State, he's stuck in the middle here. He's like, what am I supposed to do? Denny, stick with your guns. Stick with what you think is right, which, look, anybody who understands the basics of this would understand that the State House has passed the laws. The State House is the one who made the maps. And that is all legal. That has been upheld everywhere in the country. So it's not, the shocking thing was that the Missouri Supreme Court struck it down last week. What? And then said go back to a 2022 map? Those people need to get their heads checked. That's just as like obvious as the air that we breathe. When we saw that court case come out last week, we're like, what are you talking about? How could you possibly side with the lunatics? But they did. I don't know enough about the Missouri Supreme Court to know how they got to that decision, but that is a crazy decision. The Eighth Circuit is trying to restore order. Tip of the hat to those folks for trying to restore order in a year of just chaos, which we're seeing from coast to coast in the judicial system. It's nice to see somebody. Every now and again, they get it right. Every now and again. Usually it has to go all the way to the U.S. Supreme Court, and then we all just hold our breath. What's John Roberts going to do today? Is it going to be team sanity or not? So didn't end up going there this time. Well, maybe there's still time. We'll see how it goes tomorrow morning for this for old Donnie and in the Supreme Court. All right. We'll be back in a minute. It's Kelly Nash at Kelly Nash Radio. If you want to talk on social media, in for Jesse Kelly.
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3: Good news is one accident has now been cleared out on southbound 75 at 14 Mile. That was off in the left center lane. Northbound on the Southfield Freeway at 8 Mile, accident blocks the left lane, 5-minute delay from 7 Mile. In the news, Detroit police are trying to identify a suspect who set a fire in an apartment building. The fire happened on June 9th inside a complex on East Jefferson. Police say the suspect was seen walking into the complex with a tablet and headed to the second floor. A state lawmaker says the House and Senate need to pass e-bike and e-scooter safety bills. Democratic Representative Phil Skaggs of the Grand Rapids area says the crash this week involving an e-bike and pickup truck in Bloomfield is just one reason. Your local forecast tonight, mostly cloudy, a low of 66, and tomorrow cloudy early, sun in the afternoon, a high of 78. I'm Eddie Zellick for 910 AM News Talk Superstation.
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5: I'm Lisa Ritchie. They're underway in Dallas.
6: Hello, Dallas. Are we ready to win in November?
7: And with that, the GOP convention is underway here in Dallas with RNC Chair Joe Gruters setting the tone out of the gate.
6: We didn't come to Dallas to talk about winning. We came here to do it.
7: Attendees are hearing from members of Congress and those running for office in the big lead-up to President Trump's speech tonight. Republicans have their work cut out for them this fall, and it's hoped the enthusiasm in this room will ripple out across the country and cut into Democrats' chances of taking one or both houses of Congress come November. Bill Rakoff, Worldwide News Network, at the 2026 Republican Convention in Dallas.
5: The Secret Service plans to use a fleet of high-tech drones to help provide security today and Thursday at the GOP midterm convention in downtown Dallas. They can intercept communication between civilian drones and their operators, as well as pinpoint the operator's location. They'll be flying over the American Airlines Center, where the GOP event is taking place, and across downtown Dallas. Secretary of State Marco Rubio is visiting Ecuador today following high-level bilateral meetings in Colombia.
8: A lot of common interest for them, both taking on regional, transnational criminal terrorism and also economic engagements.
5: Rubio signed memorandums of understanding with the Colombian president Tuesday covering critical mineral supply chaos and also civilian nuclear energy cooperation. It's primary day in Rhode Island. Candidates for governor, lieutenant governor, attorney general, and mayor of Providence, that is, are among the high-profile races. Candidates for secretary of state, general treasurer, Congress, the General Assembly, and municipal offices are also on the ballot. Polls are open statewide until 8 o'clock this evening. And Democratic Senate candidate James Tallarico is launching a black voter engagement team as questions linger over whether the key voting bloc will support someone with what some say are radical views of Christianity.
9: The fear that some Democrats have is that black turnout may not be as strong as it has been in the past.
5: That's pollster Mark Jones, who says that just a slight dip in turnout would mean a huge cut to Tallarico's chances. Two NASA astronauts have decided to keep their feet on the ground. Artemis II Commander Reid Wiseman and pilot Victor Glover will no longer serve as active astronauts. Glover has accepted a leadership role at his alma mater, Cal Poly. Wiseman has not announced his plans yet. The two flew around the moon in April with two other astronauts, setting a new distance record. This is the Worldwide News Network.
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0: I appreciate you listening to the Jesse Kelly Show. My name is Kelly Nash, no relation, obviously. And we're having some fun tonight. And also, I'll be honest, I'm working myself up into a little bit of a frenzy, just a touch of a frenzy. Look, am I cognizant that government corruption happens? Of course. Everybody knows that. What really ticks me off is when it's being almost flaunted under our nose for decades. What kind of suckers do we have working in the U.S., let's say, intelligence agencies? Let me explain to you what I'm getting at here. So there's a group in China. They've got the United Front Work Department, UFWD, described by U.S. officials as a CCP tool for influence, recruiting overseas Chinese, and sometimes intelligence work. So, okay, we have the communists working to recruit overseas Chinese and sometimes do intelligence work. And if you can use some influence inside the country, wherever you're at, to try to make us look better, we'd appreciate that. Maybe buy us a little grace with the people in your community. Now, what would, say in America, who would be a perfect, and I mean you couldn't draw up a better candidate to fit that job? Think about it for a moment. The answer is Elaine Chao. And again, if you're new to politics, maybe you're not familiar with Elaine Chao, that's Mitch McConnell's wife, born in Taiwan, moved to America as a child, then got involved in U.S. politics, and made many, many, many, many, many, many trips to China before, during, and after her serving in the U.S. Labor Department and other cabinet appointments. So red flags should be going up anytime someone's making numerous trips to China. That should be like, whoa, what's going on? Why are you going to China so much? What's that all about? I mean, they are our enemy. We all know that. Why are you getting over there and getting all friendly-like? When you also happen to have been born Chinese and raised by a father who, according to the Daily Wire reporting today, was appointed to communist positions, how is it that the Daily Wire is just finding this out? This is one of those things that I'm like, wait a minute, what? So you go all the way back to 2001 when Chao was appointed by Bush, and apparently at that time, people were all over this idea as well. And guess what they were called? Guess what the word was to get everybody off of her? Racist. You're a racist because you noticed that a Chinese woman keeps going back to China and gets her photographs with all the communist Chinese leaders and seems to hang out with them a lot. And if you notice that and say, hey, that doesn't look right, you're a racist. They used that in 2001, and guess what they're calling it today? This is a racist report. I love it. Spokesperson Patrick O'Connor says this is racist. The Daily Caller said, why is it racist? And he basically just said, because it is. It is what it is. You are racist for noticing. He's calling it a hit piece, obviously. The idea that you could draw up a better person for that group in China. Oh, and then the fact that the Daily Wire now has like titles that she was given. She had titles. There's no possible way that the Daily Wire knew that or found that out today and that the CIA didn't know. That when she was working for Bush, because again, they're going back and they're saying, like for an example here, she was placed as an honorary chairperson, then advisor to the Jidong branch of the China Overseas Friendship Association starting in 2008 while working as the labor secretary, and then continuing in the 2010s while overlapping her years.

0: at the DOT. There's no possible way that the CIA didn't know that. There's no conceivable world that we live in that the CIA didn't know that Elaine Chao was at least fraternizing with the communists. There's no way, which means that they told some people in power, whether it was in the Bush administration or the Obama administration, somebody was told, and somebody should have pointed out as well, and I'm sure they did, that she's also married to one of the most influential senators in America. He votes on a lot of regulations and legislation and things that could influence China in a big way. Look, you got to call them both ways. You know, if you want to talk about Fang Fang, which I certainly do, I mean, yes, he should have been kicked out of Congress over Fang Fang, but should Mitch McConnell not be held accountable for his wife being a part of apparently the communist Chinese government? Again, where was she working at, according to the Daily Wire or the Daily Caller? My bad. The Daily Caller said that she worked for the United Front Work Department, which U.S. officials describe as a CCP tool for influence, recruiting overseas Chinese and sometimes intelligence work. You couldn't create a better candidate than Elaine. This is the ultimate candidate. She is an overseas Chinese person who was raised by two people who were born and raised in China. She might, I don't know, be sympathetic to the Chinese cause. Then she starts climbing that ladder. She's working her way up. I don't know how it is, but then all of a sudden she meets Mitch McConnell, and oh, I'm sure it was just love at first sight when you see the turtle. When you see the turtle, does everybody not just go, oh my gosh, she's so dreamy. I can't believe her good fortune. That the turtle found her attractive? Yeah, the turtle found her attractive. She was as hot as Fang Fang. This is unbelievable that this has just been under our noses. They've been like, the Chinese must have been laughing for decades at the United States. Decades. Labor Secretary under George W. Bush. Transportation Secretary under Donald Trump. Later sat on the board of the EV charging company ChargePoint. And is a fellow, of course, very important, fellow at the Hudson Institute. Look, her family's got communist roots. She is fraternizing with the Chinese and the communist leaders. There's no possible way that that wasn't a red flag. There's no possible way that the Daily Signal somehow, or the Daily Caller somehow, was able to beat the CIA on this. The CIA has all of this information and more, I'm sure. And the fact that nobody told her to at least chill, optics matter. Optics matter. You can't just be running around with the leaders of the Communist Party. And do you want to say it's racist? Okay, I'll say it's racist. I don't feel awkward about it. It's no different than if an Irish national comes to America and suddenly the IRA leaders and this Irish national who became an American citizen are hanging out together, and this is, I'm going back to when the IRA was really the bad IRA, and they're doing the bombings and all that sort of stuff, and this person from America is climbing the political ladder yet still hanging out with the IRA leaders. Of course I'm going to, somebody has to call that out. It's not racist to notice that an Irish person is hanging out with Irish terrorists or that the Chinese person is hanging out with communists and is married to a senator and is now working in the State Department. It's crazy that this happened. But again, I guess for noticing, we're racist. So put yourself in the racist category along with the Daily Caller. I think we'll take a quick break. If you have thoughts on that story, I'd love to hear your thoughts. You can let me know on any social media platform. I'm at Kelly Nash Radio. Kelly Nash filling in for Jesse Kelly on the world famous Jesse Kelly Show.
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4: NBC News Radio, I'm Scott Carr. President Trump is saying he does not expect gas prices to come back down before the midterms, telling reporters today oil prices will tumble and he expects gas will be below $2 a gallon right after the midterms. He said he also expects the Iran war to be over right after the elections. In just a few hours, President Trump will speak at the Republican National Committee's first ever midterm convention going on in Dallas. Trump will also deliver the closing address tomorrow night. Vice President J.D. Vance is set to give the second night's keynote speech. Voters in Rhode Island are taking part in one of the last primary days in the nation today, heading to the polls, deciding who moves forward in races for the Senate, House, and governor. Many are watching the Democratic primary for governor there today. Incumbent Governor Dan McKee's trying to fight off a strong challenge from businesswoman Helena Foulkes. Scott Carr, NBC News Radio.
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6: This is John Katsimatidis. 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The world has become so small. I grew up in a world where Walter Cronkite, 92% of the people, believed what Walter Cronkite says. These people are entitled to the truth. It's a worldwide news network for a worldwide audience, connected to the global audience, connected to you.
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8: A new study at J.A. May Cardiology found that patients with atrial fibrillation can monitor their heart rhythm at home by using a smartphone before treatment. Researchers at the Karolinska Institute say the approach reduced last-minute procedure cancellations by nearly 95%. I'm Yana Derulis for the Worldwide News Network, New York.
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0: there. My name is Kelly Nash, filling in for Jesse Kelly tonight. And I, just a little backstory on me. I am from Connecticut originally, born and raised there, lived in New York for a number of years, and then made the decision in the early 2000s to escape. I had to get out of the tyranny of the Northeast, and I escaped to South Carolina, and I've been here for over 20 years and have loved every minute of it and would never live up there ever again. But, you know, growing up in a state, you still have some affection for the state, and you keep an eye on the state. And so I keep my eye particularly on Connecticut. And so, you know, last week I saw Chris Murphy, the senator, who I think, did Halloween come early for Chris Murphy? Did you see him on Meet the Press? He was, typically he looks soft as tissue. Like that, like he is a very gentle person. And I guess he's trying to toughen up for the political season or something. I don't know, but he looked like he'd like bought like a fake, like almost like a Don Johnson type of beard type of thing was going on there. And he got like his costume. Like it was like, I am a costume of a tough guy and I've got a hat on and I'm tough. It was like a dark hat that said UConn on it. And I'm a tough guy. It's like Tim Walz tough. So anyway, he was on Meet the Press, I think it was last week. And apparently this week he tweeted out some story that ICE had now detained some parents in Danbury, Connecticut. And this is highly offensive. Highly, highly, highly offensive. You know, you can't arrest people at bus stops. I'm wondering, like, is every place a safe zone? Like, where can't police arrest people? We should get, like, a map, and then we all know, okay, well, you can't arrest them at the school, you can't arrest them at the church, you can't arrest them at the bus stop, you can't arrest them at the pharmacy. Is there other places that we're not supposed to arrest people? I guess of particular note to the reporters who started asking Tom Holman about it is the fact that they have a child. They have a child. So all hands are off now that you have a child. And they were asking Tom Holman about it.
1: Is he in violation of the law?
2: Should he be arrested in front of his 16-year-old daughter at the school bus stop?
1: I'm not aware of that. And the bottom line is if just because you have... here's the issue. If the message you want to send the whole world, enter the country legally, it's a crime, it's okay. If you get an order of removal, ignore it. No. Go have a U.S. citizen child, and you're good to go. The law means nothing to you anymore. If that's the message we send the whole world, enter the country legally, it's a crime, don't worry about it. Have a U.S. citizen child, and you're off the table. If that's the message you want to send the whole world, the most vulnerable people are putting themselves in harm's way, like under the Biden administration, where 4,000 aliens died making that journey. No, the law enforcement is meaningful, and if you're in the country legally, you got a problem.
0: If you're in the country illegally, you've got a problem. Believe that. Believe that. When Tom Holman tells you you've got a problem, you've got a problem. And the poor little reporters looked like they were ready to break down and cry. They were melting into a little puddle. Tom, stop being mean. It was a 16-year-old girl, but she saw her parents being detained. Did they break the law? Well, yeah, but still, it's a 16-year-old fragile little girl. She shouldn't have to see that. Well, then don't break the law. That's a pretty quick answer right there, isn't it? Don't break the law and your kids won't have to see that. They won't have to see you frog marched out of the country, which is eventually what's probably going to happen to these people, I would imagine. I don't know anything about this case, but, you know, just based off of the fact that if ICE arrested you, I'm assuming that they had reasons. Now, perhaps we'll find out when they get them, you know, there'll be an update at some point. Because every now and again, ICE grabs the wrong people. It happens. And then, you know, the racism charge. We're going to roll that out again. And no, it was just mistaken idea. You don't know. Maybe we went to the wrong house or something like that. These things happen. But for the most part, 99.9%, I would say, are probably A-okay. And so if you find yourself getting pulled over by ICE or pulled off of a bus or something like that, you're probably going what we would like to call home. You would like to call this place home, but this is not your home. Your home is somewhere else. And so you're going to go to your home. And for some of you, your home is a prison. And I'm sorry for you, but that's where you're going to end up going. And Tom Holman is correct. the worst thing that happened to a lot of

0: immigrants was Joe Biden opening up the border. And the Democrats refused to acknowledge that. Now, Tom Holman said 4,000 died on the trip here. I mean, that's 4,000 that we know of. Let's be honest. How many people died, you know, somewhere, you know, anywhere on that trail? Remember those trains that you would see the videos of? And it would be like 1,000 people just hanging on the sides of the train. They're hanging on a side of a train that's supposed to go hundreds of miles. Never mind the people that are packed inside or whatever. They're just literally hanging off the side of the train. If one of them fell off the track, you know, in Nicaragua, do we know about that? Of course not. We wouldn't know what happened to those people. There's probably many more than the 4,000 that they're aware of that died. And let's not even begin to count the toll on human trafficking. Joe Biden and his administration are possibly the greatest slave traders the world has ever known. No one has created more slaves than Joe Biden. Nobody. If you hate slavery, you should be protesting the Democrat Party and using Joe Biden's name as a slur. Like that, you know, when they say, I know Jim Crow wasn't a real person. I know that. But when they say it's like Jim Crow or whatever, it's like Joe Biden. It should become a slur. The name Biden put so many children, so many young, innocent people, because they had stupid parents who took up the opportunity to try to bum rush the United States, put so many of them in slave traders' hands. We'd never be able to track that. Never. They're not just in America now, by the way. They're shipped all over the planet. There's tens of thousands, hundreds of thousands, maybe millions that happened to. Because, again, when you're living in a crap hole of a country and somebody says, hey, America's given out free everything. What? Yeah. The president of the United States, they literally had a billboard in some of these countries. Just call a number, use an app, download it. The U.S. taxpayer will send a plane for you and we'll set you up in a 4 or 5 star hotel and we'll give you free health care, free food, all the stuff you need, whatever you need, and get yourself an Obama phone. Everybody got an Obama phone. That was the insanity that we lived through. And the harm, the damage that they did under the Biden administration, I don't know that we get over it in our lifetimes, but we shouldn't forget it. Never forget Joe Biden and what he did. All right, this is Kelly Nash. I'm at Kelly Nash Radio on social media, filling in for Jesse Kelly.
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1: ABC News, I'm Wayne Cabot. President Trump predicting today that gas prices will fall below $2 a gallon after the election, saying that is when Iran will give up. But attacks are continuing on both sides, driving oil to its highest price all summer. Secretary of State Rubio saying the U.S. strikes are punitive.
2: When they fire at our naval ships, they pay a price in tankers. They lose a lot of tankers. They don't hit our ships, but they lose five tankers. They lost five more last night. Four were damaged. One was sunk. So they'll continue to pay a price for that. In the meantime, we're going to continue to strangle them economically.
1: Treasury Secretary Scott Bessent's announcement today of a $6 billion buyback of U.S. government debt failed to calm investors. The 10-year bond yield at its highest point in 3 years. Apple stock flat after it unveiled a foldable phone. President Trump, the keynoter tonight and tomorrow night at the GOP convention in Dallas. Many vulnerable Republicans are staying home. This is ABC News. There seemed to be some trouble today with the new Air Force One gifted to President Trump by Qatar. An inflatable slide deployed. Why?
3: It happened shortly after President Trump arrived at Joint Base Andrews via the Marine One helicopter, which he was still on board when the slide deployed. They held him on the chopper for a few minutes, and then he exited the helicopter, went off, talked to reporters. The president told reporters they wanted to do a check, he said, to make sure everything worked perfectly.
1: As ABC Stephen Portnoy, a person briefed on the situation, just told ABC's Mary Bruce it was really an oopsie that, in fact, it was military personnel who accidentally triggered that slide. Credit new technology for allowing the TSA to tell if there's really water in that water bottle or something else. They're now considering letting people in pre-check carry that water through security. No gulping it down. At the U.S. Open, Coco Gauff advances to the semifinals. Wayne Cabot, ABC News.
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6: Eating certain foods can help preserve brain function. There's mounting scientific evidence that shows sticking to a method called the MIND diet can make a difference in your risk of cognitive decline and dementia, including Alzheimer's disease.
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6: Angie Murad, a registered dietitian, nutritionist, and patient educator at

0: Mayo Clinic says the Mind Diet is a combination of two other healthy diets and includes a variety of brain-friendly foods.
1: What it emphasizes are leafy greens, berries, nuts, specifically ones that are high in omega-3s, fish, also including an additional vegetable as well as the leafy greens.
0: The benefits of the Mind Method go beyond just the mind.
1: Anyone can really benefit to it because it's more of a plant-based diet, which also helps reduce weight if that's something that you're struggling with.
0: Foods to avoid or limit include butter, cheese, red meat, and sweets. For the Mayo Clinic News Network, I'm Dee Dee Siepen.
2: These people are crazy, I'm telling you. They're crazy. We're lucky we have a country with people like this. Democrats are destroying our country, but we've stopped it just in the nick of time, didn't we?
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0: Thank you for playing that. Hi there. My name's Kelly Nash. Welcome to the world famous Jesse Kelly Show. I am here for just tonight. A one night only stand with me, yours truly, Kelly Nash. And I'm looking back to New Hampshire now, and I am encouraged. This is one of these stories when you look at it, you go, maybe the voters aren't completely crazy. Perhaps they can see through, I'll say baloney, although the words I was thinking of starts with a B and also has the letter S. But anyway, politicians are going to politic. They're going to lie. They're going to manipulate. They're going to try to tell you their version of reality. And then usually it feels like a lot of people believe that crap. You know, and typically in a primary, if you're on the Republican side, you run as far to the right as you can, and then you tack back to the center. And if you're on the left, you go to as far to the left as possible, and then you tack back to the center. But this year has brought a new crop of politicians. And on the left, what you have is the Democrat Socialists. Now, before politics season began, they were all the rage. Oh, my gosh. It was like, remember when all the celebrities were adopting African kids? Like, that was the thing. The thing was, get yourself a Democrat Socialist. Everybody had to have one. And they really believed the hype. The DSA bought into it. Democrats believed it. They're like, oh my gosh, we're not radical enough. We gotta defund everything. We gotta get rid of gender. We gotta get rid of the Senate. We gotta get rid of the presidency. Oh my gosh, the Constitution is horrible. Capitalism must be struck down. And then reality descended upon them. Even Democrats think that the socialists are nuts. And so it was interesting to see how this played out last night. So up in New Hampshire, they were having a primary, and you've got three people running, and both the Republican and the Democrat. But let's just focus on the Democrats for a moment. So there's we'll call him a moderate Democrat. What does that mean? Abortion up to like 28 weeks or something. I mean, that's a moderate for them. Make sure the billionaires pay their fair share, and the millionaires, and anybody making over 100K. They got to pay their fair share. But then to the left was a woman named, I believe it's pronounced Karishma Mansoor. Now, Karishma is a member of the Democrat Socialist Party. I mean, you had to fill out paperwork to be a part of that. And then here she is being interviewed by NBC News, the day before the election, basically refusing to acknowledge that she has anything to do with that. She gives basically the perfect political answer here.
1: So bear with me. I don't mean to jump on your answers, but you are a member of DSA, which is part of why we raise it. And that then sort of leads to the question of, do you consider yourself a socialist or a capitalist? Again, trying to help voters understand where you are.
2: I'm just a regular American trying to improve people's lives right here in New Hampshire. We are the richest country in the world, and I believe that anyone who works
1: Do you consider yourself a socialist or a capitalist?
2: I consider myself to be a scientist.
1: A scientist.
2: I'm a scientist. I'm not an ideologue. Yeah.
1: But when you put yourself on the back.

0: Valid. People like to have some understanding of how these things work. So you won't answer a specific yes or no
1: on that? Interestingly, it's only the media that are asking the questions. I'm talking to people who are just excited talking about the fact that they don't have livable wages. Thank you. Okay, but also but ask me questions. For example, why a 17-year-old here in New Hampshire just told me that her parents had to get a divorce so that her mom could have access to Medicaid.
2: I'll tell you why, because the Democrats structured it that way. This is fantastic. I'll tell you what questions to ask me. Maybe she thought that DSA meant Democrat scientists. Maybe that's why she applied to be a member of the DSA. Look, they are trying to get away from that title as much as possible right now. And that's in a primary. This is not the general election. This is a primary. This is not, what's his name? Al-Sahi. I can't even say his name. By the way, I know that only the people who listen to me in South Carolina would know that, but I am not allowed to say the fellow from Michigan's name anymore because he put me in a trick bag. If you missed it, this is what he did. He put me in a trick bag. Oh, do I not have that audio clip anymore? What happened to it? This is unbelievable. My audio is not playing. That is just so frustrating. Well, he said, if you can't say the name, don't say my name. Keep my name out your mouth. I can't say it when he says it like that way. I can't say that. So back to my friend here in New Hampshire. She's a scientist, a mom, someone who just cares about America, someone who wants to get rid of the Constitution, someone who wants to get rid of the presidency, somebody who wants to get rid of insurance companies. I mean, the list goes on with all the lunacy that they want. And she got spanked. Now, she came in with only 32% of the vote last night. So congratulations to the Democrats of New Hampshire for putting forth a moderate and seeing through the lies of the DSA. Now, he's going to go, this guy's name's Chris Pappas, is going to go up against a guy named John Sununu. And if you follow politics, you know the Sununu name because it's been around New Hampshire forever, whether they were governors, they've been House members. I think we even had one that was a senator at one time. So John is back in the game. Now, John goes into this race as a 2-point underdog, which is, hey, that's within the margin. If you look at the, you know, typical polls, they're going to have a plus or minus of 3 points. So there is a chance in a, you know, in one of these crazy elections where you could actually get a Republican elected in New England. That could happen this year. So we're praying for all the best for Mr. Sununu up there. And again, if you think that John Sununu or any Republican that comes from that area is going to, you know, just toe the Republican line, you're not going to get that. You're never going to get that. Susan Collins couldn't do that, wouldn't want to do it. You know, that is as extreme as you can get. But when you look at someone like Susan Collins, she did vote with the president about 70 to 75% of the time, which is a hell of a lot more than Bernie Sanders. I mean, when you have these options, and that's what politics is all about, is you have options. You're never going to get the candidate to do everything that you want them to do. And probably they don't even do everything that they want to do because that's the way politics work. They put all these poison pills into bills and stuff like that. So they can only be as conservative as they can be. Now, I'm not talking about the corrupt politicians. I'm talking about just an average politician. Your local House member, your state senator, your whatever, your governor, your whomever that you sent there, and then you yell at the television or the radio or whatever because they're not doing what the conservative would do. That is a fruitless, you know, thing to do. You're not going to get anywhere with that. You could yell at them right in their face, and I would encourage you to do that. Send emails, go down and protest them, whatever you want to do. But understand that there are certain limitations to how far they can go. And so Susan Collins can only go so far. If she gets too close to the president, we lose her, and then you bring in insanity. You were that close, and I'm holding my thumb and my finger very close to each other. You were that close to having a known Nazi sympathizer in the U.S. Senate. That is a legit thing. That dude is a nut job, and he was very close to becoming the nominee. Full backing of Bernie Sanders. full backing of AOC, full backing of just about everybody in the Democrat Party.

0: which I would choose that option way over what the Democrats want to do, which is continue to expand it until we're bankrupt. And the DSA wants to just actually reframe the country, get rid of the Constitution, and do some lunatic third world stuff. So as we head into political season and you're talking to your friends about whatever primaries are going to be coming up, whatever midterms are coming up in your states or cities or districts, just remember that if you're not excited about the candidate, that's okay. Whoever the Republican is, just by having that R next to them, they are infinitely better than the person with a D next to them. The D means, well, I'm not going to say it. It's not a nice word. I wouldn't vote for a D. I'll only vote for an R. Probably. I mean, who knows, right? Well, look, let me know what you think about it. How do you feel about the Republican Party, Conservative Party, Democrats, Democrat Socialists? Hit me up on social media. I'm at Kelly Nash Radio on all social media platforms. Having a lot of fun tonight filling in for Jesse Kelly on the world famous Jesse Kelly Show.
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0: bringing me back to my youth with AC/DC. Hi there, this is Kelly Nash in for the Jesse Kelly broadcast tonight. And, you know, when you get to fill in for Jesse on the world-famous Jesse Kelly show, you also get some behind-the-scenes people. This is fantastic. Corey and Chris behind the scenes doing fantastic work. Thank you, Chris. He's running the board right now. And Corey also earlier tonight working, trying to get audio clips for us, which is fantastic because typically on a local radio show here in South Carolina, where I'm on in Columbia and Charleston, South Carolina, I have to get all that stuff myself. But these guys, goodness gracious. And I just got this audio clip that I had not heard yet. This is hysterical. We were just talking about what was going on in New Hampshire, and I offhandedly mentioned that next door in Maine, you know, Susan Collins, I would take her over any Democrat any day. And then this comes in my box. This is Susan Collins. Who knew she had it in her?
1: Should the circumstances of his personal life and his the mother of his children be relevant to this campaign? Is that fair game, do you think?
2: Well, I'm not going to bring up the fact that the mother of his two children is his second cousin. I don't know whether people know that or not.
0: Oh, my gosh. And she's not lying. She is not lying. So the guy who's running for Senate in Maine. Now, remember, you had the Nazi sympathizer with the Nazi tattoos. That guy was bounced. And so he was replaced by a guy named Troy Jackson. So Troy Jackson, first off, I don't like the guy because he's a Democrat. But secondly, I don't like the guy because he was a Republican. According to this story, in the 90s, Jackson was a pro-gun, pro-life conservative. But then he read the tea leaves and he said, uh-oh, Maine is going left. I've got to get with the program. And so he segued on over to the left. God, so, and I don't know, does that mean he's a dino, like a Democrat name only? Does it mean maybe if he wins, it's not the worst thing? Or is it just mean that he's a typical, you know, like the worst of the worst stereotypes of politicians? They'll just do anything for power. Just do anything. I'll say anything, you know, do whatever you need me to do. Just make sure I'm elected again. That's probably more in line with who he is. But according to this story, his significant other, his partner in crime, so to speak, is a lady named Lena Pelletier, who is his high school sweetheart. He has been with this woman now for, and I also don't like that. You had two kids. You've been with this woman for like 35 years. You're 58 years old, and this is your high school sweetheart, and you never put a ring on it. Never got around to that. I don't like that. Make an honest woman out of her. Come on. Come on, Troy. Do the right thing. Anyway, they've got two adult children now. And the way they describe this is, you know, he liked to describe himself as a fifth generation logger. But you don't have to go that far back in his genealogical records to confirm that him and his significant other, also his high school sweetheart and mother of his two adult sons, are in fact second cousins by blood. They share the same great grandparents. Thomas and Edith's daughter was Troy's grandmother. It's all fact that this guy is, in fact, making babies with his second cousin. And Susan Collins is going to run with it. She's going to run with it. And, you know, I just find that clip hysterical. I'm not going to say. Why does she? She's only, she's 73, which I guess is elderly, but I don't know. Today, 73 is not supposed to feel elderly. She feels elderly, like somebody who was 73 in like 1973. That's how Susan Collins feels to me today. Like a 73-year-old today shouldn't feel like that. Donald Trump is 80. Now, again, that's a high bar. Is he 80? He's 80, right? Yeah, he's 80 years old. By the way, fun note, me and Donald Trump share the same birthday. Obviously not the same year. But we share the same birthday, which is also Flag Day, national holiday, and the birthday of the U.S. Army. So, I mean, I was born to wave the red, white, and blue. I can't be any more American. I got red hair and freckles, and I like apple pie. So, well, I had red hair. I don't have any hair left. It's all gone. That comes with age, actually, I guess. I don't know. I shaved it years ago. But God bless Susan Collins. She's doing whatever she can to win that Senate race up there again one more time. We're going to make it one more time for Susan Collins and point out the fact that her opponent is having children with his second cousin, which the story notes is legal in Maine. Is that legal in every state? I wonder if every state you can do that. I'm talking from South Carolina, so I don't know. It seems like the further south you go, the more open they are to that kind of idea. But if our first date started at a family reunion, I'm probably not going to try to date you. I think that's a good parameter for you youngsters who might be tuning in tonight. If you see a hot chick or a hot guy at your family reunion, do not express any interest. Just let that go. That is really not appropriate. Or maybe it is, and you end up being a senator from Maine. We'll see how that works out for him. Okay, we'll be back. We've got the Trump administration has brought a New York hospital system and forced them to bend the knee. We'll talk about that next. My name's Kelly Nash, at Kelly Nash Radio on all social media, filling in for Jesse Kelly on The Jesse Kelly Show.
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5: I'm Lisa Ritchie. Republicans are in Dallas for the GOP's first midterm convention, and President Trump is at center stage for the event. The president was speaking to reporters about the war in Iran before boarding Air Force One today, headed to Dallas.
6: I think the war will end immediately after the election. Because they can't hold out any longer. They're desperate to try and affect the election, so that we can get a nice, weak group of people in there and leave them alone and let them have their nuclear weapon. All they want is a nuclear weapon. And if they had a nuclear weapon,

0: The whole world is in deep trouble.
1: Our Bill Rakoff is in Dallas.
2: Attendees are hearing from members of Congress and those running for office in the big lead-up to President Trump's speech tonight. Republicans have their work cut out for them this fall, and it's hoped the enthusiasm in this room will ripple out across the country and cut into Democrats' chances of taking one or both houses of Congress come November. Bill Rakoff, Worldwide News Network, at the 2026 Republican Convention in Dallas.
1: In addition to the keynote tonight, the president will deliver closing remarks tomorrow after a speech by Vice President J.D. Vance. 9/11 memorials are being planned for this Friday. Preparations are underway in Manhattan. News Nation's Jessica Cardaliha reports from the site of the terror attack.
3: You can already see where they're starting to set up barriers just to make sure that everyone stays safe on Friday, as they're expecting thousands of people, including dignitaries, to come here to Manhattan to commemorate 25 years since the 9/11 attacks. Now, we were told today that all ceremonies are closed to the public. It is invite only, and everyone will be pre-screened.
1: The National Park Service will give ceremonies as well in Shanksville, Pennsylvania, and at Arlington National Cemetery near the Pentagon. The U.S. military has destroyed five more Iranian tankers, News Nation's Corey Smith.
4: Now, in response, Iranian state media says Tehran fired a barrage of 18 missiles toward U.S. targets. And a U.S. official says Iran strikes were ineffective. All American troops have been accounted for. The Revolutionary Guard also threatened tankers near Kuwait and Bahrain, telling their crews to abandon ship. And Iran-backed Houthi forces have now expanded the fight into Saudi Arabia, where missile and drone attacks across multiple cities wounded 73 people and set fires at energy facilities Tuesday.
1: The attacks bring the number of Iranian tankers destroyed by the U.S. to 8 since Saturday. The first wrongful death lawsuit's been filed over Sunday's deadly Amazon cargo jet crash in Miami. Attorneys with Morgan & Morgan filed the complaint on behalf of the widow of one of the five cleaning crew members that were killed. This is the Worldwide News Network.
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0: whatever you got here, I appreciate you checking out the Jesse Kelly Show. I hope you're not too disappointed. Jesse's not in. I am here tonight taking his place. This is Kelly Nash, and I'm coming to you from South Carolina as a Gen Xer, someone who grew up in the 70s and 80s. And quite honestly, I don't think we ever even heard the word testosterone until like the 2000s. It wasn't something that I was aware of. I remember the awkward feeling of puberty. I remember my voice changing. I remember growth spurts. I don't remember feeling confused about my gender, nor do I recall anyone bringing that up and making it an issue. I do remember that we had friends who we didn't know what the word gay meant when I was a kid. But we knew that they were a little bit different. They were not interested in the same things we were interested in. They didn't play like we played. Okay. We didn't really give them that big of a hard time. I mean, when you think about Gen Xers, we're usually some of the rudest people on earth. I think by most people's standards, we really just don't give a what. That's really what a Gen Xer is. Somebody who just doesn't give a what about your opinion, anybody's. Really. We're living our lives. Sticks and stones, blah, blah, blah. Names will never hurt me. And that's how we were raised. Well, we were raised pretty much outside. Here's a key to the house. Nobody will be around for the next 5 days. Figure it out. You're 10. You'll be fine. And that was actually good parenting at the time. And we all got through that. And so now we live in an era with helicopter parents and whatever else is going on. And we apparently have a group of individuals, for whatever reason, decide to have discussions with kids who are about to enter puberty or in puberty and discuss that perhaps their gender is not correct, that there is somehow they were assigned a sex at birth, and that might have been a misdiagnosis. That what their eyes see is not real. That just because you have the boy parts or the girl parts doesn't mean that you are a boy or a girl. It's just something that's there. We can fix it. They call it, what do they call it again? Gender affirmation. Gender affirmation would be actually telling them the truth. If you told the little boy or the little girl, if you told a little girl who happened to like playing sports and hanging out with boys and doing boy stuff, you actually are a girl. If she said, well, maybe I was supposed to be a boy. No, you weren't. If you were going to be a boy, you would be a boy. But you're not. You're a girl. You're a girl who likes hanging out with boys right now. Maybe you're in a phase of life. Maybe this is the way you'll be your entire life. I don't know. But I know you're a girl. You don't have to question that. But that's not where the adults are today, or at least not all the adults. And so we've had a whole bunch of people go through what's called gender affirming care, which is the biggest lie since the, you know, Inflation Reduction Act. And there's a bunch of people who it didn't go so well for. And, you know, we've seen cases like this being brought forth, but we got another one. Mount Sinai Hospital up in New York has agreed with the Trump administration. They have an agreement that follows in line with other medical centers. I think Texas Children's Hospital was the first one, Cleveland Clinic, Connecticut Children's Hospital. They have all signed deals. And now you've got the Mount Sinai folks signing one with the U.S. Department of Justice that they will end, quote, pediatric gender affirming care. Pediatric. This is truly demonic. That is demonic stuff. That is horrific that you're doing that to children. Anyway, the purple hairs are out and about, and they are hopping mad. If you ever want to see some of the most unhappy people on earth, go to one of these rallies. The local LGBTQ plus advocacy group and several New York lawmakers have strongly condemned the hospital's decision, saying this agreement compromises the essential. It's so essential medical care that these children need. They're going to kill themselves. If they have to drag their genitalia around another day, it's insufferable to be saddled with this thing. Please take it from me now. Goodness gracious, what are we doing to ourselves? Anyway, they're out there protesting at the hospital. They're not happy. Mount Sinai says that they have entered into the settlement to avoid being forced by a federal grand jury subpoena to hand over sensitive, confidential medical records of its patients. We've entered into this settlement so that Mount Sinai will not be compelled to produce these highly sensitive patient records for a grand jury. Or perhaps it was so you don't get crushed in a lawsuit. So they end up paying a $2 million or something. They have to stop all gender transition treatments for anyone under the age of 18. They have to stop issuing puberty blockers, cross-sex hormones, or any surgical procedures. There's also a fine. It's an undisclosed amount of money, but the $2 million that I referenced earlier, that goes towards free medical care for any individual who went through a transitional thing with these people, whether they went all the way through or halfway through or whatever, and they're having negative effects. They get to get free care at the hospital. I don't know if I'd go back to that hospital, to be honest with you. Weren't you the people who started this problem? Can we get my care at another hospital? But I mean, this is another win for sanity. Sanity is back on the board. So that's a good news thing. The fact that we're even in this position, though, is just, you know, I don't know. I hate to be like the old guy going, in my day, but I couldn't have ever imagined in my wildest dreams of the 1980s and 90s, did I ever imagine we'd be at a position where this was a reality, that this was even a fantasy, that there would be some people out there, and for who knows what reasons. I mean, is it just to make money? Is that why they do it? Is it just so I can have another operation added to the tab, paid for in most instances by taxpayers? Is that what this is about? What is it about? Why would you think that this was a good idea? When somebody's going through puberty, to introduce anything like this, I'm a talk show host who can't talk because I can't believe that this thing has actually come to fruition, that we are living in a society where the medical professionals and the psychiatrists, they're telling children you might be in the wrong gender. That seems like an SNL bit from like 1982 that wouldn't have been that funny then. But this is the reality that we're in. And so thankfully the Trump administration is in office and they're cutting deals. They're getting people to stop. You can only imagine if Kamala Harris, what President Kamala, oh my gosh, we'd be doing the operations in the cafeteria at the schools. So if you have thoughts on that, I'm at Kelly Nash Radio on all social media. I'm having a lot of fun tonight filling in for Jesse Kelly because, of course, it's on the world famous Jesse Kelly Show.
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4: NBC News Radio, I'm Scott Carr. President Trump is saying he does not expect gas prices to come back down before the midterms, telling reporters today oil prices will tumble and that he expects gas will be below $2 a gallon right after the midterms. AAA says the national average now for a gallon of regular is $4.22. The first ever midterm Republican National Committee convention has kicked off in Dallas. President Trump will speak later tonight and deliver the closing address tomorrow night. Severe storms are affecting millions of Americans today from New York to the central plain states. NOAA's Storm Prediction Center has issued a level 2 out of 5 risk of severe thunderstorms for parts of Ohio, Pennsylvania, and New York. Elsewhere, a level 2 out of 4 flash flood risk is covering parts of Illinois, Missouri, and Kansas. This has more than 90 million people are under high heat alerts from California to Kentucky. Scott Carr, NBC News Radio.
5: Hi, Grandma. 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
9: For the Mayo Clinic News Network, I'm Jason Howland.

0: the Jesse Kelly Show. One more night without Jesse. He'll be back tomorrow. This is my name, by the way, Kelly Nash, filling in for Jesse tonight. And I am one of the millions. Should I do it like The Rock? The millions and millions of people who were very thankful that Fox News turned on. Because Fox News, when they first appeared on the scene, was like the first news network that we can recall seeing that didn't have a liberal bend to it. I mean, it was getting pretty obvious pre-Fox what was going down. Like, it might not have been obvious to our parents or our grandparents what was happening in the media. And again, quite honestly, I wasn't around for a lot of that stuff on television and radio back in those days. But by the late 80s, it was pretty obvious that they hated conservatives. They hated them. And they would go out of their way to make them look stupid. And all their policies were dangerous. And you'd say, well, but what is so dangerous about a tax cut? Well, why is that a dangerous thing? Hold on now a second. What's happening here? But Fox came on, and I love their thing. We report, you decide. So Fox, to me, was never about being right-wing. And there's a lot of right-wingers who get upset when Fox kind of does something that they don't consider to be right-wing. I am not one of those people. I appreciate Fox because, to me, they are down the middle, which is why I look at their X account tonight, and I say, are you giving me the whole story, Fox? Are you? I don't know. This is, I don't know who the young lady reporter is, but she's interviewing James Tallarico. James Tallarico, what do you think about this? It says here, this is the Democrat Texas Senate nominee, James Tallarico, laying out his immigration position on Fox News.
1: What about the more than 10 million illegal migrants that came here under the Biden administration? What should happen to them?
2: So this is what people hate about politics. You know, I've said that our southern border should be like our front porch. There should be a lock on the door, and there should be a welcome mat for people who want to come here the right way. And that's what most Texans agree with. I think that's what most Fox viewers agree with.
1: What?
0: So there was no more to that clip? I mean, that's it? Because that's you kind of let him off the hook. He didn't actually even answer the question. What do we do about the 10 million people? What do we do about the 10 million illegals? And by the way, most people think it's a lot more than that. But either way, we'll just say, again, the millions and millions of illegals that are in this country. What do we do with them? Well, I just think we need a better immigration policy, and I think we need a front door that's locked and what the flip does that have to do with the question? And then did he not address it? Why would you put this out? This is not giving us the story. This is trying to put James in a better light, it would seem. Here's another clip. Oh, I guess her name is Brooke Taylor, interviewing him and talking about the 2021 claim about God being non-binary.
1: In 2021, you said God is both masculine and feminine and everything in between. God is non-binary. Do you still stand by that?
2: I was being provocative with that statement. I get that. What I was trying to say is that you can't use human categories to define God. And that's not controversial theologically.
1: In 2020...
0: So that's the whole clip? He didn't clarify any more about that? That God is not a gender? And if he was a gender, by playing by their rules, God declared himself as a he. You're not going to respect that? You're going to say he's non-binary then? Let's play a clip of who he really is. This is James Tallarico.
2: I find such wisdom and comfort and inspiration from faith traditions all over the world. And I find that they're all kind of a equal pathways to truth. You know, that's how I think, you know, I always think of all of the world's faith traditions as like a circle with, you know, that divine mystery of the universe in the middle. And we all have different names for that mystery, right? Whether it's God or Yahweh or Allah or Nirvana, the Great Spirit, whatever you call it, this is all, you know, different pathways to the same kind of fundamental truth of.
0: Okay, well, I think you've just actually committed heresy in like four different religions. Go and tell a Muslim that the Buddha's the actual way or one of the truths, or the Hindus got they got part of the truth, that the Muslims don't have it exclusively. And by the way, you know, Joel Osteen Light, I will point out that your Bible has some scripture in there from a guy who you pretend to know, a guy named Jesus. Jesus says, I am the way, the truth, and the life. No one comes before the Father but through me. That's a pretty exclusionary statement. Was he lying? Was he misquoted? What happened there, James? Something doesn't line up. Either you believe all spiritual methods lead to some divine thing in the sky, or you're a Christian. You claim to be a Christian, but you're the most dangerous kind of Christian. You're the kind who doesn't want to tell the truth, or you don't know the truth. I'm not sure which one you are. I don't know. I have not settled on you actually do know the truth and are just lying about it, which is horrific. That's actually probably the worst. That's definitely worse. Now that I think about it and measured it out there a little bit, because the other option is you just don't know the truth. You're just flailing around. And you know, that's okay to flail around, but it's not okay to pretend that you have the answer and then flail around not knowing the answer. So either go back and study your Bible and then come back with the right answers, or stop holding it up and saying, I have the answers, and this is how we can all be united. Because those two don't align, James. And what you're preaching is a

0: very dangerous form of what we were talking about earlier, my truth. My truth says that all roads lead to heaven. The Bible says that the road is very narrow, very narrow. The gate is narrow. The gate is wide that leads to destruction, very wide. Matter of fact, according to the Bible, if you want to go to hell, no effort required. Just do whatever the world tells you to do. Just live. You live your truth according to the Bible. Now, if you don't believe in the Bible, that's a different thing. That doesn't apply. But if you want to bring up scripture, if you want to hold that up and use that as campaign talking points, then you better know what the scriptures say. And you actually better believe them, because otherwise you shouldn't be introducing them into your campaign. And don't then say, well, you don't want to make religion and politics. No, you're the one who brought it up. Nobody forced you to talk about God, Jesus, Buddha, anybody else. You brought that up. So now that you brought it up, what do you know about it? Seems like you don't know much. Just being honest with you. It seems like you don't know much. You know enough to be dangerous about every other religion. You know just enough to, let me just float that by you. I got a little segment of the Buddha right there. Just a little touch. A little bit of the Hindu. I got just enough here to sound like I know what I'm talking about. Doesn't sound like you studied them at all, James. And you are leading people to destruction if you believe in the Bible. You're leading them. It's like, what's his name in Warnock in Georgia? Very dangerous person. Preaches some sort of baloney gospel. Totally phony. Total fake. These people that just preach whatever it is that comes off the top of their head that gets them elected are very dangerous people. Those are my thoughts. Let me know what you think on social media at Kelly Nash Radio. In for Jesse Kelly on the Jesse Kelly Show. Back in a minute. Running, running to live. Never
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8: It's our chance to get the message directly to the American people about all these great things that the president has done, all the great things he wants to do.
7: President Trump will be the keynote speaker tonight. And tomorrow, an issue with the new Qatari gifted Air Force One, just as President Trump was about to board it to travel to Dallas. An inflatable slide unexpectedly deployed, unclear why, but President Trump took the plane anyway. The Dow fell another 400 plus points today as the price of crude oil climbed back over $100 a barrel. Multiple Canadian provinces has banned the import of American liquor as a trade war with the U.S. escalates. A major